0: they've got Clint Kubiak. They've got Fernando Mendoza. And so we look at what should be a, once again, jam-packed AFC West. Let's start with the team that finished at the top in the Denver Broncos. And Brad, I think the biggest question around this team is, can Bo Nix take a big step forward in year three and lead the Broncos back to the AFC title game following that offseason ankle surgery? Because they were probably going to go to the Super Bowl if he didn't break his ankle bizarrely on that final play against the Buffalo Bills. But he did, and so they had to go to Jarrett Stidham against the Patriots, and that led to the loss, along with Sean Payton's questionable coaching decisions. But the Broncos' defense is going to be incredible. It's going to be a top five. But for me, the addition of Jaylen Waddle and what does Bo Nix look like in year three have got to be the biggest question marks for the Denver Broncos. Before we get into the X's and O's and the deep stuff on the Broncos, how do you feel? What are you thinking about this team here? Should they be the favorite to win the division, or do you feel like they might be also poised to take a step back this season?
1: No, I don't think they're going to take a step back at all. In fact, I think they're going to represent the AFC in the Super Bowl this year. That's how bullish I am on the Denver Broncos. Oh, Evans, you lived in the Mile High City. You have an infatuation with the Denver community and the Mile High My Little Ponies. Look, I like Thunder. Thunder's kind of cool. I don't mind the mascot. I went to games there on occasion. Good people there in Denver, Colorado. So I have a ton of friends that live in the area. But I do believe in this team, and I think they're going to exceed expectations. Not so much offensively. I think they're going to be a top-half offense. Don't get me wrong. With Jaylen Waddle now on roster, that's really going to bolster the wide receiver core. Cortland Sutton has taken a few days off, but he's going to be a mighty fine WR2. Pat Bryan, product of the where? ILL has been a stud so far in training camp. I know J.K. Dobbins at the end of the day with an undisclosed injury. But the, running backs they have on roster are R.J. Harvey and Jonah Coleman, who they got in the draft. Like, I like some of the pieces are not extraordinary, but they're both going to be productive and serviceable at a minimum, even if Bo Nix does regress somewhat, kind of takes a step back, and it's a slow recovery coming off that ankle injury. But the defense, man, is arguably in the conversation of being the best in the National Football League. The offensive line is in the conversation of being the best in the NFL. So they're going to win a lot of those battles in the trenches. They're going to win a ton of battles of one-on-one and coverage on the back end. That defense, that offensive line, those are the two keys to success for the Denver Broncos, who, again, I feel going to win this division. And I will say it again, if you did not hear me the first time, the Denver Broncos are headed to Los Angeles to represent the AFC in the Super Bowl this year.
0: Wow. I don't see that happening. Because I don't know if Bo Nix is going to take that big step forward in year three. But the other big question is, what does the offense look like as a whole? What do they look like as a whole? Because last year, plagued the Broncos. They won 14 games. They got to the AFC title game, and they probably would have gone to the Super Bowl if Bo Nix didn't, break his ankle on that bizarre play that they beat the Bills on. But I say what plagued them how many times last year, Brad, were you and I, lamenting, geez, it's another brutally slow start for the Broncos. Can't get out of neutral in the first half, needing to rely on the defense to make sure that they're not losing at halftime. And then they squeak out one score wins week after week after week, or the offense finally gets going and they put teams away late, but it was a little too close for comfort. Well, Sean Payton has turned over the play calling duties to 31-year-old Davis Webb, who is now the offensive coordinator with this team. They got rid of Joe Lombardi. Davis Webb has been with the Broncos since he retired. Remember, Davis Webb was the New York Giants backup just a couple of years ago in 2022. He was still in the league. He retires, immediately gets into the coaching. He was the quarterback's coach for the first two seasons in Denver. Last year was the passing game coordinator and the quarterback's coach. Gets the big promotion. Sean Payton thinks the world of Davis Webb, turns over the play calling duties. He is going to be calling the plays. Like that, for Sean Payton, one of the best play callers, as much as I dislike Sean Payton, and I've always been vocal in my criticism of Sean Payton, going back to the Bounty Gate days And I'm just not a fan of the guy, if I'm being honest here. But he's a hell of a play caller, and he's a Super Bowl champion. For him to turn over the play calling duties to a 31-year-old who's only been coaching for a couple of years, that speaks to how much confidence Sean Payton has in Davis Webb and calling the plays for this offense. How they look, can they avoid those first half ruts that they often found themselves in a year ago? That's going to be critical. And then what kind of what do we see that step forward from Bo Nix this season? Working even more closely with Davis Webb now that he's the play caller. Do we see more creativity from this Broncos offense, not only in the first half, but throughout games? Do they not have to rely on the defense to get 70 sacks this year or 50 sacks? They're mind-blowing numbers from that pass rush. Can they win the division again? Can they? Because I think the Chiefs are going to be much better, and I think the Raiders are going to be much better. They're not going to be the floorboards of the AFC West anymore. So I think it's Bo Nix for sure, and how he looks with a new play caller, with Davis Webb calling the plays. He's got a brand new shiny weapon in Jaylen Waddle, but I'm just not so confident that Bo Nix is the elite quarterback that a lot of people think he is or think he will be. But let's move on here, Brad. Get a little bit deeper on the Broncos. Fantasy feels, what player or what positioning group are you focusing on the most, or are you most excited to watch this year in this Denver Broncos offense?
1: Yeah, let's talk about the running backs, because I think there's going to be somebody that's going to emerge that's going to yield a fair amount of overall value. Now, J.K. Dobbins exited today with an injury. We're going to see what the status is. I haven't seen the information, at least leading up to the show, recently surfaced on exactly what he's suffering from and how long he is going to be out if he were to miss any time. But it's going to be a full-blown RBBC. That's running back by committee. Dobbins, assuming his health, will head that up. And a guy that, could flirt with 1,000 yards on the ground, a guy that could total around, 6 to 9 touchdowns in totality. RJ Harvey was very unimpressive last season, but a guy that has some tacky hands on the backfield. Maybe he's going to catch 45 to 50 balls this year. But again, it's Jonah Coleman, who I find wee interessante, and a guy that you're going to get the wee hours of your fantasy football draft. Well-built guy, I think he's going to maybe take on a sizable role. He's made some splashy plays in training camp. Whoever is upright and whoever steals the show and gets the majority of the touches in that backfield this season stands to benefit from a lot of positive game scripts. I know that the division is going to be rough and rugged, but again, man, that defense, that offensive line, it is set up for a running back to have incredible, consistent success throughout the year. So for me, Jonah Coleman, I'm drafting him well inside the top 45 running backs. Again, I got my big Red Grange Invitational here at Casa de Evans this weekend. It is a salary cap / auction. I will go the extra buckaroo. I will draft him with high confidence as my RB4 or 5, knowing that he is probably going to have 3 to 5 games at a minimum where he's maybe going to finish in the RB2 or higher class among running backs in that 14-team setup. So, again, don't sleep on Jonah Coleman. We'll see what happens with J.K. Dobbins, but I'm very, very locked in on the RBs of the Denver Broncos.
0: Yeah, and I'm interested to see who is going to step up outside of Cortland Sutton and Jaylen Waddle in this receiving room. And again, it is essentially, you mentioned Jonah Coleman, he's obviously the new addition. Outside of that, and Jaylen Waddle, it's essentially the same exact offense as last year. Cortland Sutton, like you mentioned, either he's going to be wide receiver 1 or number 2 as they bring in Jaylen Waddle. But outside of that, look, last year, the Broncos only had 2 receivers that had more than 500 yards. It was Cortland Sutton who had 1,000. Then it was Troy Franklin who had 700. After that, your guy Pat Bryan, I know you're high on him in the IOL. He only had 378 yards. Marvin Mims Jr. had a couple of moments, but for the most part didn't do much. Again, it was Cortland Sutton and Troy Franklin. And even on a lot of Sundays, if it wasn't Cortland Sutton getting it done, there was nobody. And that's why there was that lack of explosiveness in the first half for the Broncos. So I'm expecting Jaylen Waddle to step up and have a big year. It's a guy that, again, I know he's missed the last couple of days of practice, but, Sean Payton said he would be out for a couple of days with muscle tightness. I mean, this is a guy that has barely missed any games over his 5-year career with the Dolphins. So assuming he's durable, assuming he's healthy, that's a big boost. That is a big explosive punch in the slot going across the middle for this Broncos offense this year. So is it going to be Cortland Sutton and all Jalen Waddle? Like, who is going to be the other guy that steps up? Is it going to be Pat Bryant? Is it going to be Troy Franklin?
1: Yep.
0: I mean, hell, we want to throw the tight ends in the mix here as well, because I think you can. Like Evan Engram, who was supposed to be the Joker role in this Broncos offense, and then he didn't even play 50% of the snaps because he couldn't block worth a lick. And he's been working, the news out of training camp, Evan Engram, is looking great as a run blocker. Well, he better be, because otherwise he ain't going to see the field again. So Cortland Sutton and Jalen Waddle, yes, it's not, in my opinion, it was all Cortland Sutton last year. And maybe that's a bit disrespectful to Troy Franklin because he put up decent numbers, but now you got Jalen Waddle. Okay, so those two guys, that gives you a bona fide wide receiver number two. You still need more than that. You want to have some more depth on this offense. So which are the other receivers are going to step up and make a big leap here in 2026 is something that I'm interested in looking at. All right, Brad, favorite team-related play for the entire 2026 season, whether it's Broncos as a team or if it's a player, what do you like in Denver this year?
1: Again, I'm going to live in land down under, and this time it's going to be on Cortland Sutton. 775 and a half receiving yards. I think this number is slightly too high. I think it's going to be right around 700 when it's all said and done. A good season, not a great season. And a guy I think is going to regress somewhat because of Jalen Waddle's presence, because of the rising emergence of one Pat Bryant. I-L-L, who again has been the star, according to all the boots on the ground. All Broncos training camp. You don't believe me? Look it up. Pat Bryant's been awesome. But you look at Cortland Sutton, I don't think he's got averaging we're close to 7.3 targets a game. It's probably going to be around like 5.5 in that category this season. He was top 10 in air yards last year. He's probably going to decline in that category. Only number 36 in yards after contact. Only number 35 in yards per route run. Not very encouraging data there. And the one sore thumb that really sticks out, he was number 85, Pat. 85 and average yards of separation per target. It's not a lot of breathing room, really relying on some of those big outside the numbers connections that he would high point and win on those occasions off the hand of Bo Nix. So he only had a 94.7 passer rating when targeted last season as well. So some unencouraging advanced data on the profile from last year. And again, adding Pat Bryant rising to the occasion. Jalen Waddle now being a Denver Bronco, under 775 and a half yards for Cortland Sutton. Feels right.
0: Yeah, and mine is kind of reverse correlated or just correlated to that. I like Jalen Waddle over 875 and a half yards. I think he's going to have a big year. I think the reason they give up a first-round draft pick and traded for him is because of his versatility as a receiver. Everything you were talking about, it felt like if Cortland Sutton couldn't go up and win those contested one-on-one catches on the outside, he wasn't doing much. Well, Jalen Waddle gives you that versatility. Not only can he play on the outside, we've seen it in his time in Miami. He could play in the slot. He can beat you over the middle. You know, he can get you on little dig routes, just a couple of yards after. He's a yak monster. So I think that is exactly what this Broncos offense needs. And so I think Jalen Waddle is going to be the number one weapon this year for Bo Nix. I like his over. I think he gets another 1,000 yards, assuming he stays healthy. Finally, Brad, I guess this question's already answered. You think they're going all the way to the Super Bowl. So playoff team, Broncos minus 145. Yes, to miss the playoffs with our friends at BetMGM plus 120. You are definitely feeling like they're going to be a playoff team. I think so as well, but I think it'll be sweaty. I think those odds with our friends at BetMGM, it's a really, really good number, because I do think it'll probably come down to one game as to whether or not the Broncos make the playoffs. You obviously feel much differently. You think they're going all the way to Englewood to play at SoFi Stadium in the Super Bowl. And with that defense, I can't blame you for feeling that. But, man, despite the trade and how high I am and how much of a good season I think Jalen Waddle is going to have, I just still don't think Bo Nix is that elite of a quarterback. So I guess he's going to have to prove me wrong if that's going to be the case.
1: Oh, just chug that orange Kool-Aid alongside me, mi amigo. It's going to leave a pretty, you know, awesome buzz if you do. I mean, they have a top half easy strength of schedule overall. And again, the trench warfare, they're going to win a lot of those battles. Defensively, they're going to be a team that is in pretty much every single game. I don't think they're really going to get blown out on a game-in, game-out basis. Mike Clay's got a projected for 10.9 wins. I think he's underselling it. I think this team wins at least 11, if not 12 or 13 games. That's how high confidence I am. And I'll take it a step further. You want a Super Bowl preview? You're going to get it in the Mile High City. Week 3, Denver welcomes the LA Rams. I'm telling you, man.
0: Oh, baby.
1: Inglewood is going to be up to no good, except for your boy, because if that shakes out, I'm going to make a pile of cash.
0: Yeah. And look, you've been on the Rams since, what, April, May, saying that you think they're going to represent the NFC in the Super Bowl. That was before they traded for Myles Garrett. That was before we got the impending news. It feels like it's inevitable that Aaron Donald is going to come out of retirement and rejoin this team. So you've been on the Rams for quite a while. But the Broncos, okay. All right. Look, our friends at BetMGM, they've only got them at 9.5 wins. So they're expecting that big regression, whether it's them or it's the Patriots. Feels like one of those two teams is bound to take a step back this year. 310-840-4910. All right, we'll preview the rest of the division when we come back. Is it a big bounce-back season for Mahomes and the Chiefs? Can the Chargers stay healthy? And can their defense be as good without Jesse Minter, who's now the head coach of the Ravens? And finally, with the Raiders, when do we see Mendoza? And can this team really make some noise in this division this year? We'll preview the rest of the AFC West when we return. He's Brad Evans. I'm Pat Boyle. This is BetMGM Tonight on Westwood One Sports.
2: Last year's top three picks are shining at camp. Titans QB Cam Ward, Jaguars two-way man Travis Hunter, and Giants edge rusher Abdul Carter. Could super sophomore campaigns be on the way for this trio? Westwood One Sports.
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0: Welcome on back, BetMGM tonight, Westwood One Sports. He's Brett Evans. I'm Pat Boyle. Phone number to join the show, 310-840-4910. 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We are previewing the AFC West this season, team by team. Biggest question for each team, favorite team-related play, and whether or not we think they're going to be a playoff team this year, along with the biggest news and storylines regarding each team. So we hit on the Denver Broncos hot and heavy last segment. Brad thinks they're going to the Super Bowl. I think they are probably 50-50 to miss the playoffs this season. I'm not so sure Bo Nix takes that big step forward here in year three. I'm very intrigued to see the offense and the play calling for 31-year-old first-time offense coordinator Davis Webb, Sean Payton handing off the play calling duties. What does Jalen Waddle look like in year one as a Bronco? And is that defense going to be as elite as they've been the last 2 years? Let's move on to the Chiefs, Brad. Everybody that was preying on the Chiefs' downfall last season, after years and years of Super Bowl appearance, after Super Bowl appearance, multiple Super Bowl trophies, Patrick Mahomes and Kelsey and the Chiefs, and Taylor Swift dominating the NFL. Well, you got your the flesh last season, 6-11, multiple injuries from the start. Mahomes then the torn ACL. The Chiefs missed the playoffs. Biggest question is quite obviously, does Mahomes, and more importantly, do the Kansas City Chiefs as a whole bounce back and make it to the playoffs this year? Well, Brad, I know you already think the Broncos are going to the Super Bowl, but do you think the Chiefs are going to bounce back this season? Are they still the standard, or are the times they were a change in last year and they're going to continue to change this year? How do you feel about the Chiefs going into the season?
1: I may be very much in the minority here, but I think it's going to be back-to-back flops for the Kansas City Chiefs. I am not buying on a guaranteed bounce back by any stretch of the imagination. Look, there's going to be a reinvention of sorts for this team offensively. You know, having Rashee Rice back, we're going to see if he can stay upright and out of trouble, obviously coming off that knee injury and his stint in jail. But I think they're going to really lean on the run a little bit more. That's why they acquired Kenneth Walker the third this season. You might say, well, it's going to benefit this team overall. It's going to be a very efficient offense in return. But I say not so fast. I mean, there's some other issues with this team. I think defensively, they're somewhat subpar. I think the offensive line could be a bottom 10 units overall, and you got a quarterback coming off an ACL injury. I know he is defied the recovery time and it greatly exceeded expectations. Gonna be all systems go into week one. And he, of course, when he is healthy and firing all cylinders, Patrick Mahomes is easily a top five quarterback still in this game. Travis Kelce, though, a little bit longer in the tooth. Xavier Worthy, can he stay upright? Guy's already dealing with some Nixon Scraves, a slight build. There's question marks among the wide receivers. And again, that offensive line ain't going to be the greatest. The strength of schedule, they had the ninth hardest overall schedule entering the season this year. So put all together, man, I could see Kansas City playing like 500 football yet again and be on the outside looking in. So I know this is kind of cart ahead of the horse, but I'll answer the question right now. Are they a playoff team? I say no, especially getting snoozed by the juice at +170 at our friends at BetMGM.
0: Yeah, I mean, look, that is a bold take. That is absolutely a bold take because they are -210 to make the playoffs. And look, there was a couple people saying last year the Chiefs are going to miss the playoffs this year, and I thought that was crazy. I don't think it says crazy this year, but man, maybe I'm a sucker. Maybe I don't like change, right? Maybe we got change last year in the NFL with all the team, Ravens, the Chiefs missing the playoffs. Maybe I just have a soft spot. Maybe I have a man crush on Patrick Mahomes. I still think that he, at the end of the year, he's going to be the best quarterback in football. Right now, I think it's Josh Allen. I think the last 2 years, Josh Allen has taken that throne. But I still think Mahomes is too damn good. I know you mentioned the question marks regarding Rashee Rice and Xavier Worthy and obviously Travis Kelce's age. But, man, I think the addition of Kenneth Walker III, the reigning Super Bowl MVP, is going to be massive for this run game, which they didn't really have much of at all last year. And if they have a strong run game, that makes Mahomes that much more dangerous. That makes these receivers that much more dangerous. I do think the clock is ticking on Andy Reid, but man, I still think the Chiefs missing the playoffs two straight years, I'm going to say it ain't so. I don't think it's happening. I think they're making the playoffs. I think they're winning at minimum 10 games. And I think Mahomes is going to win comeback player of the year. There's my favorite team related play right there.
1: Okay.
0: Patrick Mahomes, comeback player of the year, plus 185, which honestly, you get longer odds than when it opened. And I guess maybe it nearly being even money, maybe that was a bit crazy. I'm sure you had a bunch of people jump at that. I did not. But now it's nearly 2-1. And I think that that's great value. I mean, again, you tell me who's winning comeback player of the year over Patrick Mahomes, because I know he's had a down season each of the last 2 years, but if he even puts up average numbers over his career, he's winning comeback player of the year. And I still think he is a Hall of Fame generational quarterback that right now is probably, in my opinion, the second greatest quarterback of all time. So Patrick Mahomes is going to win comeback player of the year. That I'm very confident in.
1: Yeah, I can support that, man. It seems like a foregone conclusion. That's like a watermelon on a low-hanging twig. I mean, just go ahead and pluck it. And I know watermelons grow on the ground, folks. Just use your imagination with that metaphor. It's low-hanging fruit. If you need me to bridge the gap. I think you're right there. I tell you what, I'm going to give you back-to-back. My fantasy feel is also related to my favorite team-related player prop play. It's Kenneth Walker the third, yet again. I'll take the over 925.5 rush yards. And a guy I think is going to be an RB1 through and through in 12-team leagues. He's not very often going to leave the field. I think he's going to get at least 80% of the opportunity share. I know the offensive line is a little bit rickety. That is an area of concern, but he is a supreme tackle breaker. The guy forced a missed tackle over 25% of his touches last season in that Super Bowl campaign with the Seattle Seahawks. He just breaks tackles galore. The yards after contact per attempt, the yards created that he really racks up. So I cannot believe the number is south of 1,000 yards on rush yards. This team I feel is going to be 500. And you might say, well, that really isn't as completely support Kenneth.

0: Kenneth Walker III having a monster year, but it'll be good enough for him to get enough balls to the belly to exert his will and definitely pile up the damage. So Kenneth Walker III, love him for fantasy and love him for the over 925.5 rush yards at -110 at our friends at BetMGM.
1: All righty. So you think the Chiefs are going to miss the playoffs again? I think they're going to make it. I think Mahomes is winning comeback player of the year, but you are very

0: Recently, our company softball team lost the big game by one run. Then Dale tried to console us with the quote, "Winning isn't everything." Dale's a loser. I play to win. Like early payout from Bet365. If my team goes up big, I get paid out instantly, even if they blow the lead later.
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2: To you, Justin Herbert, is all I'm going to say. Look, man, I got faith in Mike McDaniel. He's a little bit of an odd duck. There's no doubt about it. But, you know, he's going to have the sweats on, the pant legs up, the exposed calves, as he always does there. But he's a brilliant play caller. He's got weapons, a lot of weapons. I think he's going to maximize the potential of Herbert, who started to run a little bit more last season. And so that duality, I think, is going to be key for him to really unlock his full potential this year. So I got faith in Mike McDaniel getting the most out of Justin Herbert. In fact, I'll go out, and I'm not really feeling like I'm walking out on a very long limb with this, but I've already picked the Denver Broncos to win this division. If I think Kansas City is going to be mediocre, no way in hell the Raiders are really going to ascend and be a top two team in this division. The second best team, I feel, the Chargers. I am a buyer in this franchise, and they've got a top 10 offensive line. So, yeah, count me in, man. I think Herbert's going to have probably a career year under Mike McDaniel in year one.
3: Mm. Man, you and I, we are on opposite sides of the aisle when it comes to teams in this division. Because I'm not a buyer in the Chargers. I think Mike McDaniel, I think his best days as a play caller are over. And I say his best days.
2: Really?
3: I'm not saying he's a terrible play caller. I'm just saying, like, those peak prime Dolphin seasons where it was real. I mean, really, that one season where they were putting up like 40 points a game and Tua looked like a freaking MVP candidate, Tyreek Hill and Jalen Waddle are going for 150 yards every single game, and Devon Achane's running wild, and they're just making, you know, they're freaking recreating the game of football. I think those days are over. I think he's a good play caller. I think he was in over his head towards the end of the time in Miami when things just, I mean, they were just kept going south, you know, again, in South Beach. Just basically, he was on a sinking ship. And he found himself a pretty good gig after that. I think it's a combination of things. I think the defense is going to take a step back this year. I think Jesse Minter was the real hero for the Chargers last year. Now, Jim Harbaugh is a hell of a head coach, right? He's won a national championship as a college football coach at Michigan. He's been to a Super Bowl, you know, and has signed with the 49ers, and he's proven that he can get the Chargers to the playoffs despite the decimating injuries they had on the offensive line last year. Rashawn Slater and Joe Alt both gone for the season by week 5. Well, Pat, how do you not buy into the Chargers this year then? Those guys are healthy. Mike McDaniel is the play caller. I'm sorry. In the last year for me, it was, all right, I'm not going to buy into Justin Herbert and the Chargers being a Super Bowl contender because I need to see Justin Herbert win a freaking playoff game. I need to see him perform in a playoff game. And I was proven right again. I mean, he was absolutely brutal, and the offensive line stunk because of those injuries, and they got crushed by the Patriots. They didn't even score a touchdown in that playoff game. Now I feel like is Justin Herbert actually going to put together a good regular season? You know, because again, they've been to the playoffs the last few years, but his numbers, they have gotten worse and worse and worse. You know, he hasn't even sniffed 30 touchdowns in the last 4 years. He's barely getting over 3,500 passing yards now the last couple of years as well. And Brad, again, I know you're very sky high on one player in this offense. We'll get there in a second. I just don't think the pass catchers are all that great in this offense. I'm sorry, Ladd McConkey, he's not a wide receiver one on more than two-thirds of the NFL. Quentin Johnston had a resurgent season last year. Still feel like he's Jag. He's just a guy. You know, and then you look at their other guys in this offense, Trey Harris, Brennan Thompson. I like the tight end, Aronde Gadsden, had a great breakout rookie season last year. Can he take a big step forward? I just think it's a lot of smoke and mirrors in this Chargers offense this year. I'm not expecting them to be an elite unit. And we disagree because I think the Chiefs are getting back to the playoffs. And I think the Broncos are the second best team in this division. That leaves the Chargers on the outside looking in. So I'll take the plus money and run with it. I don't think they're a playoff team this year, despite the fact that I think Harbaugh is a good coach, and I think that the defense is pretty decent. They lost their hero, though, in Jesse Minter, and I think that's ultimately going to cost them, is their defense taking a step back. And I'm sorry, I need to see Justin Herbert finally be the elite quarterback and not just look like it on a couple of social media clips.

0: So we disagree on the Chargers, but there is one player that you are especially super sky high on, and that is who?
1: Amarin Hampton. And I know there's been a soundbite that came out today from Mike McDaniel that a hot hand situation, that's how he described it, could play out this season in the City of Angels with Keaton Mitchell and Kamani Vidal. I don't buy any of that whatsoever. Amarin Hampton is going to be far and away the most productive back in this backfield. He's far and away the most talented guy. Keaton Mitchell is going to have a role. And I honestly think you're going to see a lot of two running back formations with, you know, Mitchell going in motion, maybe line up in a slot, occasionally outside, being guy on a wheel route or a streak route with his elite speed, though the smallish frame that can catch passes. I know there's highlight reels that are making the rounds on social media, but that's also against like second and third stringers in practice and in scrimmage games so far here in the month of August. So pump the brakes on all the Keaton Mitchell hype. Amarin Hampton's a stud. Look at the yards after contact data. Look at the missed tackle data. Off the charts last season when he was on the field. Look at the eye test. Use the retina in your head. It's very obvious he's the best back. Top 10 offensive line. I'm fully invested in him in round 2 of fantasy drafts. And I've also sprinkled some action on him to lead the NFL. Yes, the NFL in rush yards at 25-1. I'm slowly removing my belt. That's how much I love Amarin Hampton.
0: Yeah, so you're not paying a lick of attention to what Mike McDaniel said today when he literally said, bad news, fantasy owners, and then went on to say he's going to use that hot hand approach. You are taking his vape and you are throwing it out the window, and you're saying, get out of here with your capris and your khakis because I don't listen to a single word. You are loving Amarin Hampton this year, no matter what Mike McDaniel says.
1: Because his fingers, they're quite fiery. He is going to win a lot of those hot hand situations. So don't buy in to what McDaniel said today. Hook, line, and sinker. You're a sucker if you are buying. It's going to be a full-blown RBBC.
0: All right, we'll take a short break. When we come back, we'll finish off this AFC West preview with the Raiders. When do we see Fernando Mendoza? And what does his rookie season look like? How could that not be the biggest question? But also, could the Raiders follow in the footsteps of Jaden Daniels and the Commanders? C.J. Stroud and the Texans, could they surprise everybody? And even if they don't win this division, could they make the playoffs? We'll debate when we come back, get you some baseball scores as well on a Monday night across the major leagues. He's Brad Evans. I'm Pat Boyle. 310-840-4910 is the number to join. 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
2: Is future Hall of Famer Aaron Donald coming out of retirement? It appears to be when, not if, Donald would join league MVP Matthew Stafford and Defensive Player of the Year Myles Garrett, and the Rams would have the most talented team of all time. Westwood One Sports.
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1: Welcome on back. 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He's Brad Evans. I'm Pat Boyle. Phone number to join the show, 310-840-4910. We've been diving deep on the AFC West here this hour, as we are just around the corner, baby. We got a bunch of preseason football on Thursday, more on Friday, more this weekend. Cannot wait. Get us to opening night. But also, I want to keep enjoying summer while we still have it. So I don't

0: I guess it's I'm in between a rock and a hard place. I'm in between Scylla and Charybdis, Brad, because I watched The Odyssey and now I can't stop using that reference. 310. Nice. Scylla is hold on. Charybdis was the whirlpool. Scylla was the giant like serpent thing, right? I feel like you would know
1: like
0: the answer.
1: Like Hydra. Yeah, I think that's correct.
0: Let's see. Scylla is the man-eating sea monster living on one side of the narrow strait, and the opposite was Charybdis, was that death whirlpool. Odyssey was great. I got more thoughts on it later, but we only have a couple of minutes left here, the two of us together, before we bid you adieu when we get to the solo portion. So let's finish off this AFC West. Let's get to the Raiders. The Raiders! And Brad, I think it's quite easily the biggest question going into this season. When do we see Fernando Mendoza? And what does his rookie season look like? You and I have been debating fiercely, intensely, arguing with one another of when the Raiders should start Fernando Mendoza. And by all intents and purposes, it looks like Kirk Cousins is going to start the year as QB1. I think it's a smart decision. Yeah. You say no, get the kid in there already. We saw what he did at Indiana. So I'll ask you, we've debated a couple times, when do you think we see Fernando Mendoza take over the reins as the quarterback of the Raiders?
1: Oh, dare I say, I think I'm going to give you credit. I think you were correct in your assessment, although it's a layup matchup in week one against the Miami Dolphins. I mean, if you're going to unleash Fernando Mendoza, put him in a situation where he could succeed and he could absolutely do it. I think the one-arm man could throw with his offhand, the only good arm, and probably go out there and toss 250 and two touchdowns against that Dolphins defense. But I think realistically, it's week four. At home in Sin City against Kansas City. So I think the first three games of the regular season, Kirk Cousins will be under center. And by the way, Pat, did you see the video that made the rounds? I think it was about a week ago, week and a half ago. Kirk Cousins is doing a shuttle run, and he looked like me at nearly 50 out there competing against his teammates. My God, is he slow.
0: I did not see that. You know what I did? You know what I wish I did see? Him fighting with Max Crosby.
1: Apparently they
0: got into it one another, and then Clint Kubiak dismissed him from practice the next day for violating team rules. Matt Kirk Cousins trying to fight Max Crosby? I mean, are you nuts? Look, that's the kind of veteran leadership that Kirk Cousins brings, and I love it. He's obviously standing up for somebody here. So, I still think it's going to be at least 4 to 5 games to start the season with Kirk Cousins before they turn things over to Fernando Mendoza. But again, that beginning part of the schedule is the easiest it's going to get. Like, the Raiders could be 2-1 against the Chiefs in week four. How could you take Cousins off the field unless somehow they're 2-1 because of the defense, which we know their defense is not very good. So in likelihood, it's because Kirk Cousins has once again shown us that he's still got what it takes to compete in this league. So I think it's ultimately what happens is they start out 2-1. Maybe 1-2, and then they play the Chiefs and lose, and then they play the Patriots on the road and probably lose, and then it's okay, take your pick of the litter. Do you want to start Fernando Mendoza against the Buffalo Bills or the LA Rams? Because I think point, if you wait until week 8 and they're playing the Jets to give him his first career start, I think that's too late. I think four or five games is that happy medium place to get Mendoza in and take over, because otherwise, why the hell did you draft him number 1 overall? So,
1: yeah.
0: That being said, Brad, favorite team-related play for this season for the Las Vegas Raiders is what?
1: It's Fernando Mendoza, over 2,300.5 passing yards. So just doing the math in my head, if I think he is going to be under center week 4 against Kansas City, and assuming he starts from that point on the rest of the season, he has to average 164.3 yards per game passing to exceed 2,300.5 passing yards. I think he's going to do it. I really do. He's incredibly smart. He's an efficient thrower at all levels. He's got a little bit of mobility as well. He's got Brock Bowers, one of the best pass-catching tight ends in the league. Ashton Jeanty is a downright very good safety valve underneath. I love Jalen Naylor as well, so I have fantasy feels for in this offense. So, yeah, assuming he is the man under center in week 4 against KC, Mendoza, I feel, is going to hit over 2,300.5 passing yards this year.
0: Yeah, for me, it is Ashton Jeanty over 7.5 rushing touchdowns. And again, I was one of the first people to think that Jeanty was going to have a rough rookie season because there was not a whole lot of talent around him. But now you bring in Kirk Cousins, and then you transition to Fernando Mendoza. Brock Bauer should be healthy. He was dealing with that knee injury for most of last season. And I think that this Raiders offense is going to be more balanced to the point where you will have an effective running game. Jeanty will get at least 8 rushing touchdowns. And at least for this season, he'll look worth a top 6 pick in the NFL draft. All right, Brad, we will bid you adieu, brother. We got a whole lot more football to talk about tomorrow, so I can't wait, my friend.
1: Football, football, more football, it's here! See you, my friend.
0: More football the rest of the show, but coming on back, we'll talk some baseball. My top 5 takeaways from a wild weekend as the races for the divisions are heating.
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14: Westwood One presents Today in Women's Sports. The Indiana Fever sit in fourth place of the WNBA standings with a 20-12 record. And their superstar guards, Kelsey Mitchell and Caitlin Clark, are two of the league's top scorers. The pair combined for 53 points in their squad's 90-86 road win over the Chicago Sky on Saturday. Mitchell set a new WNBA single-season record with her 16th straight game of 20-plus points. The dazzling backcourt duo is powering the league's highest scoring offense.
15: We take our bond serious. Me and C, we like to think that, you know, our backcourt, it comes from love, for one, and I think that I want to see her be great and vice versa. 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
14: 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She'll be available for the Fever's home game tomorrow against the New York Liberty. With Today in Women's Sports, I'm Jody Jackson on Westwood One.
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1: Ah, a little bit of rebranding here as we are getting set for football season. 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Yes, the name of the show is BetMGM Tonight, but we are renaming these final 2 hours. BetMGM Tonight After Dark. It's a five-hour show. Me and Brad are together for the first 3 hours. I'm with you solo for the final 2 hours. And the takes get hotter. The coverage gets deeper. And hopefully, the phone calls get more abundant as well. I want to hear from you. I love hearing from the callers. I love hearing from the texters. Can't really hear from you on the text lines, but I can read your texts. Either way, we want you to interact with the show. The phone number to join is 310-840-4910. 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And you got plenty of ways you can listen to the program. The Westwood One Sports app, the Odyssey app, SiriusXM Channel 375, and hundreds of local affiliates throughout North America. Been a great show so far. Brad and I were both on vacation last week, the last little bit of vacation for the rest of the summer. So, I mean, honestly, I think I've got 4 days that I'll be taking off from now until Christmas week. So I cannot wait. I'm going to be with you almost every single night, all 5 hours from now until the holidays. And I'm going to be giving you some of the most hardcore hitting takes in all of sports. We're going to give you the top storylines from all across sports. We're going to have great big guests, and I want to hear from you. Cannot wait. So let's get it rolling here on this Monday here, August 10th. Big weekend that was in baseball, as the division races in a lot of these divisions get tighter and tighter. Some of these award races, the NL MVP gets juicier and juicier. So it was a great weekend in baseball with a lot of critical playoff implicating series. So I figured, why not give you my top five takeaways from the weekend in baseball? And we'll start from number five and work my way up to number one. Number five, the Yankees continue to win despite their best players being on the shelf. But these next 2 weeks will determine whether or not the Yankees are able to catch the Tampa Bay Rays for the AL East and what could be the number one seed in the American League. The Rays are 71-46. It's the best record in the AL. They're the only team that has more than 67 wins in the American League. But the Yankees, they are the second best team in the American League in terms of record. But they're 5.5 games back. And right now, the Rays, they are once again on a heater. They've won 6 in a row. They've won 8 out of their last 10. And if the Yankees are going to be able to catch him, they're going to need their best players back soon. Because right now, as it has been for weeks, Aaron Judge, that stress fracture in his top right rib, he's been out for over 2 months. And it's looking more and more like Aaron Judge might not be back until the first week of September. The Yankees, they do not want to give out a timeline on it, but Judge has not started a rehab program yet. He's only started some light baseball activities. So the Yankees are still missing arguably the most impactful player in all of baseball outside of Shohei Ohtani and maybe PCA, Pete Crow Armstrong. We'll get to that in just a bit. So Judge has been out. Carlos Rodon has been out since the beginning of July with elbow inflammation. But he is a couple of rehab starts in, and he could return to the rotation here in the next week or two. Clark Schmidt, who is a solid piece in their starting rotation. At this point, he's probably their number five starter when he comes back. He's still recovering from Tommy John. He has not made his season debut yet, but he has begun to ramp back up after he hit a snag in his rehab process. So Clark Schmidt is looking like, again, he might be about a week or two, maybe probably 2 weeks away from returning. So two starting pitchers in Rodon and Clark Schmidt, the best player on the team in Aaron Judge. Cody Bellinger is still a couple of weeks away from a grade two hamstring strain, but again, starting to resume some baseball activities. And then there's Giancarlo Stanton, who went on the 10-day IL with a calf strain in April, and yet it is the beginning of August, and Stanton has not even started a rehab stint. And I got to laugh, honestly, at some of the quotes when it comes to like Aaron Boone talking about Giancarlo Stanton. Like, yeah, you know, he's starting to get outdoors and move around. Like, as if he's like a sedentary 90-year-old that is like on the verge of death. some of the phrases from Aaron Boone, man, I just got to laugh at. The point is, the Yankees are just, they're on the cusp. They're on the cusp of getting their big, best players back. It might be another 2 weeks, especially with Aaron Judge. Who knows? It might be a month. But the fact that the Yankees have still managed to win baseball games, they went into the second half at 54-42. They were 12 games over. They're 14 games over 500. They didn't really experience that full June swoon that the Yankees normally go through. They had a dip, don't get me wrong. But the fact that, and look, and I did a post-game series for the Yankees earlier this year. I did about 10 post-game shows for the Yankees Radio Network last year. And some of the lineups that they have rolled out here in the second half, I mean, they're tough. They're tough to look at. They're tough to watch. But the pitching they are getting from Cam Schlittler, who is still my pick for the AL Cy Young Award, who just shoved yesterday, despite the fact that they lost in extra innings to the Braves, and it feels like the Yankees lose every single extra inning game. I know they won one on Friday. But Schlittler, 7 innings, 11 strikeouts, 1 earned run. The pitching that they're getting from Max Fried, who was also injured for over a month earlier this season, and the pitching that they're getting from Gerrit Cole. I mean, manager for the Braves, Walt Weiss, said it himself. He goes, "I feel like we ran into three aces." Yeah, I mean, Gerrit Cole, who had a bit of a rocky start to his season, now over the last, seven starts, hasn't given up more than 3 earned runs. And in the last 3 starts, he's only given up 3 earned runs in 18 innings. I mean, he's been lights out. He's looking like prime Gerrit Cole right now. So the fact that the Yankees are staying afloat, they're staying within striking distance of the Rays. I mean, it's going to take a disaster of a last month and a half for them to miss the playoffs. I don't see any world in which that happens. But it's, can the Yankees get the AL East? Can they win the division? Can they get themselves that first round bye in the postseason where they could be as fully rested and healthy as you could possibly be? That's the goal. But, I mean, they have been banged up for most of this season, and yet they still look like one of the best teams in baseball. They've got the 6th best record in all of Major League Baseball. So, you know, as much criticism as gets levied on Aaron Boone every single year, I mean, he's done some of his best work as a manager this year, considering, 4 of their best 6 players on the roster have missed more than half the season. They'll be dangerous. They'll be real dangerous come October. All right, number 4, 4th biggest takeaway from the weekend in baseball. Both the AL Central and the AL West are as tight and also as mediocre as ever. Let's start in the AL Central, where there is one team above 500. And that's been the surprise story of the entire baseball season. And I'm not going to kudos to the Chicago White Sox. They're 61-56. They've got a positive run differential, plus 37. And they're still in first place in this division. And the fact that they are still here at this stage is a massive, massive credit to the team that they've put together. It's a massive credit to their manager, Will Venable. And, you know, this past weekend, they were looking like they were about to hit the skids. Like they were finally about to come back down to earth. The White Sox, they get swept by the Red Sox middle of last week, and then they get crushed in the series opener against the Guardians at home on Friday. How do they respond? a couple of resounding victories on both Saturday and Sunday to make sure that they stay more than three games ahead in the division in the AL Central. And I mean, look, I mean, how would you not pick the White Sox at this point to win the division? I know what we saw last year. What was it, 15 game lead blown by the Tigers to the Guardians, and then they ultimately knock them out of the playoffs anyway. But still, nothing is safe. Nothing. Nothing is safe in this division. That being said, the White Sox, I mean, they've pretty clearly been the best team in this division all season long. And I know, you know, Munetaka Murakami hasn't been all that good since coming back from the hamstring strain. You know, some of their best players, Colson Montgomery hitting under 200 in August, Miguel Vargas hitting under 200 in August. Arguably, their three best hitters have been able to hit their way out of a paper bag here in the month of August. And I know it's only been 9-10 days, but still. It's the fact that the pitching staff has once again really, really carried them. And I look, they're a solid team. And we've been kind of asking ourselves all season long, when are the White Sox going to play like the team that we've seen over the last two, three seasons? And yet, I mean, they continue to get quality starting performances from Anthony Kay. And this bullpen, I mean, they don't blow a whole lot of leads. So, you know, the White Sox are 61-56. And then the Tigers, Twins, and Guardians, all 3.5 or 4 games back in that AL Central. And so, yeah, look, I mean, you got one team above 500. That one team has been the surprise story of the season in baseball. But, I mean, the rest of this division is mediocre. But it should be a pretty good race out of the Tigers, who traded away Tarek Skubal to the Dodgers. And yet they've got the best run differential in the entire division. They got a great young lineup that has underperformed. I mean, honestly, the Tigers pitching staff has been one of the best in all of baseball and traded away Skubal. So I can't imagine without Skubal that they're going to hang, you know, I feel like if it's anybody, it's going to be the Guardians that are going to push the White Sox, but they had a golden opportunity after winning on Friday night. They let it slip right through their hands. And then in the AL West, I buried this team in April. And I mean, my God, you look back at April and how the division standings looked, and even into the first week of May, where the Astros looked like one of the worst teams in baseball, the Red Sox looked like one of the worst teams in baseball, the Phillies looked like one of the worst teams in baseball. And yet here we are in August, on August 10th, and the Astros are in first place, and the Red Sox are 11 games over 500, and the Phillies are 7 games over 500. And it's like, How did this happen? But that's the story with the Houston Astros, led by Yordan Alvarez, who I told you was going to win not only the AL MVP, but he was going to win the Triple Crown. And as it stands right now, Yordan Alvarez is a massive, massive, nearly minus 1,000 odds favorite to win the AL MVP. And right now, he leads the American League in batting average, he leads the American League in home runs, he leads the American League in RBIs. He's in position to win the Triple Crown. He's going to win the AL MVP. And the Houston Astros have a half a game lead over the Texas Rangers for the AL West. But they're both mediocre. Nobody in that division has a positive run differential. The Astros are a game over 500. The Rangers are 500. The Mariners, who I guess just because of their pitching staff and because of the talent on paper, I guess you still give them a remote chance to salvage their season here over the final 40 games. They're 4 games back. But, I mean, the Astros, they were dead and buried at the end of April. I mean, we're talking about they were going to fire their manager. And they lose Carlos Correa for the season. And yet, Yordan Alvarez has completely carried them. And this pitching staff, since the All-Star break, it's been sensational. It's been outstanding. Peter Lambert has been a godsend for this team. Has been brilliant. Hunter Brown finally starting to pitch like, you know, the ace that he should be on this team. And their bullpen. Their bullpen looks pretty damn good. And Josh Hader, once again, looks like one of the best closers in baseball. So I picked the Rangers to win this division. before the season started. And it's still anybody's game. I mean, that's a half a game. It's a half a game. It's just these dramatic swings that these teams go on. You know, where the Rangers, they win 4 out of 5, then they lose 6 in a row, then they win 4 in a row. I mean, you can't get a read on any of these teams. Can't get a read on any of these teams. So that's my fourth biggest takeaway. All right, number three from this past weekend. Red Sox have their 9-game winning streak snap, but they're still one of baseball's hottest teams. And the biggest news out of the last couple of days out of Boston is that their ace and the reigning runner-up for the AL Cy Young Award last season, Garrett Crochet, could come out of the bullpen once he returns from his long-standing injury that has cost him most of this season. That one blew my nips off. I'm going to be honest with you. And again, the Red Sox, another team, I buried them in April. They fire Alex Cora. They're god-awful. And then the second half, they just haven't lost. They just don't lose. They were 46-48 going into the All-Star break. Since then, 18-5. And most 18-3 up until Saturday. Riding once again another 9-game winning streak. They had, what was it, a 13-game winning streak coming out of the All-Star break and going in and, you know, going into the second half, which got snapped in that doubleheader a month ago by the Orioles. The 64-53. Again, Garrett Crochet has barely even pitched. Barely even pitched. And yet, Sonny Gray, aging like fine wine. Peyton Toll, solid 6 innings every time he steps on the mound. Ranger Suarez, solid 6 innings every time he steps on the mound. Connelly Early, solid 6 innings every time he steps on the mound. It's been a career year for Wilson Contreras. Sedan Rafaela looks like an all-star. Willier Abreu's hitting the cover off the ball. I mean, they just find ways. They find ways to win a baseball game almost every single night. And look, I mean, they've blown teams out a couple of times. They swept the Dodgers 2 weeks ago where they dominated them 2 out of the 3 games. But even, you know, they have to win a 13-inning game against the White Sox. They're capable of doing it. So they are playing the Toronto Blue Jays right now, who have been probably the biggest disappointment in all of baseball this year. And the Red Sox are losing 2-0 in the bottom of the 7th. Couldn't hit Jameson Taillon. And then the Blue Jays went to Simeon Woods Richardson out of the bullpen, and the Red Sox have not been able to score a run, despite Sonny Gray pitching a pretty damn good game. Don't be surprised the Red Sox come back and win this game. That's all I'm going to say. And even if they lose this game, they lose 3 in a row. Like, they're still one of the hottest teams in baseball. It's mind-blowing to me. And then the news that Garrett Crochet is open to late season relief role if the Red Sox need it and is open to coming out of the bullpen if the team makes the playoffs. That one was astounding to me. But Crochet said last Wednesday, quote, "There's no ego about it. It's something I've done before." And I mean, he's not kidding. Remember, he was a reliever for his first 3 seasons in baseball with the White Sox. And then they transitioned him to a starter, and that's when he became dominant. And then he got traded to the Red Sox in 2024. Finished second in the AL Cy Young Award last year. So Crochet said, quote, "It's something I've done before. Like I was saying, any way possible I can help this team achieve the goal we set out in spring training, the goal that every team sets out to achieve. If I could help us achieve it, I don't really care what the role is." As again, he's got that shoulder and lat injury that has kept him out since late April. And this would essentially be a spring training-esque ramp up where it would take multiple weeks for him to get to, you know, where you'd want him to be, you know, 90 to 100 pitches, 6-7 innings, basically as if, you know, he was in the middle of his season, or if he was like in late April, early May. And it's August 10th. Now there's still not a definitive timetable on when Garrett Crochet is coming back. You know, he began a throwing program in Boston last week, still has not made any rehab starts. So I would say we're comfortably, bare minimum, two, if not 3 weeks away from him coming back? And that's, again, coming back to the big leagues, and that's if he gets 2-3 rehab starts under his belt where he's throwing 40, 50, 60 pitches. So you have, even if he comes back for the first week of September, like that first big league game, he's probably going to be held to a 60 to 70 pitch count. And this is all being very optimistic, by the way. Like maybe by the very end of the season, he's ramped up to a full load. Pause. You get what I'm saying? Maybe by the last week of the season, he's ramped up to where it's like, all right, Garrett Crochet is game one starter of the wild card series or the division series. So the fact that you might, and again, this rotation's been great. That's been the biggest surprise of these last few months. It's the fact that Sonny Gray and Ranger Suarez have been incredible. I'm not going to say they don't need Garrett Crochet, but they've been one of the best teams in baseball in the last 2 months without him. So do they just keep things rolling? Do they keep a playoff rotation of maybe Sonny Gray, Ranger Suarez, Connelly Early? And then they go to Garrett Crochet as the first guy out of the pen, you know, every other game in the postseason? Like, is that what, you know, just visualize in October what you could be looking at. The same way that the Dodgers used Roky Sasaki, more so as a closer, but also, like, he was their slam the door shut guy in October last year. If the Red Sox are able to make the postseason, do we see Garrett Crochet out of the bullpen rather than as a starter? Almost impossible to think about it happening, but it's on the table, according to him and according to the Red Sox. All right, number two. The Dodgers finally snapped their seven-game losing skid, and Shohei Ohtani is starting to ramp up towards pitching, which to me is a signal that he's going to win the MVP again. We heavily debated, Brad and I, Carl Armstrong versus Shohei Ohtani, who's going to win the NL MVP. PCA is a slight favorite. Get to that in just a second. But Ohtani's numbers at the plate are still pretty damn good. Now, they're not Hall of Fame Shohei Ohtani like we've seen in the last several years here. But, and the power seems like it's not there. And that's because of this continued knee inflammation that's been bothering him for multiple weeks, if not multiple months now. Hasn't pitched since July 3rd. And the Dodgers have finally started to suffer because of it. For a while, it was, oh, the Dodgers are just going to keep winning games anyway. It doesn't matter. And that was true up until about 2 weeks ago. Now, all of a sudden, the Dodgers are, they've lost 8 out of their last 10. And they've lost 10 out of their last 13, including a miserable 7-game losing streak. Swept by the Red Sox, swept by the Cubs, and they lose 2 out of 3 to the Diamondbacks. But they did finally snap that losing streak on Saturday, winning an extra innings. And Edwin Diaz, their closer, he's been back for just over a week. Remember, he got injured in the first 2 weeks, 3 weeks of the season, and he was out until July 29th. So they got him back in the bullpen. They're getting Tyler Glass now back. They're getting Blake Snell back. I believe Blake Snell got activated today off the 60-day IL. He's going to pitch tomorrow. Oh, no, yeah, they traded for Tarek Skubal. How could we forget, who is starting tonight? So now all of a sudden, this rotation, it's going to be Skubal, Snell, Yamamoto, Glass now, and then take your pick out of Lauer, Sasaki, or Robleski. You got three choices for your number five, and that's if Ohtani doesn't make a start again during the regular season. And if Shohei does, you're looking at a starting rotation possibly heading into October. Tarek Skubal, Shohei Ohtani, Yoshi Yamamoto, and that's probably disrespectful to put Yamamoto in the three slot, but you get my drift. Skubal, Ohtani, Yamamoto, Snell, Glasnow. I mean, my goodness. You better get your kicks in and enjoy the hate watch right now while you can of the Dodgers losing and that 7-game losing streak, because it ain't going to last long. They're starting a 3-game series at home tonight with the Royals. Skubal on the mound. They're probably going to dominate. But then we'll get a real good test when they play the best team in baseball, the Brewers, later this week. But after that, I mean, they've got some real, they got a real soft stretch of their schedule. Throughout the final month, I mean, they play what? One team with a winning record in the month of September? One? They play one team, if my math is correct, with a winning record in the month of September. That's a joke. And that's going to give Shohei Ohtani all the time he needs to get ready for the postseason on the mound. He's still putting up great numbers at the plate. He went through a bit of a slump earlier this month. But I think a sign that his knee is starting to feel good is the fact that he's hitting the cover off the ball again here the last couple of weeks. And he has begun a throwing program. He played catch over the weekend. I don't think it's long before we see Shohei Ohtani pitch on the mound again. And it could be, we had the same conversation just now about Garrett Crochet. Maybe it's Ohtani coming out of the pen in October. Why the hell not? But also, I just feel like the guy is superhuman. And I feel like we're going to see Shohei Ohtani making a start for the Dodgers by September 1st. And if he makes five starts in the month of September, and he's pitching every 5 days or every 6 days, he's dominant. He's going to be awesome. And that'll probably push him over the top to win the MVP. But could PCA make me eat my words? Because my number one takeaway for the weekend in baseball has a little something to do with a guy who they call MV Pete and the Chicago Cubs. We'll get to that when we return. Plus your phone calls and your texts at 310-840-4910. Again, that's 310-840-4910. We got some football calls that we'll get to as well. I'm Pat Boyle. 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
2: 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Who will make a name for themselves to move up the depth chart? Westwood One Sports.
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Welcome on back, BetMGM tonight, Westwood One Sport. I'm Pat Boyle. Phone number to join the show, 310-840-4910. Again, that's 310-840-4910. Giving you my top five takeaways from the weekend in baseball. Division races tightening, couple of big losing streaks snapped, couple of big winning streaks snapped, and the NL MVP race might come down to the final week of the season. And so I left you off with a cliffhanger, a nice little radio tease for my number one takeaway from the weekend in baseball. And that is this. Pete Crow Armstrong is now the betting favorite with our friends at BetMGM, and I think basically everywhere. He is now the betting favorite for the National League MVP. And in terms of the Chicago Cubs as a whole, Brewers keep winning, so the Cubbies have not had the chance to catch the Brewers just yet, but they will have every chance to catch them in the NL Central very, very soon. Let's start right there really quickly with just the team as a whole. The Cubs are 69-50. Their offense has been one of the best, if not the best, in all of baseball. I mean, they've got the most runs scored in all of baseball. So, yeah, I'd say they're the number one offense in all of baseball, despite the fact that there's been a lot of days where the wind has been blowing out this year in the friendly confines. But more importantly and more incredibly, they've done it despite a slew of injuries to

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2: Still 5.5 games back of the Milwaukee Brewers in the NL Central. Brewers have the best record in all of baseball. They're 74-44. They've got the best run differential in all of baseball. The Cubbies have the fourth best. Well, for those of you thinking, well, the Brewers are going to run away with the division. It doesn't matter. They're going to win it. Cubs can't catch them. Not so fast, my friend. We're still a couple of weeks away, but you've got two titanic showdowns between the Cubs and the Brewers coming in the first week of September, when they'll play each other in a four-game set at Wrigley, Monday, August 31st to Thursday, September 3rd, and then they'll play each other one final time this season in Milwaukee, not even a week later. Monday, Tuesday, Wednesday, September 7th through the 9th in Milwaukee. So they'll play each other seven times in the span of 10 days. And if the Cubs can just stay within striking distance, if they can stay within four or five games of the Brewers in the last day of August, they'll have seven opportunities to catch them. And they'll have a starting pitching rotation that is getting more and more healthy. But as it pertains to PCA, how has he overtaken Shohei Ohtani for the NL MVP? Well, it's not just because Ohtani hasn't pitched since July 3rd. It's not because Ohtani is not putting up Hall of Fame, eye-popping, gargantuan offensive numbers like he normally does. I mean, his numbers are still pretty damn good. They're identical, almost, to Pete Crow Armstrong. Ohtani's hitting .291 with an OPS of .937. That OPS is second best in all of baseball. Pete Crow Armstrong's hitting .286 with an OPS of .931. That's third best in all of baseball. And they have an identical number of home runs and RBIs. Both of the guys have hit 26 bombs, and they both have 71 RBIs. But why PCA has now become the betting favorite for NL MVP, in addition to the Ohtani deficiencies, if you will, is the fact that he's already got 30 stolen bags on the year, and 35 a year ago. Very well could get 40 this season. And he's going to be in the 30-30 club. Could be in the 35-35 club. It's possible he hits 35 home runs. There's still 42 games left to play. But it's because he's got the 30 swiped bags. But more importantly, I think it's old news at this point that Pete Crow Armstrong is the best center fielder in the game. He's going to win the Gold Glove this year. And I know that these past couple of days in Kansas City, he was DHing a couple of times, but he's the best defensive center fielder in the game. He's been one of the best hitters in the game this year. He plays every single game. He's a five-tool player. And despite the fact that his team's starting rotation and their pitching staff has been decimated by injuries, he's carried them. And they're 19 games above .500. And they have a chance. They have a chance to be the number one seed in the National League. They're going to have to probably win five of those seven games at minimum against the Brewers, but they have a chance. And so Pete Crow Armstrong, and the game against Ohtani last week, game against the Dodgers, Shohei Ohtani hits two home runs. Ah, PCA can't top that. Ohtani's outplayed him. And the Dodgers, what, they probably won that series, right? Nope. Pete Crow Armstrong in that same game, in that series finale last week, two home runs, 10 total bases. He had a double as well, 5 RBIs. And just sensational. And the Cubs sweep the Dodgers.

0: So all those things combined, I'm honestly a little bit surprised that at this current moment, he's not even bigger of a favorite. But I still feel like Shohei Ohtani is going to win the NL MVP because I feel like Ohtani is going to step on the mound and make a couple of starts before the season ends. And I wouldn't count out an insane tear at the plate from Shohei Ohtani in the final couple weeks of the season. But the number one takeaway from the weekend of baseball is Pete Crow Armstrong at 24 years old, MVP, as I know my producer Brandon Combs has been calling him all year long. He's the favorite now to win the NL MVP. And the Cubs still have a chance to win the NL Central, which I know they had a couple of massive winning streaks. They also had a 10-game losing streak earlier this season with all the injuries to the pitching staff. I'm surprised that they are as good as they've been this year. 310-840-4910. That's 310-840-4910. We'll get to your calls. We'll get to some of your texts when we return. We'll get you a baseball scoreboard update. Some teams have the day off. There's still 10 games on this Monday Major League Baseball slate, so we'll get you caught up on the scores that are happening. But also, we'll talk some football because over the weekend, yes, there's training camp and there's practices going on, and we had the Hall of Fame inductions. But, man, that new stadium in Buffalo probably caused and created the biggest storyline of all this past weekend. I'll explain why when we return. I'm Pat Boyle. This is BetMGM Tonight right here on Westwood One Sports.
1: Last year's top three picks are shining at camp. Titans QB Cam Ward, Jaguars two-way man Travis Hunter, and Giants edge rusher Abdul Carter.

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0: 3108404910. Again, that's 3108404910. Let's get you a couple of baseball scores here before I get to what happened this weekend in Buffalo that's got Bills Mafia fans going nuts. But first, gave you a quick update before on the Red Sox. Again, they had their 9-game winning streak snapped over the weekend, lost 2 in a row to the A's, and now in danger of losing 3 in a row as they're trailing the Blue Jays. It was 2-0. I said, don't be surprised the Red Sox come back and win this play, win this game. And it's now 2-1. They scored on a wacky double play that Cedan Rafaela got himself into to get a first run on the board. So it's 2-1, bottom of the eighth. Blue Jays will try to hold on and get the final 3 outs against the Red Sox. So that's where we're at in that game. The New York Mets, I mean, maybe if they didn't wait till August to actually wake up and play some good baseball, maybe they would still have a season to play for. And the Mets have actually won 5 of their last 6 games, a couple of those in dominant fashion. They smoked the Pirates yesterday 11-1, and they were smoking the Braves 5-0 out of the gate. Brett Beatty hit a grand slam, but little by little, the Braves have chipped away. It's now 7-5 heading into the 8th inning in the ATL. Drake Baldwin, an RBI single. Ronald Acuna, RBI single. Michael Harris scored on a wild pitch. So the Mets have actually, they've owned the Braves this year. They've won 6 out of the 10 meetings, and they still lead right now 7-5. So the NL East, Braves still have a huge lead on the Phillies. I think it's 8.5 games coming into today, but you know, the Mets, their season's dead, but they're still finding a way to string some wins together here. So they lead the Braves 7-5. Phillies lead the Cardinals 4-2. That game's got playoff implications for both teams. St. Louis still hanging around a little bit in that National League wild card race. They're 3.5 games back of the Phillies. So obviously a huge, critical 3-game set starting this week in St. Louis, and they're going to play each other again for 3 more games in a week and a half from now. The Phillies lead it 4-2. You had a Kyle Schwarber RBI double that put the Phillies up 4-2 earlier this inning, and they've got first and second right now with 1 out, and Bryce Harper's at the plate, so a chance for the Phillies to break it open, get some breathing room in that wild card race, and keep some pressure up on the Braves. And then you got a bunch of games that just got started here. Angels and the Rangers, Rays and the A's. And then you still got later to come tonight, Royals and the Dodgers. It is the home debut for Tarek Skubal as a Los Angeles Dodger. Again, they had a brutal 7-game losing streak that they were finally able to snap over the weekend against the Diamondbacks, but then still ended up losing the rubber game yesterday. So the Dodgers return home after a lengthy road trip, and they are slumping. Ohtani leading off at the top of the order and DHing. We'll see if Skubal can help kickstart them to what should be a resounding win and a resounding series win, if not a sweep against the lowly Royals. 310-840-4910. So over the weekend, again, Brad and I detailed all the wide receiver injuries, the Laremy Tunsil injury, and the biggest NFL training camp news and notes. But I think, in my opinion, the biggest story of the weekend was the Buffalo Bills hosting over 50,000 fans for the return of the blue and red training camp practice at their brand new Highmark Stadium, a $2.1 billion stadium. And while there was some cool stuff, they have a giant like memorial folding table, which is, it's like 10 feet tall, and it's like getting, you know, it's in the process of getting smashed in half. Shout out Bills Mafia, putting each other through tables, the sickos that they are. We love them. So that's like a monument within the stadium. There was some cool stuff. I saw some pictures in social media, you know, bigger concourses. And obviously this year with the roof, not a roof, but, you know, the top of the stadium that has some retraction, at least, if you will. Hopefully the fans don't have to go out and shovel out the entire stadium anytime you get some blizzards in Buffalo. You know, it's got like heated panels within the structure of the stadium that should melt the snow. So a lot of good things, but some really bad things. And if you're watching the show live on YouTube, we're going to show you some of these pictures that gained a lot of traction on social media. A lot of pictures fans posting where their sight lines are quite visibly obstructed by either structures of the stadium or by the railings and the stairs leading up to particular sections. I mean, the one you're watching, if you're watching live on YouTube or Twitter or Twitch right now, that is terrible. You have a big glass railing with the stairs that basically blocks the entire red zone view. It's terrible. Absolutely. There was a lot of Bills fans completely irate. Some, and I saw, you know, I was digging deep. Some of these posts, you know, these fans were saying, well, we're season ticket holders or we're, you know, PSL owners, personal seat license owners. And we were promised on a, I guess, a sort of PowerPoint presentation that was emailed to, you know, PSL owners and season ticket holders that their views would not be obstructed. And the renderings of what the field looks like from their seats painted a much different picture from when they got there in person on Saturday night for the first public event at Highmark Stadium. And their seats and their views were quite absolutely obstructed. We actually got an update to this story, though, about 2 hours ago. Alana Getzenberg, who covers the team for ESPN, I read an article that the Buffalo Bills have actually responded to these to this frustration from these fans. And the Bills said in a statement, quote, thank you to Bills Mafia for setting a new attendance record of more than 50,000 fans at the return of the blue and red. Saturday's practice was a great opportunity to test the new stadium. We are currently addressing internal and external feedback regarding the facility's operation following the first event. We'll utilize the next 6 weeks to refine any details as we prepare for the home opener on Thursday, September 17th. How are you going to refine any details? You're going to remove these railings and stairs? This seems like this is a massive mess up by whoever designed this stadium. Hotter Colts coming.
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0: Back to BetMGM tonight here on Westwood One Sports. I'm Pat Boyle, and we are brought to you by BetMGM. 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Please gamble responsibly. Fifth and final hour of this Monday night show kicks off right now. Back from vacation. Great to be back with you guys. Was down at the Jersey Shore last week with the family. And so I am going to be with you, save a couple of days here and there. Like Labor Day, I'll be off. Friday heading into Labor Day, I'll be taking the day off as well. But really, I mean, outside of that, I don't have any off days planned for the next several months here. So we got football season just around the corner, both the NFL and college football. We've got a baseball season that is sprinting towards some epic conclusions. And we've got, you know, NBA season. I know it feels like, you know, I'm still soaking in the Knicks title run. Don't get me wrong, but you know, we'll have NBA training camp a couple of weeks away, and the start of the season is just over 2 months away. Same with hockey. So we got a lot, and the sports calendar is going to heat up real freaking quick, baby. Don't you worry. So it's good to be back with you guys. Don't forget, you could watch the show live on YouTube. Just search BetMGM tonight and hit that subscribe button. You could watch the show live on Twitter at BetMGM tonight, and you can listen to the show on the Westwood One Sports app, the Odyssey app, Sirius XM, Channel 375, and hundreds of local affiliates throughout North America. Open phone lines is how we roll here for the final hour of the show. So if you want to get aboard and touch on anything we've discussed so far, the talk and text line is 310-840-4910. You can call or simply just text your thoughts on the show or any of the topics we dive into at 310-840-4910. And if you text in your question or your take, or your opinion, just let us know what your name is and where you're from so we can feature you on the show. All right, before we get to hot or cold with producer Brandon Combs, I just want to finish off what we were talking about right at the end of the last segment, and that is the new Highmark Stadium, the home of the Buffalo Bills, $2.1 billion project, which, by the way, was funded with $850 million of taxpayer money in the greater Buffalo area, especially in Orchard Park. Well, it's got some eyesores, and I mean literal eyesores. I mean, like, to the point where you can't see parts of the field from the seats you're sitting in. And again, if you're watching the show live on YouTube or Twitter or Twitch, some of the pictures that we didn't show you last segment, you're seeing now. I mean, what looks like the end of the press box or just some of the structures of the stadium that separate the upper deck from the actual physical structure of the stadium. It's blocking half of the end zone, and it's blocking part of the red zone. You know, there is also another, you know, there's other pictures as well. There's other seats in the stadium that, again, a quarter of the field is just, you can't see. It's completely eliminated. It's completely blocked off. That's one thing if it's a stadium that was built in, I don't know, 1930. 1960, hell, even 1980, right? So architecture back then, 50 years ago, 40 years ago, wasn't what it is today. It's also another thing if you've got, you know, the railings and like the glass view where those railings, you know, connect the stairs to the actual railings. It's one thing if they're like just like a little bit in the way from the front row, but from the third row, and you're basically looking through like a glass warped rendering or, you know, visual of the red zone, the entire red zone. Not great. Not great. And so the Bills welcomed in over 50,000 fans for their return of the blue and red training camp practice in the new Highmark Stadium on Saturday night. PSL owners were able to sit in their new seats for the first time. A lot of folks posted these photos on social media, clearly unhappy, and also were told by the Bills, you know, whoever they communicate with in the front office that are the, you know, their reps or folks from the ticket office, they were told that they were adamant that there would be no obstructed views in their seats. So they finished off the last segment by letting you guys know the Bills put out a statement earlier this evening, and that they're going to utilize the next 6 weeks to refine any details as they prepare for the home opener, which is Thursday Night Football Week 2, when the Bills take on the Lions on Thursday, September 17th. And again, I don't know how many details can you refine? You just built, took a couple years to build the stadium. What are you going to do? Let's just take the press box and push it somewhere else. You know, if you're going to, I guess in 6 weeks, you could probably, do some, some jackhammering, some spackling on some of those railings. Maybe use a different glass paneling, something like that. But there are still dozens, probably over 100 seats that you can't do anything about. You know, I laugh too, by the way, in the article. The team has heard from, quote, less than 1% of PSL holders regarding any sightline issues at the stadium. Okay, first of all, for a stadium that fits 62,000 people, do you know what 1% of that is? 62,000 times 1%, that's still 620 seats. 620, that's 1%. That's 600 seats in the stadium where the sight line is obstructed. We're not talking about like 50 seats. We're talking about over 600. And that's what they're letting on. That's what that's what this source that Alana Getzenberg writes in her article on ESPN that the team has heard from, less than 1%. Okay, that's still 600. That's still 600 people. And that would be 600 people that showed up to the stadium on Saturday night. What I think is even funnier is that in this article, it says the source added that some of the photos that are circulating show views from seats that are not for sale for football events. The team is planning to hold a variety of events at the stadium in the future. What are we talking about? How many seats are you building in a football stadium for the Buffalo Bills that you're not going to allow people to sit in for NFL games? What kind of cover my ass statement is that? What is probably going to happen, in my opinion, or what I think should happen, Terry and Kim Pegula, the owner of the Bills, hopefully they communicate with the folks that are running things on the operations side in the stadium and the front office and the ticketing is, hey, let's, some of these folks that have already bought PSLs and season tickets, let's see if they'd maybe be willing to switch. Let's offer them a different seat in the stadium at maybe the same price. Maybe just a slightly bit of a price raise. Let's do goodbye the fans here, right? And then what you should do with these 600 or so seats with obstructed views is those should be the cheapest seats on any given home game. Or if you want to offer them to folks for season tickets to purchase as PSLs, I don't know, maybe just give the actual photos of what it will look like when you're in your seat rather than these computer renderings. So the stadium's already built. You can't fix it, but hopefully the Bills will do good by their fans, which are some of the best fans, not only in the NFL, but in the entire world. All right, before we get to hot or cold, let's get to a phone call here from a fellow Buffalo native, 310-840-4910. If you want to join in, Phil is in Buffalo next up on BetMGM tonight. Phil, what's going on? How you doing?
1: Hey, how you doing? I just want to say that, unfortunately, everybody will complain about something bad before something good. And, you know, this was an open practice. It was not a game or anything. So the stadium was open to everybody to walk around. So people are taking pictures and posting them. And, you know, they don't know. They weren't even their seats, probably. It's a beautiful place.
0: They're going to be somebody's seats.
1: And everybody should just embrace it.
0: It's not their seats. They will be somebody's seats.
1: They will be. But, I mean, people are going to post something bad before they're going to post something good. It's a proven fact.
0: I mean, like, that doesn't
1: it applies to lots of things. Like a restaurant. Say you go to a restaurant and it's you have a bad experience. You're going to post about your bad experience before a good experience. So there's kinks that have to be worked out.
0: Yeah, but
1: out.
0: Phil, it's a brand new.
1: They'll figure it out.
0: It's a brand new $2 billion stadium that almost half of it was paid by taxpayer money. I don't think it's too hard to ask for to put seats to make sure that, you know, when you design the stadium, when you have an architect design the stadium and build it, I don't think it's too hard to ask for it to make sure there's no obstructed views.
1: Well, let me ask you a question. Were you there to saw it in person? Because nobody saw this in person, and those people weren't even in their seats. They were just taking pictures, I believe, because that's how it is. They complain about everything, and they're not used to new. I mean, our stadium, the old stadium was built in 73, so you're used to that with great sight lines, and now you're there in the new stadium, and it's kind of beautiful in there, and it's a big change for everybody.
0: Yeah, Phil, hey, I appreciate the call, man. I mean, are you saying that these photos are like AI deepfakes, that these aren't real photos? I mean, what does it matter if it's people whose seats, if it was theirs or not? I mean, they're real photos of real seats in the stadium, and they're pretty horrible views. So what? You know, what's the next argument? Oh, well, it's less than 1%. It's only 600 seats in a 60,000, you know, capacity stadium. It's not even their seats. People will say more bad than they will. There shouldn't be any bad. It's a brand new $2.1 billion stadium for an NFL franchise that is paid for with $850 million of taxpayer money. There shouldn't be any bad. You want to criticize the food? Okay, maybe. But you want to criticize the parking lot? Maybe. There shouldn't be any complaints about a literally spanking brand new stadium. What are we talking about here? This isn't like a debate. There's reportedly, and this is the team or a source telling Alana Getzenberg, who covers the Bills, in the article that she wrote, that the team heard from less than 1% of PSL owners. That's still 600 people. That's still 600 seats. Whether it was their photos, whether it was their seats or not, you got over 600 terrible views in a $2.1 billion stadium. That shouldn't be a thing. Like, what? It's a bad job. It's a bad job. Now, again, I mean, what's the solution? Not going to knock down the stadium. Going to be there for hopefully 50, 60 years. And I'm sure that there are 50,000, 55,000, 58,000 seats in that stadium that are awesome, that are spectacular, that are phenomenal. But there are, again, if it's 1%, that's still 600 seats in a brand new stadium where a quarter of the field you can't even freaking see. And that simply shouldn't happen. So the solution, hopefully the Buffalo Bills now do good by those fans that bought those tickets and were told. That's the other thing I feel like you were missing there, Phil. These people, unless they're just straight up lying, but a lot of these folks, a lot of these Bills fans, season ticket owners, PSL owners, posted photos of what the renderings they were shown, emailed to them of what their seats were going to look like. And then they get there and it's not that, and they have obstructed views of the stadium. That's like, don't you feel like you owe a little bit to do better by those fans if you're the Buffalo Bills now? That's just my opinion. 310-840-4910. Let's get to some more football calls here. Emily is next up in San Diego. Wants to weigh in on the AFC West. Emily, what's going on?
2: Hi, Pat. I just wanted to say that I listened to your input of the West. And I just have to say, Brad is like a fine bottle of champagne. But if you shake him up, and he's going to explode. He's got a great opinion about things, but I'm sorry to say he's so way off on the Chiefs. You are so right on, and I just wanted to say that every time he does these things, he is just like a Superman when it comes to opinions, and I think he's so funny.
0: Yeah, Emily. So you're a Chiefs fan that lives in San Diego?
2: Yeah, I lived in Missouri for 8 years, and so they were my Chiefs, and then I had to move back home. But the Chargers left a long time ago, so yes, I am a Chiefs fan.
0: Well, Emily, I appreciate your call. And appreciate the compliments for both me and Brad, because that is a very good metaphor. Brad is like a very nice bottle of champagne. When you shake him up, he's going to explode. That's really, really good. Yeah, look, I mean, I could see all the negatives, and I could see all the shortcomings of the Chiefs on paper. You know, when you spell them out, okay, Rashee Rice was in jail this offseason and is recovering from an offseason knee procedure that took him a little bit longer to recover from than initially would have thought, and he had to recover from part of that in jail, and instead of at the team's facility where he could have been getting top-notch physical therapy and rehabilitation, instead he had to spend 30 days in jail. And Xavier Worthy, who has been dealing with a bit of a shoulder injury, and last year, I know he's only 23, I know it's only his third season, but you know, last year, I mean, he had several games where he was racking up less than 40 receiving yards. That just seems impossible for a guy of his caliber, of his speed. And on top of that, the aging Travis Kelce, an offensive line that has to stay healthy because they have no depth, and that lack of depth was exposed in a big way last year. And Mahomes coming off a torn ACL, and not only that, two seasons where Patrick Mahomes, if you take out the name and you take his face away and you just look at the numbers, it doesn't yell Hall of Famer, one of the greatest quarterbacks of all time. But I just have a lot of belief in the fact that I think the culture they've put in place, even though I think Andy Reid has maybe got a year or two left at most, and he's 68 years old, and I'm not even trying to be an ageist, just in terms of, you know, sooner or later, there comes a time where things run their course. We've seen it with Mike Tomlin. We've seen it with John Harbaugh just this past year with the Ravens and the Steelers. That time is coming for Andy Reid, whether it's at the end of this season or it's 2 years from now. I don't necessarily look at Andy Reid anymore and think, no doubt top three head coach in football, or no doubt top five head coach in football. I don't look at Andy Reid that way anymore. Just like towards the end of last season, I didn't look at Mike Tomlin that way anymore. I didn't look at John Harbaugh that way anymore. And that doesn't mean that John Harbaugh won't crush it with the Giants this year, or that Mike Tomlin, the next job that he gets, which is probably in 2027. Hell, Mike Tomlin, here's a little out of left field hot take for you. No matter how good or bad the Chiefs are this year, I think there's a reality where Andy Reid retires and Mike Tomlin is the next head coach of the Kansas City Chiefs. You heard that here first. Pat Boyle, BetMGM tonight, Westwood One Sports. I could see Mike Tomlin being the head coach of the Kansas City Chiefs in 2027. But I still think that Andy Reid is a damn good head coach. He's a multiple-time Super Bowl-winning head coach. You've got this. You've got as much instability as there might be in this receiving core. There is stability, and there's culture, and there is experience, and there's leadership from Andy Reid to Kelce to Patrick Mahomes to several players on the defense. Chris Jones, is his prime behind him? Probably. Can he still be an effective game wrecker? Absolutely. Everybody on the Chiefs, just about everybody, like from top to bottom of the entire roster, all had a down year. You think the Chiefs are going to be that bad again this year? You think just a year after being undefeated in one-score games and then nearly losing every single one-score game, that they're probably not going to be somewhere in between? And if they are, even if they're a 500 club in one-score games, they're going to be 10-7 at worst. I think they're probably an 11-6 ball club. Because I think Patrick Mahomes is the second greatest quarterback of all time and still has the opportunity in time to pass Tom Brady and become the greatest quarterback of all time. I still think this defense is really freaking good, and they added Kyrese Tonga in the offseason. and they got a healthy Nick Bolton manning this linebacker core, who, by the way, was a bright spot in an otherwise bad season. If there was one guy that didn't have a down season, it was Nick Bolton. And they've got a now healthy Legarius Sneed. I know he missed practice today. But Legarius Sneed now back on the Chiefs after spending the last two seasons injury-riddled with the Titans. I like that they drafted Mansoor Delane. I thought the Chiefs were going to go out and get Kenyon Sadiq. But then they trade up and draft Mansoor Delane. I think their secondary could be dominant. I still think Spags is one of the best coordinators in the game. They added the Super Bowl MVP, Kenneth Walker. And, in case you're sick of hearing it already, it's August 10th. You're going to hear it a lot more. They have Patrick Mahomes. Coming off a torn ACL, I don't give a damn. I think Mahomes is going to be phenomenal. I think he's going to put together a 2021-type season where he's throwing for well over 4,000 yards, more than 35 touchdowns. And the Chiefs are probably going to win the AFC West again. They're going to be back atop their throne. That's my opinion. You killed them for a year. I think it's highly unlikely that you're able to step on the Chiefs or kick them while they're down, because they ain't going to be down. They're going to be right back up on their feet. 310-840-4910. That's 310-840-4910. We'll get to some more of your phone calls when we return, and we will get to hot or cold. I know producer Brandon Combs is chopping at the bit, so we'll hear from Combsy when we return. I'm Pat Boyle. This is BetMGM Tonight right here on Westwood One Sports.
3: Is future Hall of Famer Aaron Donald coming out of retirement? It appears to be when, not if, Donald would join league MVP Matthew Stafford and Defensive Player of the Year Myles Garrett, and the Rams would have the most talented team of all time. Westwood One Sports.
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0: Welcome on back, BetMGM tonight, Westwood One Sports. I'm Pat Boyle. Phone number to join the show is 310-840-4910. We'll get back to your phone calls here in a second. We'll get to some hot or cold in a few minutes with producer Brandon Combs. Let's just get an update here on our segment that we do every day, our game, Let's Go Streaking, where everybody picks a batter that they think will correctly get a hit. I took Josh Bell. It was looking like it was slow bucks for me. And then in his final at-bat of the night, Josh Bell drilled a dinger. Josh Bell with a three-run bomb to dead center field. And so Josh Bell's got a hit. Oh, he actually got up again and got another hit. So he's actually got two knocks. So a little cushion for the pushing if I needed it. Josh Bell gets me a hit. Monty took Tyler Soderstrom. He had an RBI double, I believe, in his very first at-bat. So Monty's got a new streak. I've got a new streak. And then Brad and Combs are also in this Rays-A's game, which is only in the fourth inning, so still a couple of at-bats left to go. But Junior Caminero is Brad's guy. He's 0-for-1. Combs, you took Chandler Simpson. He is 0-for-1 as well. So Monty and I both hit, and we're waiting to see if Caminero and Chandler Simpson can get a knock each. All right, let's get back to your calls here, 310-840-4910. Let's get to Mike, who is in Buffalo and wants to weigh in on the new Bills Stadium and these pictures of these seats from PSL owners that have been driving folks crazy over the weekend. Mike, what's going on, man? How you doing?
1: How are you?
0: I'm doing great, brother. What's up?
1: All right, good. So I actually have PSL. I purchased them. I had tickets to the old stadium. Great view there. It's a whole process. What I will tell you is when we sat through the process, they made everybody aware, like if you had lower 400s, which it looks like most of those tickets are coming from, that you would have that safety rail there. So all those people were made aware prior to. The only objection I see to a lot of complaints is the covering. A lot of people in the lower 100s, 200s, 300s were told they'd be covered, but they're not. That's the only thing I see, the objection I see. The other issue I see is the one about the press box, where the guy, like, he can only see from midfield back toward one end zone. If you notice the photo, he's standing in the stairs. He's not even in his seat. But
0: okay, so Mike, you're I was gonna say you're saying that you're thinking some folks intentionally took some bad photos. Like, it feels like that's not very Buffalo Bills Mafia fan like.
1: Don't want to swear because they asked me not to, but we do have a lot of bad fans in our fan base. And the other thing is, this is. It's called the red and blue scrimmage. A lot of season ticket holders just give tickets away to random people. So these random people really weren't expecting that, like a season ticket holder would be expecting it. Does that make sense? This event that they had is, in previous years, was we're going to put out 40,000 tickets first come, first serve for a lot of people that can't get into the stadium for games. So there was a lot of people, I knew a handful, that don't have seasons that were coming to for the first time to see the stadium that weren't season ticket holders. So I take a lot of this complaint with a grain of salt, but my point earlier was the season ticket holders that purchased PSL that went through the same process as me were told about the safety rails in certain areas of the stadium. So they kind of don't have a complaint.
0: So Mike, wait. So I might have not heard you correctly. So you were there on Saturday?
1: Yeah.
0: And so all in all, brand new stadium looks pretty damn good, looks amazing. I did see some complaints about the video boards as well.
1: Well, to be fair, I've never really watched the video boards because I'm watching the game, to be honest. But looking, they actually today, as I say this, I did a tour of the stadium. They did a season ticket holder tour. They look exactly the same size as the old stadium. And to me, they were fine, honestly. I got to see everything, but my line of sight in the new stadium, I could see every play develop. So I'm not watching the scoreboard to watch the scoreboard. I'm watching the field.
0: Okay. Fair enough.
1: So,
0: hey, Mike, I appreciate the first-hand eyewitness insight and perspective, and appreciate the call, and good luck and have fun. It must be an incredible time as a Bills fan with that brand-new stadium. But, yeah, look, I mean, it's one thing to – and I'm sure there probably were people. I believe Mike wholeheartedly. I'm sure there were people that aren't season ticket holders but did get, you know, did get tickets or had people say, hey, here's my, I get my ticket, if you will, or, you know, whatever, to get into the brand new stadium for the red and blue. It's a practice. It's a practice at training camp. So maybe you get some people that are like, oh, well, I'm not a season ticket holder, and I don't know, you know, I want some attention on social media. I'm going to take some intentionally bad photos. I'm sure there probably were some, but I don't know. I mean, there's some pretty good cold hard evidence with some of these pictures that even if you lean a little bit to the left or to the right, like, yeah, the press box and some of the physical structures of the stadium and the guardrails and the stairs, like they're obstructing the view. Like, I just, like, unless you're telling me these are like fake photos, these are AI deep fakes. There's like, I believe what my eyes are showing me. And if you're watching the show live on YouTube or Twitter or Twitch, like, maybe it's not 600 seats. Maybe it's only like 100 or 200. And I'm not looking for a reason to rail on the Buffalo Bills, no pun intended, to rail on the Bills or ownership or this new stadium. I'm sure 99% of it is awesome and fantastic. But, you know, it caused an uproar on social media over

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1: And they didn't, you know, that's another complaint, but yeah, I guess we'll find out for sure one way or another once we are able to actually see it on TV. And hopefully, if it's, you know, that Thursday night game, hopefully the folks at Amazon, hopefully they do some of their own investigative journalism, and that is brought to the broadcast some of these seats. That'll be the first time we're seeing that brand new spanking stadium for a regular season game. 310-840-4910. Let's get to another caller here. Let's go to Mike, who's in Chicago, next up on BetMGM tonight. What's going on, Mike? How you doing?
2: What's up, Pat? I just want to, I'm a diehard Packers fan here in Chicago. And, you know, obviously there was talk about the Bears in the NFC North and Detroit as a resurgence. How do you see the Packers dealing with that, with the division? And what do you think as a whole? What would you expect from this? I know they're going to miss Parsons for about 5 or 6 games.
1: Yeah, Mike, I appreciate the call, and that's got to be tough living in enemy territory. Being a Packers fan that lives in Chicago, our producer Brandon Combs in the show chat says, go back to Wisconsin, you bum. That's why, look, I give you kudos, I give you credit, especially wear that green and yellow. Wear it proudly in the Windy City, my man. Don't be shy. They're not going to do anything to you, hopefully. Well, depending on what part of Chicago you're in, maybe. No, but in all seriousness, look, I mean, I feel like I've made it very well known at this point how high I am on Jordan Love. I have a man crush, I guess, if you will, on Jordan Love. I picked him to win the MVP last year. I'm picking him to win the MVP again this season. I think he's incredible. I think he's a top 5 quarterback. I think he's going to be awesome. And I think having Tucker Kraft back and healthy is a massive boost. And I think Matthew Goldman is going to take that big step up this year. No idea what's going to happen with Josh Jacobs from a punishment perspective. You know, in terms of the domestic violence accusations that he has against him, which sounded really disturbing on paper, but nothing has matriculated. Nothing has happened at all. And at this point, it doesn't feel like there's going to be any kind of suspension handed out to him. So, I mean, if he's healthy and plays the entire season, he's been a great running back. So it feels like they're going to have a really solid run game again. Yeah, the defense is going to miss Micah Parsons for the first probably month and a half. But I think their secondary is so underrated. I think Xavier McKinney is probably the best free safety in football. And I think they're going to make the playoffs. And I think they're going to win the division. But I still have my doubts. You know, over the last couple of years, I have gone from a person that has thought that Matt LaFleur has really elevated them to then seeing some of the way they've crashed out of the playoffs in the last couple of years. I now kind of feel like Matt LaFleur is almost holding this team back. Still a good enough regular season coach to get them into the postseason. But he has got to change his approach to play calling if they want to do some damage in the postseason this year. Where he's so adamant, he's so reluctant to get away from what feels like a 50-50 play call between the run game and the passing game. I hope Matt LaFleur thinks Jordan Love is as good as I do. Because I want to see some games where Jordan Love throws it 40 times. It not always a great thing. But you've got such a weapon under center, and you've got to use him, man. And I know the receiving core the last few years has struggled to stay healthy. And I know it's a big if to say that Christian Watson and Jaden Reed are both going to play 17 games this year. But I just feel like you got to go out. You got to let your quarterback cook on a week-to-week basis this season, because I think he's a freaking absolute cannon and a gold mine at quarterback. So I got high expectations for Jordan Love, and I got pretty high expectations for the Packers, but I feel like I've got to harness those once we get to the postseason, assuming they make it there.

0: I think they're going to win the NFC North, and I think the Lions are going to come in second. 310-840-4910. We'll take a short break. We'll finish with hot or cold. We still haven't gotten to it. You guys have been awesome on the phone line, so we'll finish out with any phone calls, any texts you have, 310-840-4910. But we will give producer Brandon Combs a chance. I know he his skin was crawling when I was just talking about the Green Bay Packers and Jordan Love there. I know his skin has been crawling with me talking about Shohei Ohtani's probably still going to win the NL MVP. I know he's got some thoughts on this new Bills Stadium as well. So we'll do hot or cold when we return. I'm Pat Boyle. This is BetMGM Tonight on Westwood One Sports.
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0: Katie got a VIP box for the postseason. 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
0: Even Beth.
1: Horseradish? Anyone? How about some tuna on rye?
0: Oh, strike three, Beth. 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
12: Westwood One presents Today in Women's Sports. The Indiana Fever sit in fourth place of the WNBA standings with a 20-12 record. And their superstar guards, Kelsey Mitchell and Caitlin Clark, are two of the league's top scorers. The pair combined for 53 points in their squad's 90-86 road win over the Chicago Sky on Saturday. Mitchell set a new WNBA single season record with her 16th straight game of 20-plus points. The dazzling backcourt duo is powering the league's highest scoring offense.
13: We take our bond serious. Me and C, we like to think that, you know, our backcourt is, it comes from love for one. And I think that I want to see her be great and vice versa. And so a lot of it is just his love and energy, honestly.
12: Clark received her 8th technical foul of the season on Saturday. That would have resulted in a 1-game suspension, but the WNBA has since rescinded that call. She'll be available for the Fever's home game tomorrow against the New York Liberty. With Today in Women's Sports, I'm Jody Jackson on Westwood One.

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1: All right, final 10, 15 minutes or so here on BetMGM Tonight, and we'll turn things over to Westwood One Sports Night, Linnell Willingham, and my guy Denton Day and the rest of that crew coming up at the top of the hour. I'm Pat Boyle. We still got some time to get to your phone calls and texts, so last chance, get aboard here, 310-840-4910. But you guys have been hot and heavy on the phones this hour, so we haven't got a chance to do hot or cold. We normally kick off the final hour with it. So let's get to it right now with producer Brandon Combs. Combs, it's great to be back with you, brother. I was on vacation last week. You were on vacation the week before that. Feels like it's been forever since I've done a show with you, my man. But what's going on tonight, Combsy?
2: What's going on, Pat? Look, I'm over here trying to work my camera as we talk. I'm not sure quite what's going on with the camera not turning on. But, you know, it's not turning on. So we're just going to talk, and you're not going to be able to see me. But, hey, that's just sometimes that's life. I don't know. It says it's
1: on. Some would say you look better with the camera off.
2: I definitely have a face for radio. 110% I have a face for radio. That's there's no denying that.
1: All right, what's up? What do you got? Let's do some hot or cold.
2: All right, hot or cold. Bills fans have to accept that they have a flawed stadium design. Period.
1: Yeah, I mean, look, hot. I think it's hot. Now, this isn't, I mean, I'm sure there have been, off the top of my head, I can't think of other stadiums that have been built in the last 20 or 30 years that are, like, just very poorly designed, and it's like, wow, what moron designed this? What architect did they have build this stadium? It's not that bad, but again, there were enough social media pictures over the weekend that caused quite an uproar, you know, with some of the obstructed views in the stadium, the press box for one, the railings, the guard railings, and the steps leading up to some of the sections, another. We've had two Bills fans. One call in to just feels like he was blindly defending the Buffalo Bills and the new stadium as if they could do nothing wrong. And the other was a Bills fan and a season ticket holder that was there on Saturday. But and also kudos to you, like credit if you have really great seats and you don't even have to worry about that. That's what it sounded like. I think it was Mike in Buffalo, if I'm not mistaken. That's what it sounded like. He sounded like he's got great seats. He said, I don't even have to look at the video board because I have great seats. I never have to look at the scoreboard. Okay, that's awesome. But there are probably, what, 1%, 600 seats in that stadium that do have obstructed views. And so, yeah, I think in, not in every way, but in some ways, yes, it was a flawed stadium design.
2: Yeah, look, I just think that, you know, some Bills fans are going to blindly defend the stadium because it's new to them. They've been begging for it. They're happy to have it, and good for you. But, like, Mike has great seats, doesn't need to see the video board. Well, that's great because some of these people are going to have to watch half of the game on the video board because they can't see the field from their seats. And I don't even know if they're going to be able to see the video board from their seats because it's so damn small. And not only that, like we talked about this during the break, and I don't think a lot of people are talking about this, but those glass railings and stuff like that, like those are great in indoor stadiums. They really are. I mean, I had gone to quite a few indoor stadiums that have them, and they're fantastic for viewing purposes. But Buffalo is not a closed stadium. It's not a dome. It's not a retractable roof. It's not a fixed roof. It's just sort of half enclosed like a soccer stadium. When it snows and it gets negative 15 in Buffalo, I don't know if you've ever seen glass. Have you ever gone out to your car, Pat, on a negative 15 degree day with no, you know, heat running on the windshield? Is it hard to see through the windshield with all the ice that is compacted?
1: It's a little tough.
2: It's a little tough, right? So in the wintertime, this is going to be tough, man. It's just a bad design, and I don't understand. Look, I was in, before I got into sports media, I was in construction for a very long time. Built houses, built kitchens, custom bathrooms. And when you build these things, you often get a blueprint. And the blueprint comes from somebody who was on a computer, who's never stepped foot in the house, and says, yeah, this will work. And then you get in the room and you're like, yeah, this isn't going to work.
1: Yes.
2: This isn't even close. This does not work. And we always used to say, you know, there's a reason why the guys in the office are the guys in the office and the guys in the field are the guys in the field. Because the guys in the field know how to build it. And we'll know how to adjust it. And we'll know how to make everything work once we get there. But when you design it, like, there's going to be flaws. And that's what the Buffalo Bills are finding out here. The same way the Chicago White Sox found out when their stadium was facing the highway as opposed to the downtown skyline. Just a bad design.
1: All right, let's squeeze in one more here. What do you got?
2: All right. Hot or cold, the Cubs will win the NL Central.
1: Cold. Cold. And it's not just because I know you're a Cubs fan. And you know, I predicted a World Series this year, Cubs versus Yankees. I'm sticking to that prediction. I still think the Cubs can and will get to the World Series. I don't think they win the division because I told you the Brewers are going to win the division because I told you Pat Murphy's the best manager in baseball, and he's proven me right once again. They're 30 games above 500. The only chance I feel like for the Cubs to win that division, the 7 meetings they play the Brewers, they've got to win at least 5 of those. Otherwise, I the Brewers have been the best team in baseball collectively now for the entire season. You know, they've got a solid lineup. They've got a great bullpen. They've got the best pitcher in baseball this year. And they just play fundamental baseball. I just don't see them falling off the rails here in the final 40 games of the season to the point where the Cubbies are going to catch them.
2: Yeah, look, I think the Cubs have the easier end of season schedule. I think that once you get Milwaukee, now they're going to have to take care of business against Milwaukee. They're going to have to win 5 of 7, 6 of 7 against Milwaukee in the first 9 days of September when they play those two series. You do that, and the Cubs win this division. The Brewers just keep winning. I have no clue how the Brewers have the best record in baseball. Again, better than the Dodgers, better than the Braves. I mean, people talk about the Cubs, how hurt the Cubs have been. They're only a game or 2.5 games worse than the Braves and the Dodgers.
1: Yeah.
2: Who people talk about being out of this world. So I think that the Cubs can win the division. They just have to take care of business in September.
1: All right, Combs, great stuff, man. I know you had a bunch of other stuff we didn't get a chance to get to, so we'll have definitely a lot juicier of a hot and cold tomorrow, hot or cold, but appreciate it. Thanks to Brandon Combs. Thanks to video producer Michael Montgomery. Thanks to my co-host Brad Evans. Thanks to Chloe Pratt, Max Sheedy, Zach Kroll. I'm Pat Boyle. We'll see you tomorrow, 6 p.m. Eastern, right here on BetMGM Tonight.
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1: Welcome in a Monday night edition of Westwood One Sports Night with the youngest in charge, Linnell Willingham, getting you up to 3 a.m. Eastern Time. 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It is at N-E-L-L underscore B-T-P. A hell of a lot to get into here on this Monday night. I'm excited to just be home, I would say. Fresh off of our Westwood One Sports Night training camp tour, wrapped up with the Cleveland Browns. I will empty out my Browns notebook coming up in exactly 39 minutes at around 11:40 here on Westwood One Sports Night, because they have seemingly had some movement when it comes to their quarterback competition. I'll tell you who's the leader in the clubhouse coming up in about 39 minutes. But you got to start with some cash being splashed in the National Football League. The Dallas Cowboys, a team that you all know I am pretty bullish on when it comes to the 2026 season, they locked up somebody who is going to be a part of their long-term plans. Quinton Williams getting the bag from the Dallas Cowboys earlier today. 3 years, $105.9 million deal, $101 million guaranteed, 63 of that guaranteed at signing. Second most all time in terms of guarantees for a defensive tackle behind Jalen Carter. He just got new money within the division with the Philadelphia Eagles a couple of weeks ago. And for the Dallas Cowboys, right, this feels like a different operation. This feels like a team that's no longer in the business of getting messy with their business, right? They're handling things up front. It's almost like they're growing up in real time. And to think that old-ass Jerry Jones could get more mature and grow up is a fascinating thing, right? Fascinating concept. That's what's happening here. From the Quinton Williams deal getting done to the George Pickens situation not being messy and drawn out, they're learning. Think about how tumultuous last offseason was for Dallas. Drama-filled. Drama-filled, including a first-year head coach. As we sit here about a calendar year later, going in to the 2026 regular season, all arrows are pointing up for the Dallas Cowboys. And I hate to say it. You know I can't stand them. But the reality is they will be a force to be reckoned with within the landscape of the NFC during 2026. And I know what some people are going to say. Well, is the defense really better? That's the big question with this football team. Everybody's got it. What are they going to be on the defensive side of the football? Well, I know Quinton Williams is going to be motivated, right? I know he's going to be motivated to go after people. There is video that was circulating online over the weekend. Caleb Downs, who was one of the more polarizing draft prospects during this 2026 NFL draft, because of his position, a lot of debate as to where he should have been drafted. A lot of folks thought he was a top five player in the entire class. Ends up falling to 13. He's going to be somebody that's a big chess piece for them on the defensive side of the football. There's video circulating of him covering CeeDee Lamb man-to-man coverage from the slot. If he is able to guard man-to-man during the season, he may be the best chess piece in all of the National Football League defensively. When you think about his ability to blitz, when you think about his ability to cover running backs, tight ends, and, oh, add wide receivers to the toolbox as well, he is going to be the difference maker. He is going to be the guy that swings the pendulum for the Dallas Cowboys in 2026. Christian Parker, think about the way the Philadelphia Eagles have used Cooper DeJean. Think about what Coop is able to do. Run fits well, can play man-to-man. Caleb Downs is that sort of guy, is that sort of cat. And I don't know what most people think, if I'm being honest, right? Like, people talk about the Cowboys, but I think people talk about them through the lens of, yeah, they got to get better defensively. It's like no one's willing to take it a step further, because I don't really believe that America actually buys the Cowboys. I think I'm in the minority. I think I want to boat by myself. I believe America doesn't believe that this is the year Dallas gets over the hump. I don't believe America's been paying attention. I think America's asleep at the wheel when it comes to the 2026 Dallas Cowboys. But there's something to having your affairs in order. There's something to having a drama-free offseason where it's all about football. When's the last time we've been able to say that for Dallas? What was it last offseason? The Micah Parsons drama. What was it the offseason before? CeeDee Lamb, Dak Prescott. For the first time in a long time, it's distraction-free within the household of the Dallas Cowboys. It's like me over the past couple months. I've been a single man. Show's getting better. Responsibilities getting handled in timely fashion. I'm doing what I need to do because I'm distraction-free. Y'all know how it is. Y'all got distractions in y'all lives. Everybody's got vices. When you eliminate your distractions, you're the best version of yourself. You got to be in tune with your star player. And I think right now that is what you're seeing right now with Dallas. And because of that, and the personnel moves that they made this offseason on the defensive side, I think it all equals them being one of the biggest contenders and biggest threats to the L.A. Rams in 2026. And notice I'm putting the L.A. Rams at the top of the chain. The L.A. Rams, whether or not we want to admit it or not, they have every right to be looked at as the best team in football entering the 2026 regular season. If you're a Seahawks fan out there, I know we just gained an audience in Spokane, Washington. Sorry, guys. Sorry, it's over with. Your time at the top of the mountain is over with. We're going to get to this a little bit later on in the show, and I'll really dive into it here, but I'll wet your whistle with it now. Despite me feeling the way that I feel about the LA Rams and where things stand with that group, I believe there's at least 10 to 13 teams that can legitimately win the Super Bowl coming up during the 2026 season. That's why Roger Goodell and the powers that be in the NFL's league offices, they're laughing to the bank. Parity, parity, parity. We've got it in the National Football League, and I know what the Rams are on paper. But the reality is there are teams like the Dallas Cowboys that if they can eliminate the distractions and be in tune with their star player, right, they're in that conversation as well. I've got a list of 13 teams here that I believe can legitimately win the Super Bowl. Super producer Denton Day, can I tag you in here? This is impromptu, yes or no. Because when we're talking about the Cowboys, because look, if I'm going to give, and there goes Oliver Popular, great on the production. If I'm going to talk about the Dallas Cowboys as a legitimate Super Bowl contender, there are other teams that deserve some love as well. I got a list of 13 teams. I'm going to read you out a team, tripping or on point. That's what we're calling it, tripping or on point. The Baltimore Ravens.
2: Smash or pass. Juvenile.
1: It's 11:08. We can do whatever. Smash or pass. Baltimore Ravens, Denton Day.
2: Smash.
1: You see what I'm saying? When you have a legit MVP contender at quarterback, and maybe I'm a little bit biased towards the Ravens. Recency bias. I saw him up close in person. Lamar's cooking under center. Jacoby Lane's making plays every other day. By the way, this is another bold prediction for the 2026 season. We're getting closer, ladies and gentlemen, to the start of the regular season. I think Jacoby Lane, by season's end, is going to be viewed as one of the biggest stars in the NFL. The production will be there. It'll be good for a rookie. But it's almost as if he wakes up, drinks a gallon of coffee. Now, for those of you that are actual coffee drinkers out there, that analogy probably sounded crazy. You would probably have a heart attack if you legitimately drank a gallon of coffee.
2: People push it.
1: Well, there we go. Ravens. Denton Day smashing them. The Houston Texans, Denton.
2: Pass?
1: Yeah. Here we go.
2: You have way too much confidence in C.J. Stroud.
1: You know how I feel about this group. It's not that I have too much confidence in C.J. Stroud. We saw it last year what an elite defense can do for teams. It rode Seattle all the way to the Super Bowl. It got Denver all the way to the conference championship. If you have an elite defense, Denton Day, it's almost like when you're putting an outfit together. You got on a good pair of shoes. And in today's day and age, 2026, especially in the DMV where we're located at, the jeans nowadays are making outfits. If you got a good pair of jeans, you can go Hanes on a t-shirt. It don't got to be, you know what I'm saying, Tom Brady at the quarterback position. I think the Texans got on a good pair of strong denim jeans. And C.J. Stroud is their Hanes t-shirt. No bacon neck either.
2: But the problem is the jeans are wrinkled. They weren't ironed correctly because he threw four picks in a playoff game. He's basically just Justin Herbert with a little more drip. Now he doesn't have drip.
1: He cut his hair. I don't know if that's what that's referring to. I think he needs to stop hanging around Amber Rose. Anybody that has self-respect. I don't know how this turned into us dunking on Amber Rose. If you have self-respect, you wouldn't hang around Amber Rose.
2: I mean, Kanye did go sideways after that, so you're
1: that's
2: not wrong.
1: What I'm saying. So you're not in on the Texans. The Patriots.
2: No, pass.
1: You don't think the Patriots can win the Super Bowl?
2: No, they were ass last year in the Super Bowl, and they had the luckiest road to the Super Bowl that you're ever going to get. Can you imagine if a good team had that road? Oh, my God.
1: But they've now added A.J. Brown, a top 10 wide receiver in the NFL. The defense is a year older together with one another. Drake Mays a year older.
2: Pass rush on Will Campbell.
1: He was hurt. No, hold on now. We had the WebMD doctor come out, the sports doctor came out, tweeted it. The reason Will Campbell sucked in the Super Bowl is because he was hurt. So Denton's already, you have poked a hole in this list.
2: I'm a tough grader. I told you this.
1: This is smash or pass because I believe there are 10 to 13 teams that can legitimately win the bowl. The Rams were after the Patriots. We don't need to spend any time on them.
2: I believe
1: the Eagles can win the Super Bowl.
2: Smash.
1: There we go. I believe the Bears can win the Super Bowl.
2: Pass.
1: Why don't you think the Bears can win the Super Bowl? They have one of the ingredients. One of the ingredients.
2: So that's why I need a lot more than one ingredient.
1: You need one more. I think Caleb Williams is going to be in the MVP conversation this year. I think their offense is going to be borderline unstoppable. If they can get any sort of pass rush from Montez Sweat, who has been on a milk carton since he's gotten to Chicago.
2: He's been on a milk carton since he was drafted from Mississippi State. And we're waiting on Montez Sweat in 2026. You're in trouble.
1: So Denton says no on the Bears. The Cowboys? Can you put the Cowboys in the conversation?
2: It's a regrettable smash. Like, you're... Wow. It's a walk of shame smash.
1: You were hammered. You had a couple of Mad Dog 2020s, and you decided to lay it all out. The Buffalo Bills... New stadium? I believe in the juju of the NFL.
2: I had nothing to do with the stadium, but the quarterback. I'm big on DJ Moore. People don't like DJ Moore. I like DJ Moore.
1: I don't know who couldn't like DJ Moore. He's just been nothing but a solid wide receiver ever since he's been at the NFL. Well, yeah. Look, the reality is they should have never traded for him, if we're being honest. Like, it didn't make sense at the time. It didn't really move the needle for them. But we're in agreement. Buffalo, their defensive changes. Going with Jim Leonard, going to a 3-4. That's what I'm looking for them. That's the area where I'm like, okay, who's going to rush the passer? Can the trio of Gregory Rousseau, TJ Parker, and Bradley Chubb get the job done? Because if they can, maybe they can win the AFC East. Here's the interesting piece about my theory. I believe there are 10 to 13 teams that can win the bowl. Based on my bold prediction for the 2026 season of the entire AFC North making the playoffs.
2: I was going to bring that up. You just named two teams in a conference.
1: From the same division.
2: One of them is going to come out of the division.
1: I just named two teams from the same division. But either of them are capable, though. That's the point here. That's the point. Broncos?
2: No.
1: Broncos.
2: Pass.
1: What has changed about Denver to where last year they were capable, this year they're not?
2: Everybody else got better.
1: So did they. They got Jalen Waddle.
2: Okay.
1: It's almost like Denton is my caretaker, and I'm bringing women home, and I'm trying to say, well, can I date her? Would you accept her? Tough grader, man.
2: Hey, look, man, I'm not a believer in Bo Nix yet. He needs to prove it. There are guys in that quarterback class that I think have proven it already. He's not one of them in terms of winning or competing for a championship.
1: The Seattle Seahawks, their defense is so... Sam Darnold led the NFL in turnovers.
2: I'm going to pass because they lost a lot of dudes on defense.
1: They did lose a couple. Boye Mafe, now a member of the Bengals. Rick Woolen took his talents to the city of brotherly love. Kobe Bryant now in Chicago. They did lose some guys.
2: The Hard Knocks curse. I don't love putting my wagon to teams that are on Hard Knocks. That's old school. But they're going to be all over Hard Knocks. I think everyone's going to fall in love with them. I'm not doing it.
1: I just think Baby Belichick, Mike McDonald, is just so ahead of the curve in terms of his X's and O ability. I just think he's a no-nonsense guy that's not going to allow the Hard Knocks curse to be a thing. The Cincinnati Bengals, who we're going to talk about a little bit later on in the show, I have them on the list.
2: I'm smashing in, buying them dinner.
1: There we go. The Kansas City Chiefs.
2: I mean, that's Mahomes. Come on.
1: And then the last team on the list is going to get a chuckle out of you. The Laramie Tunsil-less Washington Commanders, then. I have our boys on the list. The defense plays well, if they're opportunistic, if Jaden's top five, like he looked today out in Ashburn, by the way, according to Denton Day.
2: I didn't say that. Easy. It's true, but I didn't say that.
1: there we go.
2: I'm going to regret it. I need to see them against somebody else. Okay. The Dolphins joint practice, which is coming up. Like, I need to see the defense against somebody else. Because the defense for Washington in the first few days of training camp looked great. And then quarterback started to play well, and all of a sudden the defense is not that good.
1: Well, there we go. There we go. They're the distraction-free, though, in Dallas with the Cowboys. Quentin Williams putting pen to paper on 105. What's that? Why are you proud of
2: me? I thought you were going to say the Browns. I thought you were going to throw top 15 quarterback Shador Sanders in there.
1: Well, we're going to find out coming up here in about 24 minutes. Shador Sanders may not even. You have to wait and see. We got a lot more to get to. The Cowboys giving out money earlier today. Quentin Williams is now paid. If I haven't sold you on Dallas yet, there is one more move that will put them over the top, and it's very close to happening, maybe. I'll tell you what that move is next during Westwood One Sports Night.
0: Last year's top three picks are shining at camp. Titans QB Cam Ward, Jaguars two-way man Travis Hunter, and Giants edge rusher Abdul Carter. Could super sophomore campaigns be on the way for this trio? Westwood One Sports.
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just getting rolling here on a Monday night edition of Westwood One Sports Night. Youngest in charge, Danelle Willingham, kicking it with you as we get you up to 3 a.m. Eastern time in exactly 17 minutes. I'll tell you who the new leader in the clubhouse is for the Cleveland Browns when it comes to their quarterback competition. Our Westwood One Sports Night training camp tour wrapped up yesterday out in Berea, Ohio. I got to see the Browns for a couple of days. I will empty out my Browns training camp notebook coming up in exactly 17 minutes. We opened up the show talking about the big time money that the Cowboys were dishing out. And I'm looking at Dallas saying, yeah, they're drama free, they're distraction free. It should be a good year in Big D. There is one move that the Dallas Cowboys can make that would for sure make them the biggest threat in the entire National Football League to the LA Rams. We'll get to that after we bring in our guy Matt in Ohio wanting to check in. Batting leadoff for us tonight on the phones. Matt, good evening to you, my friend. Matt? Matt hung up. Matt, it's not nice, pal. You can call us and maybe not hang up at 310-840-4910. The Dallas Cowboys, I believe, are going to capitalize off of the ridiculous story that came out over the weekend of the National Football League. According to Ryan McFadden of ESPN, Max Crosby and Kirk Cousins darn near coming to blows on the Raiders practice field. Now, my first reaction is, you know what? This is probably about as much fight as the Raiders have shown in the entirety of the 2000s. So the fact that guys are fighting and pissed off all of a sudden, that's what I want to see. That's what I want to hear. But to hear Kirk Cousins being in the middle of it, I don't know what could possibly anger Kirk Cousins. He seems like a 7-Eleven hot dog guy. If he was to spill mustard on his flannel button-up from TJ Maxx, that's something that would anger Kirk Cousins. What angered him over the weekend, Max Crosby, who absolutely knows better in this scenario,

0: scenario, Max Crosby would not stop touching Kirk Cousins during the 11-on-11 team stuff, going as far as to hitting his arm while he's throwing the football. I love Max Crosby. I love how bold he is. I love how authentically him he is. Max Crosby needs to stop acting like a jackass. You have known since you were 9 years old, that you can't touch the quarterback in practice. The fact that I saw the headline, Kirk Cousins should have whipped his ass. I don't know if he's capable of that. But if the thought would have came across his mind after constantly being touched and picked and poked at throughout the practice, I understand why Kirk got mad. According to the report from Ryan McFadden of ESPN, Kirk Cousins grabbed Max Crosby's face mask, grabbed him by his jersey, and let him know, hey, this isn't something we're going to tolerate. Now, there was also a massive opportunity, and I said this on Saturday when the news first came out. There was a big opportunity for new Raiders head coach Clint Kubiak to show who the real sheriff in town was, right? To really put his foot down and show, hey, what type of program are we? Clint Kubiak kicked both of the guys off the practice field, and I don't believe they practiced the next day either. So, good on Clint Kubiak showing the rest of the guys in the locker room, hey, this type of behavior won't be tolerated. But I look at Max Crosby, and I'm asking myself why. All we've heard since they reneged on the trade is how bad Max Crosby wants to be a Raider. Max Crosby wants to be a Raider for life. Max Crosby wants to smoke Raider-branded cigars. Max Crosby is the Las Vegas Raiders. That's all we keep hearing. Yet over the weekend, he tried to sabotage practice for no apparent reason. Do you want to be there or not, pal? Everyone knows it. Everyone knows it. He is on borrowed time with the Las Vegas Raiders. I can't believe that him and his camp have been so public with their admiration for the franchise. Because you know what? Let's be real, right? When the Raiders hit the trade deadline in October and they're 4 or 5 games under 500 and their season's in the toilet as it usually is before Thanksgiving, you know what's going to happen? Boop, boop, boop, boop, boop, boop, boop, boop, boop, boop. Hello? John Spytek, what can I offer you? Every contender in the National Football League is looking at Max Crosby and the Raiders. I'm telling you, you know how many times in college I was looking at a woman that was in a relationship and I'm thinking, I can't wait until brother man fumbles? That's what the other teams across the NFL are doing. They're waiting for this relationship to go sour. Hell, sometimes you don't even wait for the relationship to officially be over. You send an edible arrangement. I don't know if anyone can technically like tamper with Max Crosby, but you pick up what I'm putting down here. I think that relationship is 1,000% on borrowed time, and there is one team more than any other in the National Football League that makes sense for Max Crosby. There's one team that stands to benefit the most from breaking up that happy home. It is the Dallas Cowboys. If the Dallas Cowboys somehow find a way to acquire Max Crosby, they would be the biggest threat in all of the National Football League to the LA Rams. Argue with somebody in love. Hopefully that's me. I am telling you, book it. What are they missing right now as a team? The only real flaw that they have, we know what the defense is, right? Revamp secondary. Caleb Downs, Jalen Thompson coming over from Arizona. You bring over Kobe Durant from the Rams. You bring over P.J. Locke from the Denver Broncos. They've got pieces. D. Winters being brought in at linebacker from the Niners. They have gotten better at all three levels of the defense. If they add Max Crosby, if they add Mad Max Crosby, it's the move that changes the entire landscape of the NFC. They, at that point, not only would they be the biggest threats, I would look at them as one of the odds-on favorites. Maybe they'd be a better team than the Rams. I don't know what it's going to take. And maybe this is about what Dallas hasn't done. So I understand the thought of the other members of the national media. I understand why folks online have this hesitancy about this group. I totally get it. I totally understand. But the reality is, when it comes to the Dallas Cowboys, not only are they a move away, they're willing to make the move. They've already hinted at it. Cowboys owner Jerry Jones, about a week and a half ago, had this to say about Dallas, their aggression. I think when Jerry talks, we should listen. He told us last year with the Michael Parsons situation, hey, the reality is if this relationship doesn't improve, well, he's probably not going to be here. Wham, he was gone. The Dallas Cowboys and everyone within that organization understands that they're knocking on the door. They're right at the doorstep in terms of getting over the hump. They revamped the defense. There's one final piece that they can make, and it's adding Max Crosby. Some people are probably saying, well, how do you do that? Well, Jerry Jones has straight up told you, hey, we're willing to leave no stone unturned in terms of getting this roster better.
1: One other thing I'd say that Stephen was commenting on is, candidly, I'd be very interested. I'd give up future to add substantive to where we are today as to a player, to give you an idea about would I invest something substantive to get the right kind of deal to improve us opening day? I would. I feel that good about this team this year. And, of course, you know that I haven't seen this team play together, and so but in general, looking ahead, I think we've got a chance to be worthy of spending some future if we saw an opportunity.
2: Are those kinds of conversations that are ongoing, or is that something, hey, let's look at the first 2 weeks of camp and then address to see if you want to put something substantial?
1: I talked about a situation yesterday with another team and another owner.
0: Jerry Jones is telling you we're already on the phones. We're not waiting, you know what I'm saying, for you to go through a phone. We're not waiting. We're already here. I believe that they're going to do something. I don't know what it is. It may not be Max Crosby. It may be something else that Jerry Jones pulls out of his ass. But I'm telling you, there is a sense of urgency in Dallas with the Cowboys. There is a heightened sense of urgency with the Dallas Cowboys. I believe Jerry Jones is tired. I believe Jerry Jones loves being at the front of the news cycle, at the top of the news cycle, but I also believe he wants to be there for the right reasons. And if they can add a player of Max Crosby's caliber, that's the cocktail that gets them to maybe the Super Bowl if it all goes right. They're that talented. When you have an offense as good as theirs, all your defense has to do is be serviceable, average. But more importantly, opportunistic. That's the word of 2026 for the Dallas Cowboys defense. Can they be opportunistic? Because if they can, and they can get this offense extra possessions, how in the hell do you beat that football team? 310-840-4910 is the number here on Westwood One Sports Line. You can text us as well. I mean, look, the NFC East, I believe. And maybe there's a little bit of bias for me because of who I root for on a weekly basis. I believe three out of the top five biggest threats to the Rams reside in the NFC East. I believe it's Philadelphia. I believe it's Dallas. I believe it's Washington. Three out of the biggest five contenders to the Rams in the conference, I believe, are in this NFC East. I think that division this year gets back to the black and blue. The question is about the Rams. And I want to make this about the Rams for a second here because I truly do believe that America has already crowned the Rams. America's already crowned them. When you look over the course of history, when you look over the course of time in terms of massive Super Bowl favorites, Bill Barnwell of ESPN did some research and put a piece out this morning that I thought was fascinating with some numbers on just how well large preseason favorites actually fair? And do they actually win the Super Bowl? And based on the numbers, it is not going to be a cakewalk for the 2026 LA Rams. It won't. Everything's got to go right for a team to ultimately win a Super Bowl. The thing that has everybody geeked up, I feel like, is the nostalgia. The fact that we're about to see probably the greatest link up in the history of NFL defensive lines. Myles Garrett, Aaron Donald, two dudes that may very well go down as the greatest interior defensive lineman of all time and the greatest edge rusher of all time. That's the type of pedigree that those two dudes have. So that's why everyone's enamored with the Rams. I get it. But we have former players on this program. We've had Logan Paulson on this program. We've had Ross Tucker on this program.

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1: This notion that 2026 is the Rams Super Bowl to lose, I'm not buying it. 310-840-4910 is the number. I see we got some reaction to how bullish I am about the Dallas Cowboys. I believe there are 10 to 13 teams that could win the Super Bowl coming up during the 2026 season. I believe the Cowboys are on that short list. If they get Max Crosby, I'm looking at that group as the biggest threat in the entire NFL to the LA Rams. 310-840-4910. I want to take your calls. Plus, there's been some movement when it comes to the Browns quarterback competition. We'll take your calls. 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

0: 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You can get exclusive training camp content from my Westwood One Sports Night training camp tour wrapped up in Cleveland with the Browns. We'll talk a little Browns coming up later on in the show. But I see you all lining up on the phones. I believe there are 10 to 13 teams that can win the Super Bowl. Denton Day does not, by the way. And his opinion matters as well, the super producer of our program. He is a little bit harsher of a grader than I am. This is that time of year, though, guys. I say it all the time, where every fan base should be chock full of optimism. And to me, 10 to 13 fan bases should be a little bit more optimistic than the others. Ravens can win the Super Bowl. The Texans can win the Super Bowl. Patriots, Rams, Eagles, Bears, Cowboys, Bills, Broncos, Seahawks, Bengals, Chiefs, Commanders. Do you disagree? 310-840-4910. I assume you all disagree. That is why you call into the program. Randy is in Michigan. Randy, what's going on, brother?
1: Hey, Linnell. Thanks for taking my call.
0: Yes, indeed.
1: And yeah, you're exactly right. I take a little umbrage to you leaving the Lions off the list. Although, if I can start with, I do understand with our cornerback position, we're a little light there.
0: Yes.
1: But I think with new offensive coordinator Drew Petzing, of course, we don't know what he's going to be yet. Mm-hmm. I think with him coming in, he's got a lot of offensive weapons. And I guess I want you to elaborate on why you would leave the Lions off the top 13.
0: So I think there's a lot of flux going on with their influx when it comes to this offensive line. You got Penei Sewell going from right tackle to left tackle. Cade Mays is out for the next 8 to 10 weeks with a wrist injury. They don't have a whole lot of depth there. And then I just believe the other shoe is going to fall. And I don't like them losing David Montgomery, losing the physicality of their offense to me. That is what he was. Jahmyr Gibbs is freshly paid. Jahmyr Gibbs is one of the best backs in the NFL. How does he fare with a much heavier workload? Can his

0: body hold up being the in-between-the-tackles guy? The defense, you mentioned Terrion Arnold and him being a lost cause for them this year. What about the injuries in the secondary with Kirby Joseph and Brian Branch? Aren't they both still on PUP? So, like, they're banged up. They got a lot of question marks talking about the Detroit Lions. I appreciate the call. I don't have Detroit on the list. I think this is kind of like a last dance for Detroit. I've said it several times throughout the offseason. Jared Goff's cap hit is astronomical, untenable damn near, for 2027. So for the Detroit Lions in 2026, we should all say it on three. One, two, three. Shake a leg or lose one. We got to get T-shirts made with it. Literally, we can have a T-shirt with a person holding the leg, and they'd be shaking it. If you don't shake it, you lose it. That's the reality to me for the Detroit Lions. Let's go to Johnny in Atlanta wanting to check in. Johnny, good evening, brother.
1: What's going on, Linnell? Hey, first of all, Max Crosby wasn't trying to hit Kirk. He was just tapping him on the shoulder, asking how is Atlanta, because we need a pass rusher. That's all he was doing. He was just doing that for a second. But I agree with you on two teams. First of all, if my Falcons get Crosby,
0: oh,
1: I hope
0: Lord. Johnny, if you called in here tonight to try to tell me why the Falcons should win the damn Super Bowl, go to bed. There's no way, Johnny.
1: Hey, I'm just saying, if we get it, we should be in the running. But I agree with you on the Eagles and the Cowboys. But on your Washington Commanders, man, you should have called out of work today if you're still tired, man. Come on, now, if you're still asleep, you should have called out of work. Because ain't nothing, because the Commanders and the Falcons are in the same boat, a hurt quarterback. So that's all it is.
0: Our quarterback's practicing. Yours is on the massage table. I appreciate the call. Don't do this with me, guys. I'm sensitive, especially with what happened to Laramie Tunsil. We're going to get to that a little bit later on in the show as well. The wound is still fresh when it comes to Washington. So watch it, guys. Bert is in Baltimore. What's up, Bert?
2: Perfect that I'm following my man Johnny, because you're smoking that PCP that he's sending you. If you think Washington or Dallas
0: are outrageous,
2: is going to be a contender for the Super Bowl. Let me ask you: you have a pretty good imagination, I'd imagine, as a young fellow, right?
0: You're damn right.
2: So, being 28 years of age, imagine that if you've been driving since you were zero. And for 28 years, you've gone down Indian Head Highway aggressively like you did the other day, and somebody pulled out a blick on you. Every single time for 28 years, what do you think would happen the 29th time? The same thing. The Dallas Cowboys have won exactly zero divisional or championship-level playoff games in 30 years, and they're not going to win one this year.
0: Their team is so much better. It's so easy. It's the same thing with the Wizards. You don't think the Wizards are going to suck. Oh, it's the Wizards. They've sucked for this amount of time. Change happens. It happens.
2: Call me in January.
0: The beautiful thing is you'll probably be calling me in January, Bert. So I appreciate
2: you. You're right, baby. You're right.
0: I appreciate you, dog. I can't wait. This is what's beautiful about this time of year, right? I can say everything that I say. And some of the things that I've said this offseason, you all have rolled your eyes at, and you don't think I know my head from my ass. The beautiful part about it, the fall is here. Smell that? That's the freshly cut grass and the cleats clickety-clacking off the concrete. We're here. We are here. 1 month from tonight. 1 month from tonight, it'll be game week across the NFL. And you'll be able to put your money where your mouth is. Everybody in this room, I'm talking about everybody in this room. It's just me. It's literally just me. But everybody that listens to this show has got a reason as to why their team is going to get over the hump and outkick their coverage coming up this year. Everyone's got a reason. Beautiful part about it is, man, in the fall, you get proof of right or wrong. 310-840-4910. Oh, God. I know that this is going to be Nate. Mark is in Maryland. I can only imagine. Mark, I don't know if you're still grieving over Laramie Tunsil, but if you have any issue with what I said about the Cowboys, save it.
3: Well, I still think the Commanders are going to win the Super Bowl, but that's another story. Look, here's the thing about the Cowboys. The Cowboys offense looked good against anybody that has a horrible defense. But when they went up against a decent defense, they couldn't do anything. So I'm not buying their offense, and I'm damn sure not buying Dak Prescott. Now, on the defensive side of the ball, Caleb Downs, they're putting a boatload of pressure on that brother, man. And he's not going to get a lot of help. I mean, you can get Max Crosby, but if you really don't have a definition of your defense, you're just getting players. And that's what I see with the Cowboys.
0: They're just getting better players than they had the year before. That is quite literally the name of the game for the offseason. This is the problem with you burgundy and gold cheerleaders. You all can't see past the damn DMV. Look past the Beltway, Mark. I promise you, there are other teams that are more competent than what we are. And I think Dallas is one of them.
3: Oh, without a doubt. I agree with you there. I just don't think Dallas is one of them. Philadelphia, I agree with you on Philadelphia. Chicago, let's see what Chicago can do with their defense.
0: That's another bias that the Commander fans have. Everyone thinks the Bears are going to suck because, God forbid, you think Caleb's better than Jaden Daniels. Good gracious. It's a war crime in the DMV.
3: I didn't say the Bears were going to suck.
0: This is just, I, you know what? As we get closer and closer to the start of the season, my tolerance for ignorance when it comes to the NFL, extremely low. Extremely low. It's going to be a hell of a season. It really is, man. Before we get there, there's some business to handle. We get preseason football again this week for the second consecutive week. The Hall of Fame game. By the way, I told you all. I forgot to tell you all. I have some numbers from the Hall of Fame game. We really, as a country and as football fans, we really, really, really miss football. Really miss football. 7 million viewers on average for the Hall of Fame game. The most watched Hall of Fame game on NBC since 2017. So if that is any sort of indicator as to how this year is going to go in the National Football League and how geeked up folks are going to be, it's going to be a fun one, man. It is going to be an absolute fun one. NFL season kicks off on a Wednesday with a rematch of the Super Bowl. Seahawks, Patriots, Seahawks getting their rings. It'll be exciting, man. It'll be exciting. I was out in Berea, Ohio, wrapping up our Westwood One Sports Night training camp tour. I got to check out the Cleveland Browns, a team that you all know I am probably more bullish on than anybody else within the landscape of the national media. I think they've got real weapons on the offensive side of the football, and I found out a couple of things during my trip to Berea. Found out a couple of different things. The rookies, I believe that they drafted two of them in the first round. I think they're going to make an impact. The question is at quarterback when it comes to the Cleveland Browns. Is it going to be Shedeur Sanders? Is it going to be Deshaun Watson? Before I got there, there was a clear leader in the clubhouse. After leaving Berea, there is a clear leader in the clubhouse. Who is going to start Saturday in the preseason opener for the Cleveland Browns, and who ultimately starts the regular season opener? I'll empty out my Browns training camp notebook next.
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0: Bellingham rocking out with you as we get you up to 3 a.m. Eastern Time. I'm fresh off of our Westwood One Sports Night training camp tour. What was it, 6 or 7 different cities, a bunch of miles, a bunch of hotel stays. I will say this because I never really got the chance to properly ether the city of Philadelphia. Las Patas, whatever the, I think that's the name of it, the worst cheesesteak ever. And I believe I did tell the story. A cheesesteak with no cheese. My time in Cleveland, though, honestly, very, very fun. Practice was cool. It was a cool moment where this referee, who is probably listening because he says he listens to us every night, the referee that was on the field for Browns practice said that he was a massive mark of Westwood One Sports Night and thinks that I'm crazy for saying that all 4 teams in the AFC North are going to make the playoffs. That would mean that the Cleveland Browns are going to make the playoffs. And after watching the Browns in Berea for 2 days, I feel even better about what they could be for the 2026 season. I feel even better about what the Browns could be. Here's the reality of the situation in the NFL, right? Y'all know how I feel. Wagertainment, the gambling experts, fantasy football, it has changed the conversation in terms of what football is really about. I say it all the damn time here on this show. It is about that 60-minute fight in the phone booth between the offensive line and the defensive line. And when you start there for the Cleveland Browns, you got to feel pretty good about what they could be in 2026. When you draft an offensive lineman 9th overall, you expect him to come in and make an impact right away. The coolest moment of practice over the 2 days for me out in Berea was watching Spencer Fano and Jared Verse absolutely trying to kill each other. I mean, they literally tried to kill each other out there. Helmets swung off, punches thrown. Jared Verse is yelling at Spencer Fano like he has little to no respect for the brother. That's the type of intensity that Jared Verse has brought over from the LA Rams. And look, everyone's going to look at the Myles Garrett loss and say, damn, look at the sack production. Look at the sack production that you're missing. What I think they're going to miss in sack production, Jared Verse is going to make up in leadership. I've never watched a player be as demonstrative towards his teammates as Jared Verse was. Everybody hates Chris. What was the bully's name and Everybody Hates Chris? I'm blanking on his name. The orange-headed kid that was just an absolute jackass to Chris and Greg. I'm blanking on his name. It's like Corleone or something. Y'all know the kid that I'm talking about. Jared Verse, that level of disrespect on the practice field. Literally barking in people's faces. But I think it's all rooted in trying to get guys better. I think the Browns, for as great as Myles Garrett was as a player, damn it, no one was mistaken him for Malcolm X and Martin Luther King. He wasn't a great leader. He just wasn't. He just wasn't. And I think it's part of the reason why the Browns sucked over the course of his tenure. When your best player, and everyone's going to say, well, you know, Linnell, sometimes the best player doesn't have to be the leader. He can lead by example. I don't buy that. Not in a game of football where you're literally tasked with whipping another man's ass for 60 minutes. You need a leader, a real leader, not someone that leads by example. You need someone that leads by putting his foot up in somebody's ass. And that is what Jared Verse is trying to instill with the Cleveland Browns. Think about this, where he's coming from. All he did was win in Los Angeles. That's all he did. And he's bringing that to the Cleveland Browns. Not to be a jerk, not to be a bully. It's all rooted in not wanting to suck anymore. Browns fans out there that are listening to us tonight, aren't you tired of sucking? Aren't you tired of being the bottom feeders of the AFC? Aren't you tired of being the bottom feeders of the National Football League? Jared Verse has come to town and doesn't want to suck. That's one of my biggest takeaways from Browns camp. The other one is this. When you draft a tackle 9th overall and he's getting bullied by the veteran pass rusher and he stands up to him and dances in his face afterwards? That's what you want to see. The most exciting part of practice was Spencer Fano versus Jared Verse. Punches were thrown, helmet flies off, and yet every rep the rest of the way, Spencer Fano kicked Jared Verse's ass. Baptism by fire. He's ready for it. I loved it. His teammates loved it. His head coach loved it as well.
1: 100%. Don't you want to see...

0: a player, especially in the O-line, not back down. I mean, as you're starting left tackle, right, all your hopes and dreams, right, ability to move the football and protect your left tackle, to not have him back down against a Pro Bowler.
1: And here's the thing, right? What was the biggest Achilles heel of Spencer Fano coming out of college last year, coming out of the University of Utah? We knew he had sweet feet. Problem was, could he drop his ass in anchor versus a power rusher? Jared Verse, one of the best power rushers in the entire National Football League. Fano had his number for the entire practice. You hear the way Todd is talking about him now. It's not just rookie Spencer Fano. That's starting left tackle for your Cleveland Browns, Spencer Fano. Him, Zion Johnson, the number one free agent guard on the market who they acquired. Elgton Jenkins, a Pro Bowler at the center spot. Titus Howard, freshly paid right tackle. Those guys are going to be the reason why the Browns are a hell of a lot better in 26 than maybe people are giving them a chance for, a chance of. I'm telling you. And here's the thing. Like everything I've said tonight, like everything I've said all offseason, you can think I'm crazy. You can think I don't know my head from my ass. The game's got to get played. And you're either going to be right or you're going to be wrong. The other piece of this that's fascinating for Cleveland is what ultimately happens under center at the quarterback position. The talk in Berea, Ohio, when I got to camp, is that Shedeur Sanders, through eight practices, had outperformed Deshaun Watson in five of them. It was 5-3 Shedeur going into the weekend, going into Friday and Saturday. For whatever reason, when I showed up, Deshaun Watson cranked it up another level. As we sit here right now, on August the 11th, Deshaun Watson is the clear leader in the clubhouse when it comes to the Browns quarterback competition. The question is, how big is the gap between him and Shedeur Sanders? The Browns have a preseason game coming up Saturday against the Chicago Bears. Todd Monken has yet to name the starter. You know why? Because they're still right smack dab in the middle of this competition. They are. It's far from over. While Deshaun Watson is the leader in the clubhouse now, I believe the overall competition is far from over. Todd Monken today on what Shedeur and Deshaun Watson can do to still win this competition.
0: I've been impressed with both, all of our quarterback room. I'll start with that. But I've been impressed with both players and the way they've handled, right, the back and forth of the reps. And we're trying as best we can to balance the reps so we give both of them an opportunity to showcase their skill set. It's never going to be perfect, and they've handled that great. Shedeur today was great. There wasn't, sure, maybe Saturday would have preferred to be with the ones. I'd be pissed if he wasn't. Like, all of our guys should want to be with the ones. But they've been great, and I think they've both improved. Jermaine, I've always said about Shedeur, but even the last week or so, Deshaun has played better. He has played better. He's looked better. He's made better decisions. And I think some of that grows, like all of us, as they have success, right? Their confidence is going to grow with the success that they have every day.
1: So here's where things stand. Friday and Saturday, Deshaun Watson got all of the first team reps. On Saturday in particular, though, something was very alarming about this quarterback competition. On Saturday, Deshaun ran exclusively with the ones, and Shedeur Sanders got as many reps as Dillon Gabriel. As we sit here on August the 11th, I don't believe Shedeur Sanders is in a good spot. And y'all know how I feel about Shedeur. Y'all know how bullish I am on Shedeur. If you're in a real two-person quarterback competition, why in the hell is the quarterback three out-repping the alleged quarterback two? Quarterback 1B, for that matter. Why is it happening? You know why? Because despite the Apple Music hit, perfect timing for Mr. Shedeur Sanders, this is the absolute worst timing. This organization with a first-year head coach in Todd Monken. He wants to win. He's 61. He ain't getting no younger. And you know what he probably thinks right now? That the veteran that can actually call plays at the line of scrimmage and get the guys lined up, he thinks that he gives him the best chance to win. Here's the reality, though. While Deshaun is the leader in the clubhouse right now, this competition is far from over. The question is, how big is the gap right now between Deshaun Watson and Shedeur Sanders? Secondly, how well does Shedeur have to play to close that supposed gap? Because the gap exists. There has been a turning point and a changing of the guard in terms of the reps and how they've been divvied out, and then the way that Todd is even talking about the two. Deshaun Watson has turned a corner here. He has. Now, there was something that stood out to me that probably explains why each quarterback is where they're at right now in this competition. I've been to 8 different training camps this summer, right? The Cleveland Browns are the only group that didn't start with stretching. What do they do to start practice, Linnell? They go 11 on 11, good on good, starters versus starters, and they work on the pre-snap of plays. Procedural stuff, sending guys in motion, getting lined up, cadence, changing plays based off of the look, checking out of a run because a defensive tackle is shaded a certain way. All of the things that you must be able to master at the quarterback position to give yourself a chance to have the offense function. Despite that dedicated time that they're giving to that part of the play, to that part of the offense, there is a pre-snap procedural issue every day out there at Browns camp. Todd Monken from the old school. I don't know if people understand it. He's 61 and is a savage. I watched him dress Shedeur Sanders and Deshaun Watson down while I was there for 2 days because of procedural issues. But despite the lack of long-term clarity at quarterback for Cleveland, whoever ultimately wins the job is going to be set up for success. Whoever ultimately wins the job will be put in a position to succeed. They will. I believe in the supporting cast that Andrew Berry and that front office have put together in Cleveland. KC Concepcion made play after play after play while I was out there. Harold Fannin, who burst onto the scene last year, he is going to be one of the best receiving tight ends in football. They're lining him up in the slot. They're lining him up ISO, top of the numbers. They're lining him up as the point man in trips. He will be a matchup nightmare. You will have to game plan and scheme to stop Harold Fannin. You have to do the same thing with KC Concepcion. And we found out today from Todd Monken that Denzel Boston now going to be getting first team reps. That's probably because Jerry Jeudy had 5 drops in Saturday's practice. 5. Not 4. 5 for Jerry Jeudy. So there is a clear movement and shift happening with the Browns. One at the quarterback position, but then in the overall confidence that they have internally in their group, to where the youngsters are already earning their way with the first team. Thanos going to be your starter at left tackle. Boston and Concepcion are starting at wideout. Emmanuel McNeil Warren, and y'all know how I feel about him. My man crush at the safety position in this NFL draft. I thought drafting Emmanuel McNeil Warren, where the Browns did, a much better value pick than the Cowboys taking Caleb Downs at 13 overall. Much better value. He stood out throughout the course of practice. Here's the thing that Cleveland hasn't been able to really get a good look at, and I think we'll figure it out on Saturday in their preseason opener. Everything starts and finishes with the Browns' ability to run the football. That's it. Quinshon Judkins last year, before he got hurt, was running like a man possessed. And what that does, think about the 3 matchup nightmares that I just named. KC Concepcion, Harold Fannin, Denzel Boston. You know what a sound running game does for those guys? gets the man-to-man coverage opportunities, one-on-one. And I don't believe NFL defensive backs are going to be prepared for what KC Concepcion can do in man-to-man opportunities. I don't think they're prepared for what Harold Fannin can do in man-to-man one-on-one opportunities. They have matchup nightmares all across the chessboard. The question is, who's going to win out at quarterback? Who ultimately is going to be tasked with being not just the quarterback of the Cleveland Browns for 2026, but the point guard of the Cleveland Browns for 2026? That's all you're going to have to do is turn and hand the ball off to Judkins and then distribute it to the open man, go to the best matchup in man-to-man coverage. It should be easy playing the quarterback position in Cleveland if they can have balance. I believe they'll have it. This is why I believe all four teams in the AFC North ultimately, you know, make the postseason coming up in 2026. We haven't had an entire division make the playoffs since the 90s with the NFC Central. I think it happens coming up in 2026. Bottom line. I hope I'm right on that. Because if I am, I feel like it could, like, change the trajectory of, like, my sports takes. People will, like, look at me as, like, a sports Nostradamus. I'd be looked at as one of those ones, man. I'm geeked up for it. Every take that's given out during this time of year, like I continue to say, every take that's given out, right, it gets to get backed up coming up in the fall. When we get back, I make the case for the most polarizing player eligible for the 2027 Hall of Fame. That's next.
2: Last year's top three picks are shining at camp. Titans QB Cam Ward, Jaguars two-way man Travis Hunter, and Giants edge rusher Abdul Carter. Could super sophomore campaigns be on the way for this trio? Westwood One Sports.
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0: on Sports Tonight continues. Whitney Youngest in charge. Lynell Willingham getting you up to 3 a.m. Eastern time. This is about to get very polarizing. Coming up here because I have been waiting all weekend to get in front of this audience in particular to go down this rabbit hole. And I'm going to preface what I'm about to say by saying I don't agree with any of the off-the-field shenanigans of these pro athletes. Any of them. Right? But when it comes down to eligibility for the Pro Football Hall of Fame, I don't believe a person's character should play a factor in whether or not they make the Hall of Fame or not. The last time that I checked, this was the Pro Football Hall of Fame. The Pro Football Hall of Fame. You are judged. Your entry is contingent upon football. That's what it should be about. I think there's a bigger picture conversation to be had. The reality is, and you all can get pissy about it all you want. The reality is, Antonio Brown, coming up during the 2027 Hall of Fame, should become the 9th wide receiver ever to be a first ballot Hall of Famer. Only 8 wide receivers in the history of the National Football League have been first ballot guys. Raymond Berry back in 1973, Lance Allworth in 78, Paul Warfield in 83, Steve Largent in 95, Jerry Rice in 2010, and then Larry Fitz this past year. And I gave the wrong number there. So, yeah, only 8. And Larry Fitzgerald just got in this past year. Antonio Brown, when you stack up his numbers versus Larry Fitzgerald's, and if you remember watching both of the two players, clearly one is better than the other. From 2013 to 2018, Antonio Brown had the best stretch of football that we've ever seen from a wide receiver in the NFL. By far. What we saw from Antonio Brown, that stretch of football from 2013 to 2018, 6 straight years of at least 100 catches and 1,280 yards, 4 first-team All-Pros, it was the clear-cut best wide receiver in football. Not even close. I don't believe during the 2000s, I don't believe we've seen a stretch of individual dominance like we saw with Antonio Brown. And the numbers speak for themselves. I would stack it up against anybody's. You can stack his numbers up against Larry Fitzgerald's, Calvin Johnson's, Julio Jones, Jerry Rice, Randy Moss. The reality is Antonio Brown is the best receiver ever under 6 foot. Not even close on that. And I make the argument, and Steeler fans out there, I don't know how you all feel about him. He's the greatest Steelers of all time. If Antonio Brown is not a first ballot Hall of Famer, the Hall of Fame is a joke. If Antonio Brown does not get inducted into the class of 2027, the NFL's Hall of Fame is a joke. They can pack Canton up. They can pack the stupid Hall of Fame game up. Pack it all up if Antonio Brown isn't a first ballot Hall of Famer. This is the problem that I have. Stop looking at these athletes as some sort of damn role model. You know what their job is? To entertain you on the football field. You know what their job is? Is to be the best wide receiver, the best player for their respective teams. So stop looking at these guys as some sort of role model, and maybe, just maybe, you'll view the Hall of Fame through the right lens. Not a shot. Not a shot that he doesn't get in. And if he doesn't, oh, I'll have something to say about it. But the resume for Antonio Brown speaks for itself. Right? The resume speaks for itself. And I think the most impressive piece for Antonio Brown is the fact that he was drafted in the sixth freaking round. Antonio Brown, say what you want about him off the field. He is the definition of not letting your circumstances dictate your work ethic. Seven-time Pro Bowler, four-time first-team All-Pro, 837 career receptions, 11,200 yards, and 74 touchdowns, all with the Steelers. Those numbers I just gave you. All with the Steelers. He led the NFL in receiving yards twice. He's led the NFL in receptions on four different occasions. He's a Super Bowl champion. He's on the 2010s all-decade team. Antonio Brown, if you put the off-the-field antics to the side, Antonio Brown is arguably the most decorated receiver we've seen in the 2000s. I'd take him over Calvin Johnson. I'd take him over Julio Jones. Antonio Brown is the best wide receiver of the 2000s. If he does not get in as a first ballot Hall of Famer, the Hall of Fame itself is a total, absolute joke. But I believe he will get in. I do. The class of 2027, in terms of who is eligible, Adrian Peterson, Rob Gronkowski, the aforementioned Antonio Brown, Ben Roethlisberger, Cam Newton, Richard Sherman, Andrew Whitworth, Ryan Kerrigan. Only five modern players can go in each year. So if we're talking about the first ballot guys from the class of 2027, I think Adrian Peterson is a lock. I think Rob Gronkowski is a lock. I think Richard Sherman is a lock. Outside of that, that's four dudes right there. AP, Gronk, Antonio Brown, Richard Sherman. Those four dudes should be locks. Do you agree with me? 310-840-4910 is the number. Couple of questions for you to chew on. One, should Antonio Brown be a first ballot Hall of Famer? Call me now. 310-840-4910. I believe not only should he be a first ballot Hall of Famer, if he's not, I believe it takes away credibility from the Pro Football Hall of Fame. 310-840-4910. I read you off the numbers. They speak for themselves. 12-year career, damn near 13,000 yards, 83 touchdowns, a champion, four-time first-team All-Pro. Anybody that doesn't feel that Antonio Brown should be a first ballot Hall of Famer, right? Anybody that feels he shouldn't be a first ballot Hall of Famer, it's not because of the antics. Excuse me. It's not because of the play on the field. It's because of the antics. And I challenge you to have that same mentality with the other guys that have had some off-the-field struggles that have made it into the Pro Football Hall of Fame. There's a guy on this exact ballot that's had a pretty, interesting life off the field post-NFL. Adrian Peterson, from getting into fights at casinos, being too damn drunk, to abusing his kids, yet you all are going to call in here and say that Adrian Peterson should be a first ballot Hall of Famer. And guess what? you're right. Based off of the football, you're right. And the reality is nothing else matters when it comes to the Pro Football Hall of Fame. This isn't some sort of morality contest. This is about the best players ever getting honored for being just that. And the last time that I checked, you don't get any extra brownie points for the Hall of Fame for being a good guy. There's no disrespect to Larry Fitzgerald. I think brother was a dog. There's no world in which Larry Fitzgerald is better than Antonio Brown. If you believe that, you're on crack. 310-840-4910 is the number. Should Antonio Brown be a first ballot Hall of Famer in the National Football League? 310-840-4910. Joshua is in Ohio. Wanting to check in. Joshua, what's going on?
1: Hey, what's up, man? Thanks so much for taking my call. Big fan of the show. First time caller. As a Cleveland Browns fan, I really hate Antonio Brown, but respect the man so much. Like, his on-field is amazing. And that's exactly what the voters should consider when they vote these guys in. But I think they're trash and they let their personal feelings in way too much. He needs to be in first ballot. He's one of the all-time greats, like you said. So you're so right. I really wanted to talk about the Browns real quick because you hit on them. But I'm seeing a lot of articles in the Cleveland area about Dillon Gabriel. They're really hyping him up. I'm really just curious if the Browns kind of want to shop him and send him somewhere. But who would be the backup then? You got me?

NFL defensive lines. Myles Garrett, Aaron Donald, two dudes that may very well go down as the greatest interior defensive lineman of all time and the greatest edge rusher of all time. That's the type of pedigree that those two dudes have. So that's why everyone's enamored with the Rams. I get it. But we have former players on this program. We've had Logan Paulson on this program. We've had Ross Tucker on this program.

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2: 310-840-4910. Is Antonio Brown deserving of being a first ballot Hall of Famer? I think the answer is clearly yes. If you don't feel he deserves to be a first ballot Hall of Famer, tell me why. 310-840-4910 is the number. I think one thing is very clear involving the commentary with Antonio Brown. And I guess this is allowed, right? Like, I can't tell you what to do. Unfortunately, people have allowed their opinions on Antonio Brown, the person, to impact how they view and talk about Antonio Brown, the football player. He's a terrible human being, right? He's an awful human being. Selfish, doesn't make good decisions, immature, and only cares about himself, right? No denying that. You also can't deny that there's not a better receiver that's played football in the NFL to me in the 2000s. There's just not. That stretch of play from 2013 to 2018 is some of the most dominant football we've seen at the receiver spot in the 2000s. So because of that, and the hardware, and the accolades, four-time first-team All-Pro, seven-time Pro Bowlers, led the NFL in receptions four times during that stretch. Because of that, I believe he should clearly be a first ballot Hall of Famer. This is no shade, I promise you, towards Larry Fitzgerald. If Larry Fitzgerald's ass is a first ballot Hall of Famer, Antonio Brown should be too. 310-840-4910 is the number. Only five modern players are eligible each and every year for the Pro Football Hall of Fame. The eligible players this time around for 2027, Adrian Peterson, Rob Gronkowski, A.B., Big Ben Roethlisberger, Cam Newton, Richard Sherman, Andrew Whitworth, Ryan Kerrigan. AP is a lock. Rob Gronkowski is a lock. Antonio Brown is a lock. Richard Sherman is a lock. Big Ben is not. Cam Newton's not. Andrew Whitworth is not. Ryan Kerrigan is not. I believe Bill Belichick should get in coming up in 2027. We remember the conversation we had back in the winter. I believe the 2027 Hall of Fame class will be made up of Adrian Peterson, Rob Gronkowski, Antonio Brown, Sherman, and Bill Belichick. That's who I think gets in. 310-840-4910 is the number. Should Antonio Brown be a first ballot Hall of Famer? Jerry is in Florida. What's up, Jerry?
3: Hey, yeah, I got two things. First thing, no doubt Antonio Brown should be in. And let me say this. These ball players, none of them tell you in advance they trying to be anybody role model. They trying to be them. So it's not them to be their role model. Now, if you look at that, that's on you. But here's something I want to ask you because you seem to be very intelligent. I'm going to jump right quick to Barry Bonds, you don't mind. Mm-hmm. Something the whole world missing. Okay, Barry Bonds is not in the Hall of Fame because of what?
2: Barry Bonds used steroids, and that directly influenced his numbers and his performance on the field.
3: Okay,
2: so
3: now.
2: So, no, he shouldn't be in the Hall of Fame.
3: Okay, hold it. Okay, now, tell me if that's the real reason, how do you get him the batting title? Because that's what you gave him. You gave him the batter title. I don't know if he got to be Hall of Fame because he's famous, but not the batting title. That's contradictory.
2: I think the conversation, and maybe I'm being short-sighted with it, I think the conversation surrounding Barry Bonds is very simple. You cheated.
3: Okay, just call him.
2: 310-840-4910 is the number. Antonio Brown and the antics that he pulled –

0: and the way that he carried himself did not influence winning or losing, in my opinion at least. Now, some people could say, oh, he was a bad teammate, and oh, it was a distraction. The reality is, the numbers speak for themselves. Could he have been a better teammate? Yes. Should he be a first ballot Hall of Famer? Yes. Eric is in Ohio. What's going on, Eric?
1: I think the conversation, and maybe I'm being short-sighted with it.
0: Throw Eric on hold, please. 310-840-4910. Carl is in Pittsburgh. I'm eager to hear how Steeler fans view this. Carl! What's up, man?
2: Hey, how you doing? How you doing, my man?
0: I'm good. How you doing?
2: Hey, Antonio Brown is the best wide receiver the Steelers ever had. Point blank. And he should be in the Hall of Fame.
0: Strong thoughts, concise thoughts. I appreciate the call. Yeah, look, I understand the greatness of others, right? Like, just because I am going hard for Antonio Brown doesn't mean I don't understand the greatness of a Calvin Johnson or a Julio Jones or a Torrey Holt, for that matter, who some folks think is deserving of getting in, who's not in yet. I'm not slighting those guys at all. There is a difference, though, between those guys and Antonio Brown. There's a massive, massive difference. And the fact that he did it as a six-round pick under 6 feet tall is that much more impressive. Nick is in Pittsburgh. What's up, Nick?
3: Hey, what's up, bud? First-time caller.
0: Hey, appreciate you, man.
3: Hey, so I'm calling. Big Ben and AB are tied at the hip. Big Ben, if you're projecting your five Hall of Fame guys, Big Ben and AB got to be first ballot. If you look, Big Ben is top 10 in almost every stat. Touchdowns, yards, completion percentage. AB caught 13,000 yards at Big Ben's 57. So in my opinion, you're right. AB is first ballot, but Big Ben is too, man.
0: Here's the thing on Ben Roethlisberger, right? I agree with what you're saying.
3: Two Super Bowls.
0: I agree with what you're saying for the most part. I just think when it comes to the quarterback position and getting in the Hall of Fame, I think the standard is just a little bit higher for a first ballot guy.
3: Look at the stats, my man. Look at the
0: for
3: stats.
0: A first ballot guy.
3: The stats are there. Look at his rushing yards. His rushing, I think he had some 50-some rushing touchdowns. He was a tough guy. He never missed a game. He has a 165 and 80-some record.
0: He's seventh all-time in career passing yards. He's top 10 all-time in terms of passing touchdowns. The one thing that folks have against him is his lack of first-team all-pro nods. His lack of MVP nods. When we're talking about a quarterback,
3: Look who he played against. He played against prime Peyton Manning, prime Tom Brady. Those guys were sucking up the awards. He was kind of in this sideshow.
0: He was also the beneficiary of routinely playing with a top five defense. He was also the beneficiary of routinely playing with one of the best rushing attacks. I don't know if Ben Roethlisberger. Like, I don't know about Ben Roethlisberger in terms of being a first ballot guy. 310-840-4910. The arguments against Ben Roethlisberger, I think, are strong, but I also think the arguments for him are strong as well. He's got hardware, right? That matters. But he's got no All Pros, no MVPs, no Super Bowl MVPs. He threw 211 career picks. That's the most ever in the modern era. And when you look at his postseason play, he was significantly worse. Significantly worse. And in one of his Super Bowl performances, he sucked. It was 9-21 for two picks in the first Super Bowl that he ever played in. So I just think the standard at quarterback for being a first ballot guy, right? The standard at quarterback is just a little bit higher. Just a little bit higher. 310-840-4910. Should Antonio Brown, right? Should Antonio Brown be an NFL Hall of Famer? 310-840-4910. Should he be a first ballot NFL Hall of Famer? Only six wide receivers, guys. Or excuse me, eight wide receivers all time have been first ballot. That's it. Let's look at the other first ballot quarterbacks, by the way, since we're talking Ben Roethlisberger. Bart Starr in 77, Roger Staubach in 85, Bradshaw in 89, Fouts in 93, Montana 2000, Aikman in 06. Warren Moon wasn't first ballot. You think Warren Moon's better than Ben Roethlisberger all time? The hell out of here. John Elway, Steve Young, Dan Marino, Manning, Breeze. Ben's not better than Peyton, and he's damn sure not better than Drew Brees. 310-840-4910 is the number. Should Antonio Brown be a first ballot Hall of Famer? And then should Ben Roethlisberger be a first ballot Hall of Famer? The Hall of Fame class of 2027, the eligible players list for the modern era, has been dropped. Adrian Peterson, Rob Gronkowski, Antonio Brown, Big Ben, Cam Newton, Richard Sherman, Andrew Whitworth, Ryan Kerrigan, all eligible for the first time in their career. Of the dudes on that list, who should be a first ballot guy? And should Antonio Brown be a first ballot Hall of Famer at the wide receiver spot? 310-840-4910 is the number. I don't know if there's been a more polarizing Hall of Fame decision over the course of the 2000s. The off-the-field stuff with Antonio Brown is 1,000% coloring how folks look at him. Should that matter when it comes to the Pro Football Hall of Fame, or should it be strictly about the numbers? 310-840-4910 is the number. I see the phone lines beginning to load up. I'll take your calls on whether or not Antonio Brown should be a first ballot Hall of Famer, and should Ben Roethlisberger be one? That's next here on Westwood One Sports Night.
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0: 49-10. Is Antonio Brown deserving of being a first ballot Hall of Famer? 310-840-4910. Him, Ben Roethlisberger, Rob Gronkowski, Adrian Peterson, amongst the first-time eligibles for the class of 2027. I don't believe it's fair to have a guy's off-the-field history have any sort of bearing on his eligibility for the Pro Football Hall of Fame. These guys aren't role models. We say this all the time when it comes to pro athletes, specifically within the National Football League, where the characters are just a little bit crazier. Should Antonio Brown be a first ballot Hall of Famer? And if not, let me know why. 310-840-4910 is the number. Let's go to Zach in Buffalo. What's going on, Zach?
1: Hey.
0: Hello? No, Zach.
1: Not Antonio Brown is the first ballot Hall of Famer. He had one game that I'll remember forever versus the Raiders, where he had like 10 or something catches

0: catches for 260 plus yards. It was one of the most incredible games, and he didn't even score a touchdown. I know Terrell Owens got snubbed, which was ridiculous, so I hope we don't see history repeat itself with that.
1: It would be egregious if AB got snubbed, way more egregious than T.O. The number, I don't think you all understand from like a numbers standpoint, you know, why this case has been so legit. 310-840-4910. Matt is in Michigan. What's up, Matt?
2: How you doing, guys? I just wanted to comment. I mean, I believe AB's the first ballot Hall of Famer, but his numbers compared to Larry Fitzgerald are, I mean, I don't know. Larry Fitzgerald was up there. I mean, he was doing some things, but if AB stayed in the game, he could have been a top three wide receiver, no doubt.
1: That's the other piece of this, right? He didn't have the longevity that a Larry Fitzgerald had throughout the course of his career.
2: Yeah, he did not.
1: And put up the numbers.
2: And I'm from Michigan. I'm not a Lions fan. I'm a Packers fan. But Calvin Johnson had 11 less games played, and he had AB had over 200 receptions more than him and more yardage. And Calvin Johnson, in my eyes, is one of the greatest receivers of all time. So AB's got to be up there.
1: And I appreciate the call. I think the other piece of this, and what I want to open up this to you all as well, is it fair, because that's what this convo is about, is it fair, should Antonio Brown's off-the-field antics have any bearing on whether or not he's a first ballot Hall of Famer? And then I want to look at Adrian Peterson under that same microscope as well, because if you're going to say, well, it should, then does it only matter for some guys? 310-840-4910. If Antonio Brown wouldn't have had the off-the-field antics, wouldn't be having this conversation, right? But no, if he would have been able to play a little bit longer, and he would have if he didn't start acting like a jackass, we're legitimate. Like, when I call him the best receiver of the 2000s, does it make you feel some type of way? Do you all understand the gravity that Antonio Brown had throughout his tenure in Pittsburgh? 310-840-4910. Jason is in Ohio. What's up, Jason?
3: Ocean City. The National Weather Service in Charleston has issued a flash flood warning for East Central.
1: Let's go to Eli in Pittsburgh. What's up, Eli?
4: I'm going to have some bias here, being from Pittsburgh. Yeah. But, I mean, I think Antonio Brown, talent-wise, obviously is first ballot Hall of Famer. The off-field issues, I think they might keep him out of being a first ballot Hall of Famer.
1: Is that fair, Eli?
4: No, I think it should be based on just talent, but I think that a lot of people see it differently, and that will keep him out. And I also think that Ben should be a first ballot Hall of Famer, too.
1: So the Ben Roethlisberger and I appreciate the call. The Ben Roethlisberger conversation is fascinating when you consider the other first ballot Hall of Fame quarterbacks that we've seen in the NFL. Is he better than Drew Brees? No. Is he better than Peyton Manning? No. Is he better than Dan Marino? No. Is he better than Jim Kelly? No, he's got hardware, but he's not better than Jim Kelly. Is he better than John Elway? Is he better than Steve Young? I don't believe he should be first ballot because I think the criteria at quarterback is a lot stiffer. And it should be when you consider the importance that it has on the game and then the laundry list of dudes that feel like they should have been first ballot guys. 310-840-4910 is the number. The Hall of Fame class of 2027, the eligible modern guys, first-time eligibles, Adrian Peterson, Rob Gronkowski, Antonio Brown, Big Ben, Cam Newton, Richard Sherman, Andrew Whitworth, and Ryan Kerrigan. The Cam Newton conversation is fascinating because of his impact on the game during his short span of good health. Because with Cam, the health is the thing that really, you know, threw him off. But if he was able to stay healthy, man, Cam Newton and what he was as a dual threat quarterback, he's one of the greatest dual threats ever. It's just for Cam, his time at the top of the mountain was limited. 310-840-4910. Dwayne is out in Memphis. What's going on, Dwayne?
5: Man, Big Ben is not a first round ballot. Antonio He could be, but he will get snubbed due to his off-the-field activities, bro.
1: Is
5: he
1: that fair?
5: It's not fair. It's not fair. Because it should be based on play style. What you do off the field should have nothing to do with you talking about the Hall of Fame. They go, you know, they want upstanding guys in there, the guys that won the Citizenship Award and like you say, role models, but they're not role models. That's gonna keep Antonio Brown. I don't think he ever gonna get in, bro, just because the way that he's finna go to trial now for attempted murder or something, right?
1: But there are so many other guys in the Hall of Fame that have off the field issues. You can't pick and choose. You can't pick and choose which off the field issue is worse. I mean, I guess you can, because like attempted murder is a little bit different than like giving your kid a spanking, which is what Adrian Peterson got in trouble for.
5: Antonio Brown, one of the best receivers to ever touch that field. I put him in my top three all time, and he didn't even play a long time. But when you look at the judges, the people that selected him to get in, they're going to snub him. Big Ben is not a first-round ballot. Adrian Peterson is. I agree with that. Rob Gronk is. I agree with that. Richard Sherman, I agree with that. Antonio Brown, I agree, but he won't get in.
1: I appreciate the call, man. So Big Ben is the fascinating one here. From a number standpoint, we gave you some of them. The resume is pretty damn good. Seventh all-time in total passing yards. Top 10 all-time in terms of passing touchdowns. Six-time Pro Bowler, but he was never an All-Pro, and he never won the MVP. Should Big Ben be a first-ballot Hall of Famer at the quarterback position, and then should Antonio Brown be at wide receiver? Chris is in Chicago. What's going on, Chris?
6: How's it going? My argument is he's definitely a Hall of Famer, but you talk about off-the-field stuff. What about on-the-field? I'm not talking about arguing with coaches and stuff like that. What about taking off your jersey and quitting on your team and walking out of the stadium?
1: That should make you not a Hall of Famer? That just takes away the fact that you're a four-time All-Pro and a champion?
6: Well, first ballot Hall of Famer is usually someone that's like the top tier, the top of the top. Hall of Famer is like that. You're at the top of the mountain.
1: So you feel as if his off the field antics should impact whether or not
6: that was on the field. That was on the field. He quit on his team. He quit on his team on national TV.
1: Dude, guys force their way off of teams all the time.
6: During a game, take your jersey off, everything.
1: If you really believe that should have any bearing on him making the Hall of Fame. One isolated incident?
6: No, I'm not talking about making the Hall of Fame. He deserves to be in the Hall of Fame.
1: You're saying he shouldn't be first ballot because of that moment. I think that's being a little too critical. I appreciate the call. I mean, does that last caller have a point? I don't believe he does. I mean, who cares? It happened. It's going to go down as one of the most memorable moments of all time.
7: I don't know. It's going to be the most memorable moment of all time. What is interesting, though, is that an on-the-field issue or an off-the-field issue? Because he technically wasn't playing, but he was on the field. That's like asking, is a hot dog a sandwich? Was Antonio Brown leaving the field shirtless, waving to the crowd? Does that count as an on-the-field or off-the-field issue?
1: 310-840-4910. Is it an on-field issue or an off-field issue? I know where a lot of people are going to fall on this. I just want to see things change. And I know that I'm not. Kind of the NFL as a league, as a brand, hates Antonio Brown. They think he's an embarrassment to their sport and to the Shield. It's personal. Is it fair, though? 310-840-4910. Dan is in Seattle. What's going on, Dan?
8: Thank you for taking my call, sir.
1: Yes, sir.
8: I just want to talk about football as a team game real quick, and I've been perusing through my phone while I'm sitting here. I just want to say it's a team game, and every one of AB's best year besides one was when they had an all-pro O-lineman on the Steelers and Le'Veon Bell. So comparing AB to Larry Fitz is apples to oranges because it's a team game, and when you got box stack.
1: Buddy. Larry Fitzgerald had Anquan Boldin opposite of him. Who was opposite of Antonio Brown?
8: How long was Ancon?

0: on both in there. 3-4 years. And that was the year they went to the Super Bowl.
1: The peak of Larry Fitz's powers.
0: No, but that's exactly my point, though. You're only as strong as your team. When you got people to compliment you, it makes you that much better. So it's apples to oranges.
1: Sure, but he's double teamed. He's getting double teamed at wide receiver. Like that's
0: you think they're double teaming A? You think they're double teaming AB with Le'Veon Bell in that line? I don't think they can do that every play without Bell going for 130 a game.
1: That was the point.
0: That's what I'm saying. So you're picking your poison. You double him or you pack a box. You can't do both all game. You got to pick and choose. All I'm saying is it's a team game. Not enough fat guys get love and all that. You know, it's just there's more to it than just one mano y mano is all I'm saying, brother. Thank you for taking my call.
1: I appreciate you. I think from a skill standpoint, though, Antonio Brown, from his route running, the releases, the concentration on catches, the run after the catch ability, I don't know if there's a more talented receiver that we've seen in the course of the 2000s. 310-840-4910. Should Antonio Brown be a first ballot NFL Hall of Fame wide receiver, and then his quarterback, Ben Roethlisberger. Should he be a first ballot guy? 310-840-4910. Let's go to Markel out in Chicago wanting to check in. What's going on?
2: Hello?
1: What's going on, man?
2: Hello? Can you hear me?
1: Yep, I got you.
2: Yeah, you're the Hall of Fame. You need to be an ambassador for the game. Besides that, we don't know what AB's going to do when he gets up there. You know, he'll be like Terrell Owens, who took every opportunity to stick his finger in the eye of the NFL. Who's to say Antonio Brown won't get up there and with that gold jersey with no shirt on under, take it off and walk off the stage shirtless or something like that? You can't have him up there. You can't give him that platform when he's so unpredictable. It just, like I said, it just doesn't work. It's not fair, but life is not fair. And we all know there's a certain politics that is involved in any of our pursuits. And he has failed miserably, and he's going to be not in the Hall of Fame because of it.
1: Strong stuff. I appreciate the call. I couldn't disagree more. I think when we have this conversation about Antonio Brown, I hope we take the time, and I'm not trying to harp on the negativity of guys, but like, if we're going to have, we can't move the goalposts, is what I would say. We can't move the goalposts. There are other guys in the Pro Football Hall of Fame, guys, that were horrible people, yet they got in. Now, maybe they didn't get in on the first go-round, but I think with Antonio Brown, the talent level is so great to where I think the Pro Football Hall of Fame is going to have to put him in on the first ballot, or else it makes your list look phony. It makes your hall look phony. 310-840-49. Adam is in Boston. What's up, Adam?
3: Hey, how you doing, man?
1: Doing good.
3: How you doing? So here's my point, basically. Antonio Brown, 100% first ballot Hall of Famer, all right? Because he was, by far, one of the top three wide receivers at his position during his career. Eli Manning, Ben Roethlisberger, no thank you. Like, I know that the longevity is a thing, but I swear to God, like, if you're never the top five at your position, how are you going to be a Hall of Famer? That's why, yeah, what you do on the field is all that should count. Antonio Brown, Hall of Famer.
1: Appreciate you, man. The Ben Roethlisberger case, I think, is more fascinating in terms of do we hold it against him in terms of who he had to play with during that era? Because one of the big things is no All-Pro, no MVP. How many guys in the Hall of Fame have never won MVP or never been an All-Pro?
4: But shouldn't that kind of be a prerequisite? Like, I think what the caller said there is actually a really astute point. You should at some point have been top five in your position, preferably for an extended period of time. Like with Antonio Brown, the point that you're hammering home is there's a six-year stretch where it was him, it was Calvin Johnson, it was Julio Jones. They were definitively the best wide receivers in the NFL. There was a year or two where I felt like Ben was a top five quarterback, but it was largely dominated by Peyton, by Brady, by Breeze, by Aaron Rodgers. and then you kind of filled in Ben, Phillip Rivers, maybe a Matthew Stafford in there at certain times, but never felt like he like was always a top five guy for a 4 or 5 year period, which I feel like you have to be.
1: I think it's another layer of this conversation. What should be kind of like the prereq for making the Hall of Fame? What accomplishments do you have to have had to be a Hall of Famer? 310-840-4910 is the number. As far as Ben Roethlisberger is concerned, if you're just now joining us, there's only been a select group of first ballot guys at the quarterback position. Bart Starr in 77, Roger Staubach in 85, Terry Bradshaw in 89, Dan Fouts in 93, Montana 2000, Aikman 06, Steve Young 05, Elway 04, Jim Kelly 02, Marino 05, Manning 2021, and then Breeze this past year in 2026. There's a lot of them, right, in terms of first ballot guys at the quarterback position. When I go and look at Ben's numbers compared to these other guys, it just doesn't stack up to me. 310-840-4910. Mike, excuse me, Mitchell is in Pittsburgh. What's up, Mitchell?
5: Hey, I feel like I agree with you guys on the Antonio Brown. He was one of the, I think, the most elite wide receivers that you've seen in the league at that point. So I think he should be first ballot. But Ben Roethlisberger, I feel like he got carried by his defense. A lot of the Super Bowls that he's won, or two Super Bowls that he won, one of them he got carried. He had terrible stats in that game, and I feel like he's not a first ballot, but I feel like he should still be in the Hall of Fame.
1: And I agree with that. I appreciate the call. I think he should be in the Hall of Fame, too. Just not, clearly not, as a first ballot guy. Who else should be a first ballot Hall of Famer? Here are the other eligibles. Adrian Peterson, Rob Gronkowski, Cam Newton, Richard Sherman, Andrew Whitworth, and Ryan Kerrigan. Who else should be a first ballot Hall of Famer? 310-840-4910 is the number. Your calls, plus I'll tell you which NFL team I'm confident in terms of them returning to the top of their respective conference in 26. That's next here on Westwood One Sports Night.
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And Willingham getting you up to 3 a.m. Eastern Time. Number to hit us up, 310-840-4910. 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Top of the mind right now, the first-time eligibles for the 2027 Pro Football Hall of Fame have been announced. Adrian Peterson, Rob Gronkowski, Antonio Brown, Big Ben, Cam Newton, Richard Sherman, Andrew Whitworth, Ryan Kerrigan, rounding out the best of the first-time eligibles. Antonio Brown is the name that's been under the microscope here on this program, because I think the Pro Football Hall of Fame, if it was just based off of, you know, his on-the-field impact in production, he would be a slam-dunk first-ballot guy. I think he's going to ultimately be snubbed, and it's going to be a black eye for the entire Pro Football

0: Football Hall of Fame. I think it damages your legitimacy if this guy is not first ballot. This isn't a popularity contest. This isn't a citizenship philanthropist contest. It's about who the hell balled out. And there's no mistaking it. Antonio Brown balled out above the rest. Should he be a first ballot Hall of Famer? And then should off-the-field impact, or off-the-field issues, rather, impact a guy's, you know, standing in the Pro Football Hall of Fame? 310-840-4910. Let's go to YB out in Ohio. What's going on?
1: Hey, I appreciate answering the call from me. Listen, yes, AB should 100% be first ballot. He won't be, but he should be. On the field, that's his job. He's at work. When he's doing his work, he's serving them. He's making them look stupid. He made them look stupid for years. Like, you know what? I'm not that great of a guy when I'm not at work. But at work, my name's in the rafters. You know, I'm a good guy at work. But off the field, not at work, I ain't that great. AB is one of the best receivers ever. I'm a Steelers fan, and I'm just being looking at other receivers, his numbers. His numbers are matching everyone in the Hall of Fame. Those first ballot guys, come on, man. If you was there, if you was watching it, AB was making them look silly.
0: His stretch of play, and I totally agree with you. I appreciate the call.
1: The man went
0: His stretch of play was honestly unlike anything we've seen in the 2000s. From 2013 to 2018, he was the clear-cut best wide receiver in the NFL. And when you think about the wide receivers that have had success over the course of the 2000s in their body type in particular, AB is a different breed. Oh, and by the way, to me, he gets a little extra points for being a six-round pick and getting it out the mud. 310-840-4910 is the number. Nick is in Michigan. What's going on, Nick?
2: Hey, Liddell, thanks for taking the call, man. I usually don't get a chance. I only listen for like a few minutes on my way home from closing up a bar here in Michigan. Yeah. And I actually had a chance to catch the beginning of your segment. And the first thing you said was first ballot Hall of Famer. And I know that's what the list is all about. I'm just catching up on that as you reset the segment here. Let's face it, man. There's an unfortunate bias when it comes to the Hall of Fame. Who determines this, that, the other thing? Who votes? Who actually gets a say in this? And unfortunately, we have been proven time and time again, especially in other sports, baseball in particular, that there's an old boys club that y'all have to, you know, all these athletes have to be the focal point to be the first ballot guy there. I mean, it's unfortunate. And numbers alone should absolutely, to answer your question, be what determines somebody to be in the Hall of Fame. It's unfortunate that that's not the case. And I think Antonio Brown, with his numbers, absolutely, right there with Calvin Johnson and all those other guys that he played with in his era. Was Randy Moss the first ballot Hall of Famer?
0: I'm sorry to put you on the spot like that.
2: Yes, but I mean, Randy Moss was a first ballot.
0: He was a first ballot guy.
2: And you know what? There's a guy with off-field issues that overcame all of that. That's great, but, you know, I think a lot of people are just going to look at Antonio Brown. The antics with taking the uniform off, as somebody said. There was another caller that talked about being an ambassador for the game. I mean, let's also remember when he came out of Mount Pleasant here in my home state. He was the only one of four guys involved in an incident that came away scot-free, and good for him. He made himself a great pro. But did the off-the-field antics, the on-field antics, or coming off-the-field antics, if you will, that's not the only incident, man. I mean, I can understand why somebody should say an ambassador for the game. First ballot Hall of Famer, maybe not. Definite Hall of Famer, absolutely. But we need to get Barry Bonds into the Baseball Hall of Fame first.
0: Strong stuff. I appreciate the call. So with Antonio Brown, I immediately began to start stacking his numbers against Randy Moss. And Randy Moss, one, had longevity that AB didn't have. But, man, does AB get any extra credit, I guess, guys, for one being a sixth-round pick and then two being a guy that's under 6 foot tall. Charles is in San Diego. What's going on, Charles?
3: Hey, how you guys doing tonight?
0: Doing good, man. Appreciate you chiming in.
3: You know, I've been a lifelong Steeler fan, and I don't think there's any question that Antonio and Ben are Hall of Fame quality players. But the thing that people don't seem to be talking about is the fact that Ben Roethlisberger, his key was extending plays, and then he would throw up some of the ugliest damn ducks that you've ever seen. And he had the most amazing wide receivers, whether it was Antonio Brown, whether it was Santonio Holmes, whether it was Plaxico Burress. These guys went up and got the ball and then did amazing things with it after they were done. Now, those things are all amazing. But when you also look at the fact that when those guys left Pittsburgh, they never had a season similar to anything that they put together in Pittsburgh when Ben Roethlisberger was throwing them the ball. Not quite sure what to do with that.
0: Mm. Strong stuff as always, man. I appreciate the call. Man, I'm realizing, I guess here in real time, one, how polarizing of a conversation it is. And then two, there's a strong case for some other guys that probably aren't going to make it. We've talked a lot about AB. We have talked a lot about Ben Roethlisberger. The Adrian Peterson one, like, I feel like he's the slam dunk lock. And maybe we can ask that as well at 310-840-4910. Of the guys that are eligible for the first time, right? Adrian Peterson, Gronk, Big Ben, Antonio Brown, Cam Newton, Sherman, Andrew Whitworth, Ryan Kerrigan. Of the dudes that are eligible for the first time, who's, like, the most... Who's got the best shot of getting in? Who is a lock to be a first ballot guy? 310-840-4910. Frank is in Pittsburgh. What's up, Frank?
4: Yeah, I'm calling about Antonio Brown. Sure, he should be in on the first round. But there's one thing that nobody's been bringing up. In January of 2016, a playoff game against Cincinnati, he took a hit from Perfitt that basically changed his life at that point. He should be a poster boy for CTE, and the NFL owes him something. His life will never be the same after that hit. Who knows where he would have went?
0: You really think the hit?
4: Who knows where he would have?
0: You think that you're one of those guys, huh? I'm not saying that to be a jerk.
4: Well, you are.
0: I appreciate the call, man.
4: I mean, you don't think that impacted his career?
0: No. No, I don't. I don't.
4: Well, you're in the minority there.
0: I know that some people feel that way. So you're saying that you think that hit had an impact on the neurological function of Antonio Brown moving forward. That is wishful thinking is how I would put it. I think Antonio Brown's just a jackass. It's just the reality of it. Reggie is in Houston wanting to chime in. What's going on, Reggie?
5: I was calling in to let you know that I think Antonio Brown should be a first-time ballot along with Drew Brees and his quarterback because the numbers that they put up and it don't matter what he did off the field, it counts what he did on the field. That's all I got to say. I'll hang up and listen.
0: Holla back. I appreciate you, man. 310-840-4910. I think we're in agreement, though. Most of the people that have called. That the off-the-field stuff, no, should not have some super significant bearing on your ability to make the Hall of Fame, but it's a part of the conversation. I totally get it. I totally get it. 310-840-4910. We're going to get back into the National Football League coming up here momentarily. First, Scott is in Georgia. What's up, Scott?
6: Hey, man, how are you?
0: I am good. If you're good, brother, how you doing?
6: I'm great, brother. I am, and I'm going to take this back, and I'm going to tell you how old I am. I was watching the Steelers back in the 70s, 80s, 90s, 2000s, and I'm still a diehard. Here's the thing. You know, Ben's going to get in first ballot. I don't think there's an argument there with the guys he's with. just because he made things happen. He, no matter what, he made stuff happen. I've met him. I know him. Great guy, great family. good dude.
0: Just now, I met him. I know him.
6: Yeah, AB, great, amazing receiver. And should be in, he would be first ballot no matter what.

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1: Caller, huh? Yeah, I think that caller just ruined his life.
2: It did. It really completely changed him. And I was there at that game, and I watched him and thought, that man's dead.
1: He said Antonio Brown got hit so hard, he was like, let me stop taking care of my kids.
2: I got to tell you, my Juju Smith-Schuster, he came on it. Man, he put perfect down, too.
1: Oh, he did. He did.
2: But now, I think that if the Hall of Fame was what the Hall of Fame should be, and that is numbers, performance, and what you do between those white lines.
1: Right.
2: Both of those guys, first ballot. But the problem is, it's a popularity contest. So Ben's going to get in first ballot. AB's going to get in at some point, but they're going to punish him for a while because he went nuts.
1: Hey, I appreciate the call, man. I mean, the reality is, though, I'm glad we're in lockstep with it. No, off-the-field antics should have no bearing, ladies and gentlemen, on whether or not a guy ultimately makes the Hall of Fame. Walter, wrapping up our calls on this, calling out from California. What's up, Walter?
3: Hey, first off, I want to say great show.
1: Appreciate you,
3: man. And AB definitely should be a first time. But I want to talk about AP.
1: Okay.
3: Peterson is definitely a first time Hall of Famer.
1: Yep.
3: I mean,
1: I agree.
3: The man is a 7-time Pro Bowler, 4-time All Pro, 2012 fucking MVP. I mean, we all know what we had. But that man was a beast. I mean,
1: I think Adrian Peterson, I asked a question earlier, Walter, of the first time eligible guys, who's the slam dunk to make it? I think it would be Adrian, him or Gronk, to me, are the slam dunks.
3: Yeah, it's AP. I'm telling you, Peterson was just that man.
1: Filthy.
3: And he played 14 years, you know what I mean?
1: And look good at the back end of his career when he finished it in D.C. I appreciate the call, man. 310-840-4910 is the number. I'll tell you which NFL team I'm confident will return to the top of their conference in 2026 next.
4: Last year's top three picks are shining at camp. Titans QB Cam Ward, Jaguars two-way man Travis Hunter, and Giants edge rusher Abdul Carter. Could super sophomore campaigns be on the way for this trio? Westwood One Sports.
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0: And it has a lot to do with recent history. The Cincinnati Bengals, ladies and gentlemen, have been routinely talked about as good but not good enough. In 2026, I believe they get back into the contender conversation within the NFL. Well, when I say contender, I don't mean them just snapping their playoff drought. I mean them being in the Super Bowl conversation. My optimism with Cincy starts with their offense, obviously. Joe Burrow, one of the best quarterbacks in football when he's able to stay upright. The 1-2 punch of Ja'Marr Chase and T. Higgins, arguably the best receiver duo in football. But it's their defense in 26 that I'm expecting to take a massive step forward and really shape how we talk about Cincinnati. Insert Dexter Lawrence, insert Boye Mafe, insert Jonathan Allen, and all of a sudden this front seven is a lot more formidable. Insert Cassius Howell as well, their early round pick out of Texas A&M. I'm not the only one that is bullish on the potential of the Cincinnati defense. Their running back, Chase Brown, had this to say about just how good the 26 Bengals can be on defense.
1: It was kind of a given that we think the offense is going to be prolific again. It's just how prolific. The defense has always been maligned over the last few years, but a lot of additions in the offseason, of course, Dexter Lawrence, young draft picks, Boye Mafe, huge signing there. Have you seen a difference in training camp so far, what you've seen the first couple years?
2: They're a really good defense, man. And you know, they've been doing a really good job this training camp, bro. Like, just with Dex and Boye and B. Cook and all of our returning starters from the year before, like, that's an experienced group. But to see what they're doing this year, the amount of havoc they're causing up front, the amount of pressure they're putting on Joe, I feel comfortable saying this. That's a top 10, top
1: okay.
2: 5 defense.
1: Okay.
2: Bro,
1: so. Okay. Chase there, Brown there, putting there. It down right now.
0: If the Bengals finish with a top 10 defense, they will win the Super Bowl. If the Cincinnati Bengals, spearheaded by Dexter Lawrence, Boye Mafe, John Allen, Cassius Howell, Brian Cook, DJ Turner, if that group finishes within the top 10 of NFL defenses, they will win the Super Bowl. Book it. Question is, will it actually happen? 310-840-4910. Jack is in Virginia. What's up, Jack?
3: Hey, thanks for taking my call. First time caller.
0: Yeah, appreciate you, man.
3: Hey, let me get your opinion on this. Should Pete Rose be in the Hall?
0: Should Pete Rose be in the Hall? Yes.
3: And I agree with Brown, then. He should be in the Hall, too.
0: There we go. Appreciate you. 310-840-4910. The Hall of Fame conversation, it's so exhausting now. Because I know where a lot of you stand. And I think there's no real wrong answer is what I would say. The only wrong answer to me is if you feel like off-the-field stuff should influence whether or not you make the Hall of Fame. I just still, to this day, don't buy that theory. They're not role models. They're football players. 310-840-4910 is the number. Here on Westwood One Sports Center. Let's do this. Let's go back out to the phone. Myron is in Dallas wanting to check in. Myron, what's going on, man?
4: Yes, sir. How you doing, young and in charge?
0: Doing good, man. Doing good.
4: Are you sure? I don't think so lately, what I'm hearing going on with your commanders over there.
0: Oh, we're going to get to it. Don't you worry, Myron. I'm going to stay. Right, well, Myron, you know how I get, man. Look, we're going to get into the Thompson thing, but I don't want you to think that I got time for you tonight, Myron.
4: All right. Well, you already know I got the Bengals in the Super Bowl with the Rams. You already know that for the reasons you just stated. So that's all I wanted to do. And now you can hang up on me when I tell you your commanders, you know, now are going to be in last place there in the NFC.
0: Last place, Myron?
4: Last place, man. I mean, RG4. I'm not going to call him.
0: Come on.
4: You know, that's what they call him in Washington, RG4.
0: Come on.
4: So, I mean, he got to stay upright, bro. You know that.
0: For
4: sure. He can't afford it. He got to learn how to fly.
0: I hear the concern, Myron. My thing is this, and we'll get to it in more detail coming up in about 9 minutes as we enter the final hour of power. I just think they're going to be able to scheme around the deficiencies up front, specifically at left tackle with Tunsil being out. But to your point, I think when I took calls onto this weekend, Myron, folks didn't understand, Washington fans, that is, Myron, didn't understand the severity of it, and that kind of frustrated me. Like, hold on now, y'all. Appreciate the call as always, man. 310-840-4910. One of our regulars here on the program, Jim in Indiana. What's up, Jim? Jim.
5: Hello.
0: What up, Jim? What you got for us, man?
5: I'm from Boston, by the way. That's right, Boston. Neil. Yeah. No, you know, the Hall of Fame, right? It's not the Hall of Justice. It's the Hall of Fame. And those guys should be in there based on their field performance. I mean, you know, Antonio Brown, I mean, I was a Patriots fan and a Bucks fan when he was with Brady. You know, he really didn't show very well, but his overall career, he deserves to be in there. First ballot, in my opinion. And when it comes down to it, I mean, a guy like Ray Lewis is in there, you know.
0: That's not my convicted, point. But it was, that's my point.
5: Right? And as far as, real quick on Cincinnati,
0: yeah,
5: you're 100% on that. If their defense is there, look out. They made it to the Super Bowl not too long ago with a defense that wasn't great. So they got a real good chance to go there if that defense puts anything in front of them.
0: And the thing that is so fascinating, right, while we're bullish on Cincy and what it could be like if the defense is good, I can't help but think what happens if 2026 goes wrong. Is Zach Taylor on the hot seat? Does Joe Burrow begin to have wandering eyes? It's a big year for Cincinnati, man.
5: Yes, they have to do something now with that. They can't continue to run it back. If the defense, the money they put into the defense, if they don't perform this year, someone's going. It's probably the coach. I mean, they're not going to want to get rid of Joe and break up that offense.
0: Well, that's the thing. They may not want to get rid of Joe, but I think if you continue to put together a competent team after a competent team, Joe may ultimately want out. I appreciate you as always, man. Final hour of power coming smack at you, baby, right here on Westwood One Sports Night. We'll take a trip to the NFC East. We opened up the show talking about the big-time money that the Dallas Cowboys spent along their defensive front. One of their NFC counterparts lost arguably the best player on their entire team. I'll give you the details on who and how it impacts their team next here on Westwood One Sports Night.
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1: Yes, indeedy. And this is the final hour of power here on What's With One Sports Tonight. A Monday night edition getting you into Tuesday morning. 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Like, subscribe, comment, do the whole bit to become a part of the Westwood One Sports Night family, man, and to keep the conversation going off air. A lot more to get into. The Hall of Fame conversation, I want to put a bow on it with a guy, Siobhan from Chicago, wanting to chime in. Where do you stand on Antonio Brown being a first ballot Hall of Famer? And then should off-the-field stuff have any bearing on a guy's eligibility?
2: The guy that was what?
1: It's going to go without
2: me. Siobhan. Yeah, I'm here.
1: What's up, man?
2: How you doing, brother?
1: I'm good, man. How you doing?
2: I'm all right, man. I just said like this, you know, last time I talked to you. I'm glad you got my name right this time, brother.
1: It ain't too hard, man.
2: But I'm going to say it like this, man. We had Dennis Rodman. We'll say off the court antics. Hey, man, is he not a Hall of Famer? All right. I'm going to say Michael Irvin. Hey, he was a Coca-Cola sport, you know, Coca-Cola guy. Hall of Famer. Tom Brady. They say the GOAT. We had Spygate and Deflategate. I think cheating is horrible. Think he's not going to be a first ballot? I'm going to leave it there, brother.
1: I think it's a valid point, and I appreciate it. That's what I'm saying. And I think that's the number one thing I have learned tonight while having this conversation. You can pick your side. You can have your argument. I don't give a rat's ass what a guy does off the field. How do you help me in between the lines? Bottom line. I'm able to separate church and state when it comes to on the field and off the field in the National Football League. And with any pro sport for that matter. Because at the end of the day, as I continue to preach, these dudes are not role models. Point blank. The NFC East, I believe, is going to be one of the most competitive divisions in football in 26. And I believe three teams in the NFC East represent the five teams that are the biggest threats to the LA Rams. I believe the Dallas Cowboys are a major threat to the Rams. I believe the Philadelphia Eagles are a major threat to the Rams. I believe even though they're going to be without Laremy Tunsil, I believe the Commanders are a massive threat to the LA Rams. I want to double click on Washington for a second because the news that Commander fans got this weekend honestly sent shockwaves through the DMV. Laremy Tunsil, torn triceps, expected to miss the entirety of the 26th regular season, but we don't know yet. Dan Quinn, the head coach of the Commanders, saying, you know what? We won't really have a firm grasp on the timeline until the surgery has been completed. Despite Washington losing Laremy Tunsil, I believe they're still a contender within the landscape of the NFC. I do. Despite them losing Laremy Tunsil, I still believe they're a contender. Here is why. Those of you that followed the 24 football season know that they made it all the way to the conference title game talking about the Washington Commanders. And they did it with a rookie third-round pick at the left tackle spot talking about Brandon Coleman. Since Laremy Tunsil got here last offseason, he has cultivated a very, very strong relationship with his replacement here, Brandon Coleman. There have been three peas in a pod. Brandon Coleman, Josh Connerly, and Laremy Tunsil. I believe that Laremy Tunsil already made the 26 Commanders better by hosting Josh Connerly and hosting Brandon Coleman out in Tuscaloosa to get some work in. I think Brandon Coleman is going to be fine. Is he Laremy Tunsil? No, no one is, right? No one's Laremy Tunsil. But I think as he gets another year more stronger and another year more mature, even though it's at a different position, I think he naturally is just going to be a better football player. Talking about Brandon Coleman. I do. The other piece is this. It is now on offensive coordinator David Blau to do their damnedest to scheme around the deficiency at left tackle, to scheme around the shortcoming at left tackle with the quick passing game, with the running game, chipping with backs and tight ends. You had to figure a way to get it done. This cannot spell disaster for Washington because the 2026 season, guys, is just simply too important for the Commanders in terms of Dan Quinn's job security, whether or not they pay Jayden Daniels next offseason, and whether or not Adam Peters continues to have the responsibility of being the GM. So no, I don't believe the Commander season is ruined because Laramie Tunsil is going to have to miss a significant chunk of time. I don't. I believe one of two things can happen. They can either feel bad for themselves and have a pity party and say, oh, woe it's me, we're hurt again. It's just like last year, throw in the towel. Or, like your boy out at Bethany College circa 2019, after having too many Mad Dog 2020s, you know what I did? Blech. You puke and rally. Could this Tunsil injury be the rallying cry for the 2026 Washington Commanders? They're not just losing the best left tackle in football. They're losing one of their unquestioned leaders in that locker room. I don't know if people outside of the DMV understand the significance of Laramie Tunsil's loss, not just on the field, but off the field as well. Could be a rallying cry, though. Sometimes, man, in life, tragedy, trauma, adversity, it brings out the absolute best in a person. I believe that'll be the case for the 2026 Washington Commanders. I do. Now, the onus at this point, the pressure, it goes back to first-year OC David Blau. By hook or by crook through hell or high water, they've got to find a way to keep Jayden Daniels upright for the 2026 season. They have to. Because if they don't, it's going to look a lot like last year. Commanders aren't the only team in the NFC East that's got championship on their mind. The Dallas Cowboys have titles on their mind as well. And I think for the first time in a long time, it's drama-free in Dallas. Right? This year for the Cowboys, it's all about football. It's all about the product on the field. They put pen to paper on a new deal with Quinnen Williams, making him the second highest paid defensive tackle of all time behind Jalen Carter in terms of guaranteed money. 3 years, $105.9 million, 101 guaranteed, 63 guaranteed at signing. This contract for Quinnen Williams, one, is a vote of confidence for him. And then two, a message from the Cowboys front office saying, hey, we're done BSing. We're not playing games, guys. Let's get our affairs in order. Let's eliminate the distractions and do everything we can to be the best version of the Dallas Cowboys. What does that look like? I think they're already on the short list of contenders in the NFC. But there's one move that they can make that would really alter the trajectory of this group, that would really catapult them into a different space. If they could somehow, talking about the Cowboys, if they could somehow land Max Crosby from the Las Vegas Raiders, they become the biggest threat to the LA Rams in the entire National Football League. Not even close. Not even close. They're able to make decisions like that. They're able to think about making decisions like that, though, because it's drama-free. They handle the Pickens thing with class and professionalism. They handled the Quinnen Williams negotiation with class and professionalism. They're distraction free. Think about it, man. Last offseason, it was Micah Parsons. The year before it was Dak and CeeDee Lamb. Now Dallas all of a sudden is drama-free. They have eliminated the distractions, and it will allow them to be the best version of themselves. We can speak to that in our own human lives. When you eliminate distractions in your life, you become the best version of yourself. I think that happens this year with the Dallas Cowboys. I do. The key is, though, for Dallas, is the defense. They can improve that defense by going out and making a massive swing for Max Crosby. The Cowboys owner, Jerry Jones, hinted at Dallas in their willingness to be aggressive, leaving no stone unturned in terms of adding talent to this group.
0: One other thing I'd say that Stephen was commenting on is, candidly, I'd be very interested. I'd give up future to add substantive to where we are today as to a player, to give you an idea about would I invest something substantive to get the right kind of deal to improve us opening day? I would. I feel that good about this team this year. And, of course, you know that I haven't seen this team play together. And so, but in general, looking ahead, I think we've got a chance to be worthy of spending some future if we saw an opportunity.
3: Are those kinds of conversations that are ongoing, or is that something, hey, let's look at the first 2 weeks of camp and then address to see if you want to put something substantial?
0: I talked about a situation yesterday with another team and another owner.
1: Jerry Jones ain't playing around. Jerry Jones, he was already on the phone with people and then telling you about it, guys. I believe Jerry's not just talking. I believe that there finally is a heightened sense of urgency within the Dallas Cowboys locker room. I think the urgency has finally set in. I think the desperation for Dallas has finally set in. If they get Max Crosby, guys, holy cow, honestly. But to me, even without Max Crosby, they're on the short list of contenders in the NFC. I love the way that they have revamped and retooled this roster. You can't deny, you can hate Dallas as much as you want. You cannot deny the fact that this group, throughout the offseason, has totally revamped the defense. Totally revamped it. From D. Winters coming over via free agency at linebacker from the Niners, adding speed. Kobe Durant coming over via the Rams. Caleb Downs being drafted. P.J. Locke coming over from Denver. They have just simply gotten better, ladies and gentlemen. And I know Dallas is, you know, everyone's favorite team to hate on. But the reality is, as we sit here in the second week of August, they're on the short list of contenders to the L.A. Rams. Biggest threats to the L.A. Rams. The question is the defense. The other piece is this. Something else that has derailed Dallas' seasons over the past couple of years. Dak Prescott. And for whatever reason, his inability to stay healthy. It's definitely cost them a couple of years down the line. It's definitely cost them a couple of seasons in years past. The ankle injury, shoulder injury. I don't know, man. I'm in on them. And I know that doesn't sound very commander-like, right? I'm supposed to be biased. I'm supposed to look at the league through burgundy and gold colored lenses, right? Not the case at all. Not the case at all. I honestly am just ready. I'm ready for these bullets to start flying for real. We get an official slate of preseason action coming up this week. Starting on Thursday, we get preseason matchups. We got some good ones, right? Patriots and Colts. Will we see Daniel Jones play this preseason? We'll get to see the Bengals and the Lions. We've talked about the Bengals a lot here on this show. Those games coming up on Thursday. Aaron Rodgers and whether or not he should play in the preseason is something that I'm going to be fascinated by. We actually had this conversation last week, I thought, in terms of, you know, Mike McCarthy saying, yeah, you know, we may play him, we may not. Rodgers saying he's down for whatever Mike McCarthy wants. First opportunity comes up on Thursday as they take on the Green Bay Packers. Friday, we got a triple header. Falcons and Broncos, Jets and Bucks, and then Washington and Miami. So Washington and Miami are going to joint practice on Wednesday. I wonder if how many starters end up playing. I wonder how many starters end up playing for both Washington and Miami on that Friday game because they joint practice together on Wednesday. Gotta wonder. I'm looking here, right, at the slate of games, and I see our pals from the DraftKings Sportsbook giving us odds. Does it make you a degen to bet on preseason football? Does that make you some sort of nut? Does that make you an addict for sports gambling if you happen to bet on preseason ball? Because I'll be real, the only reason I didn't bet last week is I forgot. I honestly forgot. I had a $5 parlay. I got to warm up. I say this to Denton Day every season opener that we do our pregame show locally in D.C. I say, Denton, this is the year I'm going to change my life sports gambling. And damn it, the 2026 NFL season, ladies and gentlemen, I'm declaring it now. My first full season as a nationally syndicated sports radio host. My life has already been changed for the better. I'm getting rich. I almost used the B word.
4: It's late enough.
1: It will be the year that I change my life sports betting. $5 parlays will be the name of the game. And now that I've got some insider trading from being out of training camp, I'm kidding. I do not have insider trading.
4: Can we just clarify one thing, just so it's on the record?
1: Uh-oh.
4: I'd like you to restate that you want to change your life sports gambling positively. Because you could very easily change your life negatively,
1: yes.
4: Sports gambling.
1: Thank you, Denton Day. I want to positively change my life sports gambling during the 2026 NFL season. It will happen. I'm speaking it into existence. I'm manifesting it. I am. I think this year is going to be the year because I'm a lot wiser than I was last year. I'm not desperate like I was last year. I'm going to bet with more sense and not just look for the come up this time around. Thanks to our pals at Westwood One Sports, my life's changed a little bit. You know what I'm saying? I don't have to try to bet to get lunch for the week. You know? I can bet for leisure. So my brother said something to me the other day that really hit home. And it's something I want to divulge to you all here on the show. And we actually have some numbers to go with it. Denton, you're finding this out in real time, too. We get paid twice a month here at this job. Our next payday is coming soon. I will play the Powerball in the lottery every day until the day that I die. It's only $2, guys. That's it. It's $2. You can potentially become a millionaire. I'm doing it. If you spend $2 on a lotto ticket, that's $60 a month on average probably for the chance to be a millionaire. Because right now, and I bookmarked this earlier because I wanted to read it to you all because I couldn't believe the numbers had soared to this point, y'all. The Powerball jackpot, and that's what I play every day, $2 on the Powerball. It's up to $905 million. If you win and take the cash option, you get around $391 million before taxes and then walk away with $247 million after federal taxes. Everybody should be playing the lottery every day. Is the lottery like a national chain, Denton? Or is it region specific?
4: Both. It's like you could play a Maryland lottery, you could play a Virginia lottery, and then you could play the Powerball, which is more national.
1: Which is the national lottery. I'm encouraging everybody out there to play the lottery from here until you die. If you got $2 to spare, I'd do it. I got to start thinking. I'm going to start writing down, too, Denton, like number combinations that I do. I'm going to win this. I just am positive. We haven't heard from Mr. Positive all night tonight. and I'm doing my best Mr. Positive bit and impersonation by being overly positive, as Denton Day corrected me, I will change my life for the better during the 2026 season by sports gambling. You heard it here first. 310-840-4910. Your last chance to get in with us on the phones is coming up as we have about a half hour left to go on the program. It's been an eventful Monday night edition of Westwood One Sports Night. Plenty more to get to here in this final hour of power. We dipped our toes in the NFC East water. When we come back, the most highly anticipated audio vault in all of sports talk radio, Say What is next.
5: Is future Hall of Famer Aaron Donald coming out of retirement? It appears to be when, not if, Donald would join league MVP Matthew Stafford and Defensive Player of the Year Myles Garrett, and the Rams would have the most talented team of all time. Westwood One Sports.
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0: Arzanel Willingham, kicking it with you. We've talked about a lot tonight. Appreciate you being here. Phone lines were lit on whether or not Antonio Brown should be a first ballot Hall of Famer. Real quick before we move on, I just want to have my official line drawn in the sand. Your off-the-field trauma, your off-the-field issues, your off-the-field antics should have no bearing on your eligibility for the Pro Football Hall of Fame. Lamar's in Michigan. What's up, Lamar?
1: What's up, Bill, man?
0: What's going on?
1: Hello? Brother?
0: What's going on?
1: Yeah, I believe I talked to you. Ain't no first time caller, but I talked to you about my Michigan Wolverine. But I need to hear something this talk about the NFC. He's getting a lot of teams in the in the playoffs. You failed to talk about the NFC North and the NFC West. Those are the two toughest divisions that's in the NFC on record. Every team in the NFC North was above 500.
0: Correct.
1: And the NFC West. So my thing is, you fail to say that, okay, the Lions. The Lions have a top five offense. Give them a top
0: They 10 had
1: defense.
0: A top five offense. What do they have with no Cade Mays at center? What do they have with Penei Sewell being forced to move to left tackle? What do they have minus David Montgomery?
1: Isaiah Pacheco. They got weapons over there. So my thing is, I'm just saying that
0: Isaiah Pacheco,
1: you can't say every team in the NFC East
0: Isaiah
1: gonna
0: Pacheco?
1: Make pretty much three teams gonna make it in the playoffs outside of the Detroit Lions.
0: Did you just seriously name drop Isaiah Pacheco? The only thing that he's got going for him is the fact that he's a dreadheaded running back. And I know how I feel about dreadheaded running backs. They're cut from a different cloth.
1: Behind the offensive line, he's still decent. You got Gibbs. I'm not saying that he's going to be a 1,000-yard runner. No, we still got Gibbs.
0: It doesn't matter how many yards he gets. It's can he provide the physical element back to the offense that David Montgomery provided? And I don't know if he can.
1: He's not a strong running back. He's not a nice number two. I'm not giving him number one reps. We got Gibbs for that.
0: We're going to see. I'm down on the Lions. I think this is the last dance for that group. I appreciate the call. I think Jared Goff's cap number becomes virtually untenable in 26, and I think this is it for the Detroit Lions. 310-840-4910, last call for anybody on the phone, since we got about a half hour left to go on the show. Let's do it. The most highly anticipated audio vault in all of sports talk radio. Say what is now.
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4: It's Say What?
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4: With Linnell Willingham and Carlos with a K.
0: You're the big voice guy. Say what? Linnell Willingham, Denton Day in the chair. Couple of different items I wanted to get to here and say what. One of them is going to piss off our resident board op Oliver Popular. He's also our resident Major League Baseball insider and our resident Packers fan. Micah Parsons, star edge rusher for Green Bay, not going to be available to play until about week 6. But knowing Micah, he won't shut up. Micah Parsons had this to say about his IQ compared to his pass rushing brethren.
11: Yeah, and I don't even think it's just about pass rush. I think about is commanding the defensive front. Like the way I set it up, I can dictate the slides, know where the slide's going, understand protections. I think I'm above IQ than every rusher in the league. I've learned from the best between Dan, Zim, Halfley. Like I really understand football at a way better level, so it allows me to, you know, use those abilities that I haven't seen no one else do. So
0: Micah Parsons has never been one to mince his words. I like how confident and borderline arrogant that he is. I wonder how his teammates react to it. I do. Because we know in the Cowboys locker room, there were not a bunch of supporters of the podcast. I wonder how it's going to go over in Green Bay with the Packers, especially when Mike is dealing with a little bit of an injury right now. Denton, does the arrogance of Michael Parsons bother you at all?
3: I think it's the injury thing that's kind of crazy. He's talking real big game about himself, but he can't flex that IQ for a little bit. It's going to be a while.
0: 6 weeks, to be exact. We've been playing the promo here on Westwood One Sports, if you've been listening. There's a real chance that he makes his season debut, guys, against the Dallas Cowboys. The irony in that. Todd Monken. I know I fall asleep to Kurt Cignetti sometimes. Not going to lie. If there's no good Cignetti audio,
3: don't do it.
0: I may start falling asleep to 61-year-old Todd Monken.
3: Don't do it.
0: He's like the old dirty grandpa that just doesn't give a damn. He wears his emotions on his sleeve. He'll lie to you in a presser and then ask you why does you deserve the truth. Here is Todd Monken. First of all, let me just set the scene for you real quick. Shador Sanders was supposed to receive all of the first team reps on Saturday at practice. Todd Monken told that to the local media. On Saturday, Dylan Gabriel got as many reps as Shador Sanders did. And Shador received zero with the first team. Todd Monken, and this is how you know, they're bored in Cleveland. Todd Monken had to answer to the decision that he made. Here's what he had to say about Shador not getting first team reps.
6: I've been impressed with both, all of our quarterback room. I'll start with that. But I've been impressed with both players and the way they've handled, right, the back and forth of the reps. And we're trying as best we can to balance.
0: Todd Monken. Joel, tell him what both quarterbacks could do to win the job still. And as I said earlier, if you're just now joining us, I believe the quarterback competition in Cleveland is far from over. I truly do feel that way. I just know that right now, as we sit here on August the 11th, there is a gap between Deshaun Watson and Shador Sanders. And Deshaun Watson, not Shador Sanders, is the leader in the clubhouse. Question is, how big is that gap, and can Shador close it during the preseason games? I believe that Deshaun starts Saturday against Chicago, which means Shador will start the following week. I expect Shador to look better than Deshaun during the preseason games. The question is, who does Todd Monken trust? 61-year-old first-time head coach, unstable ownership group. You want to make a good first impression. You probably go with a guy that you know can get your team lined up correctly. You start on the road if you're Cleveland, at Jacksonville, at Tampa. You're going to have to use your hard count. You're going to have to use your cadence. That's an area that Shador has struggled with here throughout the first 8, 9, 10 practices of camp for the Cleveland Browns. It's the reality of it. It's the reality of it, but the most disheartening piece of it all, I guess, is the fact that the Browns are even playing this game when it comes to the quarterback spot. You know what you have in Deshaun Watson. You don't know what you have in Shador. It would, to me, be organizational malpractice if the Cleveland Browns exit the 2026 season without a definitive answer on what Shador Sanders is or what Shador Sanders isn't, ladies and gentlemen. That's going to do it for Say What, the most highly anticipated audio vault in all of sports talk radio. Shout out to Coach Monken. Shout out to Michael Parsons. Shout out to Chance in Alabama. He wraps us up on the phones tonight. Chance, what's up, man?
8: Man, I wanted to get my AB taken, but I guess I got to do the NFC East. So
0: go ahead. We got time for you. You're wrapping us up on the phones tonight, so the world is yours.
8: All right, good. All right, good
0: deal,
8: like man.
0: Just like when you go to Chipotle at the end of the night and they give you extra chicken, you get extra air time when you're the last caller, pal.
8: Oh, I like that. I like that. So, you know, career-wise alone, AB is a first ballot Hall of Famer, just like T.O. career-wise alone. As a first ballot Hall of Famer. But, you know, there are some things guys can do off the field. I mean, if O.J. Simpson would have killed his wife and that dude before he got inducted into the Hall of Fame, I don't think he should have got in for killing him, you know, doing that. But, you know, that's like the worst of the worst. A.B., that year he took off his jersey, that was on the field. And that year the Rams won the Super Bowl. Tampa Bay might have cost Tampa Bay a Super Bowl, him throwing his little temper tantrum and not playing in the playoffs. And I don't want to hear anything about excuses, guys, as, you know, stay their way off teams. Dude, Tom Brady let him come live at his house. Tom Brady, from everything I heard, I hate the guy. I hate the guy because I'm a Bills fan.

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1: That stuff shouldn't have any bearing. It just shouldn't. I appreciate the call. I just think we're at a spot right now with this convo where I'm not gonna ever win. You all have your heels dug in when it comes to Antonio Brown. And I get it. Polarizing personality, really, really good player. Not somebody you want your kids emulating in terms of when they grow up. I get it. I totally get it. As far as the other first-time eligible guys for the Pro Football Hall of Fame, Adrian Peterson, Ben Roethlisberger, Rob Gronkowski, Cam Newton, Richard Sherman, Andrew Whitworth, Ryan Kerrigan. We agreed earlier that Adrian Peterson's the guy that's, you know, a lock to make it. Of the underdogs, so to speak, Cam, Whitworth, Ryan Kerrigan, we in lockstep the Cam of the underdogs has the best shot. What would Cam have to do? I guess there's nothing he can do at this point. But what if Cam would have won the Super Bowl? Would you consider him a first ballot guy? I think he's going to go down as one of the most transcendent two-way guys, mobile quarterbacks ever. The health cut his career short.
2: Well, I just don't think he's getting in no matter what. The Super Bowl might have gotten him in eventually, but I don't think he's getting in. He's certainly not a first ballot guy. I don't think he's getting in ever.
1: Yeah, I know he's not a first ballot guy. We're in lockstep with that. In terms of him not getting in ever,
2: ever.
1: He had one of the best rookie years of all time at quarterback. He's an MVP.
2: That's been upstaged. And the MVP is what even makes this conversation relevant. But was he ever a top five outside of the MVP or quarterback? No. Honestly, he wasn't even really close most years.
1: Truth serum on Cam Newton. Humble pie.
2: He's a good player. And like, you can be a good player without being in the Hall of Fame. But like, I'm always of the belief that the Hall of Fame should be reserved for those that truly are the elite of the elite. And he just wasn't that for long enough.
1: To say that he was, I don't know, Denton. I feel like I push back on the notion that he was never a top five guy, but then you consider the league and who
2: well,
1: he
2: he's
1: shared
2: the top five
1: the
2: in the MVP
1: with.
2: Year. But outside right. of the MVP year, like he was just never that.
1: Cam Newton, transcendent personality. One of the best college quarterbacks of all time. Can't deny that. He was a dog at the University of Auburn. I don't know, man. Is the idea of Cam Newton better than what he actually was?
2: Yeah. Because, like, if you pull up some of his numbers, his touchdown to interception ratio was not anything substantial.
1: So he's also
2: double digit interceptions every year. He only threw 4,000 yards once.
1: If I was to call him the greatest dual threat quarterback of all time, does that warrant being in the Hall of Fame?
2: Well, he's not.
1: He's got the most touchdowns ever as a quarterback.
2: Yeah, but Lamar Jackson's a better dual threat than he is.
1: In reality, yes.
2: Yeah. That's the problem. Like, if Lamar Jackson wasn't around, maybe that's a little bit easier to, like, stomach because it's a gimmick is not the right word, but it's a novelty. Like, you can say, hey, I'm the best dual-threat quarterback ever, but he's not the best dual-threat quarterback ever, and only one time in his career did he throw over 4,000 yards in a pass. Like, even his MVP year, he didn't touch 4,000 yards
1: even
2: in a pass-heavy year or a pass-heavy league.
1: When you look at the passing numbers over his career, the completion percentages don't stack up with the other Hall of Famers. The passing volume itself in terms of the amount of attempts don't stack up. The injuries really cut Cam Newton's career short. That's the thing where I was asking kind of Denton, like, what could he have ever been that level? Like, what would it have taken, rather, for him to get to that point? And I think the injuries really, really cut his career short.

0: And as a result, this changes the way we look at him. But no doubting it, I mean, he was one of the most exciting players we've ever seen in this sport.
1: My issue with the way that the Hall of Fame does things is with respect to, like, a Cam Newton, but also to, like, a Ryan Kerrigan.
2: Mm-hmm.
1: Like, Ryan Kerrigan's name shouldn't be in this.
0: Yeah.
1: he's a really good player. There's no one that's going to be like, yeah, Ryan Kerrigan's a Hall of Famer. He just wasn't that kind of guy. And outside of the MVP or for Cam Newton, there's no one that's going to say, yeah, he's a Hall of Famer. I mean, he has 32,000 yards passing.
0: Before he retired, though, Denton, in terms of where he ranked amongst the active leaders in sacks, you look at that draft class. He came out with, what, Von Miller?
1: E. Kerrigan did, yeah.
0: His numbers are pretty damn impressive, talking about Ryan Kerrigan, relative to, like, the dudes he came out with and his peers. While he played, he was amongst the active leaders in sacks. So I don't want to shortchange it, but I get what you're saying, Denton. Like, I feel like there's so many other guys.
1: Good player, like Washington Ring of Fame player.
0: Yes.
1: Hall of Fame player. Like, no. Like, when you... Even if this concept is like Peter King concept of can you tell the story of the NFL without X player? Like, the NFL's been around for a long time. It's a long-ass story.
0: I don't like when they use that analogy.
1: But yeah. With Kerrigan, I mean, he had a couple 13-sack years. 13.5 was his best in 14. But, like, when you're talking Hall of Fame numbers...
0: He was a multi-time Pro Bowler. He never was an All-Pro, I don't think, was he?
1: No, he was never an All-Pro, first or second team.
0: It's probably because of Vaughn.
1: You had Vaughn, you had Myles Garrett was around. Like, there are a lot of really good edge
0: players. Marcus Ware, Elvis Dumervil. I mean, they were just dudes.
1: Yeah, there was a lot of them. And really, really good player. Iconic celebration, bringing the Shawn Michaels HBK celebration into the NFL, which is a big deal, but, like, not a Hall of Famer. And there's a laundry list of guys that I didn't even put on the list for you to look at because, like, why are we talking about them? Like, if we're talking about the Hall of Fame, they're not that.
0: So basically it would be those... Can you give me an example of somebody?
1: So, like, Gerald McCoy's on that list. Gerald McCoy's a great player. He played a long time in the NFL, but you're never looking at him like that's a definitive Hall of Fame guy.
0: But he was at a point in time the best defensive tackle in the sport. He was top five for a majority of his run, right? If we're going off of that, you know, criteria. You sleep on Gerald McCoy that day?
1: I guess I'm sleeping on Gerald McCoy because I never looked at him and said Hall of Famer.
0: He's just – I guess we got to – And I guess we've done this throughout the show, but the goalpost is moving, but we're thinking deeper into it from a criteria standpoint. I think that's what it's going to come down to. I feel like each position should have his own criteria as well, by the way.
1: I agree with that. I do think each position should have their own set of rules and how you look at them. Because you're right, like, Joe McCoy was a really, really good player.
0: Mm-hmm.
1: But he was never Hall of Fame level. I think defensive tackles.
0: You think Cam Jordan will be a Hall of Famer?
1: No.
0: Wow.
1: I'm more baseball with the way that I view the Hall of Fame than, okay. Like, I think the NFL is a happy medium between baseball and basketball.
0: It's not terrible like basketball.
1: Everyone gets into basketball.
0: Which is stupid.
1: But I'm much more in line with the NFL of, hey, there are some guys that are going to not make it, and it sucks, but that's the reality of it, because this is supposed to be for the very best to ever play the game.
0: That's why I think it's such a prestigious honor to be a first ballot guy. If you first ballot now, there's no denying you. Couple of moments left in the show. Denton Day, how are we wrapping this bad boy up tonight?
1: I stumbled across a sweet treat that might be sweet and savory that I think you might be interested. I'm interested in it. I think you might be interested in it. I'll share it with you next.
3: Your favorite NFL team plays this week. The preseason is in full swing.

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0: Well, for the sake of this argument, it's going to be Oreos. Because I stumbled across. I tend to be like kind of explorative with things. Sometimes I think Oreo flavors go a little bit above and beyond. But if I see something that intrigues me, I'm going to give it a try. If you were walking in your local establishment and you saw a chicken-flavored Oreo, would you be intrigued by that?
1: I know the rest of the country is probably saying, well, he's black. Of course he'd want the chicken-flavored Oreo. No, I would not.
0: Well, in China, what? Those exist. It's like a brand partnership with KFC and Oreo to where you can get a fried chicken-flavored Oreo, which it terrifies me that there are those in China that imagine that this is a normal thing in America.
1: I'll be honest. The colonel must be broke as hell if he's trying to team up with Oreo. I mean, good gracious.
0: Can we also be, like, really honest? KFC's, like, bottom tier.
1: KFC's good. I mean, I'll be honest. The mac and cheese is strong. Big fan of their brown gravy with their mashed potatoes. They're no Popeyes, I'll tell you that.
0: They're no Popeyes. Or Bojangles.
1: Yeah, I haven't had I contemplated getting Bojangles, like, twice. I just folded each time.
0: Third time's the charm.
1: Yeah. What's the better thing from Bojangles? Is it breakfast or is it the dinner?
0: The Cajun biscuit.
1: Bulberry biscuits. I love Bulberry biscuits. Also love doing this show. I'm back with you tomorrow. Same place, same time. Drake Toll's next.
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0: him rocking out with you as we get you up to 3 a.m. Eastern time. I'm fresh off of our Westwood One Sports Night training camp tour. What was it, 6 or 7 different cities, a bunch of miles, a bunch of hotel stays. I will say this because I never really got the chance to properly ether the city of Philadelphia. La Spada's, whatever the, I think that's the name of it, the worst cheesesteak ever. And I believe I did tell the story. A cheesesteak with no cheese. My time in Cleveland, though, honestly, very, very fun. Practice was cool. It was a cool moment where this referee, who is probably listening because he says he listens to us every night, the referee that was on the field for Browns practice said that he was a massive mark of Westwood One Sports Night and thinks that I'm crazy for saying that all 4 teams in the AFC North are going to make the playoffs. That would mean that the Cleveland Browns are going to make the playoffs. And after watching the Browns in Berea for 2 days, I feel even better about what they could be for the 2026 season. I feel even better about what the Browns could be. Here's the reality of the situation in the NFL, right? Y'all know how I feel. The wagertainment, the gambling experts, fantasy football, it has changed the conversation in terms of what football is really about. I say it all the damn time here on this show. It is about that 60-minute fight in the phone booth between the offensive line and the defensive line. And when you start there for the Cleveland Browns, you got to feel pretty good about what they could be in 2026. When you draft an offensive lineman 9th overall, you expect him to come in and make an impact right away. The coolest moment of practice over the 2 days for me out in Berea was watching Spencer Fano and Jared Verse absolutely trying to kill each other. I mean, they literally tried to kill each other out there. Helmets swung off, punches thrown. Jared Verse is yelling at Spencer Fano like he has little to no respect for the brother. That's the type of intensity that Jared Verse has brought over from the LA Rams. And look, everyone's going to look at the Myles Garrett loss and say, damn, look at the sack production. Look at the sack production that you're missing. What I think they're going to miss in sack production, Jared Verse is going to make up in leadership. I've never watched a player be as demonstrative towards his teammates as Jared Verse was. Everybody hates Chris. What was the bully's name and Everybody Hates Chris? I'm blanking on his name. The orange-headed kid that was just an absolute jackass to Chris and Greg. I'm blanking on his name. It's like Corleone or something. Y'all know the kid that I'm talking about. Jared Verse, that level of disrespect on the practice field. Literally barking in people's faces. But I think it's all rooted in trying to get guys better. I think the Browns, for as great as Myles Garrett was as a player, damn it, no one was mistaking him for Malcolm X and Martin Luther King. He wasn't a great leader. He just wasn't. And I think it's part of the reason why the Browns sucked over the course of his tenure. When your best player, and everyone's going to say, well, you know, Linnell, sometimes the best player doesn't have to be the leader. He can lead by example. I don't buy that. Not in a game of football where you're literally tasked with whipping another man's ass for 60 minutes. You need a leader. A real leader, not someone that leads by example. You need someone that leads by putting his foot up in somebody's ass. And that is what Jared Verse is trying to instill with the Cleveland Browns. Think about this, where he's coming from. All he did was win in Los Angeles. That's all he did. And he's bringing that to the Cleveland Browns. Not to be a jerk, not to be a bully. It's all rooted in not wanting to suck anymore. Browns fans out there that are listening to us tonight, aren't you tired of sucking? Aren't you tired of being the bottom feeders of the AFC? Aren't you tired of being the bottom feeders of the National Football League? Jared Verse has come to town and doesn't want to suck. That's one of my biggest takeaways for Browns camp. The other one is this. When you draft a tackle 9th overall, and he's getting bullied by the veteran pass rusher, and he stands up to him and dances in his face afterwards? That's what you want to see. The most exciting part of practice was Spencer Fano versus Jared Verse. Punches were thrown. Helmet flies off. And yet every rep the rest of the way, Spencer Fano kicked Jared Verse's ass. Baptism by fire. He's ready for it. I loved it. His teammates loved it. His head coach loved it as well.
1: 100%. Don't you want to see a player, especially in the O-line, not back down? I mean, as you're starting left tackle, right, all your hopes and dreams, right, ability to move the football and protect your left tackle, to not have him back down against a Pro Bowler.
0: And here's the thing, right? What was the biggest Achilles heel of Spencer Fano coming out of college last year, coming out of the University of Utah? We knew he had sweet feet. Problem was, could he drop his ass in anchor versus a power rusher? Jared Verse, one of the best power rushers in the entire National Football League. Fano had his number for the entire practice. You hear the way Todd is talking about him now. It's not just rookie Spencer Fano. That's starting left tackle for your Cleveland Browns, Spencer Fano. Him, Zion Johnson, the number one free agent guard on the market who they acquired. Elgton Jenkins, a Pro Bowler at the center spot. Titus Howard, freshly paid right tackle. Those guys are going to be the reason why the Browns are a hell of a lot better in 26 than maybe people are giving them a chance for, a chance of. I'm telling you. And here's the thing. Like everything I've said tonight, like everything I've said all offseason, you can think I'm crazy. You can think I don't know my head from my ass. The game's got to get played. And you're either going to be right or you're going to be wrong. The other piece of this that's fascinating for Cleveland is what ultimately happens under center at the quarterback position. The talk in Berea, Ohio, when I got to camp, is that Shedeur Sanders, through eight practices, had outperformed Deshaun Watson in five of them. It was 5-3 Shedeur going into the weekend, going into Friday and Saturday. And for whatever reason, when I showed up, Deshaun Watson cranked it up another level. As we sit here right now, on August the 11th, Deshaun Watson is the clear leader in the clubhouse when it comes to the Browns quarterback competition. The question is, how big is the gap between him and Shedeur Sanders? The Browns have a preseason game coming up Saturday against the Chicago Bears. Todd Monken has yet to name the starter. You know why? Because they're still right smack dab in the middle of this competition. They are. It's far from over. While Deshaun Watson is the leader in the clubhouse now, I believe the overall competition is far from over. Todd Monken today on what Shedeur and Deshaun Watson can do to still win this competition.
1: I've been impressed with both, all of our quarterback room. I'll start with that. But I've been impressed with both players and the way they've handled, right, the back and forth of the reps. And we're trying as best we can to balance the reps so we give both of them an opportunity to showcase their skill set. It's never going to be perfect, and they've handled that great. Shedeur today was great. There wasn't, sure, maybe Saturday would have preferred to be with the ones. I'd be pissed if he wasn't. Like, all of our guys should want to be with the ones. But they've been great, and I think they've both improved. Man, I've always said about Shedeur, but even the last week or so, Deshaun has played better. He has played better. He's looked better. He's made better decisions. And I think some of that grows, like all of us, as they have success, right? Their confidence is going to grow with the success that they have every day.
0: So here's where things stand. Friday and Saturday, Deshaun Watson got all of the first team reps. On Saturday in particular, though, something was very alarming about this quarterback competition. On Saturday, Deshaun ran exclusively with the ones, and Shedeur Sanders got as many reps as Dillon Gabriel. As we sit here on August the 11th, I don't believe Shedeur Sanders is in a good spot. And y'all know how I feel about Shador. Y'all know how bullish I am on Shador. If you're in a real two-person quarterback competition, why in the hell is the quarterback three out-repping the alleged quarterback two? Quarterback 1B, for that matter. Why is it happening? You know why? Because despite the Apple Music hit, perfect timing for Mr. Shador Sanders, this is the absolute worst timing. This organization, with a first-year head coach in Todd Monken, he wants to win. He's 61. He ain't getting no younger. And you know what he probably thinks right now? That the veteran that can actually call plays at the line of scrimmage and get the guys lined up, he thinks that he gives him the best chance to win. Here's the reality, though. While Deshaun is the leader in the clubhouse right now, this competition is far from over. The question is, how big is the gap right now between Deshaun Watson and Shador Sanders? Secondly, how well does Shador have to play to close that supposed gap? Because the gap exists. There has been a turning point and a changing of the guard in terms of the reps and how they've been divvied out, and then the way that Todd is even talking about the two. Deshaun Watson has turned a corner here. He has. Now, there was something that stood out to me that probably explains why each quarterback is where they're at right now in this competition. I've been to 8 different training camps this summer, right? The Cleveland Browns are the only group that didn't start with stretching. What do they do to start practice, Linnell? They go 11 on 11, good on good, starters versus starters, and they work on the pre-snap of plays. Procedural stuff, sending guys in motion, getting lined up, cadence, changing plays based off of the look, checking out of a run because a defensive tackle is shaded a certain way. All of the things that you must be able to master at the quarterback position to give yourself a chance to have the offense function. Despite that dedicated time that they're giving to that part of the play, to that part of the offense, there is a pre-snap procedural issue every day out there at Browns camp. Todd Monken from the old school. I don't know if people understand it. He's 61 and is a savage. I watched him dress Shador Sanders and Deshaun Watson down while I was there for 2 days because of procedural issues. But despite the lack of long-term clarity at quarterback for Cleveland, whoever ultimately wins the job is going to be set up for success. Whoever ultimately wins the job will be put in a position to succeed. They will. I believe in the supporting cast that Andrew Berry and that front office have put together in Cleveland. KC Concepcion made play after play after play while I was out there. Harold Fannin, who burst onto the scene last year, he is going to be one of the best receiving tight ends in football. They're lining him up in the slot. They're lining him up ISO top of the numbers. They're lining him up as the point man in trips. He will be a matchup nightmare. You will have to game plan and scheme to stop Harold Fannin. You have to do the same thing with KC Concepcion. And we found out today from Todd Monken that Denzel Boston now going to be getting first-team reps. That's probably because Jerry Jeudy had 5 drops in Saturday's practice. 5. Not 4. 5 for Jerry Jeudy. So there is a clear movement and shift happening with the Browns. One at the quarterback position, but then in the overall confidence that they have internally in their group to where the youngsters are already earning their way with the first team. Fano's going to be your starter at left tackle. Boston and Concepcion are starting at wideout. Emmanuel McNeil Warren, and y'all know how I feel about him, my man crush at the safety position in this NFL draft. I thought drafting Emmanuel McNeil Warren where the Browns did, a much better value pick than the Cowboys taking Caleb Downs at 13 overall. Much better value. He stood out throughout the course of practice. Here's the thing that Cleveland hasn't been able to really get a good look at, And I think we'll figure it out on Saturday in their preseason opener. Everything starts and finishes with the Browns' ability to run the football. That's it. Quinshon Judkins last year, before he got hurt, was running like a man possessed. And what that does, think about the three matchup nightmares that I just named. KC Concepcion, Harold Fannin, Denzel Boston. You know what a sound running game does for those guys? Gets them man-to-man coverage opportunities, one-on-one. And I don't believe NFL defensive backs are going to be prepared for what KC Concepcion can do in man-to-man opportunities. I don't think they're prepared for what Harold Fannin can do in man-to-man one-on-one opportunities. They have matchup nightmares all across the chessboard. The question is, who's going to win out at quarterback? Who ultimately is going to be tasked with being not just the quarterback of the Cleveland Browns for 2026, but the point guard of the Cleveland Browns for 2026? That's all you're going to have to do is turn and hand the ball off to Judkins and then distribute it to the open man, go to the best matchup and man-to-man coverage. It should be easy playing the quarterback position in Cleveland if they can have balance. I believe they'll have it. This is why I believe all four teams in the AFC North ultimately, you know, make the postseason coming up in 2026. We haven't had an entire division make the playoffs since the 90s with the NFC Central. I think it happens coming up in 2026. Bottom line. I hope I'm right on that. Because if I am, I feel like it could, like, change the trajectory of, like, my sports takes. People could, like, look at me as, like, a sports Nostradamus. I'd be looked at as one of those ones, man. I'm geeked up for it. Every take that's given out during this time of year, like I continue to say, every take that's given out, right, it gets to get backed up coming up in the fall. When we get back, I make the case for the most polarizing player eligible for the 2027 Hall of Fame. That's next.
2: Last year's top three picks are shining at camp. Titans QB Cam Ward, Jaguars two-way man Travis Hunter, and Giants edge rusher Abdul Carter. Could super sophomore campaigns be on the way for this trio? Westwood One Sports.
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Once More, Once More Tonight continues. Whitney Young is in charge. Lenoa Willingham getting you up to 3 a.m. Eastern time. This is about to get very polarizing. Coming up here because I have been waiting all weekend to get in front of this audience in particular to go down this rabbit hole. And I'm going to preface what I'm about to say by saying I don't agree with any of the off-the-field shenanigans of these pro athletes. Any of them. Right? But when it comes down to eligibility for the Pro Football Hall of Fame, I don't believe a person's character should play a factor in whether or not they make the Hall of Fame or not. The last time that I checked, this was the Pro Football Hall of Fame. The Pro Football Hall of Fame. You are judged. Your entry is contingent upon football. That's what it should be about. I think there's a bigger picture conversation to be had. The reality is, and you all can get pissy about it all you want. The reality is, Antonio Brown, coming up during the 2027 Hall of Fame, should become the 9th wide receiver ever to be a first ballot Hall of Famer. Only 8 wide receivers in the history of the National Football League have been first ballot guys. Raymond Berry back in 1973, Lance Allworth in 78, Paul Warfield in 83, Steve Largent in 95, Jerry Rice in 2010, and then Larry Fitz this past year. And I gave the wrong number there. So, yeah, only 8. And Larry Fitzgerald just got in this past year. Antonio Brown, when you stack up his numbers versus Larry Fitzgerald's, and if you remember watching both of the two players, clearly one is better than the other. From 2013 to 2018, Antonio Brown had the best stretch of football that we've ever seen from a wide receiver in the NFL. By far. What we saw from Antonio Brown, that stretch of football from 2013 to 2018, 6 straight years of at least 100 catches and 1,280 yards, 4 first-team All-Pros. It was the clear-cut best wide receiver in football. Not even close. I don't believe during the 2000s, I don't believe we've seen a stretch of individual dominance like we saw with Antonio Brown. And the numbers speak for themselves. I would stack it up against anybody's. You can stack his numbers up against Larry Fitzgerald's, Calvin Johnson's, Julio Jones, Jerry Rice, Randy Moss. The reality is Antonio Brown is the best receiver ever under 6 foot. Not even close on that. And I make the argument, and Steeler fans out there, I don't know how you all feel about him. He's the greatest Steelers of all time. If Antonio Brown is not a first ballot Hall of Famer, the Hall of Fame is a joke. If Antonio Brown does not get inducted into the class of 2027, the NFL's Hall of Fame is a joke. They can pack Canton up. They can pack the stupid Hall of Fame game up. Pack it all up if Antonio Brown isn't a first ballot Hall of Famer. This is the problem that I have. Stop looking at these athletes as some sort of damn role model. You know what their job is? To entertain you on the football field. You know what their job is to be the best wide receiver, the best player for their respective teams. So stop looking at these guys as some sort of role model, and maybe, just maybe,
You'll view the Hall of Fame through the right lens. Not a shot. Not a shot that he doesn't get in. And if he doesn't, oh, I'll have something to say about it. But the resume for Antonio Brown speaks for itself. Right? The resume speaks for itself. And I think the most impressive piece for Antonio Brown is the fact that he was drafted in the sixth freaking round. Antonio Brown, say what you want about him off the field. He is the definition of not letting your circumstances dictate your work ethic. Seven-time Pro Bowler, four-time first-team All-Pro, 837 career receptions, 11,200 yards, and 74 touchdowns, all with the Steelers. Those numbers I just gave you, all with the Steelers. He led the NFL in receiving yards twice. He's led the NFL in receptions on four different occasions. He's a Super Bowl champion. He's on the 2010s all-decade team. Antonio Brown, if you put the off-the-field antics to the side, Antonio Brown is arguably the most decorated receiver we've seen in the 2000s. I'd take him over Calvin Johnson. I'd take him over Julio Jones. Antonio Brown is the best wide receiver of the 2000s. If he does not get in, if he does not get in as a first ballot Hall of Famer, the Hall of Fame itself is a total, absolute joke. But I believe he will get in. I do. The class of 2027, in terms of who is eligible, Adrian Peterson, Rob Gronkowski, the aforementioned Antonio Brown, Ben Roethlisberger, Cam Newton, Richard Sherman, Andrew Whitworth, Ryan Kerrigan. Only five modern players can go in each year. So if we're talking about the first ballot guys from the class of 2027, I think Adrian Peterson is a lock. I think Rob Gronkowski is a lock. I think Richard Sherman is a lock. Outside of that, that's four dudes right there. AP, Gronk, Antonio Brown, Richard Sherman. Those four dudes should be locks. Do you agree with me? 310-840-4910 is the number. Couple of questions for you to chew on. One, should Antonio Brown be a first ballot Hall of Famer? Call me now. 310-840-4910. I believe not only should he be a first ballot Hall of Famer, if he's not, I believe it takes away credibility from the Pro Football Hall of Fame. 310-840-4910. I read you off the numbers. They speak for themselves. 12-year career, damn near 13,000 yards, 83 touchdowns, a champion.

0: first team all pro. Anybody that doesn't feel that Antonio Brown should be a first ballot Hall of Famer, right? Anybody that feels he shouldn't be a first ballot Hall of Famer, it's not because of the antics. Excuse me. It's not because of the play on the field. It's because of the antics. And I challenge you to have that same mentality with the other guys that have had some off-the-field struggles that have made it into the Pro Football Hall of Fame. There's a guy on this exact ballot that's had a pretty, you know, interesting life off the field post-NFL. Adrian Peterson, from getting into fights at casinos, being too damn drunk, to abusing his kids, yet you all are going to call in here and say that Adrian Peterson should be a first ballot Hall of Famer. And guess what? You're right. Based off of the football, you're right. And the reality is nothing else matters when it comes to the Pro Football Hall of Fame. This isn't some sort of morality contest. This is about the best players ever getting honored for being just that. And the last time that I checked, you don't get any extra brownie points for the Hall of Fame for being a good guy. There's no disrespect to Larry Fitzgerald. I think brother was a dog. There's no world in which Larry Fitzgerald is better than Antonio Brown. If you believe that, you're on crack. 310-840-4910 is the number. Should Antonio Brown be a first ballot Hall of Famer in the National Football League? 310-840-4910. Joshua is in Ohio wanting to check in. Joshua, what's going on?
1: Hey, what's up, man? Thanks so much for taking my call. Big fan of the show. First-time caller. As a Cleveland Browns fan, I really hate Antonio Brown, but respect the man so much. Like, his on-field is amazing. And that's exactly what the voters should consider when they vote these guys in. But I think they're trash and they let their personal feelings in way too much. He needs to be in first ballot. He's one of the all-time greats, like you said. So you're so right. I really wanted to talk about the Browns real quick because you hit on them, but I'm seeing a lot of articles in the Cleveland area about Dillon Gabriel. They're really hyping him up. I'm really just curious if the Browns kind of want to shop him and send him somewhere. But who would be the backup then? You got me?

0: NFL defensive lines. Myles Garrett, Aaron Donald, two dudes that may very well go down as the greatest interior defensive lineman of all time and the greatest edge rusher of all time. That's the type of pedigree that those two dudes have. So that's why everyone's enamored with the Rams. I get it. But we have former players on this program. We've had Logan Paulson on this program. We've had Ross Tucker on this program. It's hard to win. Everything's got to go right for you to win within the landscape of the National Football League. It's all got to go right. So despite what LA has on paper, despite them being overwhelming favorites, this notion that 2026 is the Rams Super Bowl to lose, I'm not buying it. 310-840-4910 is the number. I see we got some reaction to how bullish I am about the Dallas.
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9: 310-840-4910. Is Antonio Brown deserving of being a first ballot Hall of Famer? I think the answer is clearly yes. If you don't feel he deserves to be a first ballot Hall of Famer, tell me why. 310-840-4910 is the number. I think one thing is very clear involving the commentary with Antonio Brown. And I guess this is allowed, right? Like, I can't tell you what to do. Unfortunately, people have allowed their opinions on Antonio Brown, the person, to impact how they view and talk about Antonio Brown, the football player. He's a terrible human being, right? He's an awful human being. Selfish, doesn't make good decisions, immature, and only cares about himself, right? No denying.

0: You also can't deny that there's not a better receiver that's played football in the NFL to me in the 2000s. There's just not. That stretch of play from 2013 to 2018 is some of the most dominant football we've seen at the receiver spot in the 2000s. So because of that, and the hardware, and the accolades, four-time first-team All-Pro, seven-time Pro Bowlers, led the NFL in receptions four times during that stretch. Because of that, I believe he should clearly be a first-ballot Hall of Famer. This is no shade, I promise you, towards Larry Fitzgerald. If Larry Fitzgerald's ass is a first-ballot Hall of Famer, Antonio Brown should be too. 310-840-4910 is the number. Only five modern players are eligible each and every year for the Pro Football Hall of Fame. The eligible players this time around for 2027, Adrian Peterson, Rob Gronkowski, A.B., Big Ben Roethlisberger, Cam Newton, Richard Sherman, Andrew Whitworth, Ryan Kerrigan. AP is a lock. Rob Gronkowski is a lock. Antonio Brown is a lock. Richard Sherman is a lock. Big Ben is not. Cam Newton's not. Andrew Whitworth is not. Ryan Kerrigan is not. I believe Bill Belichick should get in coming up in 2027. We remember the conversation we had back in the winter. I believe the 2027 Hall of Fame class will be made up of Adrian Peterson, Rob Gronkowski, Antonio Brown, Sherman, and Bill Belichick. That's who I think gets in. 310-840-4910 is the number. Should Antonio Brown be a first ballot Hall of Famer? Jerry is in Florida. What's up, Jerry?
1: Hey, yeah, I got two things. First thing, no doubt Antonio Brown should be in. And let me say this. These ball players, none of them will tell you in advance they trying to be anybody role model. They're trying to be them. So it's not them to be their role model. Now, if you look at that, that's on you. But here's something I'll ask you because you seem to be very intelligent. I'm going to jump right quick to Barry Bonds, if you don't mind. Mm-hmm. Something the whole world missing. Okay, Barry Bonds not in the Hall of Fame because of what?
0: Barry Bonds used steroids, and that directly influenced his numbers and his performance on the field.
1: Okay,
0: so
1: now.
0: So, no, he shouldn't be in the Hall of Fame.
1: Okay, hold it. Okay, now, tell me if that's the real reason, how do you give him the batting title? Because that's what you gave him. You gave him the batter title. I don't know if he got to be Hall of Fame because he's famous, but not the batting title.
0: I think the conversation, and maybe I'm being short-sighted with it, I think the conversation surrounding Barry Bonds is very simple. You cheated.
1: Okay, just call it what it is.
0: 310-840-4910 is the number. Antonio Brown and the antics that he pulled and the way that he carried himself did not influence winning or losing, in my opinion at least. Now, some people could say, oh, he was a bad teammate. And O was a distraction. The reality is, the numbers speak for themselves. Could he have been a better teammate? Yes. Should he be a first ballot Hall of Famer? Yes. Eric is in Ohio. What's going on, Eric?
2: That's I think the conversation, and maybe I'm being short-sighted with it.
0: Eric.
2: I think the conversation surrounding Barry Bonds
0: is
2: very simple.
0: Eric, throw Eric on hold, please. 310-840-4910. Carl is in Pittsburgh. I'm eager to hear how Steeler fans view this. Carl, what's up, man?
3: Hey, how you doing? How you doing, my man?
0: I'm good. How you doing?
3: Hey, Antonio Brown is the best wide receiver the Steelers ever had. Point blank. And he should be in the Hall of Fame.
0: Strong thoughts, concise thoughts. I appreciate the call. Yeah, look, I understand the greatness of others, right? Like, just because I am going hard for Antonio Brown doesn't mean I don't understand the greatness of a Calvin Johnson or a Julio Jones or a Torrey Holt, for that matter, who some folks think is deserving of getting in, who's not in yet. I'm not slighting those guys at all. There is a difference, though, between those guys and Antonio Brown. There's a massive, massive difference. And the fact that he did it as a six-round pick under 6 feet tall is that much more impressive. Nick is in Pittsburgh. What's up, Nick?
4: Hey, what's up, bud? First-time caller.
0: Hey, appreciate you, man.
4: Hey, so I'm calling. Big Ben and AB are tied at the hip. Big Ben, if you're projecting your five Hall of Fame guys, Big Ben and AB got to be first ballot. If you look, Big Ben is top 10 in almost every stat. Touchdowns, yards, completion percentage. AB caught 13,000 yards at Big Ben's 57. So in my opinion, you're right. AB is first ballot. But Big Ben is too, man.
0: Here's the thing on Ben Roethlisberger, right? I agree with what you're saying. I agree with what you're saying for the most part. I just think when it comes to the quarterback position and getting in the Hall of Fame, I think the standard is just a little bit higher for a first ballot guy.
4: Look at the stats, my man. Look at the
0: for
4: stats.
0: A first ballot guy.
4: The stats are there. Look at his rushing yards. His rushing. I think he had some 50-some rushing touchdowns. He was a tough guy. He never missed a game. He has a 165 and 80-some record.
0: He's seventh all-time in career passing yards. He's top 10 all-time in terms of passing touchdowns. The one thing that folks have against him is his lack of first-team all-pro nods, his lack of MVP nods. When we're talking about a quarterback,
4: Look who he played against. He played against prime Peyton Manning, prime Tom Brady. Those guys were sucking up the awards. He was kind of in this sideshow.
0: He also was the beneficiary of routinely playing with a top five defense. He was also the beneficiary of routinely playing with one of the best rushing attacks. I don't know if Ben Roethlisberger. Like, I don't know about Ben Roethlisberger in terms of being a first ballot guy. 310-840-4910. The arguments against Ben Roethlisberger, I think, are strong, but I also think the arguments for him are strong as well. He's got hardware, right? That matters. But he's got no All-Pros, no MVPs, no Super Bowl MVPs. He threw 211 career picks. That's the most ever in the modern era. And when you look at his postseason play, he was significantly worse. Significantly worse. And in one of his Super Bowl performances, he sucked. It was 9-21 for two picks in the first Super Bowl that he ever played in. So I just think the standard at quarterback for being a first ballot guy, right? The standard at quarterback is just a little bit higher. Just a little bit higher. 310-840-4910. Should Antonio Brown, right? Should Antonio Brown be an NFL Hall of Famer? 310-840-4910. Should he be a first ballot NFL Hall of Famer? Only six wide receivers, guys. Or excuse me, eight wide receivers all time have been first ballot. That's it. Let's look at the other first ballot quarterbacks, by the way, since we're talking Ben Roethlisberger. Bart Starr in 77, Roger Staubach in 85, Bradshaw in 89, Fouts in 93, Montana 2000, Aikman in 06. Warren Moon wasn't first ballot. You think Warren Moon's better than Ben Roethlisberger all time? The hell out of here. John Elway, Steve Young, Dan Marino, Manning, Breeze. Ben's not better than Peyton, and he's damn sure not better than Drew Brees. 310-840-4910 is the number. Should Antonio Brown be a first ballot Hall of Famer? And then should Ben Roethlisberger be a first ballot Hall of Famer? the Hall of Fame class of 2027, the eligible players list for the modern era has been dropped. Adrian Peterson, Rob Gronkowski, Antonio Brown, Big Ben, Cam Newton, Richard Sherman, Andrew Whitworth, Ryan Kerrigan, all eligible for the first time in their career. Of the dudes on that list, who should be a first ballot guy? And should Antonio Brown be a first ballot Hall of Famer at the wide receiver spot? 310-840-4910 is the number. I don't know if there's been a more polarizing Hall of Fame decision over the course of the 2000s. The off-the-field stuff with Antonio Brown is 1,000% coloring how folks look at him. Should that matter when it comes to the Pro Football Hall of Fame, or should it be strictly about the numbers? 310-840-4910 is the number. I see the phone lines beginning to load up. I'll take your calls on whether or not Antonio Brown should be a first ballot Hall of Famer. And should Ben Roethlisberger be one? That's next here on Westwood One Sports Night.
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0: 49-10. Is Antonio Brown deserving of being a first ballot Hall of Famer? 310-840-4910. Him, Ben Roethlisberger, Rob Gronkowski, Adrian Peterson, amongst the first-time eligibles for the class of 2027. I don't believe it's fair to have a guy's off-the-field history have any sort of bearing on his eligibility for the Pro Football Hall of Fame. These guys aren't role models. We say this all the time when it comes to pro athletes, specifically within the National Football League, where the characters are just a little bit crazier. Should Antonio Brown be a first ballot Hall of Famer? And if not, let me know why. 310-840-4910 is the number. Let's go to Zach in Buffalo. What's going on, Zach?
1: Hey.
0: Hello? No, Zach.
1: Not Antonio Brown is the first ballot Hall of Famer. He had one game that I'll remember forever versus the Raiders, where he had like 10 or something catches for 260-plus yards. It was one of the most incredible games, and he didn't even score a touchdown. I know Terrell Owens got snubbed, which was ridiculous, so I hope we don't see history repeat itself with that.
0: It would be egregious if AB got snubbed, way more egregious than T.O. The number, I don't think you all understand from like a number standpoint, you know, why this case has been so legit. 310-840-4910. Matt is in Michigan. What's up, Matt?
2: How you doing, guys? Wanted to comment. I mean, I believe AB's the first ballot Hall of Famer, but his numbers compared to Larry Fitzgerald are, I mean, I don't know. Larry Fitzgerald was up there. I mean, he was doing some things, but if AB stayed in the game, he could have been a top three wide receiver, no doubt.
0: That's the other piece of this, right? He didn't have the longevity that a Larry Fitzgerald had throughout the course of his career.
2: Yeah, he did not.
0: And put up the numbers.
2: And I'm from Michigan. I'm not a Lions fan. I'm a Packers fan. But Calvin Johnson had 11 less games played, and he had AB had over 200 receptions more than him and more yardage. And Calvin Johnson, in my eyes, is one of the greatest receivers of all time. So AB's got to be up there.
0: And I appreciate the call. I think the other piece of this, and what I want to open up this, open up.

0: this to you all as well. Is it fair? Because that's what this convo is about. Is it fair? Should Antonio Brown's off-the-field antics have any bearing on whether or not he's a first-ballot Hall of Famer? And then I want to look at Adrian Peterson under that same microscope as well. Because if you're going to say, well, it should, then does it only matter for some guys? 310-840-4910. If Antonio Brown wouldn't have had the off-the-field antics, wouldn't be having this conversation, right? But no, if he would have been able to play a little bit longer, and he would have if he didn't start acting like a jackass, we're legitimate. Like, when I call him the best receiver of the 2000s, does it make you feel some type of way? Do you all understand the gravity that Antonio Brown had throughout his tenure in Pittsburgh? 310-840-4910. Jason is in Ohio. What's up, Jason?
1: Ocean City. The National Weather Service up, in Charleston has issued a flash flood warning for East Central.
0: Let's go to Eli in Pittsburgh. What's up, Eli?
2: I'm going to have some bias here, being from Pittsburgh. Yeah. But, I mean, I think Antonio Brown, talent-wise, obviously is first-ballot Hall of Famer. The off-field issues, I think they might keep him out of being a first-ballot Hall of Famer.
0: Is that fair, Eli?
2: No, I think it should be based on just talent, but I think that a lot of people see it differently, and that will keep him out. And I also think that Ben should be a first-ballot Hall of Famer, too.
0: So the Ben Roethlisberger and I appreciate the call. The Ben Roethlisberger conversation is fascinating. When you consider the other first-ballot Hall of Fame quarterbacks that we've seen in the NFL, is he better than Drew Brees? No. Is he better than Peyton Manning? No. Is he better than Dan Marino? No. Is he better than Jim Kelly? No. He's got hardware, but he's not better than Jim Kelly. Is he better than John Elway? Is he better than Steve Young? I don't believe he should be first ballot because I think the criteria at quarterback is a lot stiffer. And it should be when you consider the importance that it has on the game and then the laundry list of dudes that feel like they should have been first ballot guys. 310-840-4910 is the number. The Hall of Fame class of 2027, the eligible modern guys, first-time eligibles, Adrian Peterson, Rob Gronkowski, Antonio Brown, Big Ben, Cam Newton, Richard Sherman, Andrew Whitworth, and Ryan Kerrigan. The Cam Newton conversation is fascinating because of his impact on the game during his short span of good health. Because with Cam, the health is the thing that really, you know, threw him off. But if he was able to stay healthy, man, Cam Newton and what he was as a dual threat quarterback, he's one of the greatest dual threats ever. It's just for Cam, his time at the top of the mountain was limited. 310-840-4910. Dwayne is out in Memphis. What's going on, Dwayne?
3: Hey, Big Ben is not a first round battle. Antonio, he could be, but he will get snubbed due to his off-the-field activities, bro.
0: Is that fair?
3: It's not fair. It's not fair. Because it should be based on play style. What you do off the field should have nothing to do but you talking about the Hall of Fame. They go, you know, they want upstanding guys in there, the guys that won the Citizenship Award and like you say, role models, but they're not role models. That's gonna keep Antonio Brown. I don't think he ever gonna get in, bro, just because the way that, and he's finna go to trial now for attempted murder or something, right?
0: But there are so many other guys in the Hall of Fame that have off the field issues. You can't pick and choose which off the field issue is worse. I mean, I guess you can, because like attempted murder is a little bit different than like giving your kid a spanking, which is what Adrian Peterson got in trouble for.
3: Right.
0: So I get
3: Antonio Brown, one of the best receivers to ever touch that field. I put him in my top three all time. And he didn't even play a long time. But when you look at the judges, the people that selected him to get in, they're going to snub him. Big Ben is not a first-round ballot. Adrian Peterson is. I agree with that. Rob Gronk is. I agree with that. Richard Sherman, I agree with that. Antonio Brown, I agree, but he won't get in.
0: I appreciate the call, man. So Big Ben is the fascinating one here. From a number standpoint, we gave you some of them. The resume is it's pretty damn good. Seventh all-time in total passing yards. Top 10 all-time in terms of passing touchdowns. Six-time Pro Bowler, but he was never an All-Pro, and he never won the MVP. Should Big Ben be a first-ballot Hall of Famer at the quarterback position? And then should Antonio Brown be at wide receiver? Chris is in Chicago. What's going on, Chris?
4: How's it going? My argument is he's definitely a Hall of Famer. But you talk about off-the-field stuff. What about on-the-field? I'm not talking about arguing with coaches and stuff like that. What about taking off your jersey and quitting on your team and walking out of the stadium?
0: That should make you not a Hall of Famer? That just takes away the fact that you're a four-time All-Pro and a champion?
4: Well, first ballot Hall of Famer is usually someone that's like the top tier, the top of the top. Hall of Famer is like that. You're at the top of the mountain.
0: So you feel as if his off the field antics should impact whether
4: That was on the field. He quit on his team. He quit on his team on national TV.
0: Dude, guys force their way off of teams all the time.
4: During a game, take your jersey off, everything.
0: If you really believe that should have any bearing on him making the Hall of Fame, one isolated incident.
4: No, I'm not talking about making the Hall of Fame. He deserves to be in the Hall of Fame.
0: You're saying he shouldn't be first ballot because of that moment. I think that's being a little too critical. I appreciate the call. I mean, does that last caller have a point? I don't believe he does. I mean, who cares? It happened. And it's going to go down as one of the most memorable moments of all time.
5: I don't know if it's going to be the most memorable moment of all time. Interesting, though, is that an on-the-field issue or an off-the-field issue? Because he technically wasn't playing, but he was on the field. That's like asking, is a hot dog a sandwich? Was Antonio Brown leaving the field shirtless, waving to the crowd? Does that count as an on-the-field or off-the-field issue?
0: 310-840-4910. Is it an on-field issue or an off-field issue? I know where a lot of people are going to fall on this. I just want to see things change. And I know that I'm not. I know the NFL as a league, as a brand, hates Antonio Brown. They think he's an embarrassment to their sport and to the Shield. It's personal. Is it fair, though? 310-840-4910. Dan is in Seattle. What's going on, Dan?
6: Thank you for taking my call, sir.
0: Yes, sir.
6: I just want to talk about football as a team game real quick, and I've been perusing through my phone while I'm sitting here. I just want to say it's a team game, and every one of AB's best year besides one was when they had an all-pro O-lineman on the Steelers and Le'Veon Bell. So comparing AB to Larry Fitz is apples to oranges because it's a team game, and when you got box stacked.
0: Buddy. Larry Fitzgerald had Anquan Boldin opposite of him. Who was opposite of Antonio Brown?
6: How long was Anquan Boldin there? 3-4 years? And that was the year they went to the Super Bowl?
0: The peak of Larry Fitz's powers.
6: No, but that's exactly my point, though. You're only as strong as your team. When you got people to compliment you, it makes you that much better. So it's apples to oranges.
0: Sure, but he's getting double-teamed. He's getting double-teamed at wide receiver.
6: You think they're double teaming AB with Le'Veon Bell in that line? I don't think they can do that every play without Bell going for 130 a game.
0: That was the point.
6: That's what I'm saying. So you're picking your poison. You double him or you pack a box. You can't do both all game. You got to pick and choose. All I'm saying is it's a team game. Not enough fat guys get love and all that. You know, it's just there's more to it than just one mano y mano is all I'm saying, brother. Thank you for taking my call.
0: I appreciate you. I think from a skill standpoint, though, Antonio Brown, from his route running, the releases, the concentration on catches, the run after the catch ability, I don't know if there's a more talented receiver that we've seen in the course of the 2000s. 310-840-4910. Should Antonio Brown be a first ballot NFL Hall of Fame wide receiver, and then his quarterback, Ben Roethlisberger. Should he be a first ballot guy? 310-840-4910. Let's go to Markel out in Chicago wanting to check in. What's going on?
7: Hello?
0: What's going on, man?
7: Hello, can you hear me?
0: Yep, I got you.
7: Yeah, the Hall of Fame, you need to be an ambassador for the game. We don't, and besides that, we don't know what AD's going to do when he gets up there. You know, he'll be like Terrell Owens, who took every opportunity to stick his finger in the eye of the NFL. Who's to say Antonio Brown won't get up there and with that gold jersey with no shirt on under, take it off and walk off the stage shirtless or something like that? You can't have him up there. You can't give him that platform when he's so unpredictable. It just, like I said, it just doesn't work. It's not fair, but life is not fair. And we all know there's a certain politics that is involved in any of our pursuits. And he has failed miserably, and he's going to be not in the Hall of Fame because of
0: it. Strong stuff. I appreciate the call. I couldn't disagree more. I think when we have this conversation about Antonio Brown, I hope we take the time, and I'm not trying to harp on the negativity of guys, but like, if we're going to have, we can't move the goalposts is what I would say. We can't move the goalposts. There are other guys in the Pro Football Hall of Fame, guys, that were horrible people. Yet they got in. Now, maybe they didn't get in on the first go-round. But I think with Antonio Brown, the talent level is so great to where I think the Pro Football Hall of Fame is going to have to put him in on the first ballot. Or else it makes your list look phony. It makes your hall look phony. 310-840-49. Adam is in Boston. What's up, Adam?
8: Hey, how you doing, man?
0: Doing good.
8: Hey, how you doing? So here's my point, basically. Antonio Brown, 100% first ballot Hall of Famer, all right? Because he was by far one of the top three wide receivers at his position during his career. Eli Manning, Ben Roethlisberger, no thank you. Like, I know that the longevity is a thing, but I swear to God, like, if you're never the top five at your position, how are you going to be a Hall of Famer? That's why, yeah. What you do on the field is all that should count. Antonio Brown, Hall of Famer.
0: Appreciate you, man. The Ben Roethlisberger case, I think, is more fascinating in terms of, do we hold it against him in terms of who he had to play with during that era? Because one of the big things is no All-Pro, no MVP. How many guys in the Hall of Fame have never won MVP or never been an All-Pro?
5: But shouldn't that kind of be a prerequisite? Like, I think what the caller said there is actually a really astute point. You should at some point have been top five in your position, preferably for an extended period of time. Like with Antonio Brown, the point that you're hammering home is there's a six-year stretch where it was him, it was Calvin Johnson, it was Julio Jones. They were definitively the best wide receivers in the NFL. There was a year or two where I felt like Ben was a top five quarterback, but it was largely dominated by Peyton, by Brady, by Breeze, by Aaron Rodgers, and then you kind of filled in Ben, Phillip Rivers, maybe a Matthew Stafford in there at certain times, but never felt like he like was always a top five guy for a 4 or 5 year period, which I feel like you have to be.
0: I think it's another layer of this conversation. What should be kind of like the prereq for making the Hall of Fame? What accomplishments do you have to have had to be a Hall of Famer? 310-840-4910 is the number. As far as Ben Roethlisberger is concerned, if you're just now joining us, there's only been a select group of first ballot guys at the quarterback position. Bart Starr in 77, Roger Staubach in 85, Terry Bradshaw in 89, Dan Fouts in 93, Montana 2000, Aikman 06, Steve Young 05, Elway 04, Jim Kelly 02, Marino 05, Manning 2021, and then Breeze this past year in 2026. There's a lot of them, right, in terms of first ballot guys at the quarterback position. When I go and look at Ben's numbers compared to these other guys, it just doesn't stack up to me. 310-840-4910. Mike, excuse me. Mitchell is in Pittsburgh. What's up, Mitchell?
9: Hey, Hey, I feel like I agree with you guys on the Antonio Brown. He was one of the, I think, the most elite wide receivers that you've seen in the league at that point. So I think he should be first ballot. But Ben Roethlisberger, I feel like he got carried by his defense. A lot of the Super Bowls that he's won, or two Super Bowls that he won, one of them he got carried. He had terrible stats in that game, and I feel like he's not a first ballot, but I feel like he should still be in the Hall of Fame.
0: And I agree with that. I appreciate the call. I think he should be in the Hall of Fame, too. Just not, clearly not, as a first ballot guy. Who else should be a first ballot Hall of Famer? Here are the other eligibles. Adrian Peterson, Rob Gronkowski, Cam Newton, Richard Sherman, Andrew Whitworth, and Ryan Kerrigan. Who else should be a first ballot Hall of Famer? 310-840-4910 is the number. Your calls, plus I'll tell you which NFL team I'm confident in terms of them returning to the top of their respective conference in 26. That's next here on Westwood One Sports Night.
10: 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The preseason is in full swing.

0: Someone had a birthday.
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0: 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Number to hit us up, 310-840-4910. 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Top of the mind right now, the first-time eligibles for the 2027 Pro Football Hall of Fame have been announced. Adrian Peterson, Rob Gronkowski, Antonio Brown, Big Ben, Cam Newton, Richard Sherman, Andrew Whitworth, Ryan Kerrigan, rounding out the best of the first-time eligibles. Antonio Brown is the name that's been under the microscope here on this program, because I think the Pro Football Hall of Fame, if it was just based off of, you know, his on-the-field impact in production, he would be a slam-dunk first-ballot guy. I think he's going to ultimately be snubbed, and it's going to be a black eye for the entire Pro Football Hall of Fame. I think it damages your legitimacy if this guy is not first ballot. This isn't a popularity contest. This isn't a citizenship philanthropist contest. It's about who the hell balled out. And there's no mistaking it. Antonio Brown balled out above the rest. Should he be a first ballot Hall of Famer? And then should off-the-field impact, or off-the-field issues, rather, impact a guy's, you know, standing in the Pro Football Hall of Fame? 310-840-4910. Let's go to YB out in Ohio. What's going on?
1: Hey, I appreciate answering the call for me. Listen, yes, sir. AB should 100% be first ballot. He won't be, but he should be. On the field, that's his job. He's at work. When he's doing his work, he's serving them. He's making them look stupid. He made them look stupid for years. Like, you know what? I'm not that great of a guy when I'm not at work. But at work, my name's in the rafters. You know, I'm a good guy at work. But off the field, not at work, I ain't that great. AB is one of the best receivers ever. I'm a Steelers fan, and I'm just being... his numbers are matching everyone in the Hall of Fame. Those first ballot guys, come on, man. If you was there, if you was watching it, AB was making them look silly.
0: His stretch of play, and I totally agree with you, and I appreciate the call.
1: The man went
0: His stretch of play was honestly unlike anything we've seen in the 2000s. From 2013 to 2018, he was the clear-cut best wide receiver in the NFL. And when you think about the wide receivers that have had success over the course of the 2000s in their body type in particular, AB is a different breed. Oh, and by the way, to me, he gets a little extra points for being a six-round pick and getting it out the mud. 310-840-4910 is the number. Nick is in Michigan. What's going on, Nick?
2: Hey, Liddell, thanks for taking the call, man. I usually don't get a chance. I only listen for like a few minutes on my way home from closing up a bar here in Michigan. Yeah. And I actually had a chance to catch the beginning of your segment, and the first thing you said was first ballot Hall of Famer, and I know that's what the list is all about. I'm just catching up on that as you reset the segment here. Let's face it, man, there's an unfortunate bias when it comes to the Hall of Fame, who determines this, that, the other thing, who votes, who actually gets a say in this. And unfortunately, we have been proven time and time again, especially in other sports, baseball in particular, that there's an old boys club that y'all have to, you know, all these athletes have to be the focal point to be the first ballot guy there. I mean, it's unfortunate. And numbers alone should absolutely, to answer your question, be what determines somebody to be in the Hall of Fame. it's unfortunate that that's not the case. And I think Antonio Brown, with his numbers, absolutely right there with Calvin Johnson and all those other guys that he played with in his era. Was Randy Moss the first ballot Hall of Famer?
0: I got it. Let me.
2: I'm sorry to put you on the spot like that.
3: Yes,
2: but I mean,
3: Randy Moss was
2: a first ballot.
3: He was a first ballot guy.
2: And you know what? There's a guy with off-field issues that overcame all of that. That's great. But, you know, I think a lot of people are just going to look at Antonio Brown, the antics with taking the uniform off, as somebody said. There was another caller that talked about being an ambassador for the game. I mean, let's also remember when he came out of Mount Pleasant here in my home state, he was the only one of four guys involved in an incident that came away scot-free, and good for him. He made himself a great pro. But then the off-the-field antics, the on-field antics, or coming off-the-field antics, if you will, that's not the only incident, man. I mean, I can understand why somebody should say an ambassador for the game. First ballot Hall of Famer, maybe not. Definite Hall of Famer, absolutely. But we need to get Barry Bonds into the Baseball Hall of Fame first.
0: Mm, strong stuff. I appreciate the call. So with Antonio Brown, I immediately began to start stacking his numbers against Randy Moss. And Randy Moss, one, had longevity that AB didn't have. But, man, does AB get any extra credit, I guess, guys, for one, being a sixth-round pick, and then two, being a guy that's under 6 foot tall? Charles is in San Diego. What's going on, Charles?
4: Hey, how you guys doing tonight?
0: Doing good, man. Appreciate you chiming in.
4: You know, I've been a lifelong Steeler fan, and I don't think there's any question that Antonio and Ben are Hall of Fame quality players. But the thing that people don't seem to be talking about is the fact that Ben Roethlisberger, his key was extending plays, and then he would throw up some of the ugliest damn ducks that you've ever seen. And he had the most amazing wide receivers, whether it was Antonio Brown, whether it was Santonio Holmes, whether it was Plaxico Burress. These guys went up and got the ball and then did amazing things with it after they were done. Now, those things are all amazing. But when you also look at the fact that when those guys left Pittsburgh, they never had a season similar to anything that they put together in Pittsburgh when Ben Roethlisberger was throwing them the ball. Not quite sure what to do with that.
0: Mm. Strong stuff as always, man. I appreciate the call. Man, I'm realizing, I guess, here in real time, one, how polarizing of a conversation it is. And then two, there's a strong case for some other guys that probably aren't going to make it. We've talked a lot about AB. We have talked a lot about Ben Roethlisberger. The Adrian Peterson one, like, I feel like he's the slam dunk lock. And maybe we can ask that as well at 310-840-4910. Of the guys that are eligible for the first time, right? Adrian Peterson, Gronk, Big Ben, Antonio Brown, Cam Newton, Sherman, Andrew Whitworth, Ryan Kerrigan. Of the dudes that are eligible for the first time, who's, like, the most... Who's got the best shot of getting in? Who is a lock to be a first ballot guy? 310-840-4910. Frank is in Pittsburgh. What's up, Frank?
5: Yeah, I'm calling about Antonio Brown. Sure, he should be in on the first round. But there's one thing that nobody's been bringing up. In January of 2016, a playoff game against Cincinnati, he took a hit from Burkett that basically changed his life at that point. He should be a poster boy for CTE, and the NFL owes him something. His life will never be the same after that hit. Who knows where he would have went?
0: You really think the hit?
5: Who knows where he would have?
0: You think that you're one of those guys, huh? I'm not saying that to be a jerk.
5: Well, you are.
0: I appreciate the call, man.
5: I mean, you don't think that impacted his career?
0: No. No, I don't. I don't.
5: No, you're in the minority there.
0: I know that some people feel that way. So you're saying that you think that that hit had an impact on the neurological function of Antonio Brown moving forward. That is wishful thinking is how I would put it. I think Antonio Brown is just a jackass. It's just the reality of it. Reggie is in Houston wanting to chime in. What's going on, Reggie?
3: I was calling in to let you know that I think Antonio Brown should be a first-time ballot along with Drew Brees and his quarterback because the numbers that they put up. And it don't matter what he did off the field. It counts what he did on the field. That's all I got to say. I'll hang up and listen.
0: Holla back. I appreciate you, man. 310-840-4910. I think we're in agreement, though, most of the people that have called, that the off-the-field stuff, no, should not have some super significant bearing on your ability to make the Hall of Fame, but it's a part of the conversation. I totally get it. I totally get it. 310-840-4910. We're going to get back into the National Football League coming up here momentarily. First, Scott is in Georgia. What's up, Scott?
6: Hey, man. How are you?
0: I am good. If you're good, brother, how you doing?
6: I'm great, brother. I am, and I'm going to take this back, and I'm going to tell you how old I am. I was watching the Steelers back in the 70s, 80s, 90s, 2000s, and I'm still a diehard. Here's the thing. You know, Ben's going to get in first ballot. I don't think there's an argument there with the guys he's with. Just because he made things happen. He, no matter what, he made stuff happen. I've met him. I know him. Great guy, great family. good dude.
0: Now, I met him. I know him.
6: Yeah. AB, great, amazing receiver. And should be in. He would be first ballot no matter what. Unless, here's the problem.
0: Unless what?
6: And we learned this with Belichick last year. Part of this is very much a popularity contest.
0: Yes, 1,000%. But it shouldn't very be. Much, and that's why I say if he doesn't get in, and I felt that way about Belichick not. Too. Belichick should have got in too. It makes your fraternity look like a farce. It takes away the legitimacy of it, man.
6: I'm right there with you, man. And it should not be that way. It should be based on what did you do between those lines. And both Ben and AB should be first ballot. But AB went crazy after Perfect hit him in the head.
0: So you like the last caller, huh? Yeah, I think that call just ruined his life.
6: It did. It really completely changed him. And I was there at that game, and I watched him and thought, that man's dead.
0: He said Antonio Brown got hit so hard, he was like, let me stop taking care of my kids.
6: But I got to tell you, my Juju Smith-Schuster, he came on it, man. He put Perfect down, too.
0: Oh, he did. He did.
6: But now I think that if the Hall of Fame was what the Hall of Fame should be, and that is numbers, performance, and what you do between those white lines.
0: Right.
6: Both of those guys, first ballot. But the problem is, it's a popularity contest. So Ben's going to get in first ballot.

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1: Peterson is definitely a first-time Hall of Famer.
2: Yep.
1: I mean,
2: I agree.
1: The man is a 7-time Pro Bowler, 4-time All-Pro, 2012 fucking MVP. I mean, we all know what we had, but that man was a beast. I mean,
2: I think Adrian Peterson, and I asked a question earlier. I asked a question earlier, Walter, of the first-time eligible guys, who's the slam dunk to make it? I think it would be Adrian. Him or Gronk, to me, are the slam dunks.
1: Yeah, I mean, it's AP. I'm telling you, Peterson was just that man. Filthy. And he played 14 years, you know what I mean? 14 years.
2: And look good at the back end of his career when he finished it in D.C. I appreciate the call, man. 310-840-4910 is the number. I'll tell you which NFL team I'm confident will return to the top of their conference in 2026. Next.
3: Last year's top three picks are shining at camp. Titans QB Cam Ward, Jaguars two-way man Travis Hunter, and Giants edge rusher Abdul Carter. Could super sophomore campaigns be on the way for this trio? Westwood One Sports.
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0: 26th season. And it has a lot to do with recent history. The Cincinnati Bengals, ladies and gentlemen, have been routinely talked about as good but not good enough. In 2026, I believe they get back into the contender conversation within the NFL. Well, when I say contender, I don't mean them just snapping their playoff drought. I mean them being in the Super Bowl conversation. My optimism with Cincy starts with their offense, obviously. Joe Burrow, one of the best quarterbacks in football when he's able to stay upright. The 1-2 punch of Ja'Marr Chase and T. Higgins, arguably the best receiver duo in football. But it's their defense in 26 that I'm expecting to take a massive step forward and really shape how we talk about Cincinnati. Insert Dexter Lawrence, insert Boye Mafe, insert Jonathan Allen, and all of a sudden this front seven is a lot more formidable. Insert Cassius Howell as well, their early round pick out of Texas A&M. I'm not the only one that is bullish on the potential of the Cincinnati defense. Their running back, Chase Brown, had this to say about just how good the 26 Bengals can be on defense.
1: It's kind of a given that we think the offense is going to be prolific again. It's just how prolific. The defense has always been maligned over the last few years, but a lot of additions in the offseason, of course, Dexter Lawrence, young draft picks, Boye Mafe, huge signing there. Have you seen a difference in training camp so far, what you've seen the first couple years?
2: They're a really good defense, man. And, you know, they've been doing a really good job this training camp, bro. Like, just with Dex and Boye and B. Cook and all of our returning starters from the year before, like, that's an experienced group. But to see what they're doing this year, the amount of havoc they're causing up front, the amount of pressure they're putting on Joe, I feel comfortable saying this. That's a top 10, top
1: okay.
2: 5 defense.
1: Okay,
2: row,
1: so. Okay. Chase Brown putting it down right now.
0: If the Bengals finish with a top 10 defense, they will win the Super Bowl. If the Cincinnati Bengals, spearheaded by Dexter Lawrence, Boye Mafe, John Allen, Cassius Howell, Brian Cook, DJ Turner, if that group finishes within the top 10 of NFL defenses, they will win the Super Bowl. Book it. Question is, will it actually happen? 310-840-4910. Jack is in Virginia. What's up, Jack?
3: Hey, thanks for taking my call. First-time caller.
0: Yeah, appreciate you, man.
3: Hey, let me get your opinion on this. Should Pete Rose be in the Hall?
0: Should Pete Rose be in the Hall? Yes.
3: I agree with Brown, then. He should be in the Hall, too.
0: There we go. Appreciate you. 310-840-4910. The Hall of Fame conversation, it's so exhausting now. Because I know where a lot of you stand. And I think there's no real wrong answer is what I would say. The only wrong answer to me is if you feel like off-the-field stuff should influence whether or not you make the Hall of Fame. I just still, to this day, don't buy that theory. They're not role models. They're football players. 310-840-4910 is the number. Here on Westwood One Sports Night. Let's do this. Let's go back out to the phone. Myron is in Dallas wanting to check in. Myron, what's going on, man?
4: Yes, sir. How you doing, young and in charge?
0: Doing good, man. Doing good.
4: Are you sure? I don't think so lately. What I'm hearing going on with your commanders over there.
0: Oh, we're going to get to it. Don't you worry, Myron. I'm going to stay. Right, well, Myron, you know how I get, man. Look, we're going to get into the Tuxedo thing, but I don't want you to think that I got time for you tonight, Myron.
4: All right. Well, you already know I got the Bengals in the Super Bowl with the Rams. You already know that for the reasons you just stated. So that's all I wanted to do. And now you can hang up on me when I tell you your commanders, you know, now are going to be in last place there in the NFC.
0: Last place, Myron?
4: Last place, man. I mean, RG4. I'm not going to call him.
0: Come on.
4: You know, that's what they call him in Washington, RG4. So, I mean, he got to stay upright, bro. You know that.
0: For
4: sure. He can't afford it. He got to learn how to fly.
0: I hear the concern, Myron. My thing is this, and we'll get to it in more detail coming up in about 9 minutes as we enter the final hour of Power. I just think they're going to be able to scheme around the deficiencies up front, specifically at left tackle with Tunsil being out. But to your point, I think when I took calls onto this weekend, Myron, folks didn't understand, Washington fans, that is, Myron, didn't understand the severity of it. And that kind of frustrated me. Like, hold on now, y'all. Appreciate the call as always, man. 310-840-4910. One of our regulars here on the program, Jim in Indiana. What's up, Jim? Jim.
5: Hello.
0: What up, Jim? What you got for us, man?
5: I'm from Boston, by the way. That's right, Neil. No, you know, the Hall of Fame, right? It's not the Hall of Justice. It's the Hall of Fame. And those guys should be in there based on their field performance. I mean, you know, Antonio Brown, I mean, I was a Patriots fan and a Bucks fan when he was with Brady. You know, he really didn't show very well. But his overall career, he deserves to be in there. First ballot, in my opinion. And when it comes down to it, I mean, a guy like Ray Lewis is in there, you know.
0: That's
5: not
0: my point.
5: But
0: that's my point.
5: Right? And as far as real quick on Cincinnati,
0: yeah,
5: you're 100% on that. If their defense is there, look out. They made it to the Super Bowl not too long ago with a defense that wasn't great. So they got a real good chance to go there if that defense puts anything in front of them.
0: And the thing that is so fascinating, right, while we're bullish on Cincy and what it could be like if the defense is good, I can't help but think, what happens if 2026 goes wrong? Is Zach Taylor on the hot seat? Does Joe Burrow begin to have wandering eyes? It's a big year for Cincinnati, man.
5: Yes, they have to do something now with that. They can't continue to run it back. If the defense, the money they put into the defense, if they don't perform this year, someone's going. It's probably the coach. I mean, they're not going to want to get rid of Joe. Break up that offense.
0: Well, that's the thing. They may not want to get rid of Joe, but I think if you continue to put together a competent team after a competent team,

0: know may ultimately want out. I appreciate you as always, man. Final hour of power coming smack at you, baby, right here on Westwood One Sports Night. We'll take a trip to the NFC East. We opened up the show talking about the big-time money that the Dallas Cowboys spent along their defensive front. One of their NFC counterparts lost arguably the best player on their entire team. I'll give you the details on who and how it impacts their team next here on Westwood One Sports Night.
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0: here's Lynell Willingham.
1: Yes, indeedy. And this is the final hour of power here on What's With One Sports Tonight, a Monday night edition, getting into Tuesday morning. Good morning to those of you who are just now joining us. 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Like, subscribe, comment, do the whole bit to become a part of the Westwood One Sports Night family, man, and to keep the conversation going off air. A lot more to get into. The Hall of Fame conversation, I want to put a bow on it with a guy, Siobhan from Chicago, wanting to chime in. Where do you stand on Antonio Brown being a first ballot Hall of Famer? And then should off-the-field stuff have any bearing on a guy's eligibility?
2: A guy that was what?
1: It's gonna go without
2: me. Siobhan. Yeah, I'm here.
1: What's up, man?
2: How you doing, brother?
1: I'm good, man. How you doing?
2: I'm all right, man. I just said like this, you know, last time I talked to you. I'm glad you got my name right this time, brother.
1: It ain't too hard, man.
2: But I'm going to say it like this, man. We got Dennis Rodman. We'll say off the court antics. Hey, man, is he not a Hall of Famer? All right, I'm going to say Michael Irvin. Hey, he was a Coca-Cola sport, you know, Coca-Cola guy. Hall of Famer. Tom Brady. They say the GOAT. We have Spygate and Deflategate. I think cheating is horrible. Think he's not going to be a first ballot? I'm going to leave it there, brother.
1: I think it's a valid point, and I appreciate it. That's what I'm saying. And I think that's the number one thing I have learned tonight while having this conversation. You can pick your side. You can have your argument. I don't give a rat's ass what a guy does off the field. How do you help me in between the lines? Bottom line. I'm able to separate church and state when it comes to on the field and off the field in the National Football League. And with any pro sport, for that matter. Because at the end of the day, as I continue to preach, these dudes are not role models. Point blank. The NFC East, I believe, is going to be one of the most competitive divisions in football in 26. And I believe three teams in the NFC East represent the five teams that are the biggest threats to the LA Rams. I believe the Dallas Cowboys are a major threat to the Rams. I believe the Philadelphia Eagles are a major threat to the Rams. I believe even though they're going to be without Laremy Tunsil, I believe the Commanders are a massive threat to the LA Rams. I want to double click on Washington for a second because the news that Commander fans got this weekend honestly sent shockwaves through the DMV. Laremy Tunsil, torn triceps, expected to miss the entirety of the 26th regular season, but we don't know yet. Dan Quinn, the head coach of the Commanders, saying, you know what? We won't really have a firm grasp on the timeline until the surgery has been completed. Despite Washington losing Laremy Tunsil, I believe they're still a contender

within the landscape of the NFC. I do. Despite them losing Laremy Tunsil, I still believe they're a contender. Here is why. Those of you that followed the 24 football season know that they made it all the way to the conference title game talking about the Washington Commanders. And they did it with a rookie third-round pick at the left tackle spot talking about Brandon Coleman. Since Laremy Tunsil got here last offseason, he has cultivated a very, very strong relationship with his replacement here, Brandon Coleman. There have been three peas in a pod. Brandon Coleman, Josh Connerly, and Laremy Tunsil. I believe that Laremy Tunsil already made the 26 Commanders better by hosting Josh Connerly and hosting Brandon Coleman out in Tuscaloosa to get some work in. I think Brandon Coleman is going to be fine. Is he Laremy Tunsil? No, no one is. Right? No one's Laremy Tunsil. But I think as he gets another year more stronger and another year more mature, even though it's in a different position, I think he naturally is just going to be a better football player. Talking about Brandon Coleman. I do. The other piece is this. It is now on offensive coordinator David Blau to do their damnedest to scheme around the deficiency at left tackle, to scheme around the shortcoming at left tackle with the quick passing game, with the running game, chipping with backs and tight ends. You had to figure a way to get it done. This cannot spell disaster for Washington because the 2026 season, guys, is just simply too important for the Commanders in terms of Dan Quinn's job security, whether or not they pay Jayden Daniels next offseason, and whether or not Adam Peters continues to have the responsibility of being the GM. So, I don't believe the Commander season is ruined because Laremy Tunsil is going to have to miss a significant chunk of time. I don't. I believe one of two things can happen. They can either feel bad for themselves and have a pity party and say, oh, woe it's me, we're hurt again. It's just like last year. Throw in the towel. Or, like your boy out of Bethany College circa 2019, after having too many Mad Dog 2020s, you know what I did? Blech. You puke and rally. Could this Tunsil injury be the rallying cry for the 2026 Washington Commanders? They're not just losing the best left tackle in football. They're losing one of their unquestioned leaders in that locker room. I don't know if people outside of the DMV understand the significance of Laremy Tunsil's loss, not just on the field, but off the field as well. Could be a rallying cry, though. Sometimes, man, in life, tragedy, trauma, adversity, it brings out the absolute best in a person. I believe that'll be the case for the 2026 Washington Commanders. I do. Now, the onus at this point, the pressure, it goes back to first-year OC David Blau. By hook or by crook through hell or high water, they've got to find a way to keep Jayden Daniels upright for the 2026 season. They have to. Because if they don't, it's going to look a lot like last year. Commanders aren't the only team in the NFC East that's got championship on their mind. The Dallas Cowboys have titles on their mind as well. And I think for the first time in a long time, it's drama-free in Dallas. Right? This year for the Cowboys, it's all about football. It's all about the product on the field. They put pen to paper on a new deal with Quinnen Williams, making him the second highest paid defensive tackle of all time behind Jalen Carter in terms of guaranteed money. 3 years, $105.9 million, 101 guaranteed, 63 guaranteed at signing. This contract for Quinnen Williams, one, is a vote of confidence for him. And then two, a message from the Cowboys front office saying, hey,

0: done BSing. We're done playing games, guys. Let's get our affairs in order. Let's eliminate the distractions and do everything we can to be the best version of the Dallas Cowboys. What does that look like? I think they're already on the short list of contenders in the NFC. But there's one move that they can make that would really alter the trajectory of this group, that would really catapult them into a different space. If they could somehow, talking about the Cowboys, if they could somehow land Max Crosby from the Las Vegas Raiders, they become the biggest threat to the LA Rams in the entire National Football League. Not even close. Not even close. They're able to make decisions like that. They're able to think about making decisions like that, though, because it's drama-free. They handle the Pickens thing with class and professionalism. They handle the Quinnen Williams negotiation with class and professionalism. They're distraction-free. Think about it, man. Last offseason, it was Micah Parsons. The year before, it was Dak and CeeDee Lamb. Now Dallas, all of a sudden, is drama-free. They have eliminated the distractions, and it will allow them to be the best version of themselves. We can speak to that in our own human lives. When you eliminate distractions in your life, you become the best version of yourself. I think that happens this year with the Dallas Cowboys. I do. The key is, though, for Dallas, is the defense. They can improve that defense by going out and making a massive swing for Max Crosby. The Cowboys owner, Jerry Jones, hinted at Dallas in their willingness to be aggressive, leaving no stone unturned in terms of adding talent to this group.
1: One other thing I'd say that Stephen was commenting on is, candidly, I'd be very interested. I'd give up future to add substantive to where we are today as to a player, to give you an idea about would I invest something substantive to get the right kind of deal to improve us opening day? I would. I feel that good about this team this year. And, of course, you know that I haven't seen this team play together. And so, but in general, looking ahead, I think we've got a chance to be worthy of spending some future if we saw an opportunity.
2: Conversations that are ongoing, or is that something, hey, let's look at the first 2 weeks of camp and then address to see if you want to put something substantial?
1: I talked about a situation yesterday with another team and another owner.
0: Jerry Jones ain't playing around. Jerry Jones, he was already on the phone with people and then telling you about it, guys. I believe Jerry's not just talking. I believe that there finally is a heightened sense of urgency within the Dallas Cowboys locker room. I think the urgency has finally set in. I think the desperation for Dallas has finally set in. If they get Max Crosby, guys, holy cow, honestly. But to me, even without Max Crosby, they're on the short list of contenders in the NFC. I love the way that they have revamped and retooled this roster. You can't deny, you can hate Dallas as much as you want. You cannot deny the fact that this group throughout the offseason has totally revamped the defense. Totally revamped it. From D. Winters coming over via free agency at linebacker from the Niners, adding speed, Kobe Durant coming over via the Rams, Caleb Downs being drafted, P.J. Locke coming over from Denver. They have just simply gotten better, ladies and gentlemen. And I know Dallas is, you know, everyone's favorite team to hate on. But the reality is, as we sit here in the second week of August, they're on the short list of contenders to the L.A. Rams. Biggest threats to the L.A. Rams. The question is the defense. The other piece is this. Something else that has derailed Dallas' seasons over the past couple of years. Dak Prescott And for whatever reason, his inability to stay healthy, it's definitely cost him a couple of years down the line. It's definitely cost him a couple of seasons in years past. The ankle injury, shoulder injury. I don't know, man. I'm in on him. And I know that doesn't sound very commander-like, right? I'm supposed to be biased. I'm supposed to look at the league through burgundy and gold color lenses, right? Not the case at all. Not the case at all. I honestly am just ready. I'm ready for these bullets to start flying for real. We get an official slate of preseason action coming up this week. Starting on Thursday, we get preseason matchups. We've got some good ones, right? Patriots and Colts. Will we see Daniel Jones play this preseason? We'll get to see the Bengals and the Lions. We've talked about the Bengals a lot here on this show. Those games coming up on Thursday. Aaron Rodgers and whether or not he should play in the preseason is something that I'm going to be fascinated by. We actually had this conversation last week, I thought, in terms of, you know, Mike McCarthy saying, yeah, you know, we may play him, we may not. Rodgers saying he's down for whatever Mike McCarthy wants. First opportunity comes up on Thursday as they take on the Green Bay Packers. Friday, we got a triple header. Falcons and Broncos, Jets and Bucks, and then Washington and Miami. So Washington and Miami are going to joint practice on Wednesday. I wonder how many starters end up playing for both Washington and Miami on that Friday game because they joint practice together on Wednesday. Gotta wonder. I'm looking here, right, at the slate of games, and I see our pals from the DraftKings Sportsbook giving us odds. Does it make you a degen to bet on preseason football? Does that make you some sort of nut? Does that make you an addict for sports gambling if you happen to bet on preseason ball? Because I'll be real, the only reason I didn't bet last week is I forgot. I honestly forgot. I had a $5 parlay. I got to warm up. I say this to Denton Day every season opener that we do our pregame show locally in D.C. I said, Denton, this is the year I'm going to change my life sports gambling. And damn it, the 2026 NFL season, ladies and gentlemen, I'm declaring it now. My first full season as a nationally syndicated sports radio host, my life has already been changed for the better. I'm getting rich. I almost used the B word.
3: It's late enough.
0: It will be the year that I change my life sports betting. $5 parlays will be the name of the game. And now that I've got some insider trading for being out of training camp, I'm kidding. I do not have insider trading.
3: Can we just clarify one thing, just so it's on the record? Uh-oh. I'd like you to restate that you want to change your life sports gambling positively. Because you could very easily change your life negatively, yes. Sports gambling.
0: Thank you, Denton Day. I want to positively change my life sports gambling during the 2026 NFL season. It will happen. I'm speaking it into existence. I'm manifesting it. I am. I think this year is going to be the year because I'm a lot wiser than I was last year. I'm not desperate like I was last year. I'm going to bet with more sense and not just look for the come up this time around. Thanks to our pals at Westwood One Sports, my life's changed a little bit. You know what I'm saying? I don't have to try to bet to get lunch for the week. You know? I can bet for leisure. So my brother said something to me the other day that really hit home. And it's something I want to divulge to you all here on the show. And we actually have some numbers to go with it. Denton, you're finding this out in real time, too. We get paid twice a month here at this job. Our next payday is coming soon. I will play the Powerball in the lottery every day until the day that I die. It's only $2, guys. That's it. It's $2. You can potentially become a millionaire. I'm doing it. If you spend $2 on a lotto ticket,

0: $60 a month on average, probably, for the chance to be a millionaire. Because right now, and I bookmarked this earlier because I wanted to read it to you all because I couldn't believe the numbers had soared to this point, y'all. The Powerball jackpot, and that's what I play every day, $2 on the Powerball. It's up to $905 million. If you win and take the cash option, you get around $391 million before taxes and then walk away with $247 million after federal taxes. Everybody should be playing the lottery every day. Is the lottery like a national chain, Denton? Or is it region specific?
1: Both. It's like you could play a Maryland lottery, you could play a Virginia lottery, and then you could play the Powerball, which is more national.
0: Which is the national lottery. I'm encouraging everybody out there to play the lottery from here until you die. If you got $2 to spare, I'd do it. I got to start thinking. I'm going to start writing down, too, Denton, like number combinations that I do. I'm going to win this. I just am positive. We haven't heard from Mr. Positive all night tonight. And I'm doing my best Mr. Positive bit and impersonation by being overly positive. As Denton Day corrected me, I will change my life for the better during the 2026 season by sports gambling. You heard it here first. 310-840-4910. Your last chance to get in with us on the phones is coming up as we have about a half hour left to go on the program. It's been an eventful Monday night edition of Westwood One Sports Night. Plenty more to get to here in this final hour of power. We dipped our toes in the NFC East water. When we come back, the most highly anticipated audio vault in all of sports talk radio, Say What is next.
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0: Last night, here's Linnell Willingham.
1: About a half hour left to go here on Westwood One Sports Tonight. Youngest in charge, Linnell Willingham, kicking it with you. We've talked about a lot tonight. Appreciate you being here. Phone lines were lit on whether or not Antonio Brown should be a first ballot Hall of Famer. Real quick before we move on, I just want to have my official line drawn in the sand. Your off-the-field trauma, your off-the-field issues, your off-the-field antics should have no bearing on your eligibility for the Pro Football Hall of Fame. Lamar's in Michigan. What's up, Lamar?
2: What's up, Mel, man?
1: What's going on?
2: Hello? Brother?
1: What's going on?
2: Yeah, I believe I talked to you. Ain't no first time caller, but I talked to you about my Michigan Wolverine. But I need to hear something. This talk about the NFC East getting a lot of teams in the in the playoffs. You failed to talk about the NFC North and the NFC West. Those are the two toughest divisions that's in the NFC on record. Every team in the NFC North was above 500.
1: Correct.
2: And the NFC West. So my thing is, you fail to say that, okay, the Lions have a top five offense. Give them a top
1: they 10. They had a top five offense. What do they have with no Cade Mays at center? What do they have with Penei Sewell being forced to move to left tackle? What do they have minus David Montgomery?
2: Isaiah Pacheco, they got weapons over there. So my thing is, I'm just saying that
1: Isaiah Pacheco,
2: you can't say any team in the NFC East
1: Isaiah
2: gonna
1: Pacheco?
2: Make pretty much three teams gonna make it in the playoffs outside of the Detroit Lions.
1: Did you just seriously name drop Isaiah Pacheco?
2: Hey,
1: the only thing that he's got going for him, is the fact that he's a dreadheaded running back, and I know how I feel about dreadheaded running backs. They're cut from a different cloth.
2: Behind that offensive line, he's still decent. You got Gibbs. I'm not saying that he's going to be a 1,000-yard runner. No, we still got Gibbs.
1: It doesn't matter how many yards he gets. It's can he provide the physical element back to the offense that David Montgomery provided? And I don't know if he can.
2: He's not a strong running back. He's not a nice number two. I'm not giving him number one reps. We got Gibbs for that.
1: We'll see. We're going to see. I'm down on the Lions. I think this is the last dance for that group. I appreciate the call. I think Jared Goff's cap number becomes virtually untenable in 26, and I think this is it for the Detroit Lions. 310-840-4910, last call for anybody on the phone, because we got about a half hour left to go on the show. Let's do it. The most highly anticipated audio vault and all the sports talk radio, say what is now.
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0: It's say what?
10: Say what?
0: With Linnell Willingham and Carlos with a K.
1: You're the big voice guy. Say what? Linnell Willingham, that day in the chair. Couple of different items I wanted to get to here and say what. One of them is going to piss off our resident board op Oliver Popular. He's also our resident Major League Baseball insider and our resident Packers fan. Micah Parsons, star edge rusher for Green Bay, not going to be available to play until about week 6, but knowing Micah, he won't shut up. Micah Parsons had this to say about his IQ compared to his pass rushing brethren.
11: Yeah, and I don't even think it's just about pass rush. I think about is commanding the defensive front. Like the way I set it up, I can dictate the slides, know where the slide is going, understand protections. I think I'm above IQ than every rusher in the league. I've learned from the best between Dan, Zim, Halfley. Like, I really understand football at a way better level, so it allows me to, you know, use those abilities that I haven't seen no one else do. So,
1: Micah Parsons has never been one to mince his words. I like how confident and borderline arrogant that he is. I wonder how his teammates react to it. I do. Because we know in the Cowboys locker room, there were not a bunch of supporters of the podcast. I wonder how it's going to go over in Green Bay with the Packers, especially when Mike is dealing with a little bit of an injury right now. Denton, does the arrogance of Micah Parsons bother you at all?
4: I think it's the injury thing that's kind of crazy. He's talking real big game about himself, but he can't flex that IQ for a little bit. It's going to be a while.
1: 6 weeks, to be exact. We've been playing the promo here on Westwood One Sports, if you've been listening. There's a real chance that he makes his season debut, guys, against the Dallas Cowboys. The irony in that. Todd Monken. I know I fall asleep to Kurt Cignetti sometimes. I'm not going to lie. If there's no good Cignetti audio,
4: don't do it.
1: I may start falling asleep to 61-year-old Todd Monken.
4: Don't do it.
1: He's like the old dirty grandpa that just doesn't give a damn. He wears his emotions on his sleeve. He'll lie to you in a presser and then ask you why does you deserve the truth. Here is Todd Monken. First of all, let me just set the scene for you real quick. Shedeur Sanders was supposed to receive all of the first team reps on Saturday at practice. Todd Monken told that to the local media. On Saturday, Dylan Gabriel got as many reps as Shedeur Sanders did. And Shedeur received zero with the first team. Todd Monken, and this is how you know, they're bored in Cleveland. Todd Monken had to answer to the decision that he made. Here's what he had to say about Shedeur not getting first team reps.
6: I've been impressed with both, all of our quarterback room. I'll start with that. But I've been impressed with both players and the way they've handled right, the back and forth of the reps, and we're trying as best we can to

0: Bell.
1: Todd Monken. Don't tell him what both quarterbacks could do to win the job still. And as I said earlier, if you're just now joining us, I believe the quarterback competition in Cleveland is far from over. I truly do feel that way. I just know that right now, as we sit here on August the 11th, there is a gap between Deshaun Watson and Shedeur Sanders. And Deshaun Watson, not Shedeur Sanders, is the leader in the clubhouse. Question is, how big is that gap, and can Shedeur close it during the preseason games? I believe that Deshaun starts Saturday against Chicago, which means Shedeur will start the following week. I expect Shedeur to look better than Deshaun during the preseason games. The question is, who does Todd Monken trust? 61-year-old, first-time head coach, unstable ownership group. You want to make a good first impression. You probably go with a guy that you know can get your team lined up correctly. You start on the road if you're Cleveland, at Jacksonville, at Tampa. You're going to have to use your hard count. You're going to have to use your cadence. That's an area that Shedeur has struggled with here throughout the first 8, 9, 10 practices of camp for the Cleveland Browns. It's the reality of it. It's the reality of it, but the most disheartening piece of it all, I guess, is the fact that the Browns are even playing this game when it comes to the quarterback spot. You know what you have in Deshaun Watson. You don't know what you have in Shedeur. It would, to me, be organizational malpractice if the Cleveland Browns exit the 2026 season without a definitive answer on what Shedeur Sanders is or what Shedeur Sanders isn't, ladies and gentlemen. That's going to do it for Say What, the most highly anticipated audio vault in all of sports talk radio. Shout out to Coach Monken. Shout out to Michael Parsons. Shout out to Chance in Alabama. He wraps us up on the phones tonight. Chance, what's up, man?
2: Man, I wanted to get my AB taken, but I guess I got to do the NFC East. So
1: go ahead. We got time for you. You're wrapping us up on the phones tonight, so the world is yours.
2: All right, good. All right, good deal,
1: like
2: man.
1: You go to Chipotle at the end of the night, and they give you extra chicken. You get extra air time when you're the last caller, pal.
2: Oh, I like that. I like that. So, you know, career-wise alone, AB is a first ballot Hall of Famer. Just like T.O., career-wise alone, is a first-ballot Hall of Famer. But, you know, there are some things guys can do off the field. I mean, if O.J. Simpson would have killed his wife and that dude before he got inducted into the Hall of Fame, I don't think he should have got in for killing him, you know, doing that. But, you know, that's like the worst of the worst. A.B., that year he took off his jersey, that was on the field. And that year the Rams won the Super Bowl. Tampa Bay might have cost Tampa Bay a Super Bowl, him throwing his little temper tantrum and not playing in the playoffs. And I don't want to hear anything about excuses, guys, as, you know, say their way off teams. Dude, Tom Brady let him come live at his house. Tom Brady, from everything I heard, yes. I hate the guy because I'm a Bills fan, but he is the easiest quarterback to get along with. Everyone loves him. AB is a big baby. And
1: that's
2: like
1: fair,
2: T.O.
1: but he's also a Hall of Fame caliber wide receiver. You just gave all of your personal vendettas against him. None of it changes the reality that for a 5-year stretch, he was the best wide receiver in the sport.
2: No, he's definitely a Hall of Famer, but I would not put him in on the first ballot because he may have costed Tampa Bay a Super Bowl that year. By doing what he did, let him get in the second or third year, you punished a man, you know, because of costing his team and costing the GOAT possible championship.
1: Yeah, I don't know. I agree to disagree on that one, man. It's just hard. I get it. I understand folks' perspective. I understand the conversation. But the reality is that stuff shouldn't have any bearing. It just shouldn't, man. I appreciate the call. I just think we're at a spot right now with this convo where I'm not gonna ever win. You all have your heels dug in when it comes to Antonio Brown. And I get it. Polarizing personality. Really, really good player. Not somebody you want your kids emulating in terms of when they grow up. I get it. I totally get it. As far as the other first-time eligible guys for the Pro Football Hall of Fame. Adrian Peterson, Ben Roethlisberger, Rob Gronkowski, Cam Newton, Richard Sherman, Andrew Whitworth, Ryan Kerrigan. We agreed earlier that Adrian Peterson's the guy that's, you know, a lock to make it. Of the underdogs, so to speak, Cam, Whitworth, Ryan Kerrigan, we in lockstep the Cam of the underdogs has the best shot. What would Cam have to do? I guess there's nothing he can do at this point. But what if Cam would have won the Super Bowl? Would you consider him a first ballot guy? I think he's going to go down as one of the most transcendent two-way guys, mobile quarterbacks ever. The health cut his career short.
0: Well, I just don't think he's getting in no matter what. The Super Bowl.

0: 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Let's transform stinky scenarios with a joyful scent of Fabuloso. Inhale. 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Exhale. A field of lavender. Inhale. Stinky leftovers. Exhale. Watermelon in the summer. That's the power of Hefty Ultra Strong Trash Bags with Fabuloso.
1: Hefty, hefty, hefty!
2: Yeah, I know he's not a first ballot guy. We're in lockstep with that. In terms of him not getting an effort,
3: ever.
2: He had one of the best rookie years of all time at quarterback. He's an MVP.
3: That's been upstaged. And the MVP is what even makes this conversation relevant. But was he ever a top five outside of the MVP or quarterback? No. Honestly, he wasn't even really close most years.
2: Truth serum on Cam Newton. Humble pie.
3: He's a good player, and like you can be a good player without being in the Hall of Fame. But like, I'm always of the belief that the Hall of Fame should be reserved for those that truly are the elite of the elite. And he just wasn't that for long enough.
2: To say that he was, I don't know, Denton. I feel like I push back on the notion that he was never a top five guy. But then you consider the league and who
3: he's the top five in the MVP year. But outside of the MVP, or like he was just never that.
2: Cam Newton transcended personality. One of the best college quarterbacks of all time. Can't deny that. He was a dog at the University of Auburn. I don't know, man. Is the idea of Cam Newton better than what he actually was?
3: Yeah. Because like if you pull up some of his numbers, his touchdown to interception ratio was not anything substantial.
2: So he's also
3: doubled his interceptions every year. He only threw 4,000 yards once.
2: If I was to call him the greatest dual threat quarterback of all time, does that warrant being in the Hall of Fame?
3: Well, he's not.
2: He's got the most touchdowns ever as a quarterback.
3: Yeah, but Lamar Jackson's a better dual threat than he is.
2: In reality, yes.
3: Yeah. That's the problem. Like, if Lamar Jackson wasn't around, maybe that's a little bit easier to, like, stomach because it's a gimmick is not the right word, but it's a novelty. Like, you can say, hey, I'm the best dual threat quarterback ever, but he's not the best dual threat quarterback ever, and only one time in his career did he throw over 4,000 yards in a passing. Like, even his MVP year, he didn't touch 4,000 yards.
2: Even
3: in a pass-heavy year, or a pass-heavy league.
2: When you look at the passing numbers over his career, the completion percentages don't stack up with the other Hall of Famers. The passing volume itself, in terms of the amount of attempts, don't stack up. The injuries really cut Cam Newton's career short. That's the thing where I was asking kind of Denton, like, what could he have ever been that level? Like, what would it have taken for him to get to that point? And I think the injuries really, really cut his career short. And as a result, it just changes the way we look at him. But no doubting it, I mean, he was one of the most exciting players we've ever seen in this sport.
3: My issue with the way that the Hall of Fame does things is with respect to like a Cam Newton, but also to like a Ryan Kerrigan.
2: Mm-hmm.
3: Like Ryan Kerrigan's name shouldn't be in this.
2: Yeah.
3: he's a really good player. There's no one that's going to be like, yeah, Ryan Kerrigan's a Hall of Famer. He just wasn't that kind of guy. And outside of the MVP or for Cam Newton, there's no one that's going to say, yeah, he's a Hall of Famer. I mean, he has 32,000 yards passing.
2: Before he retired, though, Denton, in terms of where he ranked amongst the active leaders in sacks, you look at that draft class. He came out with, what, Von Miller?
3: Kerrigan did, yeah.
2: His numbers are pretty damn impressive, talking about Ryan Kerrigan, relative to, like, the dudes he came out with and his peers. While he played, he was amongst the active leaders in sacks. So I don't want to shortchange it, but I get what you're saying, Denton. Like, I feel like there's so many other guys.
3: Good player, like Washington Ring of Fame player.
2: Yes.
3: Hall of Fame player. Like, no. Like, when you, even if this concept is like Peter King concept of, can you tell the story of the NFL without X player? Like, the NFL's been around for a long time. It's a long-ass story.
2: I don't like when they use that analogy.
3: But yeah. With Kerrigan, I mean, he had a couple 13-sack years. 13.5 was his best in 14. But, like, when you're talking Hall of Fame numbers,
2: he was.

0: multi-time Pro Bowl. He never was an All-Pro, I don't think, was he?
1: No, he was never an All-Pro, first or second team.
0: It's probably because of Vaughn.
1: You had Vaughn, you had Myles Garrett was around. Like, there were a lot of really good edge
0: players.
1: Marcus
0: Ware, Elvis Dumervil. I mean, they were just dudes.
1: Yeah, there was a lot of them. And really, really good player. Iconic celebration, bringing the Shawn Michaels HBK celebration into the NFL, which is a big deal, but like not a Hall of Famer. And there's a laundry list of guys that I didn't even put on the list for you to look at because, like, why are we talking about them? Like, if we're talking about the Hall of Fame, they're not that.
0: So basically, it would be those. Can you give me an example of somebody?
1: So, like, Gerald McCoy's on that list. Gerald McCoy's a great player. He played a long time in the NFL, but you're never looking at him like that's a definitive Hall of Fame guy.
0: But he was at a point in time the best defensive tackle in the sport. He was top five for a majority of his run, right? If we're going off of that, you know, criteria. You sleep on Gerald McCoy that day?
1: I guess I'm sleeping on Gerald McCoy because I never looked at him and said Hall of Famer.
0: He's just – I guess we got to – And I guess we've done this throughout the show, but the goalpost is moving, but we're thinking deeper into it from a criteria standpoint. I think that's what it's going to come down to. I feel like each position should have his own criteria as well, by the way.
1: I agree with that. I do think each position should have their own set of rules and how you look at them. Because you're right, like, Gerald McCoy was a really, really good player,
0: mm-hmm.
1: but he was never Hall of Fame level.
0: Cam
1: I think defensive tackles.
0: You think Cam Jordan will be a Hall of Famer?
1: No.
0: Wow.
1: I'm more baseball with the way that I view the Hall of Fame than, like, I think the NFL is a happy medium between baseball and basketball.
0: It's
1: basketball.
0: Terrible like basketball.
1: Yeah, everyone gets into basketball.
0: Which is stupid.
1: But I'm much more in line with the NFL of, hey, there are some guys that are going to not make it, and it sucks, but that's the reality of it, because this is supposed to be for the very best to ever play the game.
0: That's why I think it's such a prestigious honor to be a first ballot guy. If you're first ballot now, there's no denying you. Couple of moments left in the show. Denton Day, how are we wrapping this bad boy up tonight?
1: I stumbled across a sweet treat that might be sweet and savory that I think you might be interested. I'm interested in it. I think you might be interested in it. I'll share it with you next.
2: 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The preseason is in full swing.

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0: Well, for the sake of this argument, it's going to be Oreos. Because I stumbled across. I tend to be like kind of explorative with things. Sometimes I think Oreo flavors go a little bit above and beyond. But if I see something that intrigues me, I'm going to give it a try. If you were walking in your local establishment and you saw a chicken-flavored Oreo, would you be intrigued by that?
1: I know the rest of the country is probably saying, well, he's black. Of course he'd want the chicken-flavored Oreo. No, I would not.
0: Well, in China, those exist. It's like a brand partnership with KFC and Oreo to where you can get a fried chicken-flavored Oreo, which it terrifies me that there are those in China that imagine that this is a normal thing in America.
1: I'll be honest. The colonel must be broke as hell if he's trying to team up with Oreo. I mean, good gracious.
0: Can we also be, like, really honest? KFC's, like, bottom tier.

0: KFC chain.
1: I mean, I'll be honest. The mac and cheese is strong. Big fan of their brown gravy with their mashed potatoes. Yeah, they're no Popeyes, I'll tell you that.
0: They're no Popeyes. Or Bojangles.
1: Yeah, I haven't had, you know, I contemplated getting Bojangles like twice. I just folded each time.
0: Third time's the charm.
1: Yeah. What's the better thing from Bojangles? Is it breakfast or is it the dinner?
0: The Cajun biscuit.
1: Bulberry biscuits. I love Bulberry biscuits. I also love doing this show. I'm back with you tomorrow. Same place, same time. Drake Toll's next.
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0: 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Addy Bates produces. Laura Jimenez runs the board, and the Dallas Cowboys just paid that man. Quinnen Williams signs a contract extension with the Cowboys, and now they have locked in the best defensive player on the team, the same Quinnen Williams, defensive tackle for the New York Jets, who came to the Dallas Cowboys last season and reinvented defense on the NFL's worst defense. He was the one highlight the Cowboys had on that side of the ball, and now he is locked in as a Dallas Cowboy through 2030. Here's the deal. The first question that you may ask from this is, well, does this mean, you know, Quinnen Williams being locked in? Does it mean the Dallas Cowboys, they're willing to pay, and you know, they're willing to pay the highest end of the roster? Because AAV, annual value, is the second highest paid defensive lineman in the entire NFL now, only behind the Eagles, Jalen Carter. Quinnen Williams got paid. So your first questions probably surround Quinnen Williams, the 6'3", 300-pound big man out of Alabama. And if you look at defensive tackle, because you think, okay, he's 28 years old. You just signed him for, you just added 3 years to his deal. And, well, he's 2030s when you locked him in through. I mean, that's three, well, he's going to be pretty old. He'll be 33 years old. Is that, no. Defensive tackle is exactly what you want. Where your prime, your running back might be 24, 25, 26 years old, your defensive tackles, you get them up to 28, 29, 30 in that range. These seasoned vets, they become themselves. And Quinnen Williams is a Dallas Cowboy long term. But hey, me over here, question Drake Toll with you, the Drake Toll Show, 310-840-4910. Where's George Pickens in all of this? Maybe that's the question. If we're going to read between the lines of Jerry Jones, the Dallas Cowboys, let's go pay our guy. Three-year extension, $105.9 million. Lock in Quinnen Williams through 2030. $35.3 million a year. $101 million guaranteed. Come on, guys. It's me. It's your old boy Jerry. I did it. I paid the guy. Had an opportunity to pay him, and we thought that it would be good for our franchise if we had him on the defensive line long term. So we went out and got a deal done. But what about George Pickens? Your team-friendly deal for the Dallas Cowboys, where Quinnen Williams didn't have to ask for the exact same amount of money as Jalen Carter, for a team that already knew, hey, it's going to be a lot of capital to bring in Quinnen Williams from the Jets, 2026 second rounder, a 2027 first rounder. Nazi Smith as well. Like you knew bringing him in, all right, this could be a long-term play for us. You're committed to Quinnen Williams. And now you're double committed with a three-year extension. You already had him for the next couple of years. Let's extend him. And this money doesn't come into play until 2028. She got some time to play with, cap space-wise. And your team-friendly deal with Quinnen Williams raises my question again. What about George Pickens? The guy we've been asking about, the guy we've been asking about money for, contracts for, will you pay that guy, was not Quinnen Williams. I knew the Dallas Cowboys had at least a couple more years of Quinnen Williams before you needed to get a deal done. Team friendly? For sure. Ahead of schedule? For sure. Are those bad things? No. But where's George Pickens? Do you know where your George Pickens is? Let's dive into this. It is the Drake Toll Show, Westwood One Sports and the Westwood One Sports app, 310-840-4910. You can call or text the show. Did the Dallas Cowboys pay the wrong guy? You can text me individually right now, 310-840-4910. Did the Dallas Cowboys pay the wrong guy? Well, if you asked, say, CeeDee Lamb, he would say that's the case across the board. I think personally, anytime the Dallas Cowboys pay a cent to a player on the team, I'm looking at George Pickens and saying, hey, wait a second, you might have a top 10 wide receiver in the National Football League, and you're not paying that guy. You have a 25-year-old wide receiver in his prime named George Pickens, who last season had 93 receptions, career high, 1,400 yards, 9 touchdowns. You might have a top 10 wide receiver in the league. There are reports out of Oxnard and training camp that George Pickens looks better than CeeDee Lamb. So you would think, right, that George Pickens, a guy who's been franchise tagged by the Dallas Cowboys, instead of a long-term deal being worked out and something that's extended over the course of his career, you could think, well, shoot, man, it must be because CeeDee Lamb, this all-pro, world-beating wide receiver for the Dallas Cowboys, probably doesn't want to share the goods with another wide receiver, doesn't want to be part of one of these wide receiver tandems like they have in Cincinnati. But that's anything further from the truth. I'm sure we can make a way, CeeDee Lamb said. I know it's going to be crazy, but let's figure out a way to pay George Pickens. Lamb has been the one sitting here begging Jerry Jones to pay Pickens as the wide receiver too, as the guy to sit across from CeeDee Lamb. But Jerry Jones won't bite. Jerry Jones wants to pay Quinnen Williams. Did the Dallas Cowboys pay the wrong guy? 310-840-4910. CeeDee Lamb says, I'm sure we can make a way. Listen, this is my advocation. Jerry, can you please figure out a way? Let's take you to CeeDee Lamb. Because if there's any question mark here around why George Pickens did not see a payday, but Quinnen Williams did, maybe it's that added. I would say this. So can I insider baseball you here? I'm not the radio host. I'm not going to be the radio host that for the next 4 months of the year gets on here and says, my Dallas Cowboys have done it. I am a Cowboys guy. My Cowboys, my team, that the NFL franchise that I root for has done it. They've won this time. I don't need to do that. I don't need to spew my own personal leanings on you. But as personally a Cowboys fan, I look at this and I wonder, okay, what we get? Let's build my big board, my big conspiracy board of why George Pickens has not been paid, of why Quinnen Williams can get a 3-year, $105.9 million extension when he still had a couple years in his current contract. You didn't have to do this. You're locking him in long term. You're giving him security with a team-friendly deal. He's still making $4 million less a year than Jalen Carter for the Eagles, so he's not asking to be the highest paid guy in the NFL. I think you won there if you're Dallas. You won there by saving $4 million a year. So what is it about George Pickens that makes you not like him? What is it about George Pickens that makes you say, I don't need him? It's just not meh. Could if we need to, we can franchise tag him and figure this thing out later. Could it be a history of off-field, on-field issues? Gotta be, right? Gotta be. The only thing I can point to is it's not production. His production's top 10 in the National Football League based on what he did in Dallas his first year last year. But it's the fact that George Pickens has this like dark cloud around him of bad guy. Locker room cancer. You can't pay him. You can't trust him long-term. George Pickens just, he's too violent. And he has been in the past, by the way. I mean, he was suspended for the SEC championship game when he was in college playing for the Georgia Bulldogs, and he got into a fight against Georgia Tech the week prior. Kirby Smart called the behavior silly, selfish, undisciplined. Then he goes to the Steelers in the National Football League. He accumulates $17,000 worth of fines in a single game against the Rams. Unnecessary roughness, taunting, and reports indicated that total fines for his season quickly crossed six figures. 2024, also in Pittsburgh, he faced ongoing scrutiny for the volatility of his emotions in the locker room. A fine for wearing unapproved eye black, bearing an expletive message, of course, face mask penalties, on-field helmet removal tantrums, post-game skirmish with Cleveland Browns cornerback Greg Newsome II. This is all about George Pickens. You went and you paid Quinnen Williams, the Dallas Cowboys, 3 years, $105.9 million, second highest paid defensive tackle in the league now. But you're refusing to pay George Pickens. Why? The answer to that why might just be everything I'm laying out for you right now. The Cowboys think he's a cancer. But what if he's not? Well, He walked into Dallas last year, had a relatively well-behaved season. He walked into Dallas last year and wasn't near the problem that I thought he would be. I expected, all right, hey, George Pickens comes into Dallas for a year, maybe 2 years, has 1,200 yards receiving, bang up year, send him on his way. You can't keep him more than a season or it becomes a problem. However, that theory that George Pickens is a bad guy has started to fade. I just mentioned how CeeDee Lamb might not want to share the payday with another wide receiver in that room. No, he wants George Pickens paid. And you know why he wants him paid? Because George Pickens, in the eyes of CeeDee Lamb, is a good dude. Here is CeeDee Lamb advocating for my friend, George Pickens.
1: Bro, he's not a crash until he has a reason. I swear. He's a good dude. He's literally funny all the time, bro. He's funny all the time. Until he feels like, all right, somebody's trying to play with me. And then that's when you get the NFL young boy.
0: That's CeeDee Lamb saying, don't freak out. Nobody be mad at George Pickens. He's not going to crash out unless he needs to crash out. Then it's deserved. Then you probably deserve for him to crash out on you. George is a good guy. Is George Pickens the guy who should have been paid? 310-840-4910. The call line, the text line are open. 310-840-4910. You can call or text the show. Did the Dallas Cowboys, in paying Quinnen Williams, pay the wrong guy? Well, I thought it was incredible reporting and an incredible question from 105.3 The Fan, one of our affiliates. When George Pickens joined the program, joined the station, and was asked himself about looking across the league and seeing wide receivers like Drake London or Zay Flowers, who are paid more than CeeDee Lamb, who are paid more than George Pickens. George, you've got to settle for a franchise tag when Zay Flowers for the Ravens or a Drake London for the Rams are getting a better payday than you and CD, the same CD who is outspoken on how much he loves George Pickens. So, George, hit me with it.
2: I feel like that's nice. Me personally, I think the world, I kind of like the world speak for me, but okay. Me personally, I think I'm definitely in that range or above. Okay. But definitely for him and Lamar, and they lost Likely and how their whole deal is going, I feel like that's good for him.
3: We were worried about maybe not getting to see you out here. Like, was there any serious talk about like a hold-in situation?
2: No, not really. Just more of because I was just focused on coming with the guys. Yeah. I kind of let my agent kind of do all of that. Sure. I was kind of really locked in on the guys because I don't want to be focused on that. Then they're focused on that because right. Some of them still are. Yeah. And then I'm now no one's focused.
0: Does that sound like a bad guy? Does that guy sound like the locker room cancer, the problem guy that you can't pay? That we need to go pay Quinnen Williams. We need to go add 3 years to his deal. You already had Quinnen Williams till 2028. We need to go add three years to his deal now. And the cap will have more cap space. The cap will be larger in 2000. When this sets in for Quinnen Williams, it'll be larger. So let's ensure that we extend his contract, but we're not going to take a cap hit until 2028 with this deal. And it's team friendly because he's not getting paid what Jalen Carter is getting paid. Come on. This is great news. But did the Cowboys pay the wrong guy? 310-840-4910 by giving Quinnen Williams a bag, a future bag, and still neglecting to pay George Pickens. You've heard from CeeDee Lamb. You heard CeeDee Lamb say he's a

0: good guy. He's a nice guy. He should get paid. This is my advocation, Jerry Jones. Please pay George Pickens. You've heard George Pickens say, I'm happy for Zay Flowers. I'm happy for Drake London. I'm happy for these guys that got their bag. Good for them. And then I'm not going to hold in. I'm not going to make a stink about this. My agent will figure this out alongside the Dallas Cowboys. Pickens been pretty level-headed with it. CeeDee Lamb has been level-headed with it. Who's the where's the one cog that we're missing in all of this? The owner, the general manager, the czar, the emperor of the Dallas Cowboys. In March, it's the last time Jerry Jones spoke at length about George Pickens. And you would think that Jerry Jones sees a guy who caught for nearly 1,500 yards, 9 touchdowns last year, that it might behoove you to go deeper than a franchise tag and to actually sit down and work out something long-term with Pickens. But no. No, I don't think that he doesn't. Jerry doesn't work on the whims of us. He doesn't. He's not dialed in right now to the pulse of the fan base saying, well, if they want it, I'll do it. Here's the last time, late March, that Jerry spoke on George Pickens in just complete contract gobbledygook.
1: Well, I won't get into our planning and structure of our team and our cap, but the franchise tag is an integral part of all teams, but certainly an integral part of our strategy over the next 2 or 3 years as we look at how to keep the best players we have.
0: We had to franchise tag George Pickens because franchise tag is important in the NFL and its ecosystem. All right. Thank you, Jerry. Quinta Williams gets paid. It's the Drake Tolles Show. Westwood One Sports and the Westwood One Sports app. A deal for 3 years, $105.9 million. Quinta Williams got paid by the Dallas Cowboys and will be a Cowboy through 2030. George Pickens, a top 10 wide receiver, the pivotal piece of the Dallas Cowboys offense, who was franchise tagged, 25 years old, sits in the corner and says, but what about me? But what about me? When a guy like Quinta Williams gets paid, the first question you may ask, wow, how does this benefit the Cowboys? Wow, great team-friendly deal. Wow, good for Quinta Williams. But you read between the lines, it's another move where these stars of the Dallas Cowboys, a Dak Prescott, who helped CeeDee Lamb get paid, a CeeDee Lamb who's trying to get George Pickens paid, George Pickens who's upset because he's not getting paid. Every time you see the Cowboys ink a new deal for a whole lot of money, just know that on the other side of the football, there are disgruntled Dallas Cowboys that are ready for their boy George Pickens to get that back. You know what? Odell Beckham Jr. needs to retire already. He needs to retire today. Please put him out of his misery. Here's why. Next, this is the Drake Tolles Show.
2: Last year's top three picks are shining at camp. Titans QB Cam Ward, Jaguars two-way man Travis Hunter, and Giants edge rusher Abdul Carter. Could super sophomore campaigns be on the way for this trio? Westwood One Sports.
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4: Odell Beckham Jr., I'm sure this will come as devastating take for Cowboys fans. Odell Beckham Jr. should retire. Do you know he's in a battle right now, locked into a wide receiver battle with two guys you may have never heard of?
5: What?
4: That Odell Beckham Jr. might not even make a roster spot for the New York Giants. I mean, not only is he past his prime, he should just retire. It's at this point, Braxton Berrios is the guy that he's fighting with right now for a roster spot. Odell Beckham and Daylon Cambry. You know, of course, Daylon Cambry. You know him. Odell Beckham Jr. If you're fighting for a roster spot with the New York Giants between Braxton Berrios and Daylon Cambry, the time to go might be now. It is the Drake Toll Show, 310-840-4910. I've got a lot of

0: thoughts on Odell Beckham Jr. just hanging it up for shame at this point. But let's tie up this whole George Pickens, Quinnen Williams thing with a bow. Your calls, your texts, 310-840-4910, live on the Drake Toll Show, Sirius XM 375, the Drake Toll Show YouTube channel, and the Westwood One Sports app. You can listen all morning long. Let's go to Quaylen in Fort Worth. Quaylen, did the wrong guy get paid for the Dallas Cowboys?
1: Thanks for taking my call. Absolutely not. Two stud receivers is not the way to win a championship, especially with a quarterback that's good but flawed. You build the team from the inside out. So I'm confused as to why all you fans want him to sign George along with that, along with CeeDee.
0: So, if up to you, Quaylen, you'd take CeeDee Lamb and then a cast of wide receivers rather than two bang-up all-pro guys?
1: I don't think – I think we've seen that with two stud receivers before with Amari and CeeDee. We've seen him with weapons, and I think we've seen his peak with weapons, and he's yet to reach 40 touchdowns with all those great weapons. I just don't think it's the way to win a championship with that. I think they need to be a run-first team, and I think if you give them two stud receivers, you're going to entice him to do something that he's not really good at winning at, which is throwing the ball all over the field.
0: That's a bang-up phone call. So I appreciate that, Quaylen. Thanks for listening, too.
1: No problem. Thank you.
0: Yeah, here's that. That's quality. That's Quaylen saying what I think a lot of Dallas Cowboys fans, I mean, and if I take it back, I went to college at Baylor, and the prevalent thought was, why build around the offense if Dak Prescott's your quarterback? Now, I'm willing to push back. I'm not the guy who blames it all on Dak. I don't think anybody blames it all. I don't think Quaylen's blaming it all on Dak, right? In a situation in Dallas where you don't have Lamar Jackson, you don't have Josh Allen, you don't have Patrick Mahomes, you have Dak Prescott. You have a tier two quarterback, a tier three quarterback in the National Football League. The question becomes, what kind of skill pieces do you add around him? I don't think you can lose by giving George Pickens a contract. But in Quaylen's case here, go pay more guys like Quinnen Williams. The Cowboys had the 32nd best defense in the National Football League last year. There are 32 teams in the National Football League. And you're paying guys to play wide receiver when you already have CeeDee Lamb, who is a wide receiver? That doesn't make a ton of sense in Quaylen's mind. And I get that. I understand that. And to even draw that back to Dak Prescott, is Dak good enough to have two wide receivers that you're going to pay? Can Dak get those guys the ball? I mean, I think so. But if you build it around the run game, the offensive line, I think about some of those Romo years, even with DeMarco. I mean, the Cowboys, there were seasons through the 2010s where the Cowboys had the best offensive line in the National Football League and a stout and sturdy run game, whether it was young Zeke or when DeMarco Murray for those couple of years was in his prime. Heck, I'll take you back to some great years for Felix Jones or Darren McFadden. The Cowboys have had, in the last good offensive lines, good run games, and those Cowboys teams have been the 12-win regular season squads. And they've just petered out in the postseason, and most of the time they peter out the postseason, fans say, well, it's because the quarterback. And maybe it is because of the quarterback at that point. I think about was it 2023? Shoot, man, it would have been January of 24. Packers and Cowboys in Dallas, and just this gross slog of a game where Dak Prescott gets eaten alive and the Packers dominate. Mike LaFleur and the Packers dominate the Dallas Cowboys in the postseason. And just like that gross feeling that I have over that game, it permeates through Cowboys fans that believe you shouldn't pay CeeDee Lamb and George Pickens if Dak Prescott is your quarterback. More texts coming in, 310-840-4910. This is from Wills Point, Texas. Travis says there is some character concerns with Pickens. He quit in the game against the Lions as well. Out in Baltimore, we got to pay that man. What more do you want from the guy? His numbers speak for itself. I think the only reason you wouldn't pay that guy to this point is because George Pickens has these character issues, these off-field flaws, the idea that George Pickens is a bad guy. That has been a black spot over his career in the National Football League and a black spot going back to his time in college. When he was in college, he was suspended for the SEC championship game because he got into a

0: fight during his final game of the regular season while playing for Georgia against Georgia Tech. And then since then, 2023, $17,000 in fines from one game against the Rams. 2024, outburst, pulling his helmet off, face mask penalties, expletives on his eye black. A post-game brawl with cornerback Greg Newsome of the Browns. George Pickens, character questions, I think have been the reason he hasn't gotten paid. Here is another text. The gambler is holding Pickens to a package and a deal for Crosby. There it is. There it is! We finally did it. We finally said the thing. The gambler is holding Pickens to a package in a deal for Crosby. What if 310-840-4910? What if, man? Max Crosby and everything we talked about yesterday, if you listened to yesterday's show about how Max Crosby, the edge for the Raiders, is a guy who probably wants out of Las Vegas, and Las Vegas probably wants out of Max Crosby right now. After Crosby got into a fight, hitting their first-string quarterback, Kirk Cousins, at practice on Friday. What if the Dallas Cowboys, who have been very open, very public, that Max Crosby is an option for them, and there was an offer possibly on the table when Crosby was on the trade block and was traded to the Baltimore Ravens. That trade fell through because Crosby's knee was all banged up, and the team doctors in Baltimore said, no, we got to avoid this. The Cowboys were on the table then. Jerry was very clear. Hey, I'm not taking it off the table. The door is still open for us. What if Pickens and the fact the Cowboys may not need or want a wide receiver too, what if Pickens is the option to trade to Las Vegas to get Max Crosby? Mike in Texas says the team is already too top-heavy. Don't pay George Pickens. 310-840-4910. The Dallas Cowboys paid Quinnen Williams, and George Pickens is just still in the corner waving, saying, wait, what about me? Hey, guys, when do I get paid? I'm on a franchise tag, and I had 1,500 receiving yards last year, 9 touchdowns, alongside of 92 receptions. When do I get paid? It is the Drake Toll Show on Westwood One Sports and the Westwood One Sports app. That number is still open, 310-840-4910, for your calls and your texts. We got Dale in South Carolina calling in to talk George Pickens. Dale, would you pay the man?
1: I would, but there's a little caveat to that, okay? Mm-hmm. I don't think Dak Prescott is the guy, and I thought that after his third season. My belief behind that is when they had rookie Dak, rookie Zeke, they handed that ball off to Zeke, and he led the league in rushing. Dak was throwing the ball 20, maybe 25 times a game. And they what, 12-4, won the division?
0: Yeah.
1: Then Zeke got suspended for those 3 games. And in those 3 games, you saw Dak Prescott put up single-digit points, which right there told me, he was not the guy. Then Zeke comes back, third year, leads the league in rushing. Same thing. If Dak is throwing the ball 20 to 25 times a game, the Cowboys usually win because you're taking the ball out of his hands. He's not making bonehead decisions, so on and so forth. Pickens is worth the money. He is. If you can somehow find the cornerback that you're not paying $60 million a year for mediocrity, I mean, that they could be something. But until that happens, until you get rid of, I think, Prescott being the problem, you're going to continue to fizzle out to a 7-seed Green Bay in the playoffs. And I'm a diehard Cowboys fan. Here's to say that.
0: I appreciate that phone call, Dale. Appreciate those thoughts. What I love about that take specifically, and again, you can get involved just like Dale and Quail and have 310-840-4910. What I like about this is this prevalent thought, this nagging thought of Dak Prescott's not the guy who can get you over the hump of the postseason. When when Patrick Mahomes has been asked to, on 13 seconds, go win a playoff game, Patrick Mahomes has done that. When Lamar, I think about Lamar Jackson or Josh Allen who have had postseason struggles, or maybe the reason they've had postseason struggles is because they're playing in the same conference as Patrick Mahomes, right? It's just tough to get over that hump. But even those guys, you can tell, have the upside to win you a game you're probably not supposed to win. Dallas Cowboys fans don't feel that way about Dak Prescott. And the numbers are good, right? Come on. 4,500 yards last year, coming off an injury-ridden 2024. The year prior, 4,500 yards. Dak Prescott, in the healthy years, every other year is healthy. I mean, think about that. 2019, plays 16 games. 2020, 5. 2021, 16 games. 2022, 12. 2023, 17 games. 2024, 8. 2025, 17 games. We're due for another Dak regression. We're due for another Dak recession in 2026. That's the guy that the Dallas Cowboys decided to pay. They don't want to pay George Pickens. They're not going to pay George Pickens. They wanted to pay Dak Prescott. And now your roster is in the flux of waiting to see, okay, well, can we do we have the cap space to do it? The Cowboys have some cap space to work with. But you're paying Dak Prescott a lot of money. And he's been here since 2016. And what have you gotten out of it? Are the numbers gaudy? Yeah. 36,000 passing yards in that time. 243 passing touchdowns for Dak since 2016. He was your guy when he was a rookie. He had all the upside as a rookie. But where have we gotten since then? Have you gotten to the point where you want to pay a wide receiver too? Where you want to pay George Pickens? Because Dak Prescott's the guy that's got to get the ball to him. George Pickens and CeeDee Lamb can get all the money in the world. It doesn't change the fact that Dak Prescott is the guy getting the ball to them. And if you don't trust Dak Prescott, if Dak Prescott is not the guy to deliver the ball to them, then why pay them? Just keep the ball on the damn ground the whole time. Pay an offensive line. Pay a defense. The Dallas Cowboys paid Quinnen Williams. But what about George Pickens? The guy who's still waiting on his money. Got a text in from New York. People have to remember, his numbers are only like that from last year because CeeDee was hurt all those games. Maybe. And maybe that's why the franchise tag in 2026 is where the Dallas Cowboys wanted to go. Another prove it year. I mean, you proved it last year. Pickens, 93 receptions, 1,400 yards, 9 touchdowns. You proved it last year. Approaching 1,500 yards in your receiving category. But prove it again this year, the healthy CeeDee Lamb. Prove that we need you. Prove that Dak can get the ball to you. Prove that you're a hot commodity, even with Dak at quarterback, if Dak is the problem truly in Dallas. And if you prove that, you earn a long-term contract with the Dallas Cowboys. How about this? Help me out with this. Try this one on for size, if you will. The Cleveland Browns should delete their franchise. The Cleveland Browns should end their franchise. They shouldn't exist anymore. You will love what happened yesterday at practice because it's just another example of how poverty the Cleveland Browns can get. Next, this is the Drake Toll Show.
2: Is future Hall of Famer Aaron Donald coming out of retirement? It appears to be when, not if, Donald would join league MVP Matthew Stafford and Defensive Player of the Year Myles Garrett, and the Rams would have the most talented team of all time. Westwood One Sports.
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0: Cleveland Browns, it wouldn't surprise you, are the biggest dumpster fire in the National Football League. And that dumpster fire is only getting dumpster firer. Ashley Bastock tweets yesterday, end of hashtag Browns practice, 1 minute, end of half situation. All right, give me a look, situational, training camp. Hey, offense, here we go. Line it up, all right, 1 minute on the clock, here we go. We got a score in 1 minute. We have both quarterbacks, have the ones, or the twos go. And it's a one-minute drill. All right, we got a score to win it. Let's go. Let's pretend game-like situation. All right, boys, get out there. Let's go. Let's go. Shedeur Sanders goes up first. The drive ends with two false starts on the offensive line.
1: Okay.
0: All right. We're good, boys. We're good. All right. Hey, Deshaun Watson, get out there. Hey, run it with him. Run it with him. We got a one-minute drill. Deshaun's going to run quarterback this time. You guys, here we go. Let's lock in. Focus in. Deshaun Watson, during his one-minute drill, two incompletions, a sack, an illegal formation, and a false start. Ashley Bastock says Todd Monken ended practice and looked like he threw something.
1: Yes!
0: The Browns are just as brown as they've always been. It is the Drake Toll Show, 310-840-4910. Still taking your calls and your texts before we get to our biggest losers of the day. I mean, until he gets paid, George Pickens is a biggest loser of the day. Let's go to Dan in Northern California.

0: California. Dan in NorCal. George Pickens, should he get a bag from the Dallas Cowboys?
1: Reverse history a little bit here? I think Jerry Jones is the biggest loser. Nice. He screwed this whole thing up by paying Dak $60 million a year. What's Josh Allen make? $54, $56 million? He's like 10 times the quarterback that Dak is. And I like Dak as a person, but I don't think he's worthy of that number one, top five in the NFL quarterback type of thing. So, you know, you're just, there is a salary cap. That's the thing. So you're just going to have to, I don't know. I mean, how long has he got left on his contract? 4 or 5 years, Dak? I mean, you're not going to get rid of him. Nobody wants to pay him that much. You can't trade him. I mean, Jerry Jones just put himself between a rock and a hard place. That's the way I look at it.
0: Appreciate that phone call, Dan. Appreciate the perspective. We've been talking this morning about Quinnen Williams getting paid by the Dallas Cowboys $105 million. Now, George Pickens hasn't been paid yet, and we've had a lot of Dallas Cowboys fans and those who are just NFL fans say, hey, why would you pay George Pickens if, number one, you can't pay him because Dak is pulling $60 million away from you, and number two, Dak Prescott is your quarterback. Now, if you want good news, Dan, the timeline is a bit shorter on Dak Prescott. In fact, good news is you're a Cowboys fan or you're just somebody who wants to see a quarterback change in Dallas. 4 year, $240 million extension was his last time he re-upped with the Cowboys. It's $60 million a year. And that runs him through 2038. So 2026, 2027, 2028. He is locked in for all three of those, and I don't think anybody is going to accrue the Dak Prescott contract. No one in this world has said, who will the Cowboys put a trade package together for to send Dak somewhere else? Nobody's going to pay a $60 million a year tag for Dak Prescott, the 33-year-old Dak Prescott. Let me give you some perspective here. Dak is the second highest paid quarterback in the National Football League right now. If I asked you, is Dak the second best quarterback in the NFL? You would say no. Patrick Mahomes is 30 years old, the highest paid quarterback, $64 million a year. Dak is 33 years old, second highest paid at $60 million a year. Joe Burrow is making 55 alongside Josh Allen, Jordan Love, Trevor Lawrence, Matt Stafford. All those guys are at 55 mil. Dak Prescott is the second highest paid quarterback in the National Football League. Is Dak Prescott better than Patrick Mahomes? No. Is he better than Joe Burrow? No. Is he better than Josh Allen? Not even close. Is he better than Trevor Lawrence? I don't think so. Is he better than Matt Stafford? I'm not willing to go that far. Of course he's not. Matt Stafford just won the MVP. Jordan Love also makes $55 million a year. Is he better than Jordan Love? He wasn't in the postseason in 2023-24. So, I mean, the contract that you gave Dak, Jerry, has handcuffed you to where, at this point, you can pay Quinnen Williams. You can give him an extension where that money will come into play in 2028. But if you look at the one guy that everybody on the roster is begging you to pay, George Pickens, the guy who caught for almost 1,500 yards last year, 9 touchdowns, 93 receptions, when that guy wants a bag, when he wants his, you're stuck. Saying to the media, well, you know, we feel like the franchise tag was something we could use right there. And so we put it on George, and we're rooting for him, and we certainly hope that he has a good 2026 and proves us right. I don't know how long that vernacular works with the real human beings. George Pickens is a real human being. Puka Nacua and Davante Adams have worked out fine for the Rams. If you want to talk about guys, you're like, oh, man, you know, Jerry, does he want to pay two wide receivers? Jackson Smith and Jigba couldn't do what he did last year with the Seahawks if not for Cooper Kupp right there. Old man Cooper Kupp coming in there, wide receiver too. Come on now. Talk to him. Think you got Cincinnati where you got two bang-up receivers out there. There are franchises willing to pay two receivers. The Dallas Cowboys, well, due to some character issues, may never do it. And George Pickens could be on the cutting room floor in free agency at the end of the year because everybody's so bought into Dak Prescott, the Dallas Cowboy. It is the Drake Toll Show, Westwood One Sports, and the Westwood One Sports app, 310-840-4910. We are still taking your phone calls, your texts. Let's go to Myron in Dallas. Myron, good morning. You're on the Drake Toll Show.
2: Hey,

0: Morning, Drake. How you doing? Let me first say I do love your show, but I'm going to have to push back on you on both my Cowboys.
1: Come on. Let's do it, Meyer. Right. Let's go.
0: Okay. Well, I want to backtrack for a minute and go back to the Cleveland Browns.
1: Let's do it.
0: I think you're underestimating them. Once they figure out that quarterback situation, I think the defense has actually improved on what they brought in. One of the things I can see is the leadership that's going to change there. So I won't be surprised at all, and I'm going to put it on the record now, that the Browns may make the playoffs. They're going to surprise a lot of teams. Now, as far as my Cowboys, now everyone knows it's been Jerry, right, and his ego. Well, guess what? His ego has went in the opposite direction. He knows that he has to win a Super Bowl before his life ends. And he's willing, if you've been listening to him, to do whatever it takes, future draft picks, push money down the road to win a championship. Yeah. And I think you're going to see the beginning of it this year if we don't make it to the NFC Championship. Because, again, I understand football. You know, you got those Rams over there, right? But I do think in the next 2 to 3 years, we will win a Super Bowl. And I'm going to sit back and listen to your response.
1: I like that. I appreciate the phone call, Myron. I think for me, as somebody who is, again, I'm not going to force my fandom down the throats of America here. I'm not going to force anything down the throats of America here. But as somebody who has a rooting interest for the Dallas Cowboys somewhere buried down, I call myself the world's most reluctant Cowboys fan. because it's been so, I grew up around this loud cohort sitting in the middle of Arkansas, people who they're married to the Dallas Cowboys, and it became so in your face. Look, I'm not going to lie to you and say the Cowboys are the best team in the National Football League this year, but if building the imprint for a Super Bowl in 2 or 3 years is the goal, yeah, that's been, it's almost funny to me how dark it is of like, Jerry's going to die soon. Like, everybody around the Cowboys has this air of Jerry's going to die at some point. And when Jerry is dead, the Cowboys need to win the Super Bowl. Between now and Jerry's death, they've got to win. And it's like the timeline has suddenly become the death of a human being. We need to do this thing before that guy dies. And that's why there's sense of, I mean, I guess you'll take sense of urgency in any way you can get it if you're a Cowboys fan. But as somebody who's watched the hope, every August 11th, the hope creep into the psyche of Dallas Cowboys supporters, it becomes tougher and tougher to buy into that. And Myron, you've reset my clock a bit. If I could expect the Cowboys to compete for a Super Bowl in 2 or 3 years, that gives me a better timeline than saying they'll do it this year. That the boys are back right now. And with that, I wonder if Dak's the guy, right? And I wonder if we got those phone calls of, hey, the Cowboys could win, but Dak Prescott's the quarterback. So, Myron, if you're saying that, man, the Cowboys can win the Super Bowl in 2 years, does that mean that Dak Prescott's still the quarterback for the Cowboys? 310-840-4910. And the Browns, huh? Yeah. This guy's got the Browns going to the playoffs in 2026 under Todd Monken. They've struggled at training camp. They do need, and you put the big if in there, Myron, if they figure out the quarterback situation, that's a pretty big if. We'll test it out in Cleveland. Is Dak the answer? Let's just go there. Let's throw away the script for the show right now and keep up with the Dallas Cowboys. Your calls are still rolling in. 310-840-4910. Shoot, man. We'll turn this into a Dak conversation. Is Dak the answer in Dallas? It is Westwood One Sports and the Westwood One Sports app. Addy Bates produces. Laura Jimenez runs the board. Drake Toll with you. 310-840-4910. Is Dak the answer on the Drake Toll Show?
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17: Let me take you on an adventure. On a ride here. We open the show with Quinnen Williams signing a 3-year, $105 million extension that kicks in.

0: in 2028. And I would make the case that's team-friendly. I mean, the Cowboys won't take a cap hit on this until 2028. But when I see something like this, you know, your first thought is, well, okay, if they can pay Quinn and Williams, who was already locked in through 2028, and now you have added three more years to his deal, now you have until 2030, why didn't you pay George Pickens? Like, I'm looking over here in the corner at this guy who had almost 1,500 receiving yards last year, 93 catches, 9 touchdowns. You won't pay him. CeeDee Lamb is begging you to pay him. Dak Prescott's begging you to pay CeeDee Lamb. All these, it's like the two cohorts, the offensive faction, the defensive faction of the Dallas Cowboys, and Jerry Jones puppet mastering in the middle of, I want to pay you and not you. I'll pay you a little bit too much and you not enough. And somehow we opened that conversation about Quinnen Williams getting paid and George Pickens not, and it all pointed back to, why pay George Pickens if your quarterback's Dak Prescott? Why pay a receiver if your quarterback is Dak Prescott? Let's take you out to Dallas. 310-840-4910. Let's take you to Lone Star State. Josh in Texas, you're on the Drake Toll Show.
1: Hey, Drake, good morning. Love the show. Quick question. Hypothetically speaking, the Cowboys could get rid of Dak Prescott. Nobody ever asked the question, who should the Cowboys go after? Who would they get to replace Dak Prescott?
0: Yeah, Jaden Maiava. I mean, name a sophomore playing college football. It's not. I don't think, and this is me agreeing with you here, I don't think, Josh, and push back if you think I'm wrong, that there is another quarterback in the National Football League the Dallas Cowboys would be in the trade market for, the free agency market for, who is a franchise guy. I mean, would you take like a Baker Mayfield over Dak Prescott?
1: Absolutely not. Maybe Archie Manning?
0: Maybe the old Texas kid. Josh, I appreciate the phone call. Appreciate you listening. If not Dak, then who? We got a text that backs it up. It says it's the exact same thing. A text out of Dallas says, you're crazy as hell. Dak has been a top three quarterback every year he's played. 310-840-4910. Again, Josh, appreciate that phone call. Dak Prescott, if not him, then who? I'm looking at the numbers right now. And damn, man. I mean, again, 36,000 yards that he's put up since 2016. He's played 139 games in that span and 243 touchdowns. The dude is slinging the ball. And he had yet another career season last year at 4,500 yards. His second most passing yards in his NFL career came in 2025. He is, in his healthy seasons, he's a guaranteed 4,500-yard passer, 30-touchdown guy. Well, what do you mean? What? Excuse me, back, put it in reverse, Terry. What do you mean in his healthy seasons? Well, that's the thing. 2019, he played 16 games. 2020, 5 games. 2021, 16 games. 2022, 12. 2023, full 17-game slate, started all 17. In 2024, he played 8. Last year, he played 17. Every other year is like a Dak recession hurt year. You're paying $60 million a season for that guy. And the question that Josh poses is, okay, fine. If you don't want Dak Prescott, who is it? Are you tanking for Arch Manning? Do you go get a Jaden Maiava, the USC quarterback? Do you get a Dante Moore, the Oregon quarterback? Do you shell out for a QB? Hell, somehow, the team that I think everybody in the NFL envies right now, the franchise I think everybody envies, the LA Rams, they did that. They went and got a quarterback out of Alabama with a 13th overall pick in the draft this year, but they still have Matthew Stafford. Will the Cowboys look at it at an option, at a win now future? Hey, we think Dak's hit his ceiling. He's not a Super Bowl contending, Super Bowl winning quarterback. So let's make this a little bit different. Shake the whole thing up, shovel off Dak, and bring in a young kid. Well, problem with that. How are you going to shovel off $60 million a year? Who's going to accrue that contract in a trade for Dak Prescott? And he's on the hook through 2028. I think Dak Prescott is the quarterback of the Dallas Cowboys through 2028. And there's not really any getting around it. No one's going to pick up that contract. No one's going to pick up that deal. And I think that Dak, though his output and production has been there, Cowboys fans are going to continue to be frustrated because the numbers are there. But the wins, the postseason wins, are not. It's the Drake Toll Show. 310-840-4910. And maybe in a world where the Dallas Cowboys agree to pay Quinnen Williams but do not pay George Pickens, they are part of our obituaries. Dead today, the theory that George Pickens is a bad guy. Pickens joined one of our affiliates at Westwood One Sports and the Westwood One Sports app, 105.3 The Fan, and he was actually asked not about his own contract at first, but instead about guys like Zay Flowers with the Ravens or Drake London with the Atlanta Falcons. Those guys getting paid massive contracts. They're paid higher than CeeDee Lamb at this point. And George Pickens, who everybody's told me has this long history of baggage, kind of career bad guy dating back to his college years at Georgia. Here's what George Pickens told our affiliate about Zay Flowers signing a big deal.
2: I feel like that's nice. I honestly feel like that's nice. Me personally, I think the world, I kind of let the world speak for me, but okay. Me personally, I think I'm definitely in that range or above. Okay. But definitely for him and Lamar, and they lost Likely and how their whole deal is going, I feel like that's good for him.
3: We were worried about maybe not getting to see you out here. Like, was there any serious talk about like a hold-in situation?
2: No, not really. Just more of because I was just focused on coming with the guys. Yeah. I kind of let my agent kind of do all of that.
3: Sure.
2: I was kind of really locked in on the guys because I don't want to be focused on that. Then they're focused on that because right. Some of them still are.
3: Yeah.
2: And then I'm now no one's focused.
0: I mean, you're telling me that's a bad guy? You're going to tell me that dude who's excited for Zay Flowers, who's like, man, I'm focused on football. Let my agent figure out the money. I'm focused on playing football. 25-year-old George Pickens sounds pretty stand-up. Sounds like he might secretly be a character guy. You know who else wants to go to bat for him? His teammate, CeeDee Lamb. CeeDee Lamb said, hey, if you think the issue here is George Pickens being a locker room cancer, you're wrong. He's a culture fit for the Dallas Cowboys, who's got passion, grit, heart, energy, all the football buzzwords. Here's CeeDee Lamb saying, hey, wait a second, this guy's reputation is good.
4: Bro, he's not a crash until he has a reason. I swear. He's a good dude. He's literally funny all the time, bro. He's funny all the time. Until he feels like, all right, somebody's trying to play with me. And then that's when you get the NFL young boy.
0: Yeah. He's a good guy. Come on, everybody. Rally around it. George Pickens should have gotten paid by the Dallas Cowboys and should still get paid by the Dallas Cowboys. Dead today. Me being the smartest person in the room. Yep. Micah Parsons just walked in. Get ready to learn IQ, buddy. How about flubbing your very own sentence about how smart you are? The former Dallas Cowboy turned Green Bay Packer, Micah Parsons, had this to say about how he is the smartest person in the room now, boys.
5: Yeah, and I don't even think it's just about pass rush. I think about is commanding the defensive front. Like, the way I set it up, I can dictate the slides, know where the slide's going, understand protections. I think I'm above IQ than every rusher in the league.
0: I think I'm above IQ than every rusher in the league. Addy Bates, producer of the Drake Toll Show. We could just cut that graphic. We could just build a graphic. I think I'm above IQ than any pass rusher in the league.
6: You made that up. He's so smart. Yeah, he's so smart. He's above IQ than anybody.
0: Right. It's a sentence only he can understand.
6: Mm-hmm. You just have to be so IQ to understand it.
0: If not problem, why can't good be? What was the?
6: Nothing bad can happen. Only
0: it can only good happen. Oh! Nothing bad can happen. It can only good happen. That's direct quote, President of the United States. John Machota added this from the EVP, Stephen Jones. Get this. Son of Jerry Jones. I know. Stephen Jones of the Dallas Cowboys said this of the Quinnen Williams new deal. This is about Parsons. He says this about Quinnen Williams. Just read between the lines here. Steven says, he's a great player, one of the hardest practicing guys. Every time he lines up, you feel him. Doesn't take anything for granted. Doesn't say, hey, I got this. I'll let my play do the talking. You just see it. That's everybody in the Cowboys organization is trying to throw subtle shade at Micah Parsons as they've moved on to Quinnen Williams being the defensive star in the Big D. Those are today's obituaries. That is who is dead today. 310-840-4910. Phone line still open. Text line still open on the Drake Toll Show. 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Addy Bates reads them. Drake Toll has a minute to respond to each.
6: Drake Toll, let's go to MLB for a second. There was a 16-minute delay.
0: Let's go to MLB.
6: Yeah, it's not the MLB.
0: I am IQ of the room than any of the defenders.
6: That is me being nice every time you say the MLB. I don't.
0: I am always going to be a the MLB guy.
6: Yeah, the Major League Baseball.
0: Correct. NFL football.
6: Yeah. Okay, I think we're on the same page now. So 16-minute delay in Red Sox-Blue Jays game leads to a belated run.
0: Yeah. 2-1 win for the Blue Jays in this one. I woke up to this news because I, a normal person who is up at 5 o'clock every morning or earlier, could not stay up to see the end of the Blue Jays-Red Sox game, though I would have loved to. Anthony Siegler scored from third base on a sack fly, but never tagged up. So we were confused up in Canada. It was Boston's only run in that 2-1 loss. That 16-minute delay was with no outs, runners at first and second, seventh inning, hard grounder to Vlad Guerrero Jr. Toronto first baseman fields it, throws the shortstop, Andrés Giménez, second, force out, Siegler moves to third. Next, fly ball, center field, scoreboard showed two outs. The ball's still in the air, headed toward the plate when Siegler took off, and so it just became complete and utter chaos. Blue Jays caught the ball, tossed it to first to double up Sogard. That was the third out. Everybody thought Toronto was up 2-0. It's this mental math puzzle. I'm trying to make sense out of myself still. I can't. Is there an easy way to explain what happened? Because
6: So the scoreboard error, but the showed that there were two outs, and as he already hit the ball, so they're all running. It went back to one. But the problem is everybody on the field thought there were two outs. You want to know how you solve this? Talk to your coaches. Keep track of your outs, guys. It's 1, 2, and 3. This isn't like you're trying to keep track of the count, which you should also be doing that. This is why we need someone in the dugout with the old-fashioned, you know, scorekeeper. We need more of that, I think.
0: Hey, guys, one down. One down here, guys. Come on. Roll two.
6: Hey, I mean, the Jiggles would never do that. My softball team would never do that.
0: One out, man on third. Guy catches fly ball. Confusion?
6: But they thought it was two outs. They thought it was two outs. So you're just running on contact when it's two outs.
0: Oh, no. So why'd they award him the run?
6: It's like this like hidden rule in baseball. This is why it took 16 minutes to deliberate.
0: If scoreboard wrong, runners can do whatever want. Please.
6: Nothing bad can happen. It can only good happen.
0: Please, literally any other headline. That's 4 minutes.
6: All right, let's go to the NBA. Greek team pursuing Jokic made a serious offer for him.
0: All right, you ready for this?
6: Mm-hmm.
0: It took me 12 minutes this morning to try to get through this storyline.
6: I know that I edited your sports minutes.
0: Uh-huh, as I was recording my sports minutes. Dimitrios Yannakopoulos. Uh-huh. The Greek businessman who owns Panathinaikos Basketball Club in Athens made a proposal to the Denver Nuggets to buy Nikola Jokic out of his final season of his NBA contract with the Nuggets. This is per ESPN. People are going to say he's joking, says Yannakopoulos. But no, he made a serious, very serious proposal and put it on the table. So, it's pretty cool that Greece is over here offering massive money for our NBA players. Surely, if they offered him more money, Jokic would take it. He doesn't seem to care that much about being in the NBA. He likes money and horses. Did you see his pony won like a week ago? His horse won a race. It's pretty awesome. I think we're safe for now. Jokic staying in the U.S. But if anybody offers him more money, that guy's probably just gone.
6: Here's your next headline. McDonald confirms Seattle's interest in Therrien Arnold.
0: I don't know. I don't know, man. I don't know. Therrien Arnold is currently serving. I mean, he's been indicted. he's mocking. Terry and Arnold

0: is currently in the Tampa area going to have to go to trial, very likely, for allegedly kidnapping and robbing people. I asked our bosses at Westwood One Sports if I could kidnap and rob people. They said no, that I would be fired. Mm. However, in the case of Terrion Arnold, if he allegedly kidnaps and robs people, but is also a first-round draft pick out of Alabama, he gets to do it. Rules for thee, but not for me. So,
1: interesting,
0: next time you want to kidnap and rob people, just be really good at football. That's a minute.
2: Writing that down. Here's your final headline, actually. What? No, this is your fourth headline.
0: I know, yeah. I'll get the outs. My scoreboard's right. My video board's correct. No sack.
2: But I'm still going to score a run, so no take sack. That. Number four, Tarek Skubal and the Dodgers are beatable, and the rest of baseball shouldn't despair.
0: Yeah. What stinks about this for the owners want the Dodgers to win. The better the Dodgers are, the closer we get to a salary cap, because the players are like, no, they're so good, they're unstoppable. The Dodgers aren't really unstoppable. I know they won yesterday, but they're still 2-8 in their last 10, and 7.5 games above the Diamondbacks, who are still in the race. The Padres are still in the race in the NL West. The problem with baseball is the parity is too crazy. The Marlins, who pay $50 just flat, just $50 for their roster, and the Dodgers, who pay $450 million. At any given time, the Marlins can beat the Dodgers in a series. That's just what baseball is. And it's a shame, but that's what's going to keep us from a salary cap, is the players saying, hey, there's so much parity. We don't care if the Dodgers are a super team. Any given night in this sport, the worst of two teams can win, a la the Texas Rangers winning the 2023 World Series.
2: Here's your final headline. Bridgewater on retirement. He says this time it's official.
0: Thank you, Teddy. I can only handle so many Teddy Bridgewater retirements. I also think Teddy Bridgewater, in a coaching role, which he's already tried for, in a TV role, Teddy Bridgewater, former Louisville quarterback, NFL journeyman, is going to be great in retirement. He's going to be around the game and still pretty public with the game. And Dan Campbell has referenced, as it pertains to the Detroit Lions, how he's kind of an extension of the coaching staff. 33 years old, still pretty young, too. I hope that we're good. We're good, Teddy. It's all right. It's okay. You can retire for good this time. We'll see you in Valhalla. Rest now, brother. We have the watch.
2: Those are your headlines for the day.
0: Those are the headlines. That's the quickie top five headlines in all of sports. 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Max Crosby is about to be a Dallas Cowboy. Humor me. Let me build the trade. Next. 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

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It's the Drake Toll Show. Westwood One Sports, the Westwood One Sports app. Crosby, a Dallas Cowboy. I see it. You picture it? Can you see it with me? Jerry Jones is going to die. That is the whole first hour of this show went from Quinnen Williams signs 3-year, $105 million extension with the Cowboys to somewhere over here where, okay, paying Quinnen Williams means that you didn't pay George Pickens, which is just going to make CeeDee Lamb more upset and Dak Prescott more upset and George Pickens more upset. And so then on the other corner, it's like, okay, but why would you pay George Pickens if Dak Prescott's your quarterback and Dak Prescott might be a liability in the playoffs and he might not be a Super Bowl contending quarterback? But then on the other side, it's like, okay, well, if you need to start considering what the Dallas Cowboys can do with Dak, Quinnen Williams, George Pickens, CeeDee Lamb, etc., before Jerry Jones dies. We somehow spun away.

0: web. I'm building it right now in front of me on my board. I'm building it in front of me. We've spun a web of Jerry Jones is going to die.
1: What?
0: And that backtracks all of its way to Quinnen Williams' three-year, $105 million extension. By the way, Quinnen Williams was in Dallas until 2028. They had him locked in this year. They had him locked in next year. And all of a sudden, like, okay, in a world where we can't pay George Pickens right now, we can pay Quinnen Williams later, so let's do this deal. And because, which it's weird, but we've had guests on this show who are like, well, you know, it really is a conversation of mortality. Like, what? Well, yes, Jerry will die. I don't know if there's another team, another league. I can't think of an example right now off the top of my head of another owner where the world is. There are ownership groups and owners where fans are like, yeah, but he's going to die soon. And it's good news for the fan base. So like, yeah, we're just waiting on him to die, and then, you know, we can be good again. But the Cowboys, it's less of they're waiting on Jerry to die and more of Jerry Jones is going to die. We have to win before he dies. Jerry has to win before he dies. And this mortality conversation has turned into a conversation of Dallas Cowboys fans spinning Jerry Jones' eternity into why the Dallas Cowboys want to win now. So where the hell does Max Crosby come into all that, into this web that we've spun over the course of the Drake Toll Show, Westwood One Sports, and the Westwood One Sports app this morning? Well, where Max Crosby comes into that is that Jerry Jones needs to win. And if Jerry Jones' clock is ticking, if he doesn't have a good 15 years left on the earth, then he knows that winning now will cost something. And that will cost bringing in stars like Max Crosby to bolster a defense that absolutely sucked. Wet, hot, gross ass last year, the Dallas Cowboys defense. It is Westwood One Sports, the Westwood One Sports app, 310-840-4910. Will Max Crosby be traded? And will he be traded to the Dallas Cowboys? 310-840-4910. This is an addendum on yesterday's conversation. I wanted to add to yesterday. You and I talked about Max Crosby around this same time and how the Las Vegas Raiders have come to a head. They don't want Max Crosby anymore, and Max Crosby doesn't want them. I'm reading that between the lines because what I saw on Friday is Crosby tackles Kirk Cousins twice. He tackles the starting quarterback, defensive player, hit the starting quarterback twice in spring training. You can't do that, obviously. So, all right, great. Max Crosby goes hits the quarterback twice. He gets Kirk Cousins suspended for Saturday's practice. Kirk Cousins, notable good guy, saint, nun. He's like the nun of the – no one's ever not liked Kirk Cousins. Hey, guys, me, Kirk Cousins. Good to see you guys. Hey, hope everybody has a good day. And he walks out of the room like, damn, that guy's nice. Somehow Max Crosby got that dude suspended on Saturday. Crosby was suspended himself for the altercation that occurred between the two during Friday's practice. It's clear. Crosby is tired of the Las Vegas Raiders. He knows they can't compete. He knows they don't want to win. They have Kirk Cousins as their starting quarterback instead of the Heisman Trophy winner who they drafted first overall. Nope, we don't want to use that guy yet. We don't want to burn him yet. We want to use Kirk Cousins. Crosby is tired of losing. Him wanting out makes a ton of sense. So there's the baseline. There's the foundation. On one side, here is Max Crosby saying, I'm pretty fed up with the Las Vegas Raiders and their lack of want to win. On the other side is Jerry Jones's aging body. Those two things somehow work together to the culmination, the confluence, where those two things meet is the confluence where Max Crosby is traded to the Dallas Cowboys. 310-840-4910. Shannon from Alabama texts and says, this isn't the same Jerry Jones. Because the old Jerry Jones wouldn't pay Micah Parsons, shipped him to Green Bay. But he is paying Quinnen Williams, which could even beg the question, would you rather have Micah Parsons or Quinnen Williams? the Dallas Cowboys, in this case, would rather have Quinn and Williams, obviously. And there have been cryptic messages from Stephen Jones, son of Jerry, about how, wow, Quinnen's just such a stand-up guy, such a character player, doesn't tell you how good his game is, lets his game talk. I'm going to go rogue for a second. I know I'm doing it. We have audio from Micah Parsons earlier this week. Just to Shannon from Alabama says, hey, this is Parsons and Williams. The Dallas Cowboys wouldn't pay for Parsons. They will pay for Williams. It shows that Jerry's in a new era, that Jerry wants to win now. Another reason I think they wouldn't pay Micah Parsons is because he'd be saying things sometimes. Here's the most recent quote from the Packers star Micah Parsons at training camp. His IQ. He's not an IQ guy. And that shines through again for Micah. So if the Cowboys want to win now, and it's because Jerry Jones may die, and Quinnen Williams is the guy who's going to help them win now, Max Crosby's the perfect fit. I mean, he would take a defense. I just told you that a defense that sucked last year. They were ranked 30th, the Cowboys, in the league in total defense, allowing 377 yards per game. A league high 60 touchdowns the Cowboys allowed. Dead last in the NFL in passing defense, number 32 in the National Football League. Well, Trevon Diggs, no. Trevon Diggs didn't work out. He was aging and becoming even more of a cancer, of a problem. And that's how the Cowboys would like you to feel about Micah Parsons, that he was becoming a problem. They were dead last in passing defense, allowing 252 yards per game, 35 passing touchdowns. Those 35 passing touchdowns were the second most, only behind the New York Jets. You're in the same conversation. The Dallas Cowboys are in the same defensive conversation as the New York Jets. And your run defense wasn't much better. 23rd in the league, allowing 126 yards per game and a league high 24 rushing touchdowns. Yes, that's even worse than the Jets. Well, at least special teams only allowed one TD last year. Yep, you're right. There is a world where the Dallas Cowboys, who need defense, put together a trade package to ensure that a guy like Max Crosby is there to bolster their defense. I think we have the audio now. Let's take you back. This is why Jerry wanted to move on. If Jerry's going to win a Super Bowl before he dies, Micah Parsons on his own IQ, Micah would tell you he's the smartest player in the league. Here's why I think Micah Parsons did not get paid by the Dallas Cowboys. Micah?
1: Yeah, and I don't even think it's just about pass rush. I think about is commanding the defensive front. Like, the way I set it up, I can dictate the slides, know where the slide is going, understand protections. I think I'm above IQ than every rusher in the league.
0: I think I'm above IQ than every rusher in the league. Now, maybe that's why Quinnen Williams is the one who got paid, not Micah Parsons. Humility. But the Cowboys have made it clear with Quinnen Williams, we want to win. We want to win in the next 5 years. We want Quinnen Williams here through 2030 to help us do that. But it is still Jerry Jones. I mean, mortality be damned. It is still Jerry Jones. Let's go to Maurice in Oakland. Am I giving Jerry Jones too much credit? Maurice, welcome back. You're on the Drake Toll Show.
2: Good to see you, sir. And yes, you are giving Mr. Jerry Jones 10 times too much credit. I think he wants to get Max Crosby, but what would be required, he's not going to do. And if you look at the other teams in that division, I could see him going more so to either a Giants team that's on an upsurge, the Philadelphia Eagles, who would love to be able to win this year without A.J. Brown and kill some of that talk that's going on about their quarterback and everything else, or even the Redskins. Or I don't think they're called the Redskins anymore, Commanders.
3: That's your point, yeah.
2: And if not them, I mean, we have a very vivid history of doing trades with two teams, and these are the teams that I think are at the top of the list if we trade him. Remember, we did a very decent deal. We just couldn't draft when we traded Khalil Mack when he was like Max Crosby before Max Crosby. And then we always have some sort of deal with the Patriots where we've done giving them Randy Moss for, what, like a fourth-round draft pick or something? Yeah. Those are the teams we like to help, not the Cowboys. The Cowboys essentially are the Raiders of the NFC.
0: Good take, Maurice. Thanks for the phone call out of Oakland. That is another, I guess, layer of the onion you unpeel here. 310-840-4910. Appreciate that perspective because the Raiders trading with the Dallas Cowboys, that doesn't oil and water. Those two things don't mix. Whereas if the Raiders, as Maurice has mentioned, wanted to go to Philly, if Philadelphia calls and says, hey, we'll give you a 2027 first rounder, a 2027 third rounder, and a 2028 second round pick for Max Crosby, I bet the Raiders, I bet Las Vegas picks up the phone and says, you know what? Yeah, sure. Or they say, hey, what about, 2027 first round pick, 2027 second round pick, 2028 third round pick. Like you can go and piece together any sort of draft capital and pitch it out to the Raiders, who still seem like they're a year or two away from competing. They're not starting their young quarterback, Fernando Mendoza. They don't seem to want to compete this year. They're going to give it a breath. They're going to give it a season with Kirk Cousins running the show at quarterback and then try to win in 2027 or 2028. If that's the case, the Eagles, the Giants, can shovel off draft picks and get Max Crosby to win now, because the Eagles are still in win now mode. The Giants want to ascend to win now with John Harbaugh as their head coach. And the Cowboys, with Jerry Jones, aren't a team, to Maurice's point, that a whole lot of other franchises want to help out in the National Football League. 310-840-4910. And am I off base with Max Crosby being traded to the Dallas Cowboys? That's my question. 310-840-4910. 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It is another domino to the feather in the hat of a stupid, silly, gross saga. One of America's prominent sports leagues is about to face its toughest battle yet and may fold under the pressure. 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

The WNBA has an NBA problem. Is it as stupid to you as it is to me? You know, like, so from my perspective, and this isn't one of those, oh, well, I'm friends with that person, or I'm friends with the person from that community, so I know exactly what I'm talking about. I'm qualified to talk about it. I'm friends with them. I know them. So, like, one of my friends is that. Don't let me fall into that category here, but as somebody who has a sister who plays college softball at Baylor, I get a pretty good inside perspective on things like this more often than not, of like, hey, I can, you know, call my sister up and be like, what do you think about, you know, this whole WNBA fallout and Caitlin Clark and Sophie Cunningham? And it has been all over my Twitter feed in the last month and a half about how the WNBA, who could have had its moment, who could have had a run in the last month of success, of being the sport that was on. You know, like, the World Cup's over. What do we watch when I get older? The World Cup's over. What do we watch until the NFL season sparks up, until college football is back? The WNBA had every right to be that. You know, go watch Caitlin Clark dominate. And then instead it just fizzled into chaotic nothingness. Because instead of the basketball part, instead of focusing on the court itself, we have to have all these random storylines from across the league where it's controversy after controversy and social justice issue after social justice issue. And I think at some point what you're going to do to sports fans is fatigue them. When coaches are going to the podium postgame and instead of saying, you know, like, we don't have, and we did for a period of time in the NBA or the NFL, or, I mean, I'm thinking about the major national leagues. There was a time where it felt like every postgame press conference, the coach would get to the podium and say, I hate that politician. I don't like that guy. I don't like this guy. I don't like this take. I don't like that take. And it

0: it hurt the NBA because people could not get around. This is around COVID and post-COVID. It hurt the NBA because people, sports fans, couldn't get around the fact that we just weren't talking about sports. No, I want to know how the pick and roll was so effective tonight against the Utah Jazz that you were able to put up 92 points in the paint. But that's not the conversation. Nope. Instead, it was sit down and be like, hey, we need to talk about this issue. I don't think you should vote for that governor. I think you should vote for my favorite governor. And we've gotten away from that in most of these leagues. But the WNBA, and you could argue the WNBA has been forced into it, but their leadership has just, one after another, move after move, it seems like a lack of fortitude, a lack of backbone has gotten the WNBA into this point of purgatory, where they are stuck in sports hell, where instead of sports, where it's just the only thing that's popping up on feeds across the world is controversy. And the latest is Enes Kanter, the former Oklahoma City Thunder player, NBA player, who wants to declare for the WNBA draft in 2027. This is stupid. But here it is, the audio of Enes Kanter announcing he'll be declaring for the WNBA draft.
1: After careful consideration and reviewing the current eligibility guidelines, I am officially declaring myself a WNBA prospect. If simply declaring who you are is all that's required, then I meet every single requirement necessary to compete in the WNBA. My team and I have carefully examined the WNBA's eligibility criteria and governing framework surrounding self-identification and inclusion. Based on the current guidelines, I can and am officially declaring my eligibility for the upcoming WNBA draft in May 2027. I am definitely not here to mock, make fun of, or disrespect any community or personal choices. I am simply asking that the current rules be applied equally to everyone, the rules that represent the very values many WNBA players and coaches have publicly advocated for. My team and I are prepared to ensure these guidelines are applied equally, consistently, and without exception. And I look forward to the WNBA honoring its stated principles. See you at training camp.
0: Okay, so wait a second. I'm reading the WNBA rules right here, because that's Enes Kanter, who is like very publicly is like, hey, I'm Enes Kanter, the man. Article 8, Section 1A of the WNBA Collective Bargaining Agreement explicitly states that, quote, only players who are women are eligible to play in the WNBA. It's time for our Idiots of the Day.
2: Idiot of the Day.
0: It's the Drake Toll Show. 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From the Savannah Bananas organization, Locked On Big 12, and right here on Westwood One Sports. Hey, you know what? Here's what I saw a lot of banter about this, a lot of talk about this on national networks. There are some networks that are going to stay away from it entirely. I'm more than happy to give you this WNBA stuff where now former NBA players like Enes Kanter are declaring for the WNBA. I'm reading it in the rule book. Only players who are women are eligible to play the WNBA. As a biological male who spent 11 seasons playing in the NBA, Enes Kanter fails the baseline legal and operational requirements of the league to play in the WNBA. Is that it? Is that what you wanted? That's all. And his whole, like, I don't want to mock anybody. I'm reading it right here. It just says pretty plainly, like, as a biological male who spent 11 seasons in the NBA, you fundamentally fail the baseline legal and operational requirements of the league. That's it. It's over. No Enes Kanter in the WNBA. Also, is there a problem I'm missing? Like, are there men who are playing in the WNBA? No. Are there men trying to play in the WNBA? Not until Enes Kanter. Is there a problem? Is there something I'm missing? Was there an issue here where this was like prevalent thing? Like that's, you know, it's just so, why? Can I ask that question? Is that a fair question? Why is any of this happening? Enes Kanter, idiot of the day. And in the WNBA, I mean, maybe they've asked for portions of this. I don't think they asked for Enes Kanter to declare for the WNBA draft, where it clearly states in the rules that he can't do that. But I do think the WNBA, as they have neglected stars like Caitlin Clark, as they have neglected building around stars like Caitlin Clark. Oh, sorry, I said the name Caitlin Clark. Oh, I said the C word, Caitlin Clark. Oh. As they've neglected to do that, they've only hurt themselves. It's Westwood One Sports and the Westwood One Sports app. Let's keep it with our idiots of the day. This idiot of the day goes to Jimmy Rogers, the new head coach of the Iowa State football.

0: football team. Took over from Matt Campbell, who's now at Penn State. And Jimmy was asked about the On3 poll. On3 did an anonymous coaches poll where Big 12 coaches voted on where they thought each of the teams in the league would finish in 2026. Somehow, Iowa State, who is replacing 60 players, who is replacing 21 starters, who lost most of its good players to Penn State when Matt Campbell left, somehow Iowa State got a first-place vote in the anonymous Big 12 coaches poll that On3 ran. Now, this caused some sting. People wondering, man, what do the coaches really believe in Iowa State? Well, it turns out Iowa State's coach, Jimmy Rogers, was the one who voted for Iowa State at number one. Here's what he had to say at the podium this week when pressed on what could have just been anonymous, but he admitted this.
1: I'll ask you the question. What would you think if I didn't vote on this? You'd wonder why I'm the head coach at Iowa State. I was brought in to win, very self-aware. They didn't hire me to come here and not be competitive. I wasn't hired for my disposition. I was hired to create a program that competes and wins, and that's the goal. We're not signing up for second place. So I know that's a bold statement, and it'll be printed everywhere, but the reality is this. The players have to believe in what you say, and you have to act on how you believe.
0: I was brought in to win, and then he goes on to say, I'm very self-aware. This is like the coach. This is the Iowa State Cyclones will be the equivalent of college football's New York Jets this year. This is the coach, the New York Jets, saying, I've got good feel. I know what I'm talking about. Hey, I know what I'm signing up for. Come on. I'm very self-aware. I don't know if self-aware is putting the Iowa State Cyclones at number one in the Big 12. And by the way, you don't have to tell the world that in the anonymous coaches poll that you took, that you put your own team number one when you're projected by most outlets 15th or 16th in a 16-team league. Let's keep it going. Our Idiots of the Day on the Drake Toll Show, Westwood One Sports and the Westwood One Sports app. Dave Roberts, Idiot of the Day. The skipper of the Dodgers saying, quote, we're a wild card team right now. We got to get going and play with urgency. We're going to be okay and we're good. That's not good enough. Clearly it's not, given how we played over the last month. Addy, the Dodgers keep losing. They won yesterday, but they keep losing.
2: These underdogs, the underdog Dodgers, okay? Look out, guys. They're on the up and up. There's a sneaky dark horse team right now. Yeah, obviously you have to win. Yes, you're a wild card team right now, but you got about a month and a half. Come on, like, just get with it. Like, you have a star, you have star power. This roster is amazing. The fact that you're losing, yeah, gotta have the huddle. We gotta bring back that old little league huddle after a game when you lose. Circle up, everybody. Come on.
0: I like to circle. My dad was my little league coach, so we would circle up. I never really got complimented. My mom would get mad in the car. They wouldn't talk in the car. Sometimes I also wasn't allowed to talk in the car. I should unpack that someday on the Drake Toll.
2: Drake gets shelled in the first inning.
3: I will not hurt myself.
0: It was pitching machine, all right? I was the pitcher. What use is there for a pitcher during pitching machine? Not much. Not much, but I was out there, man. And I gave it my best. I was a silver slugger. 310-840-4910. Let's go to Dallas. Let's take you to Dallas, where the wrong guy just got paid. Here is a mistake that could cost the Cowboys a Super Bowl. That is coming up next. It's Westwood One Sports and the Westwood One Sports app. Addy Bates produces. Laura Jimenez runs the board. 310-840-4910. 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

0: already getting paid. He got an extension to get paid for longer for the Dallas Cowboys. And it's a very franchise-friendly deal. This is friendly to the Dallas Cowboys. This will not take a hit on their cap until 2028. The window to win now is still plenty open. Oh, and by the way, Dak Prescott's contract is up in 2028. So then you can start thinking about like shuffling and really, well, we can really get in the weeds of this Quinnen Williams deal if you want to, but that's not the first thing I think about. And you know what? Your first thought when Quinnen Williams, the star defensive tackle for the Dallas Cowboys, signs this 3-year extension where he'll be in Dallas through 2030. Worth $105 million. Your first thought might just be, wow, what does this do for Quinnen Williams and the Dallas Cowboys? Does it give me, this is the boost he needed. Hey, you're our guy. Long term. And now this is the second largest deal ever signed by a defensive tackle. But that's not where my mind goes. My mind goes elsewhere for the Dallas Cowboys who just paid Quinnen Williams. And I ask the question, I say, hey, Jerry, you already knew that Quinnen Williams was under contract through 2027. My question would be, George Pickens has been franchise tagged. How can you get a deal done with Quinnen Williams who didn't need a deal done right now? And I commend you. I commend you, Jerry. It's a good deal. It's franchise friendly. I commend you. But how are you going to pay that guy when George Pickens is standing over there in the corner saying, hey, whoa, hey. It's me, George Pickens over here. Hi. I did catch for nearly 1,500 yards last year, 93 receptions and 9 touchdowns. I'm a bona fide certified wide receiver 1 in the National Football League. And for you, I will be your wide receiver 2 behind CeeDee Lamb, but you've got to pay me. You have got to give me money. And Jerry's been like, oh, I don't know about all that. So over here, we paid Quinnen Williams. But we're playing chicken with one of the best wide receivers, a top 10 wide receiver of the National Football League, 25-year-old George Pickens. Why? Why? Now, the last time we heard Jerry Jones talk about the contract for George Pickens and how he felt about the franchise tag and whether or not George Pickens is a long-term option, you know, Jerry's not the guy to trifle with right now. Jerry's not the guy who it's his way, believe it or not, it's Jerry Jones' way. And he's been frustrated with questions about George Pickens. Jerry has never loved, I've never heard him once give me the sweet embrace, this loving, longing embrace around George Pickens and how he needs to be a Dallas Cowboy and how valuable Pickens is. No, Jerry plays chicken with the George Pickens topic. Let's take you back to the last time Jerry talked about the contract for George Pickens, the franchise tag, about George Pickens' money in general. Jerry?
1: Well, I don't and won't get into our planning and structure of our team and our cap, but the franchise tag is an integral part of all teams, but certainly an integral part of our strategy over the next 2 or 3 years as we look at how to keep the best players we have.
0: Hey, Jerry, Drake Toll here, Westwood One Sports, the Westwood One Sports app. You know, you would think that a guy like George Pickens, who just had a career year for you and is a bona fide wide receiver one, and even in CeeDee Lamb's absence, was a guy who picked up the slack for the offense to help Dak Prescott look really, you would think you'd pay that guy. I'll shut up and listen. And then Jerry's response is, well, you know, the franchise tag's valuable. We like to, you know, utilize that. And then the National Football League, it has its place. And so we're going to go put that in there and, we're not going to get into cap details. Jerry, you didn't answer my question. Why aren't you paying George Pickens long-term? And maybe the answer, if you follow the National Football League the last 4 years, if you follow college football, maybe the answer is obvious to you. I mean, I know the first thing that came to my head. When I think about George Pickens not getting a payday, when I think about the Cowboys being hesitant, I kind of get it. Because when I think about the name George Pickens, the first thing I think is hothead, troublemaker, violent. George Pickens is too much of a Rembrandt. And I can back that up. That's not me saying that as I'm you know, categorizing him in something that he doesn't deserve to be put in. No, George Pickens has proven those words correct in the past. May I take you back to 2019 when he was in college and George Pickens got into a fight during Georgia's last game of the season, their rivalry game with Georgia Tech. And he punched a Georgia Tech defensive back, Trey Swilling. Pickens would be suspended for the SEC championship game. 2023. That's a Pittsburgh Steeler. Second NFL season. He was repeatedly fined for unnecessary roughness, taunting, and a pair of fines that totaled $17,000 in one game against the LA Rams. Reports indicated that in total in 2023, his season fines cost him more than six figures. 2024, still with Pittsburgh. Ongoing scrutiny for his emotional volatility. He was fined for wearing unapproved eye black that had an expletive message on it. Face mask penalties. On-field helmet removal. Post-game skirmish with Cleveland Browns cornerback Greg Newsom. Even the Steelers coach Mike Tomlin said that Pickens, quote, has to grow up in a hurry. But then something happened. It's like George Pickens moved to Dallas, and all of a sudden George Pickens became a nice guy. It is the Drake Toll Show on Westwood One Sports and the Westwood One Sports app, 310-840-4910. We're asking this question. If Quinnen Williams just got paid, if Quinnen Williams just got a three-year extension for $105 million, why has George Pickens not been paid, a top 10 wide receiver in the NFL? Why are the Dallas Cowboys not doled out for George Pickens? 310-840-4910. Do the Cowboys pay the wrong guy? Well, since Pickens got to Dallas, he's been a good boy. I mean, don't take my word for it. Take CeeDee Lamb's word for it. You would think that he'd be a bit frustrated. Maybe you'd be a bit frustrated if you walk in the office and there's a new hotshot across the room in the sales office who's selling just as much as you, if not more. And you say, whoa, hey, the new guy's really good, but I'm intimidated by that. You would think that maybe CeeDee Lamb would feel a bit jealous that Pickens gets so much attention. But no, CeeDee Lamb has been the biggest advocate in the world. Been the biggest advocate in the world for paying George Pickens. Here is CeeDee Lamb saying, get that man a bag. He's not a character issue.
2: Bro, he's not a crash until he has a reason. I swear. He's a good dude. He's literally funny all the time, bro. He's funny all the time. Until he feels like, all right, somebody's trying to play with me. And then that's when you get the NFL young boy.
0: Yeah. George Pickens is a nice guy. He's a culture guy. He's just fine until you force his hand, and then any of us can snap. CeeDee Lamb's also been quoted as saying, I'm sure we can make a way. Listen, this is my advocation. Jerry, can you please figure out a way? Let's figure it out. I don't care what needs to happen. He wants, CeeDee Lamb wants George Pickens paid. I don't have any ego here. I want to win. So you've heard Jerry say, well, the franchise tag is a valuable thing. We could use that on Pickens. You've heard CD say, yeah, go pay my man. Please pay my boy. Jerry, please. So wait a second. We're missing a pretty key cog here. What would George Pickens say about, I mean, he's not holding in at training camp after the franchise tag. He's not holding out for a deal. George Pickens is just putting his nose to the grindstone. One of our affiliates with Westwood One Sports and the Westwood One Sports app, 105.3 The Fan in Dallas, had George Pickens on, and George had this to say after other guys like Zay Flowers and Drake London are getting paid in the NFL. He's not even jealous of those dudes. He's happy for them and saying that he's just playing football right now.
3: I feel like that's nice. I honestly feel like that's nice. Me personally, I think the world, I kind of let the world speak for me, but okay. Me personally, I think I'm definitely in that range or above. Okay. But definitely for him and Lamar, and they lost Likely and how their whole deal is going, I feel like that's good for him.
4: We were worried about maybe not getting to see you out here. Like, was there any serious talk about like a hold-in situation?
3: No, not really. Just more of because I was just focused on coming with the guys. Yeah. I kind of let my agent kind of do all of that.
4: Sure.
3: I was kind of really locked in on the guys because I don't want to be focused on that. Then they're focused on that because some of them still are.
4: Yeah.
3: And then I'm now no one's focused.
0: Pickens is happy with the Zay Flowers deal. Happy for Zay Flowers. Thinks, hey, I think I'm in that same range. But you know what? I'll let my agent figure this out. I'm here to play football. Does that sound like a troublemaker? Does that sound like a culture issue, a locker room cancer? What if Quinnen Williams just got paid and the Dallas Cowboys are balking on giving a payday to George Pickens because he's a culture issue, but come to find out he's just not? that he's turned it around, and the Dallas Cowboys are missing out on a bona fide wide receiver one who can be your wide receiver two because CeeDee Lamb is that good. Did the Dallas Cowboys just pay the wrong guy? 310-840-4910. The phone lines are open. Calls coming in. We talked a bit of the WNBA a second ago during our Idiots of the Day and how the marketing around Caitlin Clark has not been great, and now there are former NBA players who are declaring for the WNBA draft. All this is a big crapshoot. Let's take it out of the phone lines. 310-840-4910. We have Bruce. Bruce, you're on the Drake Toll Show.
5: Hey, Drake, how you doing? I just want to have a few comments about the WNBA. I think that the WNBA is cannibalizing itself by allowing Caitlin Clark to be beaten up every night on the court by a bunch of thuggish players when she's their biggest ticket seller, biggest TV ratings draw, biggest revenue producer, and they're just relegating themselves to the ash can of being a AAA basketball, which they are, much like MLS soccer or the lacrosse league, NLL, I don't know what it's called, and other soccer leagues. They're relegating themselves to that by the way they allow Caitlin Clark to get beaten up.
0: That is Bruce. Bruce, 310-840-4910. Held on the line there for over 15 minutes. Appreciate you holding there, Bruce. And as it pertains to Caitlin Clark, I mean, I can give you the flat numbers. 27% of revenue for the WNBA since her joining the league has been linked to Caitlin Clark. 27%. If a fourth of your league is paid for by Caitlin Clark, and in this case, man, it, and I know it might sound hollow coming from, oh, this, it's coming from the straight white guy. Like Deion Sanders, he jolted the GDP of Boulder, Colorado when he became the head coach at Colorado by 33%. If Caitlin Clark is 27% of the WNBA's revenue, you would think they would dial into that, right? You would think they'd lean into that the same way that Colorado and Boulder have leaned into primetime and having Deion Sanders as the head coach of the Colorado Buffaloes, because Deion could lose the rest of his games. Caitlin Clark could lose the rest of her games. As long as you're bringing money and publicity to something, how are you losing with that? How are you going to lose with that? There are little girls across the world, black, white, in between, that love watching Caitlin Clark play basketball. And I think we miss the basketball side of it a lot. We miss the, it goes from basketball to what storyline can we dig out of the WNBA today that has anything to do with what's going on off the court rather than the actual gameplay itself. 310-840-4910. Again, your texts are still pouring in. This one says, Drake, great show as always. Yeah. Yes. Thank you. Been a Cowboys fan since 1972, seen the good and the bad years. I was glad when Jerry brought the team and got Jimmy to coach it. Hated when the egos got in the way. Yes, the Dallas Cowboys should trade for Max Crosby. He needs to make it happen. Jerry needs to make it happen. Our defense has been bad for years. Whatever it takes. It's from Daryl in Mooresville, North Carolina. I made that case in the last hour that Max Crosby could be a trade piece for the Dallas Cowboys. And heck, you might send George Pickens. If the Cowboys are so out on George Pickens as a culture issue, you might send George Pickens to the Las Vegas Raiders to get Max Crosby. 2027 third round pick and a George Pickens. 2028 second round pick and George Pickens. Or a Malachi Lawrence, edge rusher, for a 2027 second rounder and 2028 fourth rounder. You send those guys, Malachi Lawrence and two picks, to get Max Crosby to the Dallas Cowboys. I think if Crosby, who got in a fight on Friday at training camp by hitting the quarterback, if Crosby's a problem for the Raiders and he wants to win now and the Dallas Cowboys need a better defense after a dismal showing in 2000. The Cowboys were only better than the Jets as it pertained to allowing passing touchdowns. Only better than the Jets. Do you know how bad you have to be to only be better than the Jets? Cowboys were 30th in total defense, dead last in passing defense, 23rd in rushing defense. You could use a Max Crosby. I think the Cowboys trading for him makes sense to me. This text says, Drake Toll Show, maybe the Cowboys paid Quinnen Williams before George Pickens to show Pickens this is the reward you can get when you're a professional and a good locker room guy. Steven Jones, Jerry's son, and the EVP of the Cowboys did say, Quinnen Williams earned this contract extension by being a great locker room piece, a stand-up guy, doesn't complain, lets his game speak for him. And through that, fans have derived that maybe Steven was throwing some shade at George Pickens. Maybe Steven was throwing some shade at Micah Parsons, the Cowboy who was traded to the Green Bay Packers. Maybe that was the true message. Read between the lines and see that the Dallas Cowboys paying Quinnen Williams shows that they'll reward you for being a culture piece of the Dallas Cowboys. It's Westwood One Sports and the Westwood One Sports app. 310-840-4910. 310-840-4910. The phone line and the text line stays open. You know, there is trouble afoot. This team is going to win the NFC South and make a playoff run, but no one's talking enough about it. The voice of the NFL franchise will join us next. This is the Drake Toll Show.
6: Is future Hall of Famer Aaron Donald coming out of retirement? It appears to be when, not if, Donald would join league MVP Matthew Stafford and Defensive Player of the Year Myles Garrett, and the Rams would have the most talented team of all time. 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

0: seldom won and lost in the Hall of Fame game in Canton. But I'm not saying that it can't happen. I'm not saying that it won't happen. And the Carolina Panthers took sports by storm last week. 7 million viewers for the Hall of Fame game where Haynes King puts the team on his back, wins the game for Carolina. And those 7 million viewers are more than any NHL game this year, more than any MLB game this year. The NFL is king. Even the preseason, the NFL is king. And how do you keep from overreacting after a finish like that? Here he is, Anish Shroff, joins the Drake Toll Show, the voice of the Carolina Panthers. Anish, thanks for the time up early with us this morning. And is it too pie in the sky? I mean, can fans buy into Carolina Panthers hype coming off of a preseason game? Because I love it.
1: You know, I always laugh because we were joking about it, too. You get to a point around this time of year, you're so starved for football that you are willing to go into your closet, pull out the jump to conclusions mat, and roll the dice, and you're going to jump as far as you can because we're just so starved for football. So we want to draw the largest conclusions from the smallest sample size. I think there were a lot of positives. I always kind of then bring it back and say the starters didn't play. The Cardinals didn't play their starters. I still think it's good to get excited about the Panthers given how last year ended and getting to the playoffs and the momentum they built. But I think you do have to pump the brakes just a little bit because it is preseason.
0: I don't think, I mean, a week ago I did not expect to be asking you about Haynes King in a hit like this. But he himself has kind of taken the world by storm in the last week. And it reminds me of that 8-overtime game against Georgia, his redshirt junior season at Georgia Tech, where it was the coming out party for Haynes King. America knew the name Haynes King going into his final college football season because of how he played against Georgia, the grit that he showed. And it took less than one regular season NFL game for the National Football League audience to be talking about Haynes King and now the rumors of using him when he's back from injury as a Taysom Hill-like player, a Swiss Army knife. What can Haynes King do? I'm going to use that term again, kind of pie in the sky. What can Haynes King do to reinvigorate the Panthers as a multi-tool option?
1: I think there's a couple of things. One, they still view him as a developmental guy, somebody who may have a bright future as a quarterback. He's an undrafted free agent. I think after the Hall of Fame game, any chance of trying to hide Haynes King on a practice squad probably went out the window because 30 other teams watched. And even with the hamstring injury he's got now, and he probably won't play this weekend, he's still probably going to get picked up on somebody's 53 if he doesn't make the Panthers 53. But I think he's got a real shot. Three quarterbacks being on the 53-man roster was always something that was feasible given the roster construction of this team. But you brought it up, and I brought it up during the radio broadcast, too, when he and Carson Beck were on the field at the same time. First time they shared the field since that 8-overtime game. He's been okay in camp, but when the lights go on, you learn something about a player. And Haynes King at Georgia Tech often had to be Superman just for that team to be competitive. They didn't have as much around Haynes King at Georgia Tech as Miami did around a Carson Beck or some of the other schools in the SEC or the ACC that were in that contention realm. So, again, he's one of these guys when the lights go on, he plays well, he's fast. I really like the way that offensive coordinator Brad Idzik called the game. Procedurally, they were getting things quick. They were putting the QB in his comfort zone. Hey, he's fast. Let's get him moving the pocket. Let's get him out on some boots. And he made some good throws on the run. And then on the last drive, made some huge plays with his feet. He opened a lot of eyes. And listen, if they take two quarterbacks, it does become a decision, right? Do you take a guy with Haynes King who has shown you some promise and flash in his preseason debut? He was on the field for six drives. The Panthers scored on five of those. The one where they didn't score, he handed the ball off twice and the running back fumbled on the second handoff.
0: It was, again, I'll call it this coming out party for Haynes King to an NFL audience for what I think a lot of college football fans already knew. That's Haynes King in the grit department will not be outdone. He's Anish Shroff, the voice of the Carolina Panthers, joining the Drake Toll Show, Westwood One Sports, at the Westwood One Sports app. All right, I asked you about the possible third-string quarterback before I asked you about the starting quarterback. That's how starved we were for football.
1: That's where we are, right?
0: Where we are. For Bryce Young, I mean, there are still one of my best friends in the world from Union, South Carolina, and he swears the last 2-3 years he's sworn it. I just don't think Bryce Young is the answer. Carolina obviously has bought into Bryce Young. Is there something to this season about a prove-it year, that he is the franchise option for the future of the Carolina Panthers, or has Bryce Young already proven all he needs to?
1: No, it's certainly a prove-it year because they picked up his fifth-year option in the offseason. He does not have a contract beyond that fifth year. So Bryce Young, in many ways, is playing for his quarterback future with Carolina as well. If he plays well, oh, then that extension is on the table. Again, just from reading the tea leaves, it just seems that the extension talks will probably be shelved until after the season. But Bryce Young has a chance to push that agenda forward. I've said this in the past. He walked into a situation as a rookie that was just awful, where you had coaching turmoil, you had coaching changes, caller changes, and you had an offensive line, frankly, that was a sieve, and he didn't have very much around him. Year two, he gets humbled. He gets benched 2 games into the season, and then the redemption tour begins, and he got better toward the tail end of year two, built on that last year. If he takes the next step, whatever that may be, but just that next step forward, I think the Panthers are a team that will be in the thick of things again. They were 8-9, made the playoffs last year. You're probably going to be right there for a division title or a playoff spot going into the last few games of the season if he takes that next step with what he has around him. If he can take that great leap, and that's where I think all of Panther Nation is holding their breath, because he is a number one pick. This isn't an undrafted free agent. As a former number one pick, if that pedigree of being that franchise quarterback comes through, if he takes the great leap, forget playoffs, now you're in the contender tier. Now you're talking big money extension. And the last couple of years, the chatter around Bryce, well, we need to get him this, and we need to get him this, we need to get him this. What we have seen in OTAs and through camp, he's now more vocal. He's more confident. He's more assured in year three of this offense. And you're starting to see a guy who's making some really great throws, and you're starting to see a guy who's starting to elevate the guys around him. Because the narrative before was he needs all the stuff to bring out the best in him. Well, if you're that franchise quarterback, when things go off script and you have injuries, can you elevate the guys around you? And to me, that's what I'm watching for in 2026 with Bryce Young. Can he take that great leap? Is that great leap there? Because if it is, it changes the entire trajectory of this franchise.
0: He's the voice of the Panthers, Anish Shroff, joining the Drake Toll Show on Westwood One Sports. And Anish, if you're the Arizona Cardinals, and this is not even close to apples, I don't want to use the NFC West as an example here. The Rams, the Seahawks, the Niners, man, there's just no expectation. You know how good that division is, and for the Cardinals to rise up out of that would be brutally tough, and no one expects that. For the fact that Bryce Young and the Carolina Panthers play in a division where Tampa has its question marks, where New Orleans, obviously, Atlanta, where every team has question marks, does it put more pressure on a guy like Bryce Young knowing the division is so wide open?
1: I don't know if it puts more pressure, because he's never been a guy to really acknowledge external pressure. He's very driven by his own internal process. And it's funny, I run into his parents on the road seemingly all the time, whether it's in the hotel lobby or in a restaurant. And, you know, dad, I think, is a psychologist. But I've had some conversations with them, and, you know, it's funny, like, the dad is very much a alpha in the sense he likes to talk. Mom is more like the quiet, serene, listen process. Mm-hmm. And I asked them, I said, you know, where does he get his personality? And they didn't even hesitate. They said, no, he's mom. He's got mom's personality, where he's not going to get overexcited. He doesn't care what the outside noise is. He has his own systems to block all that stuff out. But you're right. You look at the division. New Orleans lost DeMario Davis. They've got a young quarterback who still has a lot to prove, an ascending team. But they're now just getting out of salary cap hell. You look at Tampa, Baker Mayfield is disgruntled. Vita Vea wants out. Mike Evans already left for San Francisco. And Atlanta, we get it. You're spending money on your receivers, your tight ends, now your running backs. You still don't have a quarterback, and you got two guys who are injury prone. And for a while, you had an undrafted free agent taking first team snaps. So this division hasn't changed in that it's still chaotic. And with what the Panthers have, even with some of the hits and injuries they've taken in camp, I got to imagine, you know, they're going to be right there. And I got to imagine it's the NFC South, man. I've learned just when you think you know, you don't know.
0: Anish, I would be remiss if I didn't bring up this name to close us out here. And I'm going some roundabout way. So I moonlight as play-by-play in the Savannah Bananas organization, which, I mean, that comes with all of its own questions and lesser imps and demons. But Luke Kuechly is, I think, the loudest I've ever heard a stadium when a special guest came out. He threw out a first pitch for us in 2025, and you could feel like Luke Kuechly represents the heart of what the Carolina Panthers are, and that's me saying that. But from your perspective, a guy who was just inducted into the Hall of Fame and got his flowers, not just from the Panthers, but from the football world this weekend, how much does that mean to Carolina?
1: It means a lot because he's the first player who spent his entire career with the Panthers to go into the Hall of Fame, right? Julius Peppers was drafted by the Panthers. Peppers, when he went in, was the first player drafted by the Panthers to go into the Hall of Fame, but had a couple other stops before he finished up with Carolina. So for Luke, he played eight seasons, but they were eight mostly brilliant seasons. And when you look in the stands, and he does games with us on the radio, he'll do about 12 regular season games again this year. I look down and you see 59 jerseys all over. He's arguably the most popular player with the fan base in the history of the franchise. It's a young franchise, and there have been some great players. But as great as Cam Newton was, there was a polarizing aspect to Cam. I've lived in Charlotte for 15 years. This will be year five working with the Panthers, year five working with Luke. I have yet to find anybody who's got a bad thing to say about Luke Kuechly. And I'll give you two quick stories. You know, after our second season working together, I texted Luke and I said, hey, give time to go get lunch. I want to watch tape with you if that's cool. He goes, yeah, let's do it. So we turn on the tape, and it was the All-22 from a Falcons game the year before. Yeah. And I've watched tape with a bunch of guys doing college and NFL, working for ESPN, a lot of football guys. And some of the subtleties that he's picking up on, you feel like you're sitting next to a Daniel Negreanu or a poker player. These little tells. And I remember going back to some of the football analysts who I respect and that I've worked with over the years, and I said, hey, let's watch some tape with Luke. These were a few things that he was picking up on, and all of them go, yeah, that's not normal. Like, most guys don't see it that way. And the ability to marry what he sees on film with what he sees on the field in real time, react to it, was tremendous. And then the part that nobody sees but makes Luke. So when we get done calling games on the road, we have this giant metal crate. We have to pack it up with all the radio equipment, and then it gets wheeled through the bowels of whatever stadium that we're in onto the loading dock. You know who wheels this giant metal crate? Luke Kuechly. Wow. And I can't tell you how many times he's pushing this crate, you know, through the Superdome or Mercedes-Benz Stadium or wherever we are. And it might be a kitchen crew. It might be security. It might be staff. They'll be walking by. They'll turn their head, be like, hey, I think that was no. Hey, was that Luke? No, it's not Luke Kuechly. Keep walking. And that's the stuff nobody sees, but that's the type of teammate he is. It's the type of guy he is. And he's become a friend, and I can't be happier for him. His speech, if you heard it, was about everybody except himself, which was vintage Luke.
0: Yeah. That's for all of the STAA, Syracuse, Missouri, for all the young aspiring play-by-play cats out there. You still have to push the metal crate, even when you're broadcasting in the NFL. There's still the packing up and the pushing
1: even
0: out.
1: Even when you're a Hall of Famer.
0: Yeah, even when you're Luke Kuechly, you still got to pack everything up and haul it out of there. Anish, appreciate your perspective on Keekley's induction and on the Carolina Panthers going into this season. Have a great season of calls to @ShroffPXP. On Twitter, and you can see him on ESPN Weekly as well. Anish, I so appreciate you being up early with us and giving us your time.
1: I appreciate it. Take care, guys. See you.
0: Carolina Panthers, Bryce Young, a prove-it year. Can he earn a long-term contract in Carolina? We will see a month from now, opening day of the NFL football season. The Carolina Panthers are slated now. They got some bad news. Luther Burden out for the Chicago Bears, but expects to be back for the regular season opener against those Panthers when they square off Chicago and Carolina week one. Hey, Odell Beckham Jr. is still in the NFL. He needs to retire. Odell Beckham Jr., this has gone too far. It is time for Odell Beckham Jr. to retire now. Otherwise, his franchise is going to force him to retire. That's up next. It's Westwood One Sports and the Westwood One Sports app. This is the Drake Toll Show.
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Hang it up. Retire. I'm done with Odell Beckham Jr. I don't think it should be like this either. I didn't like the end of Old Yeller when Old Yeller died. That wasn't fun. I didn't enjoy it. But what? Old Yeller, he had to go. He had rabies, right? I'm sorry if I'm spoiling this for you, but at the end of Old Yeller, context, it's a movie, it's a book. The end of Old Yeller, the dog, this white lab, has to die. And it's not fun. Nobody likes when the dog dies. Nobody likes when the family has to kill it because it has rabies and it's barking everywhere. Nobody likes when we have to kill off Odell Beckham Jr. in the NFL, but dead today, Odell Beckham Jr.'s NFL career. OBJ is a current member, well, trying to be, a member of the New York Giants, 310-840-4910. And it's going so poorly that he is now in a position battle with Braxton Berrios and a guy you've never heard of, Daylon Cambry. Credit to Daylon Cambry, who I don't know if Daylon Cambry or anybody else in Cambry's camp thought that the 25-year-old from St. Thomas More Catholic High School would be in a conversation for wide receiver roster spot next to Odell Beckham Jr. The former Louisiana Rage and Cajun, to be exact, Daylon Cambry. It has gotten that sad in OBJ's career. He's competing with two players for a final roster spot, says a Giants insider. This is coming from ESPN's Jordan Renan. Those two guys are, Cambry Berrios, are the ones in the hunt with OBJ. Now, look, Braxton Berrios has had a fine NFL career. 91 games that he's played. Got 140 receptions and 1,300 yards. I mean, he's been around the league for a little bit. So I'll give him that. Braxton Berrios can have that. But Odell Beckham Jr. got old, and instead of knowing when to bow out of the National Football League, Odell Beckham Jr. is just still hanging around. It reminds me a bit, and I brought this up last week, Randy Moss retired after 2010. He spent 2011 off, comes back in 2012 to play for the San Francisco 49ers. Do you know why you don't remember Randy Moss playing for the San Francisco 49ers? Because he sucked. Because he wasn't good. He had like 350 receiving yards and was a shell, three touchdowns, a shell of what you know about Randy Moss. That team went to the Super Bowl. And you forget that Moss was a member of the roster because Randy Moss wasn't Randy Moss. And Odell

0: Beckham Jr., what's worse, is only 33 years old. But you've done enough, old chap. Hey, the race is run. We'll see you in Valhalla. We have the watch. Now, John Harbaugh, the new head coach of the New York Giants, said this is a conversation with John Harbaugh where he said, quote, you know, I've got a really good relationship with OBJ. And I don't want you to be in New York and not make the team. So Harbaugh's the guy who says, hey, if you're going to come here, I want you to be on the team. And I can live with you coming here, giving your best effort, but I want you to be on the team. I want you to be a member of our team. John, you're the one who got him back there, and now you got this guy fighting for a roster spot, Odell Beckham Jr., the legend. He's won a Super Bowl, 3-time Pro Bowler. The legend Odell Beckham Jr. is competing with old man Braxton Berrios and Daylon Cambry for a roster spot in the National Football League. Just retire. Don't do this for shame. The last time we heard from Odell Beckham Jr. was late last week. Here's what he had to say on how he feels about his opportunity to possibly play in the National Football League for the Giants this year.
1: You know, you're just going. You're just finding ways to dig through. You keep building up your threshold. But like I told you before, it's like I kind of had 2 years off, you know, and that time was spiritually, mentally, emotionally, physically, whatever it was. Like I got time to like heal. So I feel good. At the end of the day, there's no football shape until you get to like week 3, 4. Like everybody's tired that you run 4 plays in a row. So just finding ways to stay on top of all the other things, you know, outside of that.
0: Yeah, I mean, does that sound like a guy who's hungry to be back in the NFL? Yeah, I feel like I got a couple years off, and you know, I just want to play hard and make the best of it. 33 years old, you didn't play in 2025. You were ineffective in Miami. Wait, Odell played for Miami? Yes, in the same way that Randy Moss was a member of the 49ers, Odell Beckham Jr. played in Miami. You may forget the OBJ era of Miami football. The Rams era, you won your Super Bowl. He was a Raven and then a Miami Dolphin. And as a Miami Dolphin, the reason you probably forgot that, he had 9 receptions in his 9 games there for 55 yards. I picked up in 2024, I picked up Odell Beckham Jr. on my fantasy team. Because I'm like, oh my gosh, it's Odell Beckham Jr. Come on, I'll take him with an 11th round pick. Yeah. 9 receptions, 18 targets for 55 yards. Odell Beckham Jr. His last 1,000-yard season was 2019. He's a decade removed from his most recent Pro Bowl appearance. That's the Odell Beckham Jr. we're talking about. 33 years old. That's not that old. Man, if you're a defensive lineman of 33, an offensive lineman of 33, man, get your ass out there. Hey, we're playing ball. If you're Odell Beckham Jr., you can hang it up. 575 career receptions. 8,000 yards, 59 touchdowns. He had double-digit touchdowns each of his first 3 years in the NFL as a member of the New York Giants. His rookie season, he had 1,300 receiving yards. I mean, he was doing stupid stuff with the Giants his first 3 years. 1,300 yards, 1,450, 1,350. That's his output alongside 35 touchdowns his first 3 seasons combined. Guy was, he was a monster. Over 4,000 yards and 35 touchdowns in his first 3 seasons in the NFL. Then between injuries piling up, a stint in Cleveland that was just okay, going to the Rams and kind of being carried to a Super Bowl, like he only had 48 targets in that campaign with the Rams. You just don't need to force the issue anymore. And if your name's Odell Beckham Jr., if you're the old dog, if you're the end of the movie and you're Old Yeller and you have rabies, at some point, do you want the farmer to have to come out back and do it? Do you want the franchise to have to cut? Do you want the Giants to have to cut Odell Beckham Jr.? Or do you want to just go to the podium and say, hey, you know what? I had a great run. I had a lot of fun in the NFL. I made my money. I did my time. And now I'm done. See you later. A guy who at one point in time seemed like a shoe-in for Hall of Fame. First 3 years in the NFL, this is going to be one of the greatest wide receivers of all time. And then it never worked out. He had 35 touchdowns his first 3 seasons in the National Football League. in the rest of his career from 2017 to 2025, he had 24 touchdowns. Did you hear that? First three seasons in the league, 35 touchdowns. Then from 2017 to 2024, he had 24 combined. Not good. The decline of Odell Beckham Jr. should not end in the New York Giants cutting him for Braxton Berrios. It should end in Odell Beckham Jr. saying, I'm retiring. Thanks, OBJ, for a hell of a career. 310-840-4910. Phone lines, text lines, still open. They'll be open all day tomorrow as well. It's Tuesday, meaning it's time for our Dead or Alive. Laura Jimenez versus Addie Bates. Are these famous people dead or alive? Laura.
2: Yeah.
0: Dead or alive, Jerry Falwell.
2: Dead. I don't know who that man is.
0: Addie.
3: Who is that?
0: Jerry Falwell, Liberty. He's the pastor of Thomas Road Baptist Church in Lynchburg, Virginia.
3: What? Oh, dead.
0: He is dead. Falwell was the founder of Liberty University. RIP in peace. Had some interesting skeletons in that closet. Died in 2007. Yep, the age of 73. All right, dead or alive, Laura. Ian McDiarmid, actor, Return of the Jedi.
2: Alive.
0: Addie.
3: Well, I guess I'll kill him then if she's saying alive.
0: Ian is alive!
3: Dave, sorry, Ian.
0: He's in Return of the Jedi. Doesn't say who he played. 82 years old. Happy birthday today, Ian. Hey, Addie. Marilyn Vos Savant.
3: What does she do?
0: She's a columnist. She is in the Guinness Book of World Records for having the world's highest IQ. Well, second highest IQ to Micah Parsons.
3: I'm going to kill her.
0: Laura.
2: I will also kill her.
0: Oh, smart people never die. 80 years old for Marilyn Vos Savant. She's a popular columnist, by the way. Steve Wozniak. Addie, Steve Wozniak.
3: Alive.
0: Oh, Laura.
2: Yeah, I'm alive.
0: Yeah, co-founder of Apple. He is alive. All right, last one. Laura, Alex Haley. Wrote the autobiography of Malcolm X.
2: Dead.
0: Addie?
3: I have that book right here. I could look. He's alive.
0: Dead. Yep. Also, helped write the autobiography. I should be very clear there. And, yep, dead. Died in 1992. Because the autobiography would have been that Malcolm X.
3: Well, he helped put it together.
0: Who did that. And then he put it. And then it did the. Addie Bates produces. Laura Jimenez runs the board. To Armin Williams, Colin Jones, Bruce Gilbert, and Ryan McGuire, thank you for a job. It's Westwood One Sports and the Westwood One Sports app. You Better You Bet is coming up for the next 3 hours. We'll see you tomorrow from 6 a.m. to 9 a.m. Eastern Time. 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
1: Dan brings you the biggest guests and best interviews in the world of sports.
0: The SEC is, you know, for the last 3 years, watched the Big Ten cash in and win championships.
2: Yeah.
0: Like, at what point is there panic in the SEC?
2: Dan, I think we passed it, personally. I think the Big Ten is 6-2 against the SEC in the last 2 years. I think in this new era that we're in, I think the Big Ten has proven to do a better job of keeping their players more invested to the finish line. I feel like SEC players are like,
1: broadcasting from the man cave,
0: I am out of here.
1: This is Dan Patrick.
0: It's hour one on this Tuesday. Dan and the Danettes, Dan Patrick Show. Come on in. Stay a while. Fritzy's here, Dylan, Marv, Paulie, yours truly, the backroom guys as well. Stat of the day is always brought to you by Panini America, the official trading cards of the Dan Patrick Show. You have until tomorrow at the end of the show to send us your worst or most awkward yearbook picture, because that is the theme of this year's calendar, the DP Show calendar. You go to dpcalendar2027@gmail.com, and you get a chance to enter your picture. The month of December is for the audience here. 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Got a poll question, play of the day, stat of the day, all of that good stuff coming up. We'll talk some college and pro football with Charles Davis from CBS Sports a little later on. Bruce Feldman covers college football for The Athletic and Fox Sports. He will join us as well. Cowboys locked up Quinnen Williams yesterday, and that's a great move because I think he's a really good player. Sometimes we look at defensive players, defensive linemen, and we go, well, how many sacks did he have? That's not what Quinnen Williams is all about. That's not what Aaron Donald was about. That's not what Warren Sapp was about. That was just clog the middle, double team, and that will help the guys on the edge get to the quarterback. But if you look at the Cowboys' defense last year, I mean, they were historically bad last year. They allowed 30 points per game. They were 32nd in points per game allowed. They were 30th in takeaways. They were 22nd in sacks, 29th in interceptions, 23rd in rushing yards allowed. You had one of the best offenses in the NFL, and you had the worst defense. What does that give you? That gives you an average season. The Cowboys, with the offense and an average defense, they will be in the playoffs, and they will be a force. But you look back on the Micah Parsons deal, and Dallas won that deal. I think a lot of times we grade, you know, you got to grade, oh, what's the grade for this? It's like grading a draft pick. I got to wait a little while to, you know, grade a draft pick. Now, I did give the Cowboys an A for Caleb Downs. I'd love that pick. They went up and they got him, and I think he'll be their defensive captain eventually. But the Cowboys have made some smart moves here. You got to capitalize on this. You know, you got Pickett on that franchise tag. Is he going to be there after this? You're already paying, CeeDee Lamb. Dak is getting paid. Like, you are supposed to be really good on offense. Now, can you get the defense to play up to an average level? If they're a top 15 defense, I think they have a chance to go to the NFC title game. I really believe in the offense that much. But the defense has got to get off the field. And you got to stop giving up 30 points per game. But you go back to the Micah Parsons deal, and I've said before, Jerry Jones could have signed him, you know, 6 months earlier, probably, and saved a lot of money and kept him there. But from what I've been told about Micah Parsons, he wasn't a leader, and it wasn't a universal, hey, we got to keep this guy. You bring in Quinnen Williams, he just does his job. You know, you plug him in, and from what I'm told, he is a leader, and he's a clubhouse guy. That's what I'm told. The Caleb Downs, I think you put him in, let him go. He's just one of those guys. Maybe he can be a Troy Polamalu for them. Just somebody that you go make plays. But I think Dallas is making some smart moves. Now, the Giants are going to be better with John Harbaugh as their coach. Washington's tricky because here you have a franchise quarterback took you to the NFC title game, and you've given him Terry McLaurin. Okay, you tried with Deebo Samuel. Now you bring in Stephon Diggs. Okay. Laremy Tunsil got hurt. I think they might be headed down that road again where you go, man, that window of opportunity, when you have a rookie quarterback, a young quarterback, and you know that you're not going to be paying him $50 or $60 million yet, but the clock is ticking. As soon as you draft one of those quarterbacks, the clock starts ticking because you have to surround him. You got 3 years, a three-year window. It's like Seattle. When Seattle had Russell Wilson, they could keep the defense. They could keep Marshawn Lynch. They could keep, you know, wide receivers. They could keep offensive linemen. But the clock was ticking. And then all of a sudden, Russ is going to get paid, and you have to let some defensive players go. But that's the NFL. The window is there in Washington. But are they going to take advantage of it? Stephon Diggs, to me, is not a number one receiver. But he had decent numbers last year for New England. I like Terry McLaurin. But Terry McLaurin is not a guy who's going to remind you of Tyreek Hill. But he's a really good receiver. Jaden Daniels coming off the injury, coming back. Is he going to play differently? So I think that's tricky. The Eagles, they got a new offensive coordinator. Stop me if you've heard that before. How many offensive coordinators has Jalen Hurts had in his college and pro career? Because I'm guessing he's probably had 7 or 8, which is astounding number. Go back to college. I think he had a new one each year. And I think every year in the NFL, he's had a new offensive coordinator. Yeah, Paulie.
3: Shockingly, it's out there. Jalen Hurts had Lane Kiffin, Steve Sarkisian, Brian Daboll, and Mike Locksley, who shared him in 2017-18. Lincoln Riley at Oklahoma. Then in the pros, Doug Peterson, Shane Steichen, Brian Johnson, Kellen Moore, Kevin Petullo, and now Sean Mannion.
0: That's amazing.

0: of the day brought to you by Panini America, the official trading cards of the Dan Patrick Show. It would have been easier if you told me who hasn't been his offensive coordinator, Paulie.
1: Yep.
0: Wow. All right, we'll have a play of the day coming up. We have a poll question as well. Dylan will do the honors there. We'll talk some college and pro football as well. 877-3DP-SHOW. Email address, dp@danpatrick.com. Twitter handle, @DP Show. I was curious. I got a hold of DraftKings. I said, who is going to be the defensive rookie of the year? Now, I was going to pick Caleb Downs, but I would be incorrect. Reuben Bain Jr. III is the favorite. And his short arms. So when he goes to get the trophy, it'll be, you know, Bill Lane Beer had short arms. I always remember that they, and I had like alligator arms there. But Reuben Bain Jr. III is your favorite. David Bailey. David Bailey. Didn't he do a song with Phil Collins? Oh, Philip Bailey.
1: Philip Bailey.
2: She's an easy lover.
0: Sonny Styles. Sonny Styles was a big deal prior to the draft. It was like, man, he is testing off the charts. He's in D.C. He's a commander. Then it's Caleb Downs and then Arvell Reese. No relation to Angel Reese. At least I'm not sure. He's probably a better shooter. Offensive rookies of the year. The best odds. Now, this is surprising. Okay. Does anybody want to guess who is the favorite for, according to DraftKings, offensive rookie of the year? Paul?
1: Weirdly, I think it's going to be Mendoza.
0: All right. Todd?
3: I'm going to go Love.
0: All right. Dylan?
4: I'm going to copy Todd.
0: All right. Jeremiah Love. Marvin?
5: Make it 3 for 3.
0: Okay. Jeremiah Love is the favorite. Second favorite, Fernando Mendoza. Third, Carnell Tate. Jordan Tyson. Jadarian Price is my pick. Mekhi Lemon. And then Carson Beck. Those are your odds for Rookie of the Year, Offensive Rookie of the Year. Yes, Paul?
1: I am so with you on Jadarian Price out of Notre Dame. I'm willing to go pie in the face, call my shot, Larry Bird. If you want to join me or join you, Jadarian Price with the Seahawks.
0: Wait, you just said Fernando Mendoza.
1: That was my guess of the odds.
0: Oh.
1: Not my Jadarian Price is going to get the ball.
0: Yeah, yeah. I like him a lot. That's one of those, when they got him, I go, man, people might not realize because Jeremiah Love was so great, but they didn't lose much when he came in the game. He was like, damn, that guy's really good. Now, it's not a situation like Thurman Thomas at Oklahoma State, and then Barry Sanders was his backup. And Barry Switzer had the famous line of, whatever you do, do not hurt Thurman Thomas because we don't want Barry Sanders to come in. Yes, Dylan.
4: Paul, I'll take that bet. Do I get the field if you get Jadarian Price?
1: I'll give you any two other players. Ooh.
4: Any two others.
1: Yep.
0: I like this.
1: Doom, doom.
4: I'm going to take Jordan Tyson.
0: Whoa!
4: And I'll take Jeremiah Love, too.
0: Well, that's
4: arbitrage.
1: Gutsy.
0: Really gutsy.
4: All right, Carson Beck.
0: Carson Beck's going to get some playing time. Yeah. Yes, Marvin.
5: It's more like the Arkansas running back duo of Darren McFadden and Felix Jones.
1: Oh, good. Saucy.
0: That was great.
5: They were so good.
0: They were fun. They were fun. Did both end up with the Cowboys? Because I think at different points they did.
5: Yeah, I think Felix Jones started with the Cowboys.
0: Yeah.
5: And then Darren McFadden ended up with the Cowboys later on.
0: Yeah. All right, we'll get some phone calls in here. We'll settle on what is the poll question going to be for the first hour, Dylan? At least give us a sampling.
4: A little sampling?
0: Yeah.
4: What would you say is more valuable?
0: Wait a minute, hold on. Paulie wants to amend his bet.
4: Uh-oh.
1: I would like to ask for, to add to my bet, I'd like to add Carson Beck to my Rookie of the Year picks.
0: All right. Well, I'm going to ask you, Dylan, if you're going to allow Paulie, who made the big proclamation of who was going to be the Rookie of the Year, and now he wants to bring in Carson Beck.
4: Yeah, sure. We'll just make up rules on the fly. That's fine.
1: Like baseball.
4: I'll get. You know what? I'll do that. Two to two. I get Jordan Tyson and Jeremiah Love. You get Carson Beck and Jadarian Price.
0: Okay. All right. What else? So we have our poll question?
4: Yeah. Well, I have one off of our Vinatieri interview yesterday I was thinking about.
0: Okay.
4: What's the most stressful position in sports? Not necessarily difficulty or physically demanding, but stressful. So, like, obviously NFL place kicker, very high up that list. I'd say maybe an MLB closer, a hockey goalie.
0: No, it's a quarterback.
4: But not, like, stressful. Like, that's because of the position so demanding and you need to do a million different things. But, like, singular moment, like, this is on the line. You have to walk up there, kick a field goal.
0: Okay. I guess it's a kicker. I mean, in baseball, there's so many games. You have a blown save. You know, you just have a short memory. And then you move on. But with a kicker, you got 17 games and you know, it feels like every game comes down to a kick that's made or missed. So, I would see a place kicker.
4: What if it's like Game 7 World Series, bottom of the ninth?
0: But you didn't say that.
4: I'm adding qualifiers.
0: What if it's the Super Bowl is on the line, as it has been for Adam Vinatieri?
4: Yeah, it's probably a pretty stressful kick.
0: I like that he won two Super Bowls by kicking, but he said that the most important kick or the most impressive kick, I don't know how he framed it, was, you know, the tuck game, where in the snow in New England and the conditions. And he said, no, that was the toughest kick I've ever had. That got him into the Super Bowl. Yeah, Paulie?
1: More stress on the kicker or the holder? The holder can only do it completely right, and we expect him to do it completely right every single time. And you get no credit for, man, that's a nice hold. That was a lovely hold by that guy.
0: Well, we will single out somebody if we do say, oh my God, you know, they grabbed that, or that was, you know, on the ground or something like that. But normally we don't mention who the holder is, or you'll mention the name, but you won't remember the name. Yes, Dylan.
4: What about the guy snapping the ball? You airmail a long snap? No, that seems stressful to me.
0: Okay. It comes down to the kicker. It's the bottom line.
4: Yeah.
0: There's a process here. What does it come down to? Because you can have a perfect snap, a perfect hold, and you have a botched kick.
4: But if you have a snap that goes over his head, there's no kick to begin with.
1: True.
0: Thank you, Dylan.
4: You're welcome.
0: Yes, Todd.
3: There's also a big distinction between physical and mental stress in that situation. That's why I guess he picked the Raiders game when you got to deal with the snow and everything. That would be physically more difficult. But if it's in your head, I've got to make this kick. The Super Bowl is on the line. I have a chance to win this game now with this kick. That, to me, would be more in your head mentally.
0: Thank you, Todd.
3: You're welcome.
0: All righty. 877-3DP show. The NBA schedule trickled out this morning. And to no one's surprise, I think I called the first marquee game and I called the Christmas Day game. Humble brag. Tarek Skubal, home debut, no decision, but the Dodgers won. We'll talk about that as well. So we'll take a break. Your phone call's always welcome. Operator Tyler is sitting by at 877-3DP show. We're back after this. $9.95. 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
5: Play of the day coming up. Your phone calls as well. Talk some college and pro football. Charles Davis from CBS Sports. J.J. Watt joining us on the program tomorrow, Todd?
17: Yeah, he is.
5: Okay.
17: Enthusiasm. What's wrong with enthusiasm?
5: Thank you, Todd. Tarek Skubal made his home Dodger debut. He gave up 3 runs, 5 innings. The Dodgers rallied to beat the Royals, so... And let me tabulate this. Skubal's allowed 8 hits in 11 innings over his first 2 starts, 12 strikeouts, but still looking for his first win. Shohei Ohtani scored the game-winning run in the 7th inning, had a base hit, stole second, and then Freddie Freeman had the RBI. I was curious, the last time Ohtani stole a base, May 16th was the last time that he stole a base.

0: Stat of the day. Brought to you by Panini America. All right. The NBA opening night. It'll be the 76ers at the Knicks. Then you'll have OKC and San Antonio. But it all starts at 3 in the afternoon. It'll be the Celtics at the Pistons. So 3 p.m. on NBC and Peacock. And then you'll have 7 o'clock, the Sixers and the Knicks, as they unfurled the banner there, and LeBron is coming to town. Although he might be in town if he lives in New York City and taking a helicopter to Philadelphia on game days in practice. Then it's OKC at San Antonio. That will be at 10 Eastern on NBC and Peacock. They also have Christmas Day. There's 5 games. 5 games on Christmas Day, and we were wondering what was going to be the marquee matchup on Christmas Day. And I think it sounded something like this, Marvin. Yes, Marv.
1: And how excited must Adam Silver be? LeBron's back on the East Coast.
0: And you know, opening night, ladies and gentlemen, welcome to Madison Square Garden. The New York Knicks host the Philadelphia 76ers. Boo!
1: So Christmas, is it the Sixers at the Celtics?
0: Sixers-Lakers.
2: There you go.
0: And that's what it is. Sixers-Lakers. Now, is LeBron going back home? Because I can't keep track of where home is now. But it's he's going back to one of his homes as the 76ers play the Lakers. But 5 games on Christmas Day. How many NFL games are on Christmas Day? Are you going to have 3 of those? 5 NBA games?

0: used to be that was the NBA's territory. Like, they always had Christmas Day. Now the NFL goes, excuse me, pardon me. And now they are dominating Christmas Day as well. The other games on Christmas Day, you'll have Knicks Celtics, I believe. Oh, no, Knicks Spurs rematch. You have the Celtics and the Heat. Then you have the Lakers and the Sixers, Timberwolves and OKC, and then Golden State against the Denver Nuggets. Yes, Marvin.
1: DP, I got your Christmas schedule right here. You wake up, open your presents, see what Santa got for the kids. Spurs, Knicks, 12. Packers, Bears, 1. Heat, Celtics, 2:30. Bills, Broncos, 4:30. Sixers, Lakers at 5. Thunder, Wolves at 8. Rams, Seahawks at 8:15. And Nuggets at Warriors at 10:30.
0: I think this is where you ask for another TV for Christmas. Like, what do you want for Christmas? You know what, hon? How about another TV? And can we get it installed before noon, please? Yes, Paul.
2: You don't have to talk to family for like 14 hours.
0: Yes.
2: We made it.
0: Yes. Honey, I got to watch these games. All of them? I work in sports. Okay. We got relatives over. Yeah. So what? They'll still be relatives tomorrow. Yes, Mark.
1: Well, isn't Christmas about the morning anyway?
0: Yeah.
1: So you better not pout. All right? You better not cry.
0: Did your mom used to sing that to you, Marvin?
1: No. So you better be grateful.
0: I don't know that song.
1: Better be grateful. Better not.
0: Yes, Dylan.
3: I have the ticket prices for the Knicks opener against the Sixers.
0: How close do they rival Knicks Spurs game 5?
3: Those were, what, like $7,000 or something?
0: Yeah, right around there.
3: So, actually,
0: I'm going to go $3,500.
3: That's a pretty good guess. So, right now I'm looking. There's one ticket that's $1,700 in the 400 sections. After that, it's $3,500.
0: Okay.
3: Is the cheapest ticket.
0: All right. That would be, you know, if you have it and you want to go see it, that's a big night. That'll be a big night. You know, a lot of guys in their 20s taking their shirts off, running around. It's going to be great. Yes, Dylan.
3: Would you rather have tickets to that game, like the banner raising, LeBron's in town, the whole nine, or just game 3 of the finals?
0: Well, knowing what we know now.
3: Take that out of the equation. Just like it's game 3, there's no way, you know, it's not going to be a series win of any sort.
0: I'd rather have opening night with a banner. Like, you're celebrating something you did. You're hoping to celebrate something if it's game 3 of the NBA Finals. But the banner? Nah, you want to be there for that. That's a big night, great night, fun night. Yes, Paulie.
2: One nice thing about being a Washington Wizard or a Brooklyn Net or a Sacramento King, you know you're off on Christmas Day. You don't even have to check the scoreboard. You know you're off.
0: Because you're not even the opposition.
2: Right.
0: You know, because sometimes you'll have the homecoming game and you're Purdue and you're the homecoming opponent. Yeah. Sacramento, they don't do that. We want a competitive matchup. But if you're like, man, how about we give the 76ers an easy win and they are going to face Sacramento.
2: No offense.
0: No offense, probably taken. Offense. Yes, yes, Marvin.
1: Do you think the Kings have ever had a Christmas Day game? Maybe the Weber years?
0: Back then, yeah, they should. That was must-see TV.
1: What about the Wizards? Ever?
0: No. I don't know. I don't think so. My Wizards this year, though, they're going to surprise people. Don't they surprise us every year?
1: Well, no. Their ineptitude is not surprising.
0: Oh. I think we're surprised that they're still that bad. You know, you bring in new faces and you go, all right, they can't be as bad. Yeah, they are. This is the year. The AJ DeBanza, welcome to the NBA year with the Wizards. He's going to play hard. Anthony Davis is going to play in 70 games.
2: He's a
0: 65 games. 60 games. Trey Young. Yeah. Forgot about him. Who else is on that roster, Marvin?
2: That's not fair.
1: That's not nice.
0: Yeah, Paulie.
2: Dan, your Sacramento Kings have played twice on Christmas Day, and like Marvin said, 02 and 03, back when they were good.
0: Yeah. They were must-see TV back then. That was that window, man. Oh, just couldn't get by the Lakers. Yes, Marvin.
1: They were so popular. LeBron's first game in the NBA was at the Kings. That's how popular they were at that point.
0: But if you had to do that again, you would have had LeBron making his debut at home, wouldn't you?
1: Against?
0: Probably the Lakers.
1: Or would you have done Cavs Nuggets with rookie Carmelo? Something like that?
0: Yeah, you could. But I would have had, I wouldn't, okay, LeBron makes his debut on the West Coast. So you don't even take advantage of the Midwest and East Coast time-wise. Like, that to me was a mistake. Because I remember it was after the fact, you're like, oh, how did LeBron do? And, you know, he had decent, I remember somebody, and he's a friend, and I won't mention his name, but I said, and he was at the game. I said, hey, what'd you think of LeBron's debut? He goes, man, he wasn't even the best player on the floor. I go, oh, okay. All right. That's one of those freezing cold takes. But, I think he proved the doubters wrong. Just saying, Marvin.
1: Look, I thought it was Ricky Davis, but that's just me.
0: Ricky Davis. Ricky Davis with the manufactured triple-double. Didn't they get rid of Ricky Davis? I think somebody said that they had to get rid of Ricky Davis, that he wasn't a good influence on LeBron, whether it was on the floor, you know, or they played the same position or something. I remember somebody saying, yeah, they got to get rid of Ricky Davis.
1: Sounds about right.
0: Yeah, I said, yeah, that's not a hard decision. Get rid of Ricky Davis. Ricky Davis out of Iowa?
2: Yep.
0: Yeah. It's all coming back to me. All right, a couple of phone calls. Keith in Charlotte. Hi, Keith. What do you have for me today?
4: Hey, Dan. Hope you're doing well today. I am taking my boys from North Carolina up to the city, and I was really wondering, if you might have any suggestions for something then for teenage boys to do. So they're 12 and 13. We're doing kind of the normal sites, but if there's anything kind of cool sports related or maybe music related that we should go check out. And then I also have a pie to face bet. No one's talking about them. Panthers winning the division this year. Everyone's calling out the Saints, saying they're great. You know, usual with the Bucks, but I'm telling you, the Panthers are a sleeper again.
0: Wait. They made the playoffs last year, Keith.
4: I know, but no one's talking about them. Everyone's saying the Saints or the Bucks or... You know, even the Falcons are a little bit better than Panthers. I know that they won the playoffs, but no one's talking about them again. But
0: nobody's talking about Jacksonville either. Like, there's certain teams that networks are not going to be talking about. Like, Jacksonville lost in the playoffs, but, you know, they had a good year. Nobody's talking about them. Carolina winning the division isn't a stretch. I don't know if anybody wants to take him up on that. No, that's not a surprise. The Staten Island Ferry, if you want to do this, you got to go all the way down to Wall Street. And if you can take the Staten Island Ferry and you go at around dusk, you go around 7:30 and you go over to Staten Island and then you stay on and then you come back, you'll get a beautiful view of the Statue of Liberty and Lower Manhattan. And it won't cost you a lot of money. All right. That would be one suggestion that would be kind of a sneaky fun thing to do. And if you want to go to a restaurant, I've mentioned Keen's Steakhouse is wonderful if you can get in. If you love Italian, Lartuzzi in the West Village, if you can get in there. So there, you can't go wrong with just walking around. But I would say Staten Island Ferry is kind of a sneaky fun thing to do. Yes, Dylan.
3: You're missing the best part is that you get to go explore Staten Island if you actually get off the ferry.
0: Yeah, don't
3: get
0: off. No. My wife is from Staten Island, so I say that with love and respect. You can just go over to Staten Island and say you've been there, and then you can come back. Chris in Syracuse. Good morning, Chris. What do you have for me?
5: Hey, thanks, Dan. Got a couple things to throw at you. And also with the NBA schedule released this morning, the talk is not about Wemby, Oklahoma City, the defending champ, New York Knicks. It's all about LeBron. 2 decades plus in the NBA, and he still moves the needle, yeah, especially for the mothership. And Dan, I see Purdue plays at Indiana next year on November 28th, and after Purdue's AD's introductory press conference and comments about Indiana, known Indiana's head coach, Kurt Stignetti, you might as well add 14 points to that spread. And one of my favorite scenes from the movie Rudy was when that massive offensive lineman, number 75, during practice didn't feel it was necessary to block Rudy. And Rudy got right in his face, well, actually his belly button, and said, hey, don't treat me like I play for Purdue. And speaking of Notre Dame, the next 2 years, Notre Dame's schedule is pretty soft, which has hurt them in the past come playoff time. And I know this year the NCAA instituted the Notre Dame clause for the playoffs. But I wonder down the road, as the SEC and Big Ten get more and more of a stranglehold on college football, you wonder if Notre Dame may need the Big Ten and SEC more than they need Notre Dame, and they're forced into joining the Big Ten, especially if NBC gets tied into the Big Ten SEC monopoly of college football, which could be on the horizon. And Dan, have a great time at your daughter's wedding.
0: All right, Chris, thank you. Charles in South Carolina. Hi, Charles. What do you have for me?
6: Thank you, Dan. Following the legend, Chris there, so no pressure. 6'2", 230, long time, first time. I got laid off 3 weeks ago, so I'm actually able to watch the show live now. I've been listening to you since I was in high school, 33 years old with two kids, so I love you, Dan, but I got to call you out a little bit this morning.
0: Oh.
6: At the very beginning of the show, you said, sometimes we look at defensive players, defensive linemen, and we go, well, how many sacks did he have? That's not what Quinnen Williams is all about. That's not what Aaron Donald was about.
0: Mm-hmm.
6: And Aaron Donald had 111 sacks in his career. He had 20 sacks in 2018. And then on top of that, we let off the show with Quinnen Williams extension. We playing the hits now. Love you, Dan.
0: Thank you, Charles. It's a development. It just happened. He got extended. So that's why we brought up Quinnen Williams. No, not playing the hits. I still don't think we focus on Aaron Donald's sacks. I think he's a freak of nature. But for most of your defensive linemen, I mean, how many sacks did Jalen Carter have last year? Four? Three? Aaron Donald, freak of nature. But I think for the most part, those guys in the middle, we don't look at them for getting to the quarterback as much as disrupting everything to allow others to get to the quarterback. But I sit corrected there. Didn't know that was going to rile you up this morning for your first phone call in 30 years here. But thank you for the phone call. You're always welcome. Keep me honest here. Yes, Marv.
1: And also, Quinnen Williams signed an extension. We didn't ask what Dak Prescott's legacy was going to be.
2: That's next hour.
0: No, you could have done that. ESPN or Fox, they're always going to attach this. Quinnen Williams re-signs. What's that mean for Dak Prescott? And I'll go, I don't know. I guess they... going to have a good, better defense there? Yes, Todd.
7: Over under wins for the Lakers next year.
0: No, over under Sixers. Ooh. Wins. What should be the point spread for the Knicks and the Sixers opening night? And look, I've sat in those meetings, production meetings, where you get there and you have something at 11 o'clock in the morning. And then you're going to have the 6 o'clock Sports Center and everybody kind of sits around. You probably have 20 people in there, the director, coordinating producer. And then you're trying to come up with these storylines. And I could only imagine what it must be like. I know what it was like when I was there. We're like, how do we work this guy and this guy and this team into every Sports Center? Yankees, Red Sox. They're not even playing, but when are they playing? In 2 weeks. All right. Let's do a preview. Carolina Duke. It's not even basketball season. So, yes, Marvin.
1: When I was at the mothership, LeBron had gotten to the Heat. Heat Index was an entire segment on ESPN.com. And in one of those pre-show meetings that I was in, can LeBron average a triple-double this season? Oh, my gosh.
0: I know. Like,
1: we're serious?
0: I know. But it helped us get to here. So without that, then maybe we don't get here.
1: I mean, look, it was never boring during that time, though. I'll tell you that much.
0: Yeah. All right, let me take a break. Play of the day next. 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
2: 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In to score is Edmund. Here comes Rojas. And here comes Tucker. A bases clearing pinch hit triple for Max Muncy.
3: 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The Colonel in Tampa is back. Hi, Colonel. How are you, buddy? Hey, Colonel.
4: Dan, sorry about that. Working on the yard a little bit. Hey, Dan, just wanted to check in with you and the troops before D-Day, the wedding. I'm sure morale is high. Congratulations.
3: Thank you.
4: And welcome, Parker.
3: Yeah. Who called my daughter's fiance Parker? Oh, Marvin did. You've met Josh before, haven't you?
5: I have. Yeah. Christmas, yeah.
3: He called him Parker.
5: Sorry.
3: Thank you, Colonel. So I'm here tomorrow, and then right after the show I leave, because then I got to fly, get to California. Then we have something Thursday, small gathering, and then Friday, rehearsal dinner, and then there's a welcoming party after that. And then the wedding is not until like 5 in the afternoon. So I got to wait all day. All day. What do you do all day? Just think. Can't drink.
6: Oof.
3: Nope. Can't drink. Nope. And then I'm going to have everybody saying to me, hey, it's okay to cry. It's okay to cry. I know it's okay to cry. Yes, Dylan.
6: What about just beers?
3: No.
6: No?
3: I hate afternoon drinking.
6: It's the best.
3: It is, but I hate that feeling when you go and take a nap and you wake up and you go, ugh, not good.
6: Yeah, there's really only one way. You just kind of got to power through. The nap will kill you.
3: Yeah, yeah. At my age, I got a nap. I nap every single day. Every day. At least for 25 minutes. Yes, Paulie.
7: If I were you, I'd go with Dylan's advice for this entire project.
3: And just drink?
7: Yeah.
6: Not bad.
3: I don't think I should be taking advice from you for what I should do on my daughter's wedding day.
6: Almost certainly not. It is funny that you were talking about all the different events. You get these wedding invitations now, and you're like, oh, it's like a week of festivities around the actual event itself.
3: Yeah. Yeah, it's a big deal.
6: Yeah.
3: Like, there's a lot going on. And I just said, just point me in the direction. Let me know. But I am going to take one person's advice. And he said, called in a couple of times. He said, I think he's from Maryland. I don't remember his name. But he said, go to the wedding reception of where you're going to stand. When you come into the wedding reception, you're already going to be familiar with your sight lines there. Because the one person I'm not going to be looking at during my speech is my daughter. Because we're both going to be a mess. Yes, Dylan.
6: Is that guy a bank robber or something? Because he told you to basically case the joint first.
3: Yes. But I thought it was a great idea. Like, in my mind, I know kind of where I'm going to be standing or what it's going to look like. I don't know where the wedding party is going to be. Like, who's going to be in my line of sight? And then I said to my wife, is there somebody I don't like who's going to the wedding? Because could they be right in front of me so I stare at them, therefore I won't cry? Yes, Marvin.
5: That's when you invite Fritzy.
3: Ooh. There's other people I could invite. not Todd. I said I love Todd. I don't always like him.
8: I'd like to try to make you laugh instead of cry.
3: Then Todd's going to want to get up there, and he's, I just want to say a couple of things.

0: James here. Hey, I got a limerick for you, for the couple.
1: We'll play Rhyme Time. We could do something, you know, a little Jewish humor or something. It'd be fun. We could do something.
0: Ben in South Carolina. Hi, Ben. What do you have for me?
2: Speaking of limericks, Dan, I actually have one for you, if you'd like to hear it, just to prove how big of a fan I am of the show.
0: Okay, Ben.
2: Old Danny Boy is a radio show host with better voice and hair than most. He knows what to say, keeps the tears at bay, except when it comes to a wedding toast.
0: Thank you, Ben. Take that, Todd.
1: That was cute and lovely. That was very nice and timely.
0: I'm surprised you didn't come up with a limerick.
1: Now I feel compelled.
0: More Rhyme Time. Brady in Reno. Hi, Brady. What do you have for me today?
3: Hey, Dan, I was reading that report about Texas Tech having trouble scheduling opponents because of the whole Brennan Swirsby thing.
0: Yep.
3: I want to get your opinion on that.
0: Well, I think that's changed because the Big 12 was saying that if you're going to have him play, then, you know, there were schools that said they were going to pull out. It was a threat that worked, but I don't know if they were going to go through with it as a conference. Or schools out of conference, they could easily say, we're not, you know, we're going to change, you know, our scheduling plans for Texas Tech. But as far as the Big 12, that would have been a little bit more challenging, I would think, because those are conference games. But thank you for the phone call, Brady. Update the poll results, if you can. Who's in the confessional? Marvin's in the confessional first hour. Okay. Yes, still.
4: I believe Marvin and I are both in the confessional together.
0: Okay.
4: Yeah, romantic.
1: Cozy.
0: Okay. Thank you, Todd. Update the poll results there.
4: The most stressful position in sports, NFL kicker, MLB closer, NHL goalie, or other NFL kicker, running away with it at 43%.
0: All right. So we'll have a new poll question. Yeah, we should.
4: Yeah, okay.
0: All right. You tried.
4: I did.
0: All right. Charles Davis from CBS Sports. We'll talk some college pro football with him. More of your phone calls as well on this Tuesday. We're back after this. One more item as we close out hour one. 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
7: Here we are back at Giesa Field, 84 degrees, not a cloud above Giesa Field. It is a beautiful fall afternoon on the Palouse.
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13: He's Kirk Herbstreit, ESPN college football analyst. You can also find him Thursday night on Prime Video.
12: Dan brings you the biggest guests and best interviews in the world of sports.
13: The SEC is, you know, for the last 3 years, watched the Big Ten cash in and win championships.
14: Yeah.
13: Like, at what point is there panic in the SEC?
14: Dan, I think we passed it, personally. I think the Big Ten is 6-2 against the SEC in the last 2 years. I think in this new era that we're in, I think the Big Ten has proven to do a better job of keeping their players more invested to the finish line. I feel like SEC players are like,
12: broadcasting from the man cave,
13: I am out of here.
12: This is Dan Patrick.
13: Hour two on this Tuesday. Everybody's here, looking good. Everybody's contributing. Feels like a team here. Todd is an individual, though.
15: What does that mean?
13: You are. You're a solo act. You are.
15: I don't know if that's a positive thing or you're calling me not a team player or a little of both. Some mix of those two things.
13: Yep.
15: Like a backhanded compliment happened there.
13: No, I don't think it was a compliment.
15: At all.
13: No.
15: I just do my own thing, and if it happens to vibe with everybody else, great. If not, so be it.
13: You're kind of a complimentary figure here.
15: Okay.
13: How about that?
15: I can deal with complimentary.
13: All right, so figures. Todd is here. Dylan is here. Marvin, Paulie, yours truly in the back room. Guys, stat of the day brought to you by Panini America, the official trading cards of the program. Got the schedule release. Not quite as anticipated as the NFL schedule, but then nothing compares to that. not surprised. The Knicks and the Sixers opening things up, not surprised at all. Now, I did talk to somebody in the NBA home office, and he heard me say this originally when LeBron went to the 76ers. I said, well, there's your opening night. And he said, we may not want to waste that game with LeBron and the Knicks because everybody's going to tune in to see that ceremony anyway. And we could have LeBron and the Knicks, and maybe you could have that at some other time. And as it turns out, it's Knicks-Sixers to open things up. Christmas Day, I thought Sixers and the Lakers, and that's exactly what it is. Five games, Knicks and the Sixers. That'll be opening night, Christmas Day, the Sixers at the Lakers. You got OKC and the Timberwolves. Like, don't forget about LaMelo Ball with the Timberwolves. Like, I'm curious about that. I'm curious about the Minnesota Timberwolves with LaMelo Ball and Anthony. Wait, why are you guys looking at me like I'm crazy here?
8: Just the way you said it, like this is the lead. LaMelo Ball.
13: Well, no. I'm just saying Minnesota has LaMelo Ball.
8: It is saucy.
13: Yeah, I think it'll be interesting to see how he works with Anthony Edwards. What, Marvin?
10: Your love of random NBA basketball has come full circle. And so now LaMelo Ball, who was on the Charlotte Hornets, who never played national TV games, is playing primetime Christmas Day.
13: Yes.
10: So you are all in
13: on
10: the T-Wolves.
13: Yes.
10: Two of your favorites. That's your favorite backcourt. All shooting, no defense?
13: You have the Heat and the Celtics on Christmas Day. And you have OKC against Minnesota. And you have Joker against Steph. That'll be the nightcap. But to see Giannis in the Miami Heat against the Boston Celtics, the Spurs and the Knicks will lead things off on Christmas Day at noon Eastern. It'll be a lot of basketball, a lot of football as well. Three games there as well. All righty, 877-3DP-SHOW. Email address, dp@danpatrick.com. Twitter handle at dpshow. This week, Sunday Night Baseball, Julio Rodriguez and the Mariners going to Houston to take on Yordan Alvarez and the Astros. It's a matchup in H-Town. It'll be NBC and Peacock. Is Alvarez still leading in all three categories, batting average, home runs, and RBIs for the Astros? Not getting any attention whatsoever. And wasn't Miggy the last guy who had the triple crown? I loved Miguel Cabrera. I love watching him bat. I mean, he was just that. That's a professional hitter. I don't know if he was any good at anything else other than he could rake. Yes, Paulie.
8: Yordan Alvarez leading the league in hits, home runs, RBI, batting average, OBP, slugging, and a bunch of other stats.
13: Damn.
16: Stat of the day, stat of the day, stat of the day, stat of the day. Here comes that
13: what
16: stat of the day.
13: All righty. A couple of phone calls in here. First hour poll question was lame-o. So let's see if we can pick up.
17: Wow.
13: I didn't think it was a good poll question.
17: See, in my head, it was great.
13: Okay. But on the show, it wasn't.
17: Agree to disagree, I guess.
13: No, but the audience told you it wasn't a great poll question because you had one position that ran. Give the results of the poll question.
17: Okay, you know what? I spoke too soon. It was not a runaway. It, you know, NFL kickers winning.
13: Are you changing this?
17: I'm backtracking.
13: Yeah, you're Todd. You're Todd with Adam Vinatieri.
15: Fair.
17: I loved his speech.
13: You know, a friend of Adam's reached out yesterday, and he goes, I don't think Adam was joking when he was upset that Todd was criticizing his speech. I said, well, I get it. I mean, he was a little defensive, but I thought it was funny. And he goes, yeah, I'm just saying that, you know, he kind of like, no, that was my speech. That's what I wanted to do. And Todd's criticizing his speech. I said, yeah, but keep in mind, Todd criticized Michael Jordan's Hall of Fame speech. So, you know, not a big deal. And he goes, no, I'm just telling you, body language wise, when I'm watching, Adam looked like, okay, uh-huh, uh-huh. And you just kept talking, Todd.
15: I thought I said in a very kind of soft way that I expressed concerns. What if someone took it the wrong way and your whole special night could be ruined because someone that you were friends with is now upset that you poked them a little bit?
13: Okay.
15: But scoreboard, he's got four rings and a gold jacket. Well,
13: but Todd, early in the show, you were critical of the speech, and then you found out Adam Vinatieri was going to join us.
15: I decided I should cushion things a little bit if you put me on the spot and have to talk to him directly.
13: Yeah, Paulie.
8: A person I know who emails the show often and is a good ombudsman for the show said he was confused because he thought Fritzy would like Vinatieri's sprinkling of comedy because Fritzy would like to be a comedian. But then he analyzed it and said, Fritzy doesn't like when other people do well with comedy.
13: Oh.
15: That's not accurate at all. I'm the first one to laugh at another person's joke, and I'm very supportive
13: of comedy. When we have people who did mock headlines or they did limericks or rhyme time, you go, yeah, that's okay.
15: It depends on how it's being delivered. We had someone that used to be on the show that it seemed like, I'm going to show you, if it's like an attack or something, like I'm going to show you how much brighter and clever I am than you. That's different than, like, I'd like to play too. It's different.
13: We did run into a member of the audience, and he said to me, I can be better than Todd. So Todd is in the room, and he pulls me to the side to say, hey, is there an opening for me? I go, no. This is my team. He goes, I could do better than Todd. I said, no, you can't. He said, yes, I can. He goes, anybody can book, and I'm funnier than him. I said, well, you can't book the way Todd does. And sometimes Todd is funny when he's not trying to be funny. But that was right in front of you.
15: That's a nice way to ingratiate himself to the group.
13: I know. He's like, hey, I just want to say thank you, you guys. I love watching you guys. Hey, come here. Can I take Todd's job? No. Can't. Yes.
15: Standing right here.
13: Yes, Dylan.
17: I don't know who this dork is, but I guarantee Todd's funnier.
15: Wow, you need some time to think about that. What's
17: never,
15: the pause?
17: Why I guess
15: the
17: never pause? Mind. I'm backtracking. I'm going to backtrack on that.
13: Yeah, Paulie.
8: Todd is a funny person. Other people could come here and be a funny person and be witty, but nobody could be the character that Todd is, the deep layered of onions character that Todd is, that we're still learning about year to year.
13: By the way, the Toddcast, new episode later today.
15: That was nice the way you just did that.
13: Yes, at danpatrick.com. It's fascinating, but it's usually about 50 minutes. And we have to cut him off because he just keeps talking. And Dylan's job is to host this. He's the therapist, and Todd lies on a couch and just lets Todd talk. I think Dylan asks maybe three or four questions, and Todd goes 50 minutes. Yes, Marvin.
10: We were all there when that guy said that he could take Todd's job.
13: Yeah.
10: I've been angry here probably three times.
13: Yeah.
10: That's one of them. I was like, the gall. And then you walk in and you see me, you're like, are you blanking kidding me? I was like, that is insane.
13: Yeah, it was wild. And I thought, he doesn't get, really what Todd brings to the show. All of these shows are trying to find a Todd. They are. And they'll never find one because there's only one. And now, there are edges that have to be smooth a little bit. But, he means well. He's funny. He works hard. He cares. So there's a lot of positives with him, but then there's the personality. And, he's willing to share that personality. And we're forever grateful that he is open and honest to the audience and to us. Sometimes a little too open, sometimes a little too honest. Yes, Mark.
10: And Fritzy's not trying. This is who he is.
13: Yes.
10: He's not trying to be a character. He's just naturally a character.
13: And we hired some new people here. And so now Todd has more people to run things by. And in the morning, I always say, Todd, let these people work, because he'll go into our control room. He's really stalking people.
15: He is
13: stalking and talking. That's Todd, because he's got a whole new audience. Now he can try out all of his lines. So he'll try them out and then he'll bring them on the, if he gets a good response, then he'll use the line or the story on the show.
15: That is extremely painfully accurate.
13: Yes.
15: I got this new group of people. I can go back there and let's see if this works.
13: Yes. I go in the back in the bullpen where we've hired, five or six new people. And there's Todd hovering over them while they're working. And I say, Todd, some people are professional. Like, some people are working here. And that doesn't stop Todd.
15: I even start by saying, how are we doing, Milford? Like, what are you not on stage? I'm performing at the local theater.
13: Colin in New York. Hi, Colin. What do you have for me today?
18: And I work in a kitchen, and we've made great food. But sometimes there was a time crunch, you know, as there is in kitchens. And so we would be jerks to each other. But I know that there's sometimes a time crunch when you're doing news and stuff, right? So, like, I know that, like, there must have been sometimes, like, when you guys were, like, when you were jerks. I mean, were you ever a jerk, like, to your coworkers? Like, was there times, because, like, stuff was heated, like, it was a time crunch, you know what I mean? Like, you just, you have any stories about that, like, about being jerks to each other?
13: I don't have anything that right off the top of my head. Like, I don't demand anything out of you that I don't demand. In fact, I'll demand more out of myself than I will of you. But I do want accountability, but it's very in the moment. And it's not to be taken personally, but it'll be like, no, we don't do it that way. Or we do it better than that way. Or make sure that you take care of what you were supposed to do. Just small things, but nothing that I'm blowing up at somebody or using my position to belittle somebody. I think the beauty of this room and you know, the entire office is looking at each other as peers and being able to talk to one another. Where it's, you know, Billy Tips just came in and, you know, you treat him like you do people who've been here for, you know, 10 years. Because I think it sets the tone of who we are and, you know, how you're accepting of others and have fun with each other. Now, do we give each other grief? Yes. But I think that's part of what brings maybe a group closer together, that you include them, that you're having fun with them as well. Yeah, Pauline.
8: Another great thing about this place in comparison to other places we've worked where there's a hierarchy, if you're like a lower end producer or a newer producer, you sometimes don't have access to the host or give an idea to the host, mm-hmm. or pass an idea along, or you're discouraged to give ideas. In this building, it's best idea wins, and it can come from anywhere.
13: Pete in Detroit. Well said, Paulie. Thank you. Pete in Detroit.
19: Hi, Dan. 59175. Listen, I think you're overthinking the speech thing. Mm. So my daughter got married 2 years ago, and I watched YouTube videos of dads giving speeches, and I thought, I'm going to write mine out. I'm going to be ready. It's going to be great. And I left it to the week of, and then I left it to the day before, and then I literally had to take a napkin and borrow a pen at the reception 3 minutes before I had to get up. And it was 3 minutes and 47 seconds, a little bit of fun, a little bit of touching, and it was great.
13: Well, it's too late for me to overthink it, but thank you, Pete, and congratulations getting through it. And I will write down some notes. And when I'm done, give that to my daughter as a memory, commemorative. Jordan in Peoria. Hi, Jordan. What do you have for me today?
20: Hey, Dan. Thanks for having me on, as always. I was catching up last week with the Pablo Torre interview. And first off, I appreciate you keeping real journalistic integrity alive on national radio and continually giving guys like Pablo Torre the platform and freedom to, chase that truth wherever it leads. So thank you. Mm-hmm. The question and follow-up I had for you was, though, like, if Kawhi Leonard actually performed legitimate and verifiable work for a sponsor, like filming a commercial, public appearance, whatever have you, does the NBA, like, have an internal smell test for fair market value? Like, if a team's owner's corporate partner pays a player $10 million for a two-minute social media video, at what point does the league step in and call it a disguised salary cap?
13: Yeah, I think that's a fair point to bring up, Jordan. And I'm sure the NBA tries to look into these things. But if you're trying to legitimately circumvent the salary cap, which is what Pablo Torre is accusing the Clippers of doing, like, they were blatantly trying to circumvent the salary cap. This wasn't one of those, hey, this company has hired Kawhi Leonard and they're going to, you know, spend $20 million, he's going to be part of an ad campaign. Well, even then, I would say, okay, let me find out a little bit more about that kind of money. Because if I'm looking at what Kawhi made from the Clippers and made affiliated with the Clippers, I mean, are we talking $70, $80 million? How much off the books were paid to Kawhi Leonard? Because his cousin had demands with other teams. Other teams were not going to meet those demands. the Clippers had an unfair advantage here. Now, this is allegedly, but I can't imagine that the NBA is going to go a deep dive and come out of this and say, you know what? We said to Kawhi, don't ever do that again. And we said to Steve Ballmer, that's not fair. Don't do that again. I think you got to suspend both of these, owner and player. Certainly the owner, because the money is nothing to Steve Ballmer. If I embarrass him and have him suspended where he can't be around his team, that would be the approach that I would take. If he's guilty of knowingly circumvented the salary cap, I suspend him. I suspend him for the first half of the season. We'll take a break. We'll talk some football. Charles Davis from CBS Sports will stop by. What a mess with the Red Sox last night. I still don't know how to explain it, but it was a scoreboard mess, and we'll have that for you coming up. Also, Bruce Feldman from The Athletic, he covers college football, will join us as well. We'll take a break, and back after this. 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

0: Waiting for Charles Davis on loan from CBS, their lead college football analyst. Corey in Wisconsin. Hi, Corey. What do you have for me today?
1: Hi. First time, long time, 6 foot, and I'm Michelin Man 240. I had a stat of the day and a question for Marvin. Marvin, do you have a top five or a top ten of logos you like to wear but not a fan of? And then, Dan, all my friends agree with you on your take on the Brewers. Go get a go take a gamble, go get someone, which leads me into my stat of the day. With the Brewers currently leading the MLB for the best record in baseball for the second year in a row, no MLB team has ever had the best record in back-to-back years and not won a single CS game. Thank you.
0: All right. Thank you, Corey.

0: Brought to you by Panini America's Zach in Knoxville. Welcome back, Zach. What do you have for me?
1: Hey, DP, thanks for taking my call. Just to play off of Marvin's Bone Thugs comments last week, I think I've got a T-shirt idea and my possible fantasy football name, Thugs Don't Wear Seatbelts.
0: Thank you, Zach. Do you have logos that – well, you love the Blue Jays logo.
2: The Blue Jays, the Charlotte Hornets, old school Larry Johnson, Alonzo Mourning, the Yankees, Shane Spencer's the greatest Yankee who ever lived. You know what? Underrated, the old English D for the Detroit Tigers.
0: Okay. It's
2: unbelievably clean.
0: Very crisp.
2: Yes.
0: I like that. Yes, Dylan.
3: I know Marvin's a fan of this one, too. The Quebec Nordiques logo, the Avs throwback.
2: Oh, absolutely. Hockey sweaters?
0: Oh, yeah.
2: I mean.

0: unbelievable. San Jose Sharks also. That teal run, I know you hated it.
1: Yeah, it's too much.
0: I mean, but when the Pistons went from their classic red, white, and blue to teal, I was like, oh my gosh, this is getting out of control.
1: It just feels like every couple of years there's a run on a color. Now, I know red and black, obviously, but man, when teal was around and you had the Hornets and was that Perry Ellis who designed the uniform? Like, oh my God. Yes, Dylan.
2: The Sharks have been pretty teal consistent, though. It's not just a fad for the Sharks.
1: But there are times when I'll tune into a game and I don't know who's playing. If I just looked at the uniforms and I'll go, are those the Falcons? Like, is that Tampa? Like, there are times when I'm just not quite sure. Now, I know there's names on the scoreboard on the screen, but if you're just looking at uniforms sometimes, you're like, how did they get there? That's why, you know, the Cowboys are great. The Raiders are great. Packers are great. Steelers. Yeah, you can have variations there if you want to for, you know, merch. But when you have that, like Penn State is Penn State. It's just, that's clean. Now, you might like a little bit more, you know, another color thrown in there. But even when Notre Dame did the big shamrock on the side of their helmet, and I got that helmet over here. I love that thing. It just looks great. USC's colors, just there's certain college uniforms that you say don't change. Yes, Marv.
0: And Oregon's the complete opposite. Yeah. I don't know what they're going to wear from time to time.
1: But I'm okay with it because I'm tuning in going, all right, what do you got for me this time? Let me see what you got. And they rarely disappoint. I mean, just throw in the green and gold and you're good to go. Yeah, Paulie.
3: Then there's some teams that have vague combinations. Like if I put on a Columbus Blue Jackets game, if I happen to stumble upon that, like who is this? Yeah. Red, white, and blue.
1: Yeah. Yeah, they're ones where I just, you know, the Montreal Expo uniform I still love. I think it's classic. I love the Maple Leafs. I love the Toronto Maple Leafs. Just classic. I wish they were a little better. Yes, Marvin.
0: I love the uniformity of Pittsburgh sports teams. They all have black and yellow. When we were out there in Pittsburgh, that was one of my favorite things. They all have the same color scheme.
1: Yeah, and when you brought that up, I go, yeah, you're right. You know, Pirates, Penguins, Steelers, Pitt football. Iowa looks more like Pittsburgh than Pitt looks like Pittsburgh. Yes, Dylan.
2: Yeah, we were talking jerseys the other day, and I brought up that I like the St. Louis Cardinals powder blue old jerseys, and you ragged on them. That's a great jersey.
1: No, because the white one is so gorgeous. It'd be like if you said, hey, we're going to do powder blue for the Dodgers. Like, no.
2: All right.
1: They have gorgeous uniforms. I just never understood. Sometimes you would see a team, their home uniforms look gorgeous, and their road uniforms look pedestrian, like gray. Even like the Bills' new uniform or their alternate uniform, I'm like, no, you don't need to do that. Yes, Dylan.
2: I've kind of come around on the Bills' gray jersey.
1: No.
2: I saw it again. You need to take like a second, third look at it.
1: Maybe I got to look with my good eye this time.
2: Yeah.
1: Because maybe I'm looking with my bad eye. Yes, Marv.
0: Yeah, the Dodgers, to me, that might be the best baseball uniform. I mean, come on, that was the heaven white. That's a different animal right there. And then the red number in the front, but the blue number on the back.
1: Yeah.
0: Unbelievably classic.
1: Sneaky great. Sneaky great. But, you know, the Celtics occasionally have a different, you know, an alternate uniform I'm not big on. The Lakers, that usually looks pretty crisp. That looks pretty great. Yes. Yes, Dylan.
2: I think the moral of the story is that it very rarely do the new jerseys compare to older ones. Like they're all kind of like stock word art fonts now. It's like ATL in like plastic.
1: Okay, give me a new uniform that maybe is better than the old uniform.
3: Wow, you need a week to prep on this.
1: Yeah, I know, but you know, maybe we're just the get off my lawn age and therefore nothing's going to compare to what it used to look like. But is there a new look to an old uniform?
2: I don't think so. I mean, off the top of my head, like I said, I mean, I'm a get off my lawn guy then, and, you know, I'm only 30, Dan.
1: I know. You're the oldest 30-year-old I know.

0: been told.
1: Yes, you are. You don't always act like that. Do we have Charles Davis there, Paulie?
2: Good to go.
1: Good to go. He's Charles Davis. He'll give the formal introduction. CBS lead college football analyst. He'll be working with Brad Nessler. Boise State at Oregon. Then he's got Mississippi State at Minnesota, USC at Rutgers. Great to see you again. We were just talking uniforms.
3: Yeah.
1: Best college uniform or uniforms is who?
3: Well, Oregon ushered in the era, Dan, that took us to now where often you turn on their TV and it might take you a minute to realize who's playing, depending on what's going on. So Oregon and all their combinations with the great names. I remember the lightning yellow. You mentioned Mississippi State. They went down there to Starkville a bunch of years ago and they're lightning yellow to play and the whole deal. I feel like their combinations are really hard to beat, but it's been very interesting watching even traditionalists take on new looks, trying new things, doing things that maybe the older fan base wasn't a fan of, but the younger kids love. But I'm just going to leave you with this, Dan. I'm hoping Penn State will go back to the uniform that had the single stripe down the side, the numbers on the helmet. I think that was Rip Engel, early Joe Paterno. They wear it once a year now. I think it's their best look.
1: North Carolina has good looking. Average football, yep. But man, they got good uniforms.
3: North Carolina, UCLA often pops. Remember when they would make the Rose Bowl? And if you were a northern kid as I was and you're turning on in January 1 and you're watching UCLA in that great blue, you're like, whoa, and you see the sunshine and the great shots as you come over the Rose Bowl, you think to yourself, that's a really good-looking uniform as well. North Carolina, as you mentioned, with their Tar Heel blue, as they like to call it. There are a number of places that have them, and they just keep getting better. And I remember when Cliff Kingsbury took over at Texas Tech, he had it written into his contract as the head coach that he had final approval of uniforms.
1: I like that. Okay. The overriding question going into college football this season is what?
3: When are we going to settle in and people will quit having to worry about, do I have a new roster this year? Do I have... is my quarterback going to leave because the NIL isn't quite good enough right after the spring or what have you? Am I going to know these kids a little bit longer than one season at a time? I think a lot of that is starting to happen and percolate. I don't know that we've totally hit it yet. Dan, we're hearing that five years to play five seasons. So the red shirting gets off the table and the one-time transfer, which I think for the average fan is something they're kind of looking forward to, even as they acknowledge player movement and the kids getting paid is not as big a deal as maybe we thought years ago. Because I do know this, when the NIL started, I was eager to watch college football and college football fans and say, okay, for years I've had a number of fans tell me, I like college football better than the pros. Why? Well, these kids are playing for love of the game. They love their school. They're just playing for books. Okay. Now they're playing for real money. And I have not seen the crowds diminish. I have not seen the TV ratings decline. So that was never really the issue. I don't think people really begrudge that as much as they'd like you to stay around a little bit longer. And I don't root for you this year and then root against you next year when you're playing for my rival.
1: If I gave you the Big Ten or the SEC to win the national title, who would you take this year?
3: Well, all bias acknowledged because I'm calling the Big Ten on CBS, but the evidence in front of us tells us that the Big Ten is the conference right now. And I know it's really hard to take that bias out, Dan. You and I both know that because of what I do. I believe that I can speak without it, and I played in the SEC. So you would think there's your easy default because, when I roll back in the SEC country, having just said the Big Ten's a better conference right now, I will be a traitor, let alone a dang Yankee. So put it all together. But look at what was happening. Because when the SEC was riding high, the conversation was always, well, are they as deep as people think? Yeah, they're really top heavy and, the rest of the conference. Well, now that the Big Ten's won three in a row, what is the first thing that's been lobbed at them? They're top heavy. Are they really that deep? Well, the answer is yes. They're very deep. I mean, if you could sit there, let's say the first tier is Oregon, Ohio State, and Indiana, whatever combination you want. Right now, that's your top tier, right? What's your next tier? USC, Michigan, Iowa. I mean, we're starting to get into this a little bit now. Wisconsin played better at the end of last season. Start to throw names in there. Minnesota wins 8 a year no matter what.
1: Penn State's going to be good. Penn State's going to be good with Matt Campbell.
3: Penn State, and let's face it, Michigan and Penn State are two blue bloods, right? Both have had a lot of uncertainty going back. Let's just call it last season. Could either program have done a better job in replacing the people running the program than going to Kyle Whittingham at Michigan and Matt Campbell at Penn State?
1: Yeah, good point.
3: Those are two home run hires. And you said Penn State will be good. I agree with you. Schedule-wise, they have it really right where they want it. Ohio State's the top contender with the worst schedule because they play everybody and a lot of them are on the road. But if there's a program that's like an NFL program and an NFL team, it's Ohio State. So I expect them to navigate it.
1: He's Charles Davis, CBS lead college football analyst, and he'll open up with Boise State at Oregon. That'll be on September 5th. I do like the jabbing back and forth with the Big Ten and the SEC. I think it's good because it used to be it was just the SEC, and the Big Ten wanted to play like the SEC. And now I had a friend say, I thought when Urban Meyer went from Florida to Ohio State, he was changing the Big Ten because its speed was a bigger issue, yep. You know, not power in the Big Ten. But I have a friend who's a USC fan and said USC changed the Big Ten and SEC because of the talent that, you know, Pete Carroll would take into the Big Ten games or the SEC, that he didn't lose games. So I don't know who influenced who, but those were two examples.
3: Yeah, two great examples, really, and you can argue them from every direction. I'll just put it to you this way. What Pete Carroll put together out at USC at a time that the SEC was really emerging is starting to take over college football. And then guess what? Out West. Now we're talking about out West. And, Dan, at that time, we weren't looking at the Pac-12 like they were on the outside. We were just wondering who the giant was going to be. Because there have always been teams that have come out of the Pac-12 that can play with anyone. Don James's teams at Washington, Terry Donahue's teams at UCLA, you know, just to name a couple, any coach who was coaching USC at that time. So it was always out there. But what Pete did was mash the combo together, the power and the speed. And the country really got a look in Matt Leinart's first start as a sophomore, USC in the season opener at Auburn, and beat them 23-0. And it wasn't that close. And we all of a sudden, like, whoa, okay, what are we dealing with here now? And you saw what happened from that point on. So we can argue it every which way. What Urban did going to Ohio State with the speed, sure. But speed wasn't just track stars, Dan. The speed is at every position. And what they like to say in the SEC was a hole that opens in the SEC closes after a yard or two. A hole that opens in other conferences closes after 3 or 4. There's your difference. I don't think that difference is there now. Now that's the same speed thing that you got at Ohio, you know, in the Big Ten, the same speed of any good program out there. It's all across the country. But right now, the Big Ten rules it, and that's just the way it is. He who hoists the trophy gets to have all the conversation. And again, you mentioned the jabbing, and I'll just leave it with this: the SEC used to not engage. Remember, it was say what you want. The SEC is fully engaged now, which tells you that the Big Ten has their attention fully.
1: Great to talk to you. We'll catch up with you soon. Thanks for joining us, Charles.
3: Thank you, Dan. Great to talk with you again. You take care.
1: That's Charles Davis. He's a lead college football analyst for CBS. He opens up with Boise State at Oregon. I go back to Sam the Bam Cunningham when USC played Alabama, and Bear Bryant's still there at Alabama. And Sam Cunningham, I think he probably rushed for, you know, 10 yards, but I think he had like 4 or 5 touchdowns just jumping over the line of scrimmage. And that was where I think you saw a shift in the SEC changing the kind of player that they were willing to recruit. And Sam Cunningham and USC going there and beating Bear Bryant in Tuscaloosa, I think had a dramatic shift in philosophy there with a lot of those schools in the South. But Sam Cunningham, I don't, how many touchdowns did he have in that game, Paulie?
0: September 1970 against an all-white Alabama squad. He ran for 135 and two touchdowns in a 42-21 blowout.
1: All right. I apologize for saying I didn't think he had a lot of yards. I thought he had, you know, touchdowns.

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0: 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I brought this up a couple of weeks ago. Kyle Whittingham went from Utah to Michigan, and a great upgrade to get somebody that classy taking over Michigan. And everybody talked about how, well, your Michigan head coach, does he hate Ohio State? Like, you have to go into that job and you got to hate Ohio State. It's just assumed. Well, here is Kyle Whittingham talking about saying that he didn't really hate Ohio State. And there was a little bit of a backlash on that.
1: You commented on a little bit on Ohio State and the rivalry in Chicago. And some of those comments took on a life of their own. Yeah. Afterwards,
2: we have a better chance to win if I hated them. Well, I mean, I don't understand. Whatever gives us the best chance to win them all for. Want to beat them worse than anybody, you know, around. And so I don't know how that got to be such a hot topic.
0: All right. Look, he's an older coach, established coach. If he's 35 going in there, then he'll get caught up in the rah-rah and the fans and hating Ohio State. But you don't have to hate Ohio State. I mean, just win. That's all that matters. You can say, I hate Ohio State. You know what they're going to say when you're done? What was your record against them? Oh, we were 4-1. You're a great coach. Man, you didn't hate them as much as you should have. Yeah, how did I do against them? Oh, you had a winning record. That's all that matters. Coaches have gotten fired for not doing well against Michigan. Okay? I know it's part of the upbringing. It was when I was growing up. And it's not that I hated Michigan for any other reason than they were just better than Ohio State sometimes. That was it. Like, I can remember Rick Leach, Dennis Franklin, like these quarterbacks who didn't go on to any kind of success in the NFL, but damn, they would beat Ohio State. But it's not like I'm not going to drive through Michigan. If I run out of gas in Michigan, I'm going to push my car over the border to get gas in Ohio. I wasn't going to do that. But it is fun. And if you're around, you know, true Ohio State fans, graduates, they get caught up in it, and it's funny. It's entertaining. I don't think it's life-threatening where I'm going to kill you. It's just, it's a great rivalry. It might be the last rivalry we have in sports. So I just kind of look at it and I go, Kyle Whittingham doesn't have to hate anybody. In fact, I don't believe him if he said, I hate Ohio State. I'd be like, no, you don't, coach. Because he doesn't. Yes, Dylan.
3: Yeah, I mean, remember Ryan Day lost, what, 4 straight games to Michigan? Yeah. And everyone basically, you know, they wanted his head on a pike, and then they won the national title.
0: He was going to lose his job because of that, and then they won the national title.
3: Yeah.
0: I really believe that, hey, you're not beating Michigan. If they're winning a national title, your job's in jeopardy. I don't care if you lose a total of 5 games in, 5 years. You can't lose 5 games to Michigan. And that's the rivalry there. But Kyle Whittingham, I felt bad for him. It's like, no, you.

0: hate them, don't you? Not really. Yes, you do. No, I don't. I'm a, whatever, 60-year-old man. A 66-year-old man. I'm too old to hate somebody. Yes, Paul.
1: Or is Kyle Whittingham playing the long game, lulling Ryan Day into a false sense of niceness, and then when the game's over, he does like a stone-cold stunner at halftime? Just a thought.
0: Yes, do it.
2: Yeah, does he bring like a freshly baked pie over as if he's a new neighbor in town?
0: And then smash him in the face?
2: Yeah.
0: Pie to the face? Maybe he just tackles him. Was Kyle Whittingham a linebacker? He looks like a linebacker.
1: Sounds like a linebacker.
0: Yeah. Ryan Day is 20 years younger than Kyle Whittingham. I don't think I'd mess with Kyle Whittingham, though. Yes, Molly.
1: Kyle Whittingham, graduate of Provo High School, two-time All-State linebacker and fullback,
0: yep.
1: Which means he's even tougher.
0: Yeah. He might have been Mike Allstott before Mike Allstott.
1: Right. Doesn't even have a neck.
0: Yes, Marvin.
3: I don't remember what I went to Target for yesterday, but I do remember that John Cooper had an awful record against Michigan when he was Ohio State coach. I think he's maybe like 2-10, and they're like, we can't do this anymore.
0: I think Earl Bruce lost his job as well because of his record against Michigan. I don't know. Has a Michigan coach lost his job because of his record against Ohio State? What about Brady Hoke?
3: No headphones, Brady Hoke?
0: I know. I felt bad. It's like he doesn't have headphones on.
3: Maybe you should have put them on.
0: They're not letting him know anything here. Who's in the confessional? Todd is. 2 hours in the books on this Tuesday. Final hour right around the corner with Fritzy, Dylan, Marv, Paulie, yours truly. 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
6: The Pack is back. Here we are back at Giesse Field. 84 degrees, not a cloud above Giesse Field. It is a beautiful fall afternoon on the Palouse.
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1: Dan brings you the biggest guests and best interviews in the world of sports.
0: The SEC is, you know, for the last 3 years, watch the Big Ten cash in and win championships.
2: Yeah.
0: Like, at what point is there panic in the SEC?
2: Dan, I think we passed it, personally. I think the Big Ten is 6-2 against the SEC in the last 2 years. I think in this new era that we're in, I think the Big Ten has proven to do a better job of keeping their players more invested to the finish line. I feel like SEC players are like,
1: broadcasting from the man cave,
0: I am out of here.
1: This is Dan Patrick.
0: Final hour on this Tuesday. We talk some college football. Bruce Feldman on loan from Fox Sports. And The Athletic, he'll stop by. 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Once again, tomorrow around this time will be the last time you can submit your yearbook photos. And we want to make sure that we get the calendar ready for the holidays. You can send your most awkward yearbook picture. And there are some great ones that you sent. dpcalendar2027@gmail.com. Your chance to be featured in the calendar. World's best amateur golfers going to Marion Golf Club for a shot at one of the game's most prestigious titles. Live coverage, U.S. Amateur Championship, comes your way on NBC and Peacock. Gang's here, ready to go. Fritzy and Dylan in the back row. Marvin and Paulie in the front row. And yours truly, if you're not able to watch the program on Peacock, download the app if you haven't done so. Tarek Skubal made his home debut for the Dodgers. Not bad. Not great. Gave up 3 runs in 5 innings. He's allowed 8 hits in 11 innings over his first 2 starts. He did not get the decision, but the Dodgers did rally to win. There was a moment in the Blue Jays-Red Sox game

0: Toronto beat Boston 2-1. By the way, since winning 9 in a row and 27 of 30, the Red Sox have lost 3 in a row. There was a moment last night where I think they stopped the game at least 15 minutes trying to figure things out. And here is how the Red Sox radio network called it.
1: Swung on it, popped up into center field. What is Siegler? Go two down. The play is made out there in center field. I think the scoreboard had the outs wrong, and everybody screws it up. It's going to be a double play throw to first.
2: What
1: that is ridiculous.
2: On?
1: That is horrendous base running by the Red Sox. Horrendous.
0: Okay. The scoreboard had it incorrect.
3: Right.
0: Correct?
3: Yes.
0: Okay. Yes. And how often do you always have the infielders are like two down, two down, two down, one down? All right. I mean, I don't know if you do one down, but you always do two down. Like if you're on the base paths, don't you hear somebody saying it? Now, maybe you go, man, they're screwing it up. But they had, what, two outs and there was one out and then they ended up with a double play. Now, how could you just say, let's play it over?
3: No, they're not allowed to do that. The crew chief announced to the crowd, he said when a third out was made at first base, the runner had not tagged up, but the runners had advanced and touched the next base. There was a long, long delay, and there's no way I could explain this clearly because the rule is so obscure. But because of it was a timing rule, and New York said because the guys stepped on home plate before the out was made, they got credit for the run. It's weird. And again, the people in the crowd had no idea what was going on for 15 minutes.
0: Yeah, but they had the wrong number of outs on the scoreboard.
3: Yes.
0: So that's the problem I have.
3: He announced, after calling New York and getting it all straightened out, the run is going to score. End of inning, two runs for Toronto, one run for Boston. And the crowd freaked out.
0: Yes, Dylan.
4: I think a redo would just be the easiest. That, like, everyone return to your bases. Pretend like it never happened. There's still one out. Fix the scoreboard. Proceed
0: but
4: on.
0: If it's a home scoreboard error, then they should be penalized.
4: Okay.
0: Yeah.
4: Yeah.
3: Take away the scoreboard for an inning.
4: Yeah.
3: Just go with dark.
0: Yeah. Or take away the scoreboard operator just yeah. for an inning.
3: Make him run a lap.
0: Yeah. We're gonna suspend him for an inning. Yes, Dylan.
4: It is nice to know, though, that the players are referring to the scoreboard to know how many outs there are. It's not like a known thing. They're just like all of us are like, oh, yeah, two outs.
0: Okay, if you're the first base coach or the third base coach, you are making contact, eye contact with the runner. Like that to me would just be normal. If you're at first base coach is going to be, all right, now you're on the move. Or make sure you tag up if it's a deep fly. Like you would be saying there's one out. You would let the runner know. Unless maybe somebody else made a mistake out there as well, read the scoreboard, and it's like two outs there. But I wasn't watching the game, but then I saw the highlight, and then I tried to understand the explanation. I'm like, nah, it's okay. Baseball's got too many rules. Yes, Paulie.
3: The official Major League Baseball rulebook is 192 pages long.
0: Okay. Well, how long is an NFL rulebook?
3: I like 50.
0: By comparison.
3: Yeah.
0: And what about the NBA? By comparison. Speaking of the NBA, Scottie Pippen was asked about his career versus LeBron's career. This is courtesy of the, is this Patrick Bet David podcast? Here's Scottie Pippen.
5: Would you put yourself ahead of LeBron as a team standpoint?
6: My success as a team is more successful than LeBron. I got six rings.
5: Okay, so then if I talk to an NBA owner, by the way, this is very helpful because
6: yeah,
5: realize
6: I'm loved it.
5: This is very helpful because for me as a fan, I've followed this. So if I speak from an NBA standpoint, owner, and I want to find an all-around player to be my number one, you think the average owner is going to pick you or LeBron?
6: I don't know.
5: Got it. Okay, so that
6: you want individual accolades or you want championships? Because I didn't chase mine.
0: Well, he did go to Portland and Houston. I think he was chasing a paycheck, though. Because didn't Michael come out in The Last Dance and make fun of Scottie with one of the worst contracts ever? You would take LeBron over Scottie Pippen. And you would take him for a variety of reasons. Scotty, to me, is underrated. Scotty, when Mike played baseball, took them to the Eastern Conference Finals, and a bad call prevented them from probably playing for the championship. I think Scotty finished runner-up to Hakeem Olajuwon with the MVP. Scotty was a, I could put him anywhere on the floor. Defensively, he's guarding everybody. And offensively, I didn't think he was a great offensive player. I didn't, he could be a scorer, but that guy in transition, I mean, I watched that up close firsthand. Scotty was great. Scotty cleaned up a lot of messes. He helped Mike play the passing lanes. And Scotty could hit some big time shots as well. He had a nice jumper and he could get to the hoop. And he had long arms. So I don't want to denigrate Scottie Pippen and his career. He's not LeBron. LeBron brings eyeballs. Scottie was not bringing eyeballs. Mike did. LeBron is still doing that. Even now, he's still doing. They're opening up the season with LeBron versus the Knicks. Resume-wise, okay, you got six titles. LeBron has four. But LeBron's resume is the greatest resume in basketball, NBA basketball history. Like him and Kareem, if I'm looking at stats, but LeBron, like you're the all-time leading scorer. The consistency that he's had. Now, did he chase a ring or rings in Miami? Yes. The Lakers weren't good when he got there. And they got Anthony Davis in a trade. They won, and he still got criticized because he won it in the bubble. He went back to Cleveland and won. So, this gets into the, oh, you're going to criticize one, bring down one to elevate another one, and I don't want to do that. Scotty can have his opinion. I mean, look, we all have egos, and I get that. If Scotty says, hey, if you want an all-around guy, you want somebody who's going to win championships, okay. I could put LeBron on those, Bulls teams with Mike. I'm going to guess they're still going to win six titles. If I put Scotty on the other teams, are they going to win those titles? And the answer is no. In my opinion, no. But that doesn't mean, depending on who I have, Scotty was perfect for Mike. It's like LeBron can be perfect for Kyrie, D. Wade. I mean, you can be a perfect running mate with that player. You just have those guys. Kevin McHale was perfect for the Celtics. Now, on his own, Kevin might average 30, but they're not winning championships. But getting the right guy, James Worthy. James Worthy is a guy who could average 35 a game. But on the Lakers, what do you need? Can you give us 22? Get out on the break. So I understand all of those things. And I feel bad that Scotty is still fighting this. I don't know what he thinks he's fighting, because Mike is always going to be better than you. But there's part of him that wants to say he couldn't have done it without me. And he's correct. But he's one of the top 50 players of all time. But it doesn't feel like it's enough for him. Or he gets, like, he keeps getting lowered. We keep putting it, Durant's going to be above him, and Steph's going to be above him, and Joker's going to be above him. And, all these different names. And I think the money aspect, too, plays a large role. Mike is a billionaire. Scotty didn't make the money that he probably should have. And Mike and Scotty weren't buddies. Mike had Ahmad Rashad. Yes, yes, Marvin.
2: And I think it really hurts because you played with the greatest player ever in most people's eyes. And even like Shaq and Kobe's Lakers, it's Shaq and Kobe's Lakers. No one ever says Jordan and Scottie's Bulls.
0: Yep.
2: You say Magic and Kareem's Lakers, but you never say Michael and Scottie's. And I think you feel slighted in that type of way. Like, wait, I was the other guy here. I'm the only other person that was there for all six championships with Mike. I should get some type of credit. And it's hard because you're comparing a guy that was a number two on championship teams to a guy that was always a number one on championship teams. So that's a different comparison also.
0: And they were Bird Celtics. Even though he had Hall of Famers, you had Parrish and McHale and Dennis Johnson were Hall of Famers. Bill Walton was on that team as well. It was Walton's Trailblazers when they won a championship. Dr. J's Sixers. It wasn't Dr. J and World Be Free. It wasn't Dr. J and Moses Malone. Although maybe you throw in Moses in there. You should throw in Moses Malone. But it wasn't Dr. J and George McGinnis. You know, so there's certain teams where they're identifiable by one player. And then other ones where it would be maybe, you know, co-anchors there. You know, Isaiah's Pistons, even though you had a great team, Hall of Fame coach, Lame Beer, you, I mean, it was Isaiah's Pistons there. Yes, Dylan.
4: How much different is Scotty viewed if he does go on and win that title when Jordan's playing baseball?
0: I think that's huge. I think that's huge. Yeah, I think that'd be. And who was it? Hugh Hollins?
2: Uh-oh.
0: With the bad call against the Knicks. That they would have. He would have taken them to the NBA Finals without Mike. Yes, Mark.
2: And that would have hurt Jordan's legacy also. Because somebody would have said, see, the Bulls won without Michael Jordan.
0: Yeah. Yes, Dylan.
4: Yeah, I can tell you who was not rooting for the Bulls to win that title, and he was playing baseball.
0: Yeah. A couple of phone calls in here. Mark in Iowa. Hi, Mark. What do you have for me today?
7: Hey, Dan. I got a poll question for Dylan coming up here closer to the NFL season. Andy Reid is 68 years old. He's under contract through the 2029 season. He's 40 total wins, regular and postseason, away from tying Don Shula for the all-time wins list. Do we think he makes it?
0: Has anybody asked him about that recently? I don't know how long Andy wants to coach. I don't know where he is health-wise. I don't know how important it is for him to be the all-time winningest coach. I don't know that. But, you know, can you squeeze four more seasons? Probably take four. You know, guarantee, you know, but you also have the postseason. I didn't know Shula's included his postseason. Do we know if that total is postseason as well and not just regular season?
3: I have Don Shula 328 in the regular season, 347 combined.
0: Okay. And Andy Reid is where?
3: Andy Reid combined is at 307.
0: Okay.
3: Shula's 347.
0: Okay, so he's 40 away.
3: Yeah.
0: Okay, yeah. You know, if you do three seasons, you do three playoffs, Andy Reid, yeah, he could be the all-time winningest coach. Thank you for the phone call there. Paul in Iowa. Hi, Paul.
8: Hey, Dan. Well, we've had a lot of Penn State talk from your analysts the past 2 days, and I'd like to throw in the opinion of a sad Iowa State fan that, you know, Matt Campbell did take 24 guys with him to Penn State from Ames, and a lot of those guys were on the team that beat Miami 2 seasons ago in the 13th place bowl game, basically, of the Pop-Tart Bowl. And in the past 8 days or so, Penn State has moved from plus 450 to plus 360. To make the playoffs, their schedule's really light. Their heaviest games are at Washington, at the Big House, and then hosting USC. They might be double-digit wins and going to the playoffs in Matt Campbell's year one. And am I just trying to raise expectations for them as a sad Cyclone fan? You'll never know.
0: thank you, Paul. Yeah, you know, when Cignetti left, where was he, James Madison? And he brought all those players with him to Indiana. I mean, that to me is undersold. That people forget he brought players who were ready to play, that he knew who they were and they knew who he was. And they set the example for those Indiana players when they got there. Hey, this is what coach expects. Matt Campbell is bringing 24 players to Penn State. Can't discount that at all. Schedule is not demanding. Maybe you get some magic there in the first year. We'll talk. You know what? Bruce Feldman's going to join us, and I could talk to him about that. These coaches who bring players from, you know, their school, and you're allowed to transfer and play right away. So we'll talk to Bruce Feldman from The Athletic and Fox Sports right after this. 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

0: 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J.J. Watt, among the luminaries set to join us on the program tomorrow. Bruce Feldman covers college football for The Athletic and Fox. We were just talking about how Cignetti leaves James Madison and brings in a wave of his players, and Matt Campbell is leaving, you know, Iowa State, bringing in a wave of his players at Penn State. I don't know if Lane Kiffin did this at Ole Miss going to LSU. Like, how often does this happen with coaches?
1: Yeah, Dan, I think the biggest example of this is Cignetti, because obviously it took him 2 years to win a national title, took over the all-time losingest program, and they go 16-0 last year. I mean, if you look at one of the, I think, more intriguing hires of the offseason was Oklahoma State replacing Mike Gundy. They hire Eric Morris, Leach disciple, won big at North Texas. Not only does he take Drew Mestemaker, who led the nation in passing last year as a freshman, but they bring a bunch of his players with him from North Texas to Oklahoma State. That was a one-win team. I think they'll go from one win to be a bowl team at the very least, because in large part they were able to bring a lot of guys. And I think when people, ADs were interviewing him, they knew that an additional selling point was, we're not just getting the coach, we're getting a lot of his players. So obviously you saw that certainly, as you said, with Matt Campbell going from Iowa State, it's Rocco Becht, it's a bunch of other really good players. And those guys are guys who help him really set the culture.
0: I think Penn State's sneaky good this year. You know, the schedule, and now I know we've said this before about Penn State, but your assessment of the Nittany Lions is what?
1: I'm with you. I mean, look, you have a team that they were actually very good. They were rolling. They were 5-0. Rocco Becht, who's a real leader there, he's one of the better college quarterbacks in the country. Obviously, his dad was a former NFL player, Anthony Becht. He was a key piece, but he started, you know, he had a bunch of injuries. He broke down the whole secondary last year at Iowa State, had injuries. I think they were down like four of their top five defensive backs. Now you take those guys, most of them, to Happy Valley. There's some good players left, you know, that were left behind. Tony Rojas is one of the best linebackers in the country, was there. I just think it's like James Franklin did a really good job in Happy Valley, but it felt like things had maybe gotten a little stale there. That's why the coaching change happened. Matt Campbell's a really good coach. Nobody did what he was able to do in Ames, Iowa. And now he goes there. And then you hit on, I think, the other key piece of this. The schedule is about as favorable as it could be for a Big Ten team. You know, USC has to go there. It's a long, you know, cross country trip. It might be a whiteout game. I think that that's a team that it wouldn't shock me if they made the playoff in his first year because of how many guys he brought with him who know what it takes to win, and I think will really help develop a winning attitude, you know, and just a mindset, because I just think his message is a lot different than James Franklin's, and I think that a lot of those guys will probably respond to the change.
0: If I gave you these three coaches, which one can ill afford a substandard season? If I said Dabo Sweeney, Bill Belichick, or Lincoln Riley?
1: You know, Dabo's a made man there. He's won two national titles. Okay. I think he's fine. Bill Belichick has all sorts of issues going on behind, you know, I don't even know what substandard would be for them now. They went 4-8. Like when Mac Brown was there, they weren't this bad. And even in the bad year Larry Fedora had when they won two games, they weren't like the laughing stock of college football, right? So, you know, if he has another 4-8 season, I can't imagine that he's going to want to deal with that again. You know, you got a lot of off-field issues. They've, you know, really tried to reboot how they're doing things. If they don't get going fast, I'd be surprised if he came back for a third season. With Lincoln Riley, expectations are higher. They signed a number one ranked recruiting class. I think people have been very frustrated, you know, there with, cause it's year five. I mean, he started out well and then they came close to making the playoff, but then it's been disappointment. I think if they get to 9 wins, whether they make the playoff or not, at least that'll be progress. If it's another 8-win or worse season, I think people will around USC, and meaning the money people, will start to think, you know what, this is just not going to work out. So this is a pivotal year for Lincoln Riley.
0: Talking to Bruce Feldman on loan from The Athletic and Fox Sports, the expectations for Lane Kiffin in year one are what?
1: Realistically, probably get to the playoff. I mean, they spent a ton of money in the portal. You bring in Sam Leavitt, who led ASU to a playoff 2 years ago. They, you know, bring in some really high level defensive players, both on the D line and in the secondary. Ty Benefield from Boise State's one of the best players in the country. Lane has him and Charlie Weiss. I think you have really good offensive coaches. You know, they shouldn't have been as bad as they were last year under Brian Kelly. Things kind of fell apart there. I think realistic expectations is make the playoff. They have enough talent and they're paying them a lot of money. I think it doesn't mean, oh, this is a bad hire if he doesn't make the playoff in year one. I don't think it's national title or bust, but I think the realistic expectation, it's a 12-team playoff. You should be, with the portal and what you brought in, a legit playoff team.
0: I'm curious where you stand on this, obviously working with Fox, but it feels like the networks are all kind of, ESPN reportedly is devising, 14-team playoff. Big Ten wants 24. Like, it feels like we got a lot of odd, you know, even numbers, but explain the philosophy or logic here of everybody kind of navigating musical chairs.
1: Yeah, I think so much of it. Look, you know, you and I both worked at ESPN for a long time ago. We know how the power structure works. And that was the one thing ESPN can claim more than anything is, like, we run college football. And you have the SEC, which, along with the Big Ten, they're the two biggest brands. Fox, you know, again, as you said, I work at Fox, you know, full disclosure, they have the Big Ten. And so I think if you're looking at it from a business model, which, honestly, let's not sugarcoat it, that's what this is all about, right? It's about, you know, TV money, and it's about viewers. And if you go to 24 games, 24 team playoff, the feeling is you will get, the hope is that you'd get better games in the non-conference. You will get more compelling games that maybe wouldn't have mattered so much if they didn't have a playoff, you know, playoff potential around it. You know, I think with ESPN's side of this is they've wanted to box Fox out. I think as much as the rivalry between the Big Ten and the SEC is really nasty, and it's probably gotten nastier now in the last year, just with the Big Ten winning the third national title in a row. You know, it's somebody's been able to unseat the SEC from the mountaintop, right? And so I think that's what's going with that, is it's as much an ESPN versus Fox component here. And the kind of behind the scenes, whatever you want to call it, palace intrigue of that, it's pretty messy. And we'll see where it's going to land. But again, you have these two big brands, and I'm not just talking about the SEC and the Big Ten, that I feel like are out there. And then you also have these other, you know, I don't even want to call them TV networks, but these other, because it could be a new money coming in terms of, you know, it's not just CBS, NBC. Now all of a sudden you have bigger money, you know, broadcasting companies because of what they can stream.
0: You put out your freak list of 2026. You've been doing this for a couple of decades, putting out the freak list. Explain the mindset of putting this out.
1: Yeah, so it started back when I was at ESPN.com looking for off-season content in the dead of the summer. And it was 10 guys, because there's always, you know, whether it was Javon Kearse or Randy Moss, you'd hear about the freak guy or whatever. And it felt like a bunch of programs would have that guy who everybody was just wowed by. It could be like a 330-pound defensive lineman who could, you know, do backflips or any kind of things like that. And then it's grown and grown over the last few years. I've added not just, you know, big name schools, but FCS players. This year we have a Division II guy who's he's arguably the best defensive player, best player in Division II. He's at Harding University in Arkansas, runs 4.4, scored 28 touchdowns last year, bench presses 400 pounds. And on top of it, he hunts snakes. And if you want to see it, look at the pictures of this kid, and he'll play in the NFL, but it's just like, there are a lot of fun stories in it. And, you know, it's been great. This year, our number one guy is Nick Harbor from South Carolina. And the quick nutshell on him is he's actually an inch taller than Calvin Johnson, and he's even faster than Megatron. You know, is he as good a receiver? No. Can he be almost as good? That's the hope down the road. But like right now, you're talking about a guy who is 6'6", around 240 pounds, has run a 10-100, and, you know, like he is just a remarkable athlete. How remarkable? He's number one. Jeremiah Smith is number two. So if you're topping Jeremiah Smith from Ohio State, you're pretty special.
0: Jeremiah Smith, what was clocked at 23.5 miles per hour?
1: That's insane. He's almost 225 pounds, Dan.
0: Okay. How does he, we thought Marvin Harrison Jr. was a lock that like this guy can't miss. Can Jeremiah Smith miss?
1: Unless there's an injury, I don't think he would miss. The one comparison that jumped out at me, because he came into Ohio State, he's a South Florida kid. The people down there said, this is the best receiver, you know, that we have developed down here or come through here, which is saying a ton considering all the South Florida players and receivers. And he came in like Andre Johnson, but he came in like Andre Johnson when Andre Johnson was in the NFL. Andre Johnson was not like that when he first got to Miami. He was raw. This guy was 6'3 plus 200. And now he's almost 225. He runs, but I think the biggest wow thing with him is his drive to be great. You know, I've been around him a bunch. You know, I did a big story on him 2 years ago when he got there about that hunger and that drive. And I think there's a lot of maturity in there too. Like he's way wise, advanced beyond his years, but to work and work. And again, I think he's not to knock Marvin Harrison Jr. Cause he's a really good player and he's big and he's athletic. This guy is stronger. I think this guy's tougher. And I also think maybe, you know, part of this is Marvin Harrison Jr.'s dad was a NFL great, you know, and this, you know, Jeremiah Smith, when he was 7 years old, got cut from a peewee football team and was crying. And his dad, you know, it's like he was not coming from, you know, didn't grow up in that world.
0: Wait, how do you get cut from a peewee football team?
1: Man, it's hardcore in deep South, you know, Florida and Miami. They don't mess around. I mean, and it left a huge impact on him. And that is driving him. I mean, literally it was driving his dad to like two different, you know, workout setups for him, like almost daily. And this kid, I mean, he's still kind of a kid, has such a burning desire to be great. And I think because of that kind of hard edge, kind of rough beginning of it, he's never got complacent. It's pretty awesome to see how he has channeled all that.
0: I saw the video of Amari Washington. He's number three on your freak list. Explain the

0: defensive tackle from Oregon.
1: Yeah, I mean, he's 6'3". He's around 330 pounds, and he runs almost 21 miles per hour, right? Like, that would be fast if you're 230 pounds. He's 330. You know, we have him doing a Hatfield squat, which isn't quite the traditional squat you might see in your gym, you know, on the corner, but with 855 pounds and doing it twice. And Dan Lanning told me, he was like, yeah, he could do more. You're strong enough. We kind of cut him off. Had a really good year last year. He decided to come back. Their whole D line basically all said, hey, we're all in it. We're coming back. Obviously, Dante Moore's come back. Dan Lanning's got a really good thing. I mean, by the way, I asked Dan Lanning this because he was out as an assistant at Alabama, at Georgia, and he saw all those, like, you know, first round guys, you know, Jalen Carter and a lot of these guys who've gone on to the NFL. And he's like, Amari Washington has that kind of explosiveness right now. I mean, are they quite as deep as Georgia was back then? Probably not. They're good. I don't know if they're quite as deep as that, but this guy is a key piece if they make a national title run, because he can be so disruptive and makes a lot of plays.
0: Great to talk to you, Bruce. We'll catch up with you during the season.
1: My pleasure. Thanks, Dan.
0: Bruce Feldman, college football reporter for The Athletic and Fox. You know, spent some years with Bruce at the mothership. You know, you also have the Notre Dame factor here. The schedule's not tough. I don't know if it hurts them, because if they're amongst the top 12 ranked teams, they're going to be in the playoffs. I'm still amazed that college football allowed this to happen, but I think this is where the powers that be know Notre Dame is good for college football. Everybody wins when Notre Dame is in the playoffs, which made it even more surprising that Miami got in over Notre Dame last year. And look, Miami played great. You know, you go to a national title game, and it took a heroic effort by Mendoza. But when Notre Dame's in, that usually means it's good for college football, because you're tuning in because you either love them or you hate them. We'll take a break. Last call for phone calls. What we learned. What's in store tomorrow, right after this. 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

0: This would have been helpful if you played it like 2 hours ago when I mentioned. Is this the callback 2 hours later?
1: Better late than never, DP.
0: So Philip Bailey.
1: Yep, Phil Collins.
0: Phil Collins.
1: Easy lover.
0: Yeah, I know. Nobody's more excited about this than Todd.
2: He's a kind.

0: thank you, sir.
1: Last call for phone calls. What we learn, what's in store tomorrow. JJ, what? He's going to join us on the program tomorrow. Mark in West Virginia. Mark, what's on your mind today?
2: Yeah, I have a question about the Pittsburgh Pirates. They actually went out and made some moves at the trade deadline, but getting Luke Weaver and Kirby Yates. I thought they were trying to chase for a wild card, but it looks like they're kind of falling off there. You think they're trying to finally break the mold, or just achieve for a fan base after two decades?
1: I can't help you. I can't break it down. I mean, I admire, revere the city of Pittsburgh when it came to baseball, certainly with football. The Pirates were wonderful. I think John Candelaria just celebrated a birthday yesterday. Candyman, 6'7" guy, left-hander. But I, you know, always knew the Reds and the Pirates, they were going to be going at it toe-to-toe in the postseason. Yes, Marvin.
3: Jason Kendall still their catcher?
1: No, he's
3: maybe?
1: Not.
3: Okay.
1: Carl in Seattle. Hi, Carl. What do you have for me today?
4: Hey, morning, Dan. Morning, fellas.
1: Morning.
4: Hey, I was going to comment on the uniforms and jerseys that we were talking about a minute ago. And one thing I didn't like is when the NFL went to the dark uniforms and all them dark colors, like my 49ers did not belong in black with dark writing. But more importantly, Dan, here's the real advice you need for your daughter's wedding. Take it from someone who has six daughters and one son. I've been to my show. I've been to two so far, with a couple more to come. Here's what you do, man. We already know the tears are going to flow. Everyone knows that. The guy's giving you that advice.

0: you know that. However, you don't want to whimper and make sound. So the trick is tissue in the pocket. Just let the tears flow. Let it all come natural, and that way you won't be holding anything back. You won't whimper. So that it just comes easy. At the same time, if you find that whimper coming on when that one part of the speech comes out, and I remember when she was, well, you turn that into a laugh. You turn it, well, you know, I remember when she was, and you continue on. You have a good one.
1: Thank you, Carl. I am well-sourced for this speech. I'm driving my wife crazy, crazier. She's like, just do it. Like, stop thinking. I go, hon, did you just meet me? I'm going to overthink it. I know I will. I want it to be great. I want it to be magical. Yes, Mark.
2: Now, is she annoyed because she's not emotional?
1: She claims she is, but she's not emotional. But, you know, because I said, look, if I could go up there like you and not get emotional, and she goes, oh, I'll get emotional. I go, okay, we'll see. I know I will. Bob in Grand Rapids. Hi, Bob. What do you have for me today?
3: Yeah. Hi, Dan and the guys. First time, long time. 6'3", Sinewy, 163. Thanks. I was just wondering, back in the early 60s, maybe, I think I'm about the same age as you, Dan, they were on the backs of the post cereal boxes, baseball cards. And I'm just wondering if you remember them.
1: Yeah, I do. I don't have any. I mean, back then you collected, but I didn't do it as an investment. It was like, you know, now I wasn't old enough where I would have had Mickey Mantle rookie cards. But I remember having rookie cards with that kind of that next wave where it could have been Big Red Machine, Reggie Jackson, Hank Aaron, not Willie Mays, and maybe not even Hank Aaron. But I remember getting those cards. But, you know, you were putting them in the spokes of your bicycle and you were making noise riding around town. Little did I know, you know, you probably got $10,000 worth of cards that you ripped through. Yeah, Dill.
4: Yeah, I think part of why the Mickey Mantle card is so valuable, aside from it being like the first year of Topps, is that Topps then dumped most of them into, I think, like the Hudson River or something. They're like, these are worthless. I forget exactly why, but essentially most of them ended up at the bottom of the ocean.
1: Or a river.
4: Or a river.
1: Oh, okay. They allowed them to dump all those baseball cards in, like, the East River?
4: Well, it's not like it's exactly been sparkling and clean.
1: Who knows what's in the East River?
4: Mutants.
1: I don't want to know, but, man, could you imagine if... See, James Cameron should be doing that. The heck with the Titanic. Go down to the East River and let me know what you find. Yes, Dylan.
4: Remember they, before the Olympics, they were like, we've... The Seine River is squeaky clean, and then like all the people who had to swim in it got toe fungus or something.
1: If that's all they got, they consider themselves fortunate. I've been to the Seine River. I ain't swimming in it. Nope. I'll look at it. I ain't swimming. Even if there's a gold medal at the other end. Nope. Justin in Iowa. Hi, Justin. What do you have for me today?
5: Dan, how's it going?
1: Great.
5: Hey. Like my father-in-law said at our wedding, you got three rings in marriage. You got the engagement ring, you got the wedding ring, now let that suffering begin.
1: Thank you. Thank you, Justin. I'm not going to use that line, by the way. Suffering. This day in sports history, Paul.
6: Just a couple for you, Dan. 1929, Babe Ruth hit home run number 500 of his career.
1: Overrated.
6: a couple more. 1984, Carl Lewis won his fourth gold medal of the 84 Olympics. That was awesome. And your guy, Cincinnati Reds, honored all-star catcher, Hall of Fame catcher Johnny Bench by retiring uniform number 5.
1: JB. John Daly won the PGA Championship. So this is 1991, where I think he was the 7th alternate. He beat Bruce Litsky. You know, if you talk to diehard golf guys, they'll tell you if Bruce Litsky ever applied himself to want to be a great golfer, like he was just a great golfer. And the story goes that

0: I think his caddy put a banana peel inside under the covering for his driver because he wanted to see if Bruce was going to practice. And Bruce said, yeah, I've been practicing. The caddy lifted up the covering, the head cover on his driver, and the banana peel was still there. He hadn't practiced. Yeah, Paulie.
1: John Daly, like you said, was the alternate. Nick Price withdrew because his wife was having a baby.
0: And I think he took Nick Price's caddy.
1: That's correct.
0: He had a nickname, like
1: Squeaky.
0: Okay.
1: Nice.
0: Yeah. Todd, what'd you learn today?
2: Marvin's mom sung him a different You Better Not Pout Santa Claus Coming to Town song. You better be grateful.
0: How about you, Dylan?
3: Jeremiah Smith was cut from his football team at 7 years old.
0: They cut kids from Pee Wee? Marvin.
4: You didn't like Dylan's poll question.
0: No, I didn't. First hour. Not good. Paulie.
1: Squeaky.
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5: The Packet. Here we are back at Giesa Field. 84 degrees, not a cloud above Giesa Field. It is a beautiful fall afternoon on the Palouse.
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7: 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And the Cougs score a touchdown.
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21: 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I'm Chris Black, along with Adam Abdallah, live from Chicago each and every day on the air until 3 Eastern, hanging out with you right here on Westwood One Sports. 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You can call or text the show at 310-840-4910. Abdallah, we start today with the Dallas Cowboys spending more cash. The Cowboys extend Quinnen Williams to a 3-year, $105.9 million deal. I believe $101 mil guaranteed for the defensive lineman for the Dallas Cowboys, spending some more cash. And in the conversation with Dallas this entire offseason, have they done enough to improve defensively to be a competitive team, and can this team go on a Super Bowl run the way it's constructed? Because their offense is ready to go. It may be one of the best offenses in football. I think Dak Prescott's going to have a really good season. So can the defense catch up and do enough to make this team competitive?
22: Yeah, I think they can. And look, Quinnen Williams absolutely deserves this deal. If you look at his totals from last year, obviously two teams. He comes over from the Jets in a trade. And last year, total with both teams, 12 QB hits, 2.5 sacks, 26 total quarterback pressures. I mean, he is a stud of a defensive tackle. And this guy just absolutely gets the job done. And he was a stud college, stud with the Jets, stud with the Cowboys in his, you know, limited time with them last year after he came over with the trade. He makes this defense better. And it's good to see that Jerry Jones is finally committing to paying defensive players after letting arguably one of the best defensive players in the league go and trading Micah Parsons away to the Green Bay Packers. He's now committing real money to defensive players. And this is good. And I think that they've done a lot in the draft, in trading last season, free agency, to shoring up this defense. And you and I are both very high on the Dallas Cowboys. Their offense, I think, is going to be great. I think they can have one of the best offenses in the NFL, assuming everybody stays healthy, obviously. And I think now you're starting to see reports are, and I mean, it's not even a report. CeeDee Lamb said it himself. CeeDee Lamb now wants Jerry Jones to step up and pay George Pickens. He's like, you got money. We all got money. Spread it around. You're showing love to everybody else. Let's show some love to George Pickens. Let's get this deal done and extend Pickens so everybody can manage this and we can all be around for a while and keep this, you know, championship window open and keep everybody happy, because it seems like Pickens is the next guy. So now you've got a defense that should be better. There's only one way to go for this Cowboys defense, and that's up. They were one of the worst defenses in the league last year.
21: Oh,
22: they were the worst.
21: Not one of the worst. But giving up the most points per game on defense of any team in the league. 32nd.
22: Exactly.
21: Giving up 30 a game.
22: There's only one way to go, and that's up for the Cowboys defense. So assuming they can get to like even 20th, right? Like let's be conservative and let's say they get to 20th.
21: Yeah.
22: Okay. That to me is enough for them to be a competitive team, get to the playoffs, and I think win a few games in the playoffs. And if they can get to the middle of the pack, if they can get to like 15, 16, that's enough to go on a championship run with the way that this offense, I think, can be. Dak has played the two out of the 3 years that Dak has been fully healthy and played a full season. He has had great numbers. He's had MVP caliber numbers. And as long as the defense is there to back him up, this can be a team that can go on a championship run.
21: To me, heading into this season, there are four teams that fit the same mold. Heavy offense, successful offense, good quarterback play, weapons offensively, scoring a lot of points, defenses that suck absolute garbage. Terrible defenses. I think there are four teams that description fits perfectly for those four teams. Dallas, where we're talking about, and we're leading with Dallas for the second day in a row. It's because the conversation yesterday was, could Dallas look to Max Crosby at some point, and could they make a trade to try and improve the defense even more?
22: So
21: that's one team. It's Dallas. Second team that I would point out, team that's made some moves on defense this offseason, they have the offense. They have one of the best quarterbacks in football. They've got two number one wide receivers, Cincinnati last year, 30th in defensive points given up per game.
22: Yeah.
21: 28.9 points per game. Dallas, Cincinnati, those are two of them. Yesterday on the show, we talked a lot about the Washington Commanders. Can the Commanders get back into the mix, and can Jaden Daniels play like he did as a rookie? There's weapons there. McLaurin, Diggs, they've got weapons offensively for the Commanders. Their defense last year, 27th in the NFL, giving up 26.5 points per game. Okay, so you got Dallas, you got Cincinnati, you got Washington. The fourth team I would put into that grouping would be the Chicago Bears. The Chicago Bears offensively were awesome last year. Their defense, by most metrics, were bottom of the league, except in turnovers. They led the league in turnovers, which we know from 1 year to the next is very unpredictable on being able to do so and to guarantee that that will happen again, especially when you're not a team that gets after the quarterback a lot. You can't sack the quarterback and disrupt the quarterback. So when you look at Dallas, Cincinnati, Washington, and Chicago, offensive heavy teams, if their defenses, and this can go for all four of these teams, if their defenses can just improve a little bit, they can be Super Bowl contending teams. A little bit. That's the MO with these teams, because essentially they are all built the same exact way.
22: Well, I think only a few of those teams have actually taken the strides to improve their defense too. You know, like you look at the Bears, for instance, they didn't improve their pass rush at all. I think that the way you're looking at the Commanders, they improved their offense a little bit more by adding Stephon Diggs, you know, to that offense to give Jaden Daniels a little bit more help. You look at the Bengals by adding Dexter Lawrence to that defensive front, but also getting rid of Trey Hendrickson. So you get rid of a stud pass rusher by adding a defensive tackle. So is it addition by subtraction? But you get rid of a guy, you also add another guy. So how good are they going to be by getting rid of one guy, but also adding another guy? So there's some movement, but also some addition and subtraction there by both of these teams. I think that the one team that I'm most confident in that will have the most improved defense out of all the teams that you named are the Cowboys, because they did the most in the draft by trading at the deadline and in free agency. So I think that they have actually done the most. I think that the Bears have gone this way and are just going to try to outscore their opponents by as much points as possible and say, hey, we're going to try to put up, you know, 40 points, 35 points. And if you can put up 40 points on us, then okay, so be it. You know, and I think that the Commanders might do the same, and the Bengals are probably going to try to do the same, even though they added Dexter Lawrence, but they also got rid of Trey Hendrickson. So I think that this is going to be the year where the Cowboys try to do the most by improving their defense, by rewarding the guys that they traded for. And I also think that they could be a player for Max Crosby should the Raiders, and look, we all kind of know how this Raiders season is going to go at the beginning, but I think they want to wait and see how their season goes to begin. And if they start, you know, 1-5, 1-6, and we get into October and it's not going well and we get close to the trade deadline, Max Crosby is going to be on the move and the Cowboys are going to be at the top of the list for a team that is going to have once traded away their star pass rusher. They're going to be trading for a star pass rusher.
21: I would say with Dallas, a team that was 32nd last year in defensive points given up, they have a lot of talent on this defensive side heading into this season. Quinnen Williams, that's why we're talking Cowboys today, signs a new deal, three-year deal, $105.9 million. Okay, so he's there. He's on the line. Kenny Clark's a good player. So give credit. You got Kenny Clark in the middle. Rashawn Gary brought in, was with the Packers previously. Now he's with the Cowboys. Really good player. And then at the back end, Malik Hooker is a good player. And then the Cowboys draft Caleb Downs, who fell to them in the draft. Caleb Downs,
22: love him,
21: by many people going into the NFL draft, told us here on the show that he was the best player in the draft. Many people told us that.
22: Dude.
21: You know, and you and I loved him in college.
22: Love Caleb Downs.
21: He falls out of the top 10. The Cowboys are sitting there at 11. They're able to land Caleb Downs, who could turn into an absolute stud.
22: I love Caleb Downs.
21: A game-changing player. So Dallas heading into this season, for us to suggest that their defense can improve, and we're not asking for them to be top five.
22: No.
21: We're not asking this team to try and win games 13-10. We're asking the Cowboys, just don't give up 30 a night. Give up 22. Give up 25.
22: Mm-hmm.
21: You got a chance. And I think that that's why you and I have been high on Dallas this entire offseason. That's where it's coming from for me, is I look at the Cowboys and I think if this defense can just improve, don't be 32nd in the NFL in points given up. Just improve a little.
22: Mm-hmm.
21: And this team has a chance to win the division. This team has a chance to be competitive for a Super Bowl.
22: Well, because I think if you look at it in their division, I think the only team you have to worry about putting up a ton of points per game are the Commanders. Like, the Eagles aren't going to try to outscore you by 40 points, right? Like, the Eagles are going to be, we talked about it, how they're going to try to get back to running the football. Saquon Barkley is going to look, try to run, to grind out these games, a lot of controlling the clock and all of that. We know the Giants in a new system with Harbaugh coming in are also going to look to do the same thing with Cam Scadabone and Jackson Dart. I think the Commanders are the one that are going to look to put up a bunch of points because they're in the same situation. Their defense isn't as strong. They're going to try to keep Jaden Daniels in the pocket, not running as much, but also they're going to try to put up a bunch of points and try to outscore their opponents because they know that their defense isn't as capable of holding leads, just like the Bengals and the other teams that you mentioned, the Bengals, the Bears, the Cowboys, until we see it. And I think that that's the only team in their division that is kind of in the same situation,
21: yeah,
22: that has an offense that can really compete with them. The other two teams, while the Eagles are going to be decent offensively, you lose A.J. Brown. Mekhi Lemon is in and out of, you know, training camp and practice because he struggles to stay healthy, we've been hearing. And the Giants, I just don't know what they're going to be offensively. I don't know what their identity is going to be offensively. I don't know how they're going to look offensively. I don't know if Jackson Dart's going to be able to stay on the field for an extended period of time. I don't know if Cam Scadabone is going to be able to stay on the field for an extended period of time. So it's really, to me, going to be a battle between the Cowboys and the Commanders for those top offenses in the NFC East.
21: Yeah, and what's surprising is you and I talked about yesterday on the show, Sean Mannion, the new offensive coordinator for the Eagles, talking about focusing back on the run game with Saquon Barkley. 2 years ago, when Barkley was running well, also the Eagles' offensive line was better, Jalen Hurts was a better quarterback.
22: Mm-hmm.
21: There is an argument to be made that heading into this season, I have been someone that's been very vocal in saying, I want to see Jaden Daniels prove it again. I thought the offseason last year, where some were putting him in the top five of quarterbacks in the NFL, thought it was crazy. He did it one season as a rookie. Last year, only played in 7 games. The numbers fell apart. And also, you look at the completion percentage dropping from 69 to 60. Mm-hmm. That, to me, is a quarterback taking a slide backwards. So we'll see how he shows up this year. With that said, it is very possible that Philadelphia has the third best quarterback in the division.
22: Yeah.
21: And I'm not trying to throw shade at Jalen Hurts or the Eagles, but it is possible that that's the case. I know Hurts has won big games. He's won a Super Bowl.
22: No,
21: it is possible that you're entering a divisional race where you have the third best quarterback.
22: Jalen Hurts has always been a quarterback that you can win with and win because of. But he's never a quarterback that you want to have to win because of or win with. You don't want to have to go out and start a game and say, this is a game where we need Jalen Hurts to dominate this team and win because of Jalen Hurts. Like, you want to be able to, the Eagles are always at their best when they're up, you know, by 6 or a touchdown, and they've got the ball with 6 minutes left, and they can go on some ridiculously long drive and just grind out the clock, and that's the end of the game, right? That's how they are. That's how they operate. And they're running the ball, and they play bully ball, essentially. That's how the Eagles, that's their identity. That's what they are. Jalen Hurts is a good quarterback. I'm not knocking him at all. But Jaden Daniels took a team to the NFC Championship in his rookie year. When he's healthy, he can be a top 10 or better quarterback. Like, he just can be. And we know Dak Prescott, he can be an MVP. He's shown it the last 2 out of 3 years when he's healthy. Absolutely can be. And we debate Jalen Hurts. Is he outside of the top 10? Is he a top 15 quarterback at times? So you're not wrong. It's not. I don't think it's shade to Jalen Hurts to say that. No one's saying you can't win with Jalen Hurts. It's just that he needs other things around him to be successful in order for himself to be successful.
21: Yeah, he needs to be set up, which is okay.
22: There's nothing wrong with that.
21: You know, a quarterback last season won the Super Bowl by being that.
22: It's not a detriment.
21: Sam Darnold is that.
22: But I'd rather have Jalen Hurts than Sam Darnold.
21: Yes, yes. But when you look at comparing Jalen Hurts to all the different options, if you're looking specifically at the East and the NFC, you can make the argument, obviously, Dak Prescott's number one. But I could see people leaning towards Daniels as the guy that they would rather have. He to me is a more dangerous quarterback.
22: I would want to see him play another season healthy first.
21: That's why, hand up, that's why I said to start this, I've been critical.
22: Yeah.
21: I've been someone that wants to see more from Daniels.
22: Yeah, yeah.
21: With that said, I think he has more talent.
22: Yes.
21: I think he's a more talented quarterback.
22: It's the health, because I've seen 1 year where he took a team to the NFC Championship game, and I've seen 1 year where he only played half a season.
21: It's Black and Abdallah here on Westwood One Sports and the Westwood One Sports app. We heard yesterday that Shedeur Sanders might be closer to the third string quarterback for the Browns than he is winning the starting gig. We'll tell you about that coming up next.
20: Last year's top three picks are shining at camp. Titans QB Cam Ward, Jaguars two-way man Travis Hunter, and Giants edge rusher Abdul Carter. Could super sophomore campaigns be on the way for this trio? Westwood One Sports.
1: Someone had a birthday.
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0: 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Here's Chris Black and Adam Abdallah.
1: We will get to the latest on the Cleveland Browns and what we've heard about Shedeur Sanders in just one moment. But first, we have breaking news here on Westwood One Sports. Adam Schefter is reporting for ESPN that sources have told Adam Schefter the Vikings have named Kyler Murray their starting quarterback. Kyler Murray is now the Vikings' starting quarterback. My question to you, Abdallah, is this just for the first preseason game, or this is for the season?
2: No, this is for the season.
1: All right, there you go.
2: Kevin Seifert, Vikings reporter for ESPN, says Kevin O'Connell will talk around 2 Eastern. This was the near inevitable final answer, but was clouded by a rough weekend, but ultimately it was hard to see it going any other way.
1: Mike Garofolo from the NFL Network quote tweeted the Schefter report saying that the Vikings have named Kyler Murray their starting quarterback. Garofolo writes, "Never a doubt. The Kyler Murray Vikings era officially begins." That's kind of the angle that you and I have taken here on the show this entire offseason. It was going to be Kyler Murray all along.
2: Mm-hmm.
1: J.J. McCarthy, even though, and we had the reports the last couple of days that he's looked good because he knows the offense. I would hope so.
2: Yeah.
1: I would hope the kid that's been in the program for the last 2 years knows the offense.
2: I would hope so.
1: If he didn't, that would be a larger problem. So Kyler Murray is now the Vikings' starting quarterback. Breaking news right here on Westwood One Sports.
2: Where's our buddy who likes to write us essays about J.J. McCarthy?
1: Oh, are you the individual who texts the show at 310-840-4910?
2: Yeah. I want him to text in another essay.
1: I don't know, but he should. He should text in something and let us know his thoughts on Kyler winning the job. I think that that's the case.
2: I think we knew how this would go. And look, that doesn't mean that J.J. won't get a chance to start at a certain point. Yeah. It just means that right now, Kyler is the starter until he is, you know, proves that he can't. I think that this is how we all thought it was going to go. And Kevin O'Connell has a chance to prove once again that he's either the quarterback whisperer. Kyler Murray has a chance to revamp his quarterback image. Get a payday at the end of this year. Be the Vikings quarterback at the end of this year for the foreseeable future. Or move on and be a quarterback somewhere else. I find it hard to believe that if he is good this year, that the Vikings would make the same mistake again. That cost their GM, former GM, Kwesi Adolfo-Mensah, their job. Because they let not only Sam Darnold.
1: His job.
2: Sam Darnold left. But also Daniel Jones, who was in the building and never actually played. No. But that was But that was part of the story from The Athletic. Dude, you laugh.
1: That was part of the story.
2: Part of the story from ownership was that from The Athletic was that ownership was pissed that Sam Darnold was in a Super Bowl and Daniel Jones was leading the best offense in the NFL and J.J. McCarthy was lost. And Kwesi Adolfo-Mensah let them both walk out of the building. And that's why he lost his job. So laugh all you want. Those are the facts, man. But those are the facts. And they will not make the same mistake a third time.
1: Oh, I agree with that because Kyler Murray's a good quarterback. Is he great? Nah, I wouldn't go there. He has potential to be, though.
2: Yeah.
1: Right? Like, Kyler Murray was the number one draft pick.
2: He's got talent.
1: He has talent.
2: Yeah.
1: And in this offense with KOC, I'm guessing he'll get the most out of it. He also has the best wide receiver he's ever played with.
2: Mm-hmm.
1: I mean, Justin Jefferson, you could argue, is a top 10 player in the league.
2: Yeah.
1: Best wide receiver in football. You could argue that.
2: Yeah.
1: So Kyler to Jefferson, it makes sense. This is what the Vikings had to do entering the season. If they messed around with JJ and they waited for him to kind of mess up the way he did last season, now you're behind it. This is a fresh start. Now you move forward with Kyler Murray.
2: No.
1: It all makes sense. We've seen it the last couple of quarterbacks who have gotten that second chance. It has worked. Sam Darnold, Baker Mayfield, we can go down the list. Even Abdallah's Daniel Jones. You can have that as well.
2: I'm just glad they did this.
1: Guys have gotten the chance and they've excelled.
2: I'm going to brush over you calling him my Daniel Jones. I'm just giving you the facts of the article. Okay?
1: I just wanted to make sure that I am clearly not
2: a Daniel Jones supporter. The fact that they were the best offense in the NFL, the fact that he was in the building with Kevin O'Connell, the fact that they were breathing the same air, and that now he was leading the best offense in the NFL, and that's what got Kwesi Adolfo-Mensah fired. And now that the Vikings did this, and they have summer of football. We're at 29 days, I believe.
1: 29 days today.
2: You've got 29 days until the start of the season where...
1: That's exactly what I was going to bring
2: up. You've got Kyler Murray taking refs with the first team, and that's what's important.
1: And then that's, like, to keep, you know... Oh, I didn't want to say that. I was going to say something. Pulling the guys around with the first team. You know, okay, one guy's in, one guy's out. The whole, like you don't create the momentum you need for a first-team offense.
2: Well, no.
1: You have to select a quarterback and move forward. Now, if that guy fails, then you go to the backup. But this splitting reps nonsense, the longer, the less successful your offense is going to be.
2: Mm-hmm.
1: You make the decision now before the first preseason game, and now you have 3.5, 4 weeks to get set for the opener of the season. So Kyler Murray will be the starter for the Vikings. We were also talking about the Cleveland Browns. Should the Cleveland Browns do the same thing?
2: Nah.
1: Is this
2: No.
1: Abdallah wants the back and forth with the Cleveland Browns.
2: I need the entertainment, bro. Come on.
1: Let's bring up this
2: battle the Vikings battle was just sad. This is funny.
1: Well, yesterday, Linnell Willingham from Westwood One Sports Night, he joined the show. He went on a trip to see 6 different camps around the NFL. He joined the show yesterday. He told us what he saw at Browns camp. Take a listen to this.
3: I'll be honest, guys, and you're going to think this is hyperbole. It's not. Dylan Gabriel damn near got as many reps as Shedeur Sanders did on that Saturday practice, guys. And as we sit here right now, as they get ready for their preseason opener, I am first and foremost one of the biggest Shedeur Sanders fans. I think they're wasting their time with Deshaun Watson, quite frankly. He may be closer to being the 3 than the 1 at this point. Like, if just Dylan Gabriel over those last 2 practices, and people that are on the Browns beat are kind of feeling this way as well, like, wow, all of a sudden he's getting more and more reps. Shador's, I think, doing what he can with the reps. This was the other piece of it, guys. Before I got there, they were saying that it was through 8 days, it was 5-3 Shedeur in terms of who had practiced better. I show up, and all of a sudden, I guess, Deshaun Watson, he sees me in attendance and wants the ball out, I guess.
1: So that's Linnell. He was fantastic. Check out the podcast.
2: I love Linnell.
1: He's great. But, yeah, I mean, his eyes, he was seeing that Shedeur looks more like the 3rd string than he is the starter for the Cleveland Browns. When I heard him say that yesterday, I was like, wow, that's a great report. And that's awesome, Linnell, to go on that trip and to see all the different camps and to give us that information. And that's also, we mentioned the way we thought the Vikings quarterback battle would go.
2: Mm-hmm.
1: That's how we kind of thought the Cleveland battle would go as well, is that Watson will be the starter and Shedeur is behind Watson by a wide margin.
2: Well, I think it was, you know, Jeff Schwartz, who was in for me one day with you, that said, you know, just follow the money, man. Like, look at the contracts. Watson's going to get a chance to start. Like, he's going to. It doesn't matter. The Browns know what they're doing. You got a look into what the Browns are doing the second they traded away Myles Garrett.
1: Yeah.
2: They know what they're doing. They're resetting. And, like, look, you can say, well, there was nothing to reset. They were already at the bottom. What are you? You can't reset a rebuild when you're already rebuilding when you're at the bottom, right? So what does it matter? They know what timeline they're on.
1: You could reset a rebuild.
2: We broadcast out of the great city of Chicago. We know how to rebuild a rebuild better than anybody.
1: We're
2: Bulls fans and White Sox fans sitting right here. We know how to rebuild a rebuild better than any rebuild that you've ever rebuilt before.
1: Nothing like a professional franchise rebuilding in their rebuild.
2: Yeah.
1: You can't rebuild something if you never win anything. That just means you stink. You're just terrible. There's no rebuilding a rebuild.
2: God.
1: You can reset a rebuild.
2: That's what they're doing. So by trading away Myles Garrett, adding Jared Verse, who's much younger, obviously not Myles Garrett, still a great player, but much younger on a much, you know, younger timeline, who's cost controlled right now, getting draft picks back.
1: Yes. Got it.
2: you reset your timeline because Myles Garrett is older and wants to get a championship, wants to get a ring before he retires. So now you have two draft picks in the upcoming first round. You can get yourself a quarterback however you want to. If you're the worst team in the NFL and you've got the number one pick, cool, you've got two first round picks. If you're the if you have the fifth pick, you can use those two first round picks to move up if you want to and get whatever quarterback you want to, whether it's first, second, third, however you want to. That's the plan. So I think you're going to give Watson, because of the contract, you're going to say, hey, we're paying you all this money. You might as well start and we'll see what you got. We know, based on the track record of Deshaun Watson, just look at the numbers. He's going to start. It's not going to last very long, based on either his poor play or the fact that he's going to get injured. He just can't play anymore. Simple as that.
1: So practice yesterday, this is from Ashley Batsock from Cleveland.com. She put this on social media yesterday. The end of Brown's practice, 1 minute, end of half situation. Sanders up with the first team. Drive ends with two false starts at the line. Watson next. And after two completions, a sack and an illegal formation and a false start, Monken ended practice and looked like he threw something.
2: I love it.
1: Todd Monken.
2: And you want him to name a starter?
1: Todd Monken's
4: trying to get a sweet haircut.
1: Yeah, he's going through it.
4: Todd's just trying to get a sweet haircut.
1: You know, first time head coach.
4: Todd's just trying to get a sweet haircut.
1: An older gentleman, which means that he's been passed over a few times, so he wants to win. This is his big shot at it.
4: Todd's just trying to get a sweet haircut.
1: How about this?
2: Why would you want him to name a starter?
1: At practice, yes, after practice, this was the interaction with reporters. After practice, about the quarterback battle. Take a listen to this.
5: Steven, and then you mentioned that Deshaun's getting is better.
4: I wanna, hold on. What was that?
5: So that's what I'm asking. Were you saying,
4: I said Deshaun's better.
5: Were you saying that he's gotten better since camp or that he's better than Shador? I want to make sure.
4: I don't think I threw in there that he's better than Shador. I'm not sure I went that far, but I appreciate you trying to trap me in that.
1: He's awesome.
4: I don't think I threw in there that he's better than Shador. I'm not sure I went that far, but I appreciate you trying to trap me in that.
2: And you want this to end? What is wrong with you?
1: It's outstanding.
2: No, Watson's going to start. He'll start. One of them will start this weekend in the preseason. One of them will start.
1: Somebody has to start.
2: Someone has to start, right? Someone has to
1: start. It's also the first preseason game. You could also roll out there your rookie. It doesn't matter.
2: It doesn't matter. You could. But on Saturday against Chicago, one of them will start.
4: I don't think I threw in there that he's better than Shador. I'm not sure I went that far, but I appreciate you trying to trap me in that.
2: He's already laid out his plan. You think that Monken, a hard-nosed football man like that, is gonna go away from his plan, is going to shy away from his plan?
1: No. He's got his plan.
2: He's going to start Sanders or Watson on Saturday against Chicago.
1: Yes.
2: And then he's going to start the other next week, and then he'll name a starter.
1: Just don't try and trap Todd Monken.
2: Don't trap him.
4: I don't think I threw in there that he's better than Shador. I'm not sure I went that far, but I appreciate you trying to trap me in that.
2: Could you imagine Todd Monken in a bear trap? He'll gnaw off his own leg before you get stuck in a trap. Are you
1: awesome.
2: Kidding me? You'll come back to that bear trap, there'll just be a leg in that trap because he had gnawed off himself and hopped out of it.
1: He did what to himself?
2: He'll gnaw off his own leg.
1: Okay, all right.
4: Todd's just trying to get a sweet haircut.
1: Todd Monken.
2: He's not going to be late for that haircut.
1: I celebrate the Cleveland Browns for giving us Todd Monken the head coach. That's great.
2: I hope sometimes, they're the last team to name a starting quarterback.
1: Sometimes there's coordinators around the NFL that are coordinators for life for a reason. And we'll see. Maybe Monken can flip the script.
2: No.
1: Maybe he can turn Cleveland around. Maybe Monken will be what Cignetti is to Indiana.
2: No chance.
1: Maybe this is exactly what the Browns need.
4: So I was just trying to get a sweet haircut.
1: No chance. A guy like Monken. I love it. I think it's great. It's great for the NFL.
4: I don't think I threw in there that he's better than Shador. I'm not sure I went that far, but I appreciate you trying to trap me in that.
1: It's so great. And you're right. Maybe they should not name a starter so then we can have this comedy act continue in Cleveland.
2: I hope every team that has a battle names it. Like, it's them and Miami. Is the only one that we're waiting on, right?
1: Yeah, because Atlanta's
2: not Miami. Atlanta
1: isn't fair because Penix has been hurt.
2: Yeah.
1: So Penix hasn't even been available for a quarterback competition.
2: I thought Miami because it's Tua. So it's, yeah, it's going to be Tua. It has to be Tua.
1: The Cardinals deal, we don't, we know it's Brissett.
2: Yeah, it's going to be. Okay. It's going to be Brissett.
1: 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So yesterday on the show, we were talking about the Raiders. Max Crosby over the weekend gets thrown out of practice, a fight with Kirk Cousins. Hey, man, you're not being nice.
2: Gee willikers.
1: And I know that Kirk Cousins doesn't sound like that, but I guess that that's probably
2: like that.
1: What's coming out of his mouth. You want some Coles cash?
2: Come on.
1: So that happened over the weekend with Max Crosby. I think he will get traded at some point. Mm-hmm. He will get traded at some point this season. Yesterday, did we get a clue on when Max Crosby will be traded? We'll tell you about that coming up next.
0: Your favorite NFL team plays this week. The preseason is in full swing.

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1: Coach, you have the built-in buffer if things don't go well this first season. The, quote, changing culture season, right? Like, isn't that what this is? And isn't a part of changing the culture getting a young quarterback who's in there learning how to win? Take it from us here in Chicago. Caleb Williams drafted number one overall. His rookie season was not great.
2: Is that... You're being nice.
1: A lot of ups, a lot of downs.
2: It was all downs.
1: Dysfunction with the team. Head coach gets fired middle of the season. He had like three different offensive coordinators throughout the season. Just an absolute mess. But by the end of that season, he started to show a couple flashes against teams in the division. There was a Vikings game, a Packers game. Both games, the Bears lost. But in the fourth quarter, who led the team down the field for touchdowns late? Caleb Williams.
2: Mm-hmm.
1: Started to look okay. The final game of the season, I don't want to go on a long Bears rant here, but the final game of the season of that year, you know that the head coach, the interim head coach was a dead man walking. He wasn't going to be back. Their head coach was fired earlier in the year. The Bears were at Green Bay playing for only draft position. Except you have a young player drafted first overall who wanted to win a football game. And Caleb Williams went into Green Bay and won a football game with a drive late. And after the game, talking trash, understanding that it means something to win a football game when your team sucks. I'm not saying that that was the reason the Bears carried over a lot of momentum into last year. I'm just saying when you draft a kid number one overall, you have to put everything behind that kid to try and get the most to develop that player. And at some point, it's put up or shut up, right? And eventually the talent comes out. And if Mendoza is that guy, at some point in this upcoming season, the Raiders will be with their backs against the wall and he'll show up and you'll be like, wow, that's the number one pick.
2: Yeah.
1: That's why you play him. That's all I'm saying is we've seen it here. And now we're hoping for even larger and bigger things for the Chicago Bears. But if you're the Raiders, you gotta play Mendoza. Like, I don't understand this point from the start. And if he's not ready, why the hell did you draft him number one overall?
2: Well, you invested so much in your offensive line, too. You reset the center market with Tyler Linderbaum. You brought in a new guard. You're shuffling things along your offensive line. You've for some reason, holding on to Max Crosby for... I don't know how long, but you're holding on to him for now. You've brought in Kirk Cousins, and Cousins came in with the mentality of, if I'm not good enough to be the starter, I've got no problem being a backup.
1: Yeah,
2: he's being a good guy. Like, Kirk Cousins is known as G. Willikers, I'm a good guy,
1: he's
2: right?
1: He's a good teammate, though.
2: He's a good teammate, right? Yeah. He's a good teammate.
1: Corny, but a good teammate.
2: Nothing wrong with that. He's great in the room, right? That's all you hear, great in the room. And so if Mendoza is named the starter, Cousins isn't going to demand a trade, pitch a fit, anything like that. And so you can name Mendoza the starter and have Cousins be the backup. There's nothing wrong with that. And that's what you should be doing. And don't come at me with the, well, Mahomes and, well, Rodgers. Because I can say, well, Peyton Manning came out and threw 1,000 interceptions and then became one of the best quarterbacks ever.
1: Yeah.
2: Okay.
1: Yeah, he did. He certainly did.
2: Look at the last however many years of quarterbacks that have been drafted recent have all started.
1: Yeah, it's the best way to set up picks. Your quarterback.
2: Absolutely.
1: It's Blocking Abdallah here on Westwood One Sports. So did we get a clue yesterday on when Max Crosby will be traded? Take a listen to Adam Schefter on ESPN yesterday on Crosby's future.
3: And I know a lot of people are thinking that Max Crosby wants to be traded. He wants to be there right now.

0: I think he's going to be there. I think the real question with Max Crosby and his future in Vegas comes down to what happens if this team doesn't perform well. What if there's a contender out there before the trade deadline that wants to beef up its pass rush? Could we see a team later this season, if the Raiders season is slipping away, make a run at Max Crosby? And I could see that being a possibility in October.
1: Okay, so Adam Schefter, I would say this. When you listen to Schefter reports, he's the best in the business for a reason. He doesn't say things just willy-nilly. So if Schefter's out there speculating that we'll see how it goes for the first 2 months, but if the Raiders fall out of contention quickly because they're starting Kirk Cousins and whatever, that you could see a team go after Max Crosby in October. I think that's a pretty solid clue into the way that Shefty kind of works things. That's how it sits right now, that maybe October is when Max Crosby could get dealt. It's now time for the Defensive Player of the Week, brought to you by Navy Federal Credit Union, proudly serving all branches of the armed services, veterans, and their families. 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Abdal, who are we naming the Defensive Player of the Week this week?
2: Well, I think it comes down to either two players. I think we could either give it to Max Crosby or we could give it to Quinnen Williams for getting the bag.
1: Oh, getting the money.
2: Getting the bag. All right. Getting the bag.
1: Dual national championship, dual defensive players of the week?
2: Yeah. Why not?
1: Okay. All right. So we will go Quinnen Williams and Max Crosby.
2: We can hand out two awards.
1: As the defensive players of the week. One who's just getting in fights at camp. The other, get in the bag.
2: He just wanted a day off.
1: Yeah, well, a vet's day off.
2: Yeah.
1: Of course, absolutely. Yeah. 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Our members are the mission. It's Black and Abdallah here on Westwood One Sports and the Westwood One Sports app. So here on the show yesterday, we advocated for being lazy. Mm. Now, listen, take care of yourself. You know, every once in a while, it feels if the vibe is to be lazy, take advantage.
2: Yeah.
1: So with that advice that we gave yesterday on the show, I decided to order in food last night because I thought to myself, I could go pick up. I could make something.
2: No.
1: But I just got done telling people today on the show to be lazy.
2: Why would you start the week off healthy and make yourself something?
1: Well, it was
2: delicious and nutritious.
1: Well, I would say it wasn't not healthy. It was from a Mediterranean place that I know that you and your wife enjoy.
2: Their
1: hummus is delicious.
2: Yeah.
1: I got an extra side container of the hummus for later in the week.
2: Shout out.
1: So here's the situation that I want to bring to your attention. So I use Grubhub for this, right?
2: Mm-hmm.
1: I don't understand how the restaurant is like 2 miles, 2.5 miles from my house.
2: Go pick it up, dude.
1: Yeah, I was taking our advice. I was being lazy.
2: Yeah.
1: So I order it, delivery. And the driver picks it up.
2: Yeah.
1: And then proceeds to drive the opposite direction of my house.
2: Happens all the time.
1: More than double the distance.
2: Yeah. He's double dashing.
1: And by the time he came back, instead of it being delivered within like 20 or 30 minutes, it was delivered in an hour and it was cold.
2: Yep, double dash.
1: What the hell are we doing here?
2: Double dashing.
1: But what do you mean double? What does that mean?
2: It means they pick up two orders and then go out of their way. And then they basically have two orders. They pick up your order and then they pick up another order. And then they drop off that order first. And then they drop off. And I think they're not allowed to
1: they're deciding to do this.
2: Yes,
1: the Grubhub algorithm is not setting it up that way, right?
2: I don't think so. Like, there are certain ones that are like, if it's on the way, it'll allow it.
1: Okay, because here's what I get. It I was being lazy. I could have gotten this on my own yesterday. I could have just driven myself and picked it up within 15 minutes and been done with the ordeal. Here's what I find frustrating. You have to tip ahead of time.
2: Yeah.
1: So if the dude decides to pick it up and then go carry on his own business before dropping off your food, shouldn't I then tip correctly by watching him on the little, because, you know, you can see on the little map where they're driving? Mm-hmm. Dude, why are you driving away from my house? What are you doing? Drive towards my house.
2: You know,
1: shouldn't I be able to adjust the tip on that maneuver?
2: This has happened to me, and I got my food after the restaurant was closed, and the restaurant, there was something wrong with the order. What do I do then? What do I do then?
1: Blank out of luck.
2: What do I do then? The out restaurant's closed. Because when I call the restaurant to like fix something, like, yeah, and I just, no, I don't need like anything, like, it's game not over. Like, oh, they forgot to put something you in can't. The bag. Nothing.
1: You can't. All right, that's what annoyed me last night. I was mm-hmm. trying to be lazy, but it took forever. Mm-hmm. All right, if you want to avoid your family or people on Christmas, we will set you up with that. We'll tell you about it next.
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7: That's right, Black and Abdallah here on Westwood One Sports and the Westwood One Sports app. I mentioned a couple moments ago, if you want to avoid your family, friends, loved ones on Christmas, we have a plan in place for you. 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It's Black and Abdallah here on Westwood One Sports, Sirius XM Channel 375, all of our great affiliates around the country. I'm Chris Black, along with Adam Abdallah, broadcasting live from downtown Chicago on the air until 3 Eastern. You can always call or text the show. 310-840-4910. We also have breaking news in the NFL. The Vikings have named Kyler Murray the starter for the season. So we will address that coming up in moments. I know Abdallah has some great texts he wants to read to the audience as well in regards to Kyler Murray. But this is what the NBA announced today. They announced their opening night lineup for this season, and they also announced the lineup for Christmas night and day. So opening night in the NBA starts with the Pistons and the Celtics. That will take place, triple header of games, opening night, October the 20th. Okay, we'll start the countdown to the start of the NBA season shortly. But there you go. So October the 20th, Pistons, Celtics. Then you have the Sixers at Knicks. So LeBron James and the 76ers at New York to open the season. Mm-hmm. And then the final game, a Western Conference Finals rematch, the Thunder at the Spurs to start off the season. That's opening night on October the 20th. Now, for Christmas Day, go ahead. What do you want to say?
8: Why are we starting the season at 3 o'clock Eastern on a Tuesday?
7: That, sir, is for Adam Silver to address.
8: Okay, it's just...
7: I don't know.
8: Why are we starting the season at 3 o'clock on a weekday?
7: October 20th, you're in the baseball playoffs, right?
8: Yeah, but it's a weekday. It's not like it's a Saturday or Sunday. It's a weekday. People are working.
7: Afternoon. They want three back-to-back games that people can watch.
8: What? Makes no... Anyway,
7: I'm guessing.
8: Keep going.
7: If I had to guess, it's because San Antonio is in the central time zone. If I had to guess, that's the reason why.
8: Okay.
7: Because if that was a team in the West, in the Pacific, so the Pacific time zone, if you had the Lakers or the Warriors opening, you could place that game later in the evening and you could stagger the other games before it earlier or later in the night instead of being in the afternoon.
8: Like, you don't need Celtics Pistons. Like, we don't need that game.
7: Well, no one's going to see it except for those who are Pistons and Celtics fans.
8: Exactly.
7: So there is the lineup for opening night. On Christmas Day, this is the lineup. Starts with Spurs-Knicks, Heat-Celtics, 76ers at Lakers, Thunder at Timberwolves, and Nuggets at the Warriors.
8: Now that's a day.
7: So that's the Christmas Day lineup. So now, when I said if you want to avoid friends, family, the holiday, you just want to sit in a sports bubble. She wanted to take in all the sports because it really is now turning into, Christmas Day is turning into one of the best sports days of the year.
8: Mm-hmm.
7: It really is. Here is your lineup of sports. NBA, NFL. Here's the list of games. All times Eastern. You start the day, Spurs-Knicks at noon Eastern. Then Packers-Bears at 1 Eastern.
8: Oh.
7: Heat-Celtics, 2:30 Eastern. Bills-Broncos at 4:30. Sixers-Lakers at 5. Thunder at Timberwolves at 8. Rams-Seahawks at 8:15. Nuggets-Warriors at 10:30. That is a full day of sports action going back and forth between the NBA and the NFL.
8: All I want for Christmas is two TVs and to be left alone.
7: I guarantee you're not the only one. You're not the only person that's hoping for that.
8: Christmas
7: is great. It's a fantastic holiday.
8: Listen,
7: it's also a great sports day. And if you want to watch sports, there's nothing more obnoxious than being a part of a family event where you can't turn on a sport. You can't turn it on because there's presents being unwrapped. Like, you care what that person's up. No one cares.
8: No.
7: You gotta do the fake, like, oh, this is nice.
8: That's what you.
7: This
8: you
7: is
8: have
7: great.
8: To, that's why you have to be glad. That's why I'm glad that I have
7: a gift card again. I'm glad you put thought into that.
8: I have a child who wakes up and is excited for Christmas morning and wants to run down first thing.
7: Yeah.
8: So it's out of the way.
7: Get it out of the
8: way.
7: We're
8: done.
7: Time for sports.
8: We're done at like 8 a.m. We are done.
7: Time for sports.
8: Time for sports. Time to place those bets. DraftKings, promo code BNA26.
7: Get it rolling,
8: and
7: man.
8: We are flying through the sports day.
7: Hey, the best way to support your stocking stuffers is to win a couple of bets.
8: Absolutely.
7: that's the best way to celebrate.
8: Let's make some parlays.
7: Yeah, absolutely. So there you go. There's the lab. The NBA, you know, they were waiting on LeBron James to make his decision so they could tell us the schedule. This is something that Adam Silver was... Yeah.

0: So, I mean, they were waiting for LeBron to make his decision so mm-hmm. then they could release the schedule to the public.
1: Look, they're decent matchups. I could have thought of some better matchups.
0: Really?
1: Yeah.
0: Better matchups.
1: Like, look, if you want, like rivalry-ish games, you know what I mean? Like, I get LeBron going back to L.A. on Christmas.
0: Well, you know, what the marquee there is not Luka versus LeBron. It's LeBron taking on Bronny on Christmas.
1: Yes, yes. Father versus son. Yes.
0: Right. Father-son on Christmas?
1: Yeah, yeah. Father-son on Christmas. Like, I could see, I know they're, like, Nuggets-Warriors will be decent, but if you want to...
0: The Warriors going to be any good?
1: Well, okay, so give me Durant and the Rockets against the Warriors.
0: Okay, all right.
1: Give me more intrigue if the matchup... Because I know you're just throwing, like, you're throwing Steph Curry a bone on Christmas.
0: The rivalry aspect, you put Timberwolves Nuggets. Those teams have played each other a lot in the playoffs.
1: Exactly.
0: They don't like each other.
1: Exactly.
0: That to me has a little bit more sizzle.
1: And the league is putting Eastern
0: Finals rematch Spurs at Knicks early.
1: Yes.
0: All right.
1: That's fine.
0: I guess. Heat Celtics. Giannis against Tatum.
1: Really doesn't do anything for me.
0: So there's the...
1: The opening, I'll tell you this. Besides the weird 3 o'clock Eastern game.
0: To open the season.
1: The two games on opening night, to me, are better than the Christmas Day games.
0: I agree.
1: Better than the Christmas Day games.
0: Yes. The opening night games, that's what you want. Sixers, Knicks, Thunder, Spurs.
1: I would have thought we would have gotten Sixers, Celtics on Christmas.
0: Yeah.
1: I'm surprised we're not getting Sixers, Celtics on Christmas. You don't get Sixers Celtics on... Oh, I thought we would have at least gotten it on opening night or Christmas. You're not getting it on either.
0: I'm guessing if you look at the... Now, the full schedule is not released yet. I'm guessing what you'll see is that the Sixers are on a Western trip.
1: Mm-hmm.
0: And so that's why they're out there and they'll play the Lakers on Christmas Day.
1: And I would say to that, I don't care.
0: Fly back!
1: No, but that's my point. You waited for LeBron to do this.
0: Yeah.
1: And you already have the built-in Jaylen Brown against the Celtics. Okay, now you have extra juice for that matchup because LeBron is on the 76ers.
0: Well, you have LeBron.
1: Why aren't you giving me LeBron and the 76ers against the Celtics? Like, what? On opening day or on Christmas? Like, you're not giving me either.
0: I just hope the Philly fan, the poor girl that was crying after the Sixers lost in the playoffs this year, I just hope that she has a good Christmas watching LeBron.
2: And I love Joel, and I hope he stays. I love the whole team.
1: I think she will.
2: They did amazing, but it's just heartbreaking.
1: I think she will.
2: It really is.
0: It's just heartbreaking, but now she has LeBron.
1: They're better than the Lakers, so I think she will.
0: So there it is. Yeah. So she has LeBron James, and that's all she has to...

0: It's Buck Hamdahl. You can always call or text the show at 310-840-4910. Last hour, about 30 minutes ago, we had news that Kyler Murray was named the starting quarterback for the Minnesota Vikings. It was something that I thought would be obvious, that the Vikings at some point in camp should make the decision. J.J. McCarthy was not going to beat out Kyler Murray. So Kyler's now named the starter for the Vikings. You can always call or text the show at 310-840-4910. Abdallah awoken the Kraken. He called out, there's a texter who sends us a lot of messages in regards to J.J. McCarthy. He's a big J.J. McCarthy supporter from the 401.
1: Yeah.
0: This texter heard Abdallah's comments, and he has sent in a text or two directed at Adam A. Abdallah.
1: Yeah.
0: Sir, I will give the floor to you.
1: Now, listen, we appreciate all of our participants and all of our fans.
0: You don't sound like you mean that.
1: I do, and I wish all of our participants were as passionate as this participant is. Now, if you remember, this is the person from the 401 that sent in J.J. McCarthy's combine numbers that said he's the
0: cone drill,
1: the fifth fastest time in the agility cone drill at the 2024 combine. He timed out a 4.47 at the 40 at the University of Michigan, one of the fastest times ever
0: for a
1: white quarterback, is what he told us.
0: Is that it?
1: That's okay. What he told us. Yes.
0: Right,
1: so
0: congrats.
1: I said I would love to hear from our fine friend
0: somewhere,
1: in the 401.
0: What's up? Somewhere, yes. Jackson Dart is upset with that. Uh-huh,
1: yeah. So I said I would love to hear from our fine friend in the 401 his reaction to this news, and he replied, LOL. You guys don't follow the Vikings beat reporters. We actually do. I just told you something from Kevin Seifert, who is one of the best, friend of the show. One of the best Vikings beat reporters there is.
0: Yes, he's great.
1: Who are on the field at the practice every day. They're reporting this back on YouTube on a daily basis. This is going exactly as I said to you guys a few weeks ago. McCarthy is the better quarterback than Murray, and he is significantly outplaying Murray this training camp. All you guys have to do is go to YouTube and follow the beat reporters who are reporting this back on a daily basis. And then he proceeded to take pictures of his screen.
0: Okay. Screen grabs.
1: Pictures of his screen. There's a difference.
0: That's a screen grab.
1: No, there's a difference.
0: He's grabbing the screen.
1: He's taking pictures of with his phone of his screen.
0: Oh. Like he doesn't know the shortcut.
1: Of guys.
0: Got it.
1: I don't even know if some of these guys are beat reporters or some of them are bloggers.
0: Oh, no. Is Abdallah? Oh, here we go, Raj. Abdallah is going to. Do you have a problem with bloggers?
1: No.
0: Well, so what's the difference?
1: Of guys that are saying McCarthy is better, McCarthy is better. He sent us, let's see, hold on. Let me count them. 1, 2, 3, 4, 5, 6, 7, 8 screenshots.
0: Okay.
1: Of these.
0: Of reporters.
1: Of guys that said that McCarthy is better and Kyler Murray is, quote, fighting for his life. And he ended it with, Murray is having a disastrous training camp.
0: Okay. All right. So these are the texts from a fan, a 401 fan.
1: Then he also said, you guys are being hypocrites with J.J. McCarthy. It's the same situation as Mendoza and Caleb Williams. You are correct. They both should be playing, and Caleb should have been allowed to play the first season. No.
0: What are you talking about?
1: J.J. McCarthy was supposed to play.
0: Played.
1: He got hurt, and
0: he
1: couldn't
0: played.
1: Play. And
0: he
1: then,
0: played
1: and then
0: year.
1: He played last year.
0: He sucked.
1: And he got hurt again,
0: the
1: and
0: guy
1: he was
0: can't
1: bad.
0: Play. Well, first of all, the Caleb comparison's not true. Caleb did start away. He was the only starter. So that's what we're saying. Mendoza should be like Caleb. He should start from day one.
1: Mm-hmm.
0: J.J. McCarthy, the same. Here's the key. When you find out the guy can't play because he's playing, you pivot. And you go to Kyler Murray.
1: Listen, Mr. 401.
0: Did you read the full text there? I see more.
1: You guys have given up completely on J.J. McCarthy after 10 games, and that's outrageous. He is an extremely talented quarterback. And then another text. I meant Caleb should have been allowed to play after playing poor, I think he meant, that first season, and that is correct. And Caleb had no excuses for that. McCarthy was injured last year. He was coming off of knee surgery the prior season, and then he had a high ankle sprain where he lost 5 games, and then he came back. I don't need, and he had a concussion and lost again. Listen, okay, I don't need to read all that, Mr. 401, because he hasn't, I don't think he's left his name on any of these. Here's my point, Mr. 401.
0: Yes.
1: Kevin O'Connell.
0: Which is a Rhode Island area code. Shout out.
1: Shout out.
0: Shout out.
1: To the great island of Rhode. Kevin O'Connell is one of the best, if not the best, offensive coaches in the NFL.
0: Yeah.
1: I would take him over 28 or 29 other NFL coaches in the NFL right now.
0: All right, great. List them off.
1: No.
0: Let's hear them.
1: There's like three dudes I wouldn't take him over.
0: Come on, list off all 29 coaches.
1: No, I don't have time. I don't have time for that.
0: Oh, you do. You have time.
1: He's in the same breath as McVay, Shanahan, Ben Johnson, O'Connell. That's it.
0: Yeah, that's the crew. That's the crew.
1: That's
0: the young guy crew.
1: That's the young guy crew.
0: Yeah.
1: You don't think, and he's also in a division that he thinks he can win. You don't think that if he thought that J.J. McCarthy was better, that he would start him week one? Don't they have a division game week one? I believe they do. You don't think that he would start him week one? You don't think that he would give the best, better quarterback the start week one right out of the gate?
0: Yeah, Minnesota hosts Green Bay week one.
1: It's a game in the division.
0: Mm-hmm.
1: It's a super important game.
0: To be honest, their first 2 weeks, it's Green Bay home, and then they're on the road at Chicago to start the season.
1: Don't tweet me. Don't text me.
0: Gotta get off to a quick start.
1: Go talk to your head coach. He's the one that's not starting J.J. McCarthy. Not me. He's the one that just told you Kyler Murray's better. He's the one that brought in Kyler Murray to start. Not me. Not Chris and Adam. Not Blake and Abdallah.
0: Don't lump me into this.
1: No, you think he sucks too.
0: This is you.
1: You think J.J. McCarthy sucks too.
0: Oh, yeah. I'm saying don't lump me into your argument with Mr. 401. That's what I'm saying.
1: I'm sitting over here.
0: I'm just listening. I'm enjoying the show.
1: I'm not the one that's starting Kyler Murray week one. That's Kevin O'Connell, quarterback whisperer.
0: I think you should have to name off all 29 coaches that you think he's better than.
1: I did by naming the ones I would take.
0: Okay. All right.
1: With Kevin O'Connell.
0: It's Black and Abdallah here on Westwood One Sports. Be like Mr. 401. Text the show at 310-840.
1: Give us your name, Mr. 401, so we don't have to call you Mr. 401.
0: 4910.
1: Just saying, man. The coach is letting you know.
0: Who is quietly going under the radar throughout training camp? We'll tell you during Power Rankings with Raj next.
2: Last year's top three picks are shining at camp. Titans QB Cam Ward, Jaguars two-way man Travis Hunter, and Giants edge rusher Abdul Carter. Could super sophomore campaigns be on the way for this trio? 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

0: day. We broadcast from the great city of Chicago. It's Black and Abdallah here on Westwood One Sports. Now it's time to go on out to Parts Unknown in Colorado, and that's where we find Raj Sharon.
1: And the next question comes from the line of Raj Sharon with Westwood One. Please proceed.
0: Please proceed. On a Tuesday, it's time for Power Rankings with Raj. What's up, Raj?
2: What's up, fellas? Just dropped about $120 ordering a J.J. McCarthy jersey. That texture just got me so fired up. I was hoping to have it.
3: Which team?
2: Oh, the Vikings. When he gets this job back by week two. And so clearly.
3: Could he be a Falcon?
2: A quarterback.
0: Now we're receiving texts at 310-840-4910 going after Mr. 401. Text 630. Mr. 401 has to realize that the Vikings would rather have someone who's 5'9 over 9. That's Lewis.
4: Oh, yeah.
0: That's a good one. The 425, don't feed the Rhode Island troll. Oh, come on.
2: Oh, man.
0: That's not right.
2: I just saw a meme. It's the J.J. McCarthy, like, 9 meme that we see all the time. And then Kyler Murray was, like, cropped, like, just the top of his head. And it's like the graphic was the Vikings starting quarterback is in this picture, which is pretty good. So, yeah, that's the big NFL news of the day, guys. But there's a lot of news going around the NFL. Can you believe this? We're basically past midway through training camp. Like, most training camps wind up, they're winding down here as preseason games get going. Kind of crazy. So I thought we would do a kind of midway through training camp edition. You can choose teams, you can choose players, coaches, any storyline, anything related to the NFL. And we're going to start off, Abdallah, with our first Power Ranking category, quietly going under the radar throughout training camp. Who are you putting in this group, Abdallah? Quietly going under the radar throughout NFL training camp.
3: I keep going back to this team. They won the Super Bowl. No one is talking about the Seattle Seahawks. They won the freaking Super Bowl. And, like, I get it that they lost Kenneth Walker, but we talk about the value of running backs and how if you have a good offensive line, you can kind of throw almost anybody back there. I think that this team is still going to be good. It's a stacked division. 49ers are getting hurt left and right. They beat the Rams in the NFC Championship game. I get that the Rams added a bunch in the offseason. I'm going to throw the Seahawks in this category because until they are dethroned, I understand that a lot of people are going to pick the Rams to win that division, to represent the NFC in the Super Bowl. But this team is still just as good as they were last season defensively. Their offense, they've got one of the best wide receivers in the NFL. Sam Darnold is still good. I think that we're not giving the Seahawks enough credit for winning the Super Bowl and still coming in and being as good as they can be next season.
0: I don't want to piggyback or tag team your idea.
3: Easy.
0: By the way, piggyback. Where does that come from?
3: Piggyback?
0: Yeah.
3: Because you jump on the shoulders. It's a piggyback.
0: Do pigs do that?
3: Do pigs jump on each other's backs?
0: That's what I'm saying.
3: I don't know.
0: Like, where does that come from?
3: Talk about it. I'll look it up.
0: I don't want
2: to. Piggyback comes from the 16th century phrase pick pack, meaning to carry a pack or load pitched onto one's back. Over time, pick pack shifted to pick a back, and by the 19th century, people altered it via folk into piggyback.
0: See? We all learned something today.
3: I learned something today.
0: How about that?
3: You should learn something every day.
0: And that's why you ask dumb questions.
2: Mm-hmm.
0: Because Raj has great answers.
3: Yes.
0: Raj, to answer the question, I want to say New England.
3: Okay.
0: I think there was a lot of worry that when they get to camp, there's going to be distractions. What's happening off the field on roofs with hands interlocking? What's the deal? And quite honestly, my read on what's taking place in New England is they're getting to work, getting ready for the season.
3: Mm-hmm.
0: It feels a bit under the radar, the way that they've approached it. And they make a big trade. They bring in a star wide receiver. The other two teams that I would add to that list, Baltimore feels like, with all the change with the coaching staff and everything, haven't really heard a lot about the Ravens so far, and they're going to be a good team. And I had one more team. Los Angeles, the Rams.
3: Yeah.
0: You know, aside from people being like, oh, is this going to be the best team ever? It sounds like they're just going about their business. So those three teams, I've got New England, Baltimore, and the Rams.
2: All right, Chris, we're going to stay with you in our mid-training camp edition of Power Rankings. I have more questions now than I did before camp. I have more questions now than I did before camp.
0: I'm going to say Cleveland. Cleveland, why have you not made a decision on the quarterback yet? And I think it's like the curiosity around the Browns is why I have the questions. I have more questions now than I thought that the Browns would kind of be boring in camp, but this has been actually entertaining. So I'm going to say Cleveland.
3: I guess I'm going to stay in the NFC West and go with the 49ers. And because of all of the injuries, I don't know what this team is going to look like. How long are they going to take to heal up? Are they going to be able to sustain these injuries throughout the regular season? How long are these injuries going to linger? Are they going to have the depth to be able to make a playoff run? Is the travel schedule and how they're manipulating the travel schedule and getting to Australia early and staying in Denver when they're going to be going to and playing the Mexico City game later in the season? I have a lot of questions about a team that is favored to make the playoffs in a championship window, that is trying to compete for an NFC title and go to the Super Bowl. I have a lot of questions, and every time someone gets hurt, I have more and more questions about the San Francisco 49ers, and it doesn't help that their head coach keeps adding to the questions because of his car accident by adding new stories to, and like, it shouldn't be a distraction. Like, he got into a car accident and he, you know, all this stuff, it shouldn't be a distraction, but it continues to be a distraction.
0: Interesting.
3: So every time that I have more and more questions about the 49ers every time when it should, you shouldn't have those kind of questions.
2: All right, Adam A. Abdallah on our mid-training camp edition of Power Rankings. My interest has gone down from 2 weeks ago before camps opened up. My interest has gone down over these last 2 weeks.
3: I'm going to say the Tampa Bay Buccaneers because all the interest was what's going to happen with Baker Mayfield, what's going to happen with Vita Vea. And Baker came out and made his statement, and we're waiting for Vita Vea to get some money, and nothing. Like, we just kind of haven't heard anything. And that's kind of what we expected, right? Like, nothing's going to happen with Baker until the end of the season, unless something shocking happens and they negotiate a deal that he has said he's not going to do any negotiating during training camp and into the regular season. And there's been no word on Vita Vea. So as of right now, they're going in without Vita Vea because he's continuing to hold in. And Baker Mayfield's just going to play on the last year of his deal and maybe be franchised next season. So my intrigue has kind of gone down. I'm more interested in what the Falcons are going to do at quarterback. I'm more interested in how the Saints are going to look. I'm more interested in how the Panthers are going to look in that division.
0: You stole my answer, but that's a part of batting leadoff in this round. So I will concede. I was thinking the same thing. It feels like the Bucs vibes are off. That, like, the vibes aren't great with the team. And, you know, in that division, each day that passes, I'm starting to convince myself that the sleeper team in the South this year will be the Saints. That's the team that, you know, you always have to pick a team that you don't expect to win as a wild card selection, someone to surprise the league. And each day that passes, I start to convince myself even more that it's New Orleans and that maybe Tampa's not really going to be as good as we thought they were going to be. So I will pivot to, I'll go with Buffalo. The comment from last week that I told you guys about, one of the offensive linemen said that having Joe Brady as the coach feels like hanging out with your cool uncle when your parents aren't home.
3: Okay.
0: Because you get to do whatever you always wanted to do.
3: Yeah.
0: That, I think, is a problem. I think going from a guy who you put all the blame on last year in Sean McDermott to a guy who's there on the coaching staff who now is just being more casual with the way the Bills are going about camp, that's concerning to me. So I will say Buffalo. I don't know. Like, substitute teacher vibes? I don't know that's the way to do it.
3: That's not always good.
2: Also, their new uniforms look like a Diet Pepsi can. I don't know if you guys have seen
3: their
2: that meme.
3: You can't see. There's did you see the stadium thing? Yeah. It's a problem.
0: Could you imagine paying PSLs where you're putting down $25,000 to $40,000 for the right to pay for your season tickets, and you're sitting behind a huge pane of glass because the stairwell is in front of your seats?
3: Wouldn't be me.
0: So all you see is just glass and concrete, and you can't even see the field?
3: Wouldn't be me.
0: Yikes. All right.
2: Man, note to self. Last thing you want to have is obstructive views there in Hammond, Indiana, guys. All right, next up in our mid-training camp edition of Power Rankings, the 180 of the question I just asked. Now, I'm more interested than I was 2 weeks ago as camps were opening. Chris Black could be a team, player, coach. I'm more interested than I was 2 weeks ago.
0: Okay, I'll do it. I feel like if my reasoning for saying that Tampa could be an option for being out on a team in the last 2 weeks, Pittsburgh sounds like there's some good vibes. It sounds like Pittsburgh is putting together a good training camp. So whether you, if you want to pick Aaron Rodgers,
2: Dallas beaming right now. He is beaming.
3: Why would that be, Chris?
0: It just sounds like all the reports out of
3: interesting.
2: Could it be a certain coach who's got bangers?
0: I just the last couple weeks, everything I've seen or heard about the Steelers.
3: We all just want to be big rock stars, don't we?
0: Is that things are going well? So I will select Pittsburgh.
3: Now that we got the news and it's finally official, I'm going to go with the Minnesota Vikings.
0: Good call.
3: Because now that Kyler Murray is going to be the starter, this is a real football team. You know how many quarterbacks you have when you have two quarterbacks? No quarterbacks. So now that you have a quarterback, now that it's solidified and that this isn't going to drag out, if they had waited until after the final preseason game and you were still doing this rep splitting and all this, you've got 5 weeks now to figure this out.
0: That was a very aggressive movement that you just made here in the studio.
3: This rep splitting.
2: He's watching Aaron Donald tape.
3: 29 days until the start of the regular season where Kyler Murray is going to get 100% of the reps with the ones. You've got enough time to figure this out. This is a team that can contend for the division. This is a team that can get ready, especially starting with the Packers, starting without Micah Parsons for the Packers. This is a team that can get off to a good start if everything goes well for them, for sure.
2: But wait, we're 29 days out? We got to make our MVP and Rookie of the Year predictions or something.
3: We should pick our Defensive Player of the Year right now.
0: 26 days.
3: 26 days? 26. Okay. 26 is when we'll do it? Okay.
0: We'll make our picks.
2: And our final midway through training camp power ranking category. Look, we're inundated with info, guys. We got NFL Network, ESPN, Twitter, videos. Everybody's hyped up about camp. Names no one's ever heard of. Training camp is nice, but I got to see it in the games. What are you putting here, Abdallah? Training camp, yeah, it's nice. Great. But I got to see it in the games.
3: Chris and I are both so high on this team, and I feel like we're going to get let down. It's the Cowboys. It is. Yeah. It is. It's this defense. It's the Cowboys' defense. I know the offense should be there, but, aren't we all just also waiting for George Pickens to be like, nope, not playing? It's all going to come down to the games for the Cowboys and how this defense gels together, how if they can't give up, the most points per game in the NFL like they did last season. It's going to come down to the games for the Cowboys. And I think they can play well. I think that they can go on a run and make it deep into the playoffs. But again, it's the Cowboys, and the history is they will ultimately disappoint.
2: You guys are like the meme, that Dallas Cowboys cycle meme. Have you guys seen that one of each year? Yes. You guys are at the part where you're overly hyped about the Cowboys right now.
3: Absolutely. I'm overly hyped about the Cowboys, but I know that they will. So it's got to come down to the games. Listen, they're paying people left and right. Pickens is showing up every day, even though he's on the last year of his deal. He's playing on the franchise tag. Everybody's happy. Everything's going great. But we haven't played a game yet. So, it's got to be the Cowboys.
0: Okay. Yeah. And I also can... I know this because I have had this opinion on the radio in past years. It's also... I could see the narrative being out there, like, look at Fleck and Abdallah with the Nationals show now. Now they're cowboy guys.
3: I know, right?
0: I can see that, too.
3: How quickly they forget about the Bears.
0: In the past, hosting a local show in Chicago.
2: Up next, we're going to talk some Lakers and then some Yankees.
0: There was nothing
3: easier. They do nothing but LeBron and Cowboys now.
0: Nothing easier as a local host in Chicago than going after national hosts talking about the Cowboys. Fortune 500 companies, Dallas, the whole thing, right? But he's a Chicagoan now.
3: I know, right?
0: Did you see his tweet over the weekend that the lakefront in Chicago is great?
3: Yeah,
0: wow, what a concept.
3: Not today.
0: All right.
2: I love your guys' voice when you do that. That's the same voice as your, hello, Mr. Williams.
0: I know it's setting up nicely for the Cowboys to miss the playoffs and that our first year hosting a national radio show to be just flat out wrong on Dallas. To answer the question, I'm going to say this, and I'm going to choose violence. Green Bay.
2: Wow.
0: There's a lot of chatter coming from the Cheddar Curtain up north, and I don't know if they're necessarily a better team this year than they were last year. So I want to see it on the field before before we know that the Packers are actually good. So I'm going to go with Green Bay.
2: All right. All right. And that does it for our mid-training camp edition of Power Rankings.
0: Thank you, Raj. 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Yeah, I saw the tweet over the weekend. Oh, the Chicago lakefront is great.
3: You think?
0: Welcome. Where have you been, pal?
3: Welcome to the city, buddy.
0: Welcome to the party. Of course. That's why it's one of the greatest cities in the world. What are we talking about? What are we doing? All right, it's Fleck and Abdallah here on Westwood One Sports and the Westwood One Sports app. My favorite coach, as Raj and Abdallah points out, in the NFL, got a new gig this offseason, and I think that this team will be improved. He's already making an impact in an area that Abdallah thinks can't happen. He's been very critical of. We'll explain that coming up next.
4: Is future Hall of Famer Aaron Donald coming out of retirement? It appears to be when.

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0: with the audience here, Abdallah. Come on, let's be real. You and Raj have painted me into a corner, put me in this corner, where I'm this John Harbaugh supporter, big time John Harbaugh supporter. I just think that it was a good hire for the Giants. Mm-hmm. I think he'll change the culture there, and I think they will be a better football team this upcoming season than they were last year by that coaching decision.
1: Yeah.
0: And you guys have painted me as this major supporter of the Harbaugh era with the New York Football Giants.
1: You just thought it was the best hire of all time.
0: No, not all time. I just think I love this move. I think it made a lot of sense for the Giants at the time.
1: Yeah, okay.
0: I think it makes a lot of sense. It still does.
1: Yeah, it makes
2: perfect
1: sense.
2: I have no idea what you're talking about. I don't think we've done anything to try to portray you as some Giants super fan at all.
1: I think you guys are not on YouTube.com/@ Like an Abdallah show.
0: What's there? What's on the feed?
1: A picture of you with your John Harbaugh shrine.
0: No, see, that's not real. That's not a real photo. That's a fake photo.
1: I don't see a watermark that says AI on it. So.
2: That big blue forever neon giant starter jacket, though.
1: It is nice.
0: I'll give you that. All right.
2: How'd you already get the John Harbaugh cardboard cutout in your house? And you
0: made it.
2: How'd you already get it?
0: 3D printer. Yeah.
2: Oh, okay.
0: Actually, I don't have a printer. I use the one here in the office. Yeah. I'm the only one here in the office at NBC Tower that uses the printer. So I'm the one. I used it to print off the John Harbaugh.
2: He's actually
0: Harbaugh
2: not joking
0: cutout.
2: About that.
1: Yeah. Oh, no, he's not.
0: And it is. I get very frustrated as the day starts and the printer is not working for my various papers. All right. So you have been very critical over Jaxson Dart and his ability to stay upright in a game.
3: What's up? I have.
1: You're right.
0: You have. How about this? John Harbaugh taking over for the Giants. Practice on Monday, the sideline erupted into cheers because Jaxson Dart slid near the sideline. Take a listen. This is Brian Burns, linebacker for the Giants. The cheers after Dart's slide.
4: Yeah, we've been begging him to do that for a while now, so I'm glad that he's starting to practice it.
0: So there you go. Brian Burns practicing. Jaxson Dart sliding, getting down, not in the concussion tent. He's not in the blue tent. He's on the field. How about that? I think it's taking. I think Harbaugh is making a difference in New York.
1: I'm glad that Jaxson Dart graduated kindergarten. That's like celebrating, like, okay, cool. What are we going to give him a little cap and gown for doing something for growing up? Like, that's something every kid accomplishes.
0: Sliding?
1: Every quarterback should know how to do that.
0: Well, of course, but some are better than others. Some are too much of football guys. They want to take on the world with every play.
1: Yeah, well, I'm sorry that he couldn't figure that out in his first year as a quarterback and ended up being in the concussion protocol in more games than he actually played. Like, that's a problem for him. And now he's finally figuring it out that if he wants to continue with a football career, he might need to not get hit in the head so often. Good for him.
0: Yes.
1: Congratulations, Jaxson. You did it.
0: All right. So then
1: maybe tell your running back that too.
3: What's up?

0: Well, that's different. The running back should take on contact.
1: Yeah, I understand that. Well, tell him not to do so many backflips.
0: Yeah, there you go. There's the advice. That's what you
1: Harbaugh
0: want for the running back.
1: Actually told him about that, too. He went and said, yeah, maybe not so much, actually.
0: Yeah, I mean, Harbaugh also told us about bear spray because Giants training camp is in West Virginia. So
2: bear spray. We got a lesson on bear spray.
3: You did.
2: You spray low to high. Did you know that?
3: No, I did not.
4: Why?
5: No, I mean,
2: well, think about a bear. You think a bear is going to come at you like this?
5: Bear sniff them down
3: don't
5: low.
3: Don't they get up on their hind legs? They
2: No, they're running at you low. You got to spray down low.
3: Okay.
2: I've never done it before. But
5: you're learning.
2: But
3: if you have to.
2: Yeah, well, I'm thinking about taking a walk tomorrow. I wanted to know.
3: Now you're
2: like this.
5: They're sniffing down low.
3: Don't they get up?
0: They're sniffing down low. The bears, they're sniffing down low.
1: Bear spray.
0: So you go. There's the latest from Giants camp.
1: I love it.
0: That with the crowd giving Jackson Dart the cheer for sliding
1: it's
0: finally?
1: Sarcastic.
0: That's the Bronx cheer, right? That's what they do at Yankees games.
1: Probably.
0: Right? Like, right?
1: Yeah.
0: So there you go.
1: Good for them.
0: There it is, Giants camp. He's not my guy. I just thought it was a great combo. I think it was it made a lot of sense for the Giants to go that route. Black and Abdallah here on Westwood One Sports and the Westwood One Sports app. Hey, Abdallah, do you have any zoo news?
1: Let me look. Yes, I always have zoo news, Chris.
6: Well, hello, Mr. Lion.
0: What do you have?
6: Here's the latest edition of the zoo news.
0: What do you have over there?
1: Well, Chris, we're a day late, but yesterday was World Lion Day.
0: Okay, all right.
1: World Lion Day. And to celebrate World Lion Day, the Pittsburgh Zoo, shout out to the Yinzers, the Pittsburgh Zoo debuted their four-month-old new lion cub named Kiazi, which means potato in Swahili. Why did they name the lion cub Kiazi after a potato in Swahili?
0: Yes, why? Why?
1: Well,
0: that's what we're all asking. Why?
1: When she was first born, she was just little and just laying there doing nothing but sleeping and nursing. She looked like a baked potato, said lion handler Karen Vacco. And the fact that her father is a first-time dad and he came from Idaho like an Idaho potato.
0: Wait, what?
1: The dad came from an Idaho zoo.
0: Ah, there's a zoo trade. I got it.
1: There's a zoo trade. So the dad came from an Idaho zoo, so they named the lion Kiazi the lion cub. A little potato.
0: The
1: zoo had more than 1,100 names to choose from because they did a contest for if you donated a certain amount, you could suggest a name. I don't think anybody suggested this name. I feel like this was a rigged competition. But they did raise over $5,700 for lion conservation as yesterday was World Lion Day. Kiazi was born on April 5th, but she's been behind closed doors to grow and be nurtured and get fed and all that kind of stuff.
0: Yes. Yes.
1: And made her debut on World Lion Day so she could see the world on that special day. So shout out to the parents of the little potato, Kiazi. And Chris, that is what's new at the zoo.
7: That's what is new at the zoo.
1: She's a little cute. A little lion cub. Little potato.
0: We named her after a potato.
1: I don't know. Doesn't seem very fierce. If you're a lion, you're named after a potato.
0: No. No, it's not. That's a good point. I agree with you. All right, so there you go. There's some zoo news.
1: I don't think people, you think someone actually suggested that name?
0: No.
1: Out of the 1,100 people, you think someone actually suggested that name?
0: You are correct.
1: There's no way.
0: That was rigged by the zoo.
1: There's no way someone submitted that name.
0: They probably received 1,000 entries of Simba. And right, like in all the names from the Lion King,
1: 1,000 names of Simba, 99 names of Lana,
0: one scar,
1: and then they're like, no, we can't do that.
0: Right, like that's probably what happened. They're like they're going through the different submissions, and it's just Simba. I mean, that's it. And then they're like, we have 1,000 Simbas.
1: Yeah.
0: Oh, why don't we just call it a potato?
1: Why don't we just call it potato? Because
0: Bob over there is eating a baked potato.
1: Her dad came to us from Idaho.
0: Well, that's what I was going to say is like, I don't think there's lions in Idaho.
1: They're not native to Idaho?
0: No, I don't think so.
1: Not in the plains of Idaho?
0: Not from what I understand.
1: No?
0: No, I don't think so.
1: I've never been to Idaho, so I wouldn't know.
0: I have.
1: Oh, okay.
0: It looks like Napoleon Dynamite, the movie.
1: Okay.
0: That's exactly what it looks like.
1: All right.
0: What is the biggest storyline in training camp? We will tell you coming up next right here on Westwood One.

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6: I'm Dan Patrick, and this is Above the Noise. The Cowboys' offense was nearly unstoppable last year. Dallas, with two elite receivers, a quarterback capable of making every throw, and a reliable running back in Javonte Williams. The problem was the defense allowed a league worst of just over 30 points per game. The good news is nearly everybody from that offense is back, and the defense has to just become average this year. They have Quinnen Williams. They just re-signed him. Rashawn Gary. They drafted Ohio State safety Caleb Downs. They brought in a pass rusher in Malachi Lawrence in round one. Now, none of that suddenly turns Dallas into the steel curtain, but it's got to be an upgrade. Dallas doesn't need a defense to dominate, just one that can occasionally get off the field and keeping the opposition from scoring 30 every Sunday. If the offense continues putting up points at a high rate, an average defense could completely change the Cowboys' ceiling. Sometimes you don't need to fix everything. 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I'm Dan Patrick, and this is Above the Noise. 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
11: That's right, Black and Abdallah here on Westwood One Sports, the Westwood One Sports app, Sirius XM, Channel 375, and all of our great radio affiliates around the country. I'm Chris Black, along with Adam Abdallah, broadcasting live from downtown Chicago each and every day, hanging out with you until 3 Eastern right here on Westwood One Sports, and then we'll hand it off to Jim Rome and the Jim Rome Show at 3 Eastern. You can always call or text the show at 310-840-4910. We have big news in the NFL today. The Vikings have announced Kyler Murray is the starting quarterback for this season. So the quarterback battle is over. Kyler is the starter. And it's really what we expected throughout camp, is that even though there have been good and bad days between the two, Kyler and J.J. McCarthy, we expected here in the offseason, Kyler Murray going to the Vikings, he would eventually become the starter for Minnesota.
12: Yeah, look, he's a more talented player. He's always been the more talented player. We've seen some of the talent, and you look at these quarterbacks when they're drafted this high as Kyler Murray was. Obviously, we saw it with Baker Mayfield. We've seen it with Sam Darnold now, that sometimes when these guys are drafted by their original team, it doesn't work out. You go to a different team, and we still don't know if it's going to work out with Kyler Murray. Like, we don't know how this year is going to go with Kevin O'Connell and the Vikings, but we know that Kevin O'Connell has a history of reshaping and reinvigorating quarterback play. He did it with Sam Darnold. He went on to win a Super Bowl with the Seahawks. Daniel Jones was there last year. He went on to lead, while he was healthy, the best offense in the NFL last season until he got hurt with the Indianapolis Colts. And now we'll see what Kevin O'Connell can do with Kyler Murray. And the future is now up in the air for J.J. McCarthy. Is he going to be a career backup for the Vikings? Does he want to be traded somewhere in the offseason to get a chance to start somewhere? If Kyler Murray signs an extension with the Vikings in the offseason, all of this is up in the air now. But it seems like if Kevin O'Connell is going to get the most out of a quarterback, it was always going to be Kyler Murray.
11: Yeah, and I agree. And I think what we've seen in the NFL the last couple of seasons is that highly touted college quarterbacks selected highly in the NFL draft have failed in their first spot, not necessarily because they can't play, but because they're not developed and the franchise that they were drafted to stinks.
12: Mm-hmm.
11: And we've seen that now with a couple of different examples. Baker Mayfield with Cleveland, he was actually okay with Cleveland. They wanted to move on. He's had a lot of success elsewhere. Cleveland, we'll get to them in a moment, still looking for a quarterback. The New York Jets, they draft Sam Darnold in the top five of the first round. Darnold goes on to win a Super Bowl last season. The Jets still looking for a quarterback. And the third example would be to see how this plays out with Kyler Murray, but Arizona, who's their quarterback? Jacoby Brissett, Gardner Minshew, Carson Beck, maybe a draft selection next year. Arizona's in a bad spot. They have been for a while. They gave up on Kyler. I'm expecting Kyler Murray to be successful with the Vikings, and he'll add to the list of guys who get a second opportunity with a better head coach who's an offensive-minded guy to get the most out of the player. And Kyler Murray has that talent. He has the ability to be the best out of that group. He does.
12: Yeah, absolutely.
11: Of the Baker, the Darnold, the Daniel Jones, the guys at the second stop. And, you know, you can even go back to Geno Smith. Geno Smith with the Jets, terrible. Later in his career, serviceable to pretty good. Like, Geno Smith has had a couple of decent seasons here at the end of his career.
12: Yeah.
11: So I think Kyler will be the best of the group.
12: Yeah, I think so too, because I also think he's got, when you look at what he has around him, he also has a great defense around him. He's got Justin Jefferson, who is a great wide receiver. He's got other great weapons around him too, and Jordan Addison. So he's got a complement of players around him, and he also has one of the best offensive minds in Kevin O'Connell as his head coach. So he's also afforded a better cast around him than a lot of those other guys right away. You know, like the Bucks with Baker Mayfield, he's got decent players around him, but obviously Kyler Murray's got a better defense. He's got better wide receivers around him. You know, Sam Darnold has a great defense around him, obviously, but he went on to win a Super Bowl. We'll see if what the Vikings can do. I'm not picking them to win a Super Bowl or anything, but I think that they can have a decent amount of success this season. They can certainly compete for the division in the NFC North this year, and I think that that's why Kevin O'Connell made the decision as soon as he did, because you still have a month until the regular season starts, and now Kyler Murray gets a full month of first-team reps to get himself ready for the regular season.
11: All right, so that's one quarterback battle solved. Kyler Murray is the quarterback for the Vikings. Cleveland has yet to name a starting quarterback for this season. About an hour ago, Todd Monken at Cleveland Browns training camp talked to the media. Mary Kay Cabot has the quotes. Monken said that the unofficial depth chart heading into this weekend, game one of the preseason for the Browns, that the unofficial depth chart should say Deshaun Watson or Shedeur Sanders at quarterback one, and that he's not ready to name his starter yet for the game this weekend against Chicago. So the Vikings pull off the Band-Aid, name a starter, and they're ready to go. The Browns have a Shedeur or Deshaun or situation. They're naming two guys who could be the quarterback at number one for the game. They are not ready to name a starter for a game that is on Saturday. It is Tuesday.
12: But we know the plan. So what does it matter?
11: Yeah, but the plan is this. Even if you have a plan, whoever gets named the guy this week will be looked at as the number one guy. Even if you in game two are giving the other guy an option.
12: Yeah, but we also know who's been, whether...
11: Because this
12: whether
11: is
12: Monken
11: why, right?
12: wants to admit it or not, we know that it's going to be Watson.
11: Whoever it is, you go out there, you light the world on fire in a preseason game. What are the odds that you're going to be put back? You know what I'm saying? Once you're out in game action, it's game action.
12: Yeah.
11: I get it, it's preseason, but still. Like in a quarterback competition, if one guy goes out and balls out, then you say, well, the other guy's going to... Now, it's not... I don't think it's a fair fight. But that's what Cleveland is going to do here with the two quarterbacks. So you have the depth chart. The unofficial depth chart is Deshaun Watson or Shedeur Sanders.
12: Man, just...
11: That's our guy, Todd Monken.
12: Just name someone.
11: So he that's what he said an hour ago. Yesterday, when speaking to the media and asked about the quarterback battle, this is what Monken said yesterday.
8: Steven... And then you mentioned that Deshaun's getting is better.
13: Hold on. What was that?
8: So that's what I'm asking. Were you saying,
13: I said Deshaun's better.
8: Were you saying that he's gotten better since camp or that he's better than Shedeur? I want to make sure.
13: I don't think I threw in there that he's better than Shedeur. I'm not sure I went that far, but I appreciate you trying to trap me in that.
8: So
11: there he is, Todd Monken, our guy.
12: Yeah.
11: Monken.
12: He is.
14: Todd's just trying to get a sweet haircut.
12: He is.
11: That's great. So today, when we met the media, he's not ready to name a starter. And Cleveland plays Chicago on Saturday for their first preseason game. It's Bleck and Abdallah here on Westwood One Sports and the Westwood One Sports app. Hanging out with you until 3 Eastern right here on Westwood One Sports. 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
11: You can hear all the big games in the NFL on Westwood One Sports. The opener for the season, Seahawks-Patriots, and also the Super Bowl. Check it out all on Westwood One Sports. Today, we are 29 days away from the start of the NFL season. We are in the 20s, Mr. Abdallah.
12: Man, it's so close. It is so close. 29 days, and we still have starting quarterbacks yet to be named.
11: 29 days to the start of the NFL season. Patriots and Seahawks will kick it off on the Wednesday after Labor Day. You can listen to the game right here on Westwood One Sports. So today's topic for the summer of football. What has been the story of training camp so far in the NFL? I've got a couple of options for you. I want you to select which one you think is the biggest story so far in training camp.
12: Okay.
11: Number one, Patrick Mahomes back on the field, feeling good too. Talking about it the other day, Patrick Mahomes and the Chiefs, Mahomes back on the field. That's the first option.
12: Okay. I mean, I'm not going with that one. That's not the one I'm going to pick. I'll tell you that right now. Because I feel like there was ever a question that he was going to be back. We all knew he was going to be back. I think it might have been a question of week one, but it was definitely going to be by like week three or four. So, that's not the main storyline to me.
11: All right, next up. What about Aaron Donald watch with the Los Angeles Rams?
12: That's going
11: to
12: be the one.
11: Questions to McVay, yeah. the conversations, the workouts at the facility.
12: That's the one.
11: The Rams start up camp, and they're being kind of vague on where Donald's working out. And then he works out in helmet at the practice facility, so then they have to put in the transactional notes that they worked out a player. Aaron Donald and the conversation around assuming he will join the Rams for this upcoming season.
12: I have a feeling that that's going to be the one, just because we keep getting updates every day, and the way McVay is talking about it, it's a matter of when and not if, because they're discussing timelines for when he can announce it and when he can join the team. That's the one that I have a feeling it's going to be.
11: Next up, the third option. What has been the best story throughout training camp so far? Third option. All of the injuries in San Francisco, including Kyle Shanahan and his story that seems to be changing by the day on what took place with this car accident before training camp. 49ers, let's call this issues during camp. Issues.
12: So that's a close second, if not number one, maybe 1A, 1B with Aaron Donald, because the only reason this is a story and not just regular training camp injuries is because now this substation is in the back of everyone's mind, right? Now that George Kittle last year on a podcast put this information into everyone's brain that the substation and the players are weary of this substation.
11: Yes, the substation.
12: Every
11: correct.
12: Time a 49er gets hurt, the substation is brought up, and it feels like more and more attention is brought on to the 49ers every time one of them gets hurt. And so now I think it definitely is a story. It's definitely a story.
11: Okay.
12: It's not the story.
11: Okay. So Kyle Shanahan, San Francisco, substation. That's there. Number three. Number four. Hey, man, that's not nice. That's my Kirk Cousins.
12: Oh, that's their Kirk Cousins?
11: Yeah. Kirk Cousins and Max Crosby, their fight on Friday.
12: No, that's not a story. That's a camp fight. Come on.
11: All right. Okay.
12: Next.
11: Number five. New running backs in the NFL getting contracts. A lot of money spent this week to running backs.
12: No, I don't think so.
11: Okay.
12: Because it's not like there's not a running back that's like him that much.
11: Well, it's like the three best running backs in the game.
12: Exactly.
11: They all got paid.
12: So it makes sense. It makes sense. There's not a running back that you're like, whoa.
11: Bijan.
12: Yeah.
11: Jameer.
12: Jonathan Taylor.
11: Taylor. Yeah.
12: Yeah. So it makes sense.
11: Okay.
12: So no, I don't think that's a story.
11: Dahl doesn't like that.
12: Don't like it. I mean, I like the story. It's just, I don't think it's the story.
11: Sixth option, the quarterback competition in Cleveland.
12: Okay.
11: We were just talking about it. Todd Monken,
12: okay.
11: Sean Watson, Shedeur Sanders. We had Linnell Willingham on the show yesterday. He said that Shedeur, when he was there, looks like the three.
12: Okay. There's a difference between us, the story, and in quotes, like the story of training
11: the
12: camp
11: story.
12: Yeah.
11: The story.
12: And like the meme story. And like, I feel like
11: that was well done.
12: The Browns.
11: Did you just think of that on the top of, top of your head?
12: Yes.
11: That was well done. Well
12: Thank
11: played.
12: You. Thank
11: I
12: you.
11: Like that.
12: Thank you. The Browns.
11: Thank you.
12: Quarterback competition is the meme story. It's not real.
11: It's not the story.
12: Because they're going to suck. So like, they're not going to be good. They're going to be bottom of their division. they're going to win some games because their defense is still decent, but both of these guys could be off the roster at the end of the year. Like, we're fighting for the bottom of the barrel. It's just fun because Todd Monken is a great soundbite, and he's a hardo old-school football guy.
11: Yeah.
12: And we love hearing from him. If he was a boring football coach...
11: We do love hearing from Todd Monken.
12: Right? Like, if he was a boring guy...
11: Yeah.
12: And gave us nothing...
13: Oh, I don't think I threw in there that he's better than Shadur. I'm not sure I went that far, but I appreciate you trying to trap me in that.
12: Like, if he was boring and didn't give us
14: to get a sweet haircut.
12: Quotes like that, it wouldn't be as fun.
11: Okay.
12: Like, if we were just getting normal updates and he wasn't going to give us, and he was like, I'll tell you guys when I tell you guys. And like,
11: yeah, if he was a boring, lame coach that just was not giving you sound bites,
12: it wouldn't matter.
11: It wouldn't be as much fun.
12: No one would care because it's the Browns quarterback battle. Who cares? Both these guys are bad. No one, it's Deshaun Watson. No one, he hasn't played real football in 4 years.
11: Dude, he hasn't been good in like six.
12: Exactly. And Shadur,
11: it's been a long time.
12: Shadur Sanders is like the 35th best quarterback in the team in a league with not even that many teams.
11: Well, don't tell social media that.
12: Well, that's why I said meme.
11: All right.
12: So to me, it's the two stories of Aaron Donald.
11: Well, I've got one more for you.
12: Oh, you've got one more. Excuse me.
11: Yeah, one last option.
12: Sorry. I was just going off the list from the shoot.
11: Wild card selection. Are we missing anything?
12: Oh.
11: Is there anything that comes up that you can think of that here in training camp that we're missing in the conversation? Biggest story. You know, the Vikings quarterback competition's over now with Kyler becoming the starter today. I can't really, it doesn't, you know, is it something along the lines of like the Buffalo new stadium?
12: No,
11: situation.
12: Because that's just opening a new stadium. And
11: alternate unis?
12: No, that doesn't matter. Because if they go to an AFC championship game, no one's going to care about what uniforms they wear in like a week 8 game.
11: You sure?
12: Yeah.
11: Okay, yeah. Yeah, you're right. You're right.
12: And as long as like sight lines, they'll fix that.
11: I'll say this. Oh, watching on TV when they were watching the camera had the players on the field and they were just like, showing you the stadium around, it looks great on TV.
12: Yeah, it looks
11: like
12: good.
11: There's a good chance I'll never go to that stadium.
12: No.
11: So, all right,
12: it looks good. So I don't think we're missing anything. I mean, the Baker Mayfield story.
11: Baker and the Bucks.
12: Baker and the Bucks could be a story just because we'll see how this plays out. If they choose, you know, when it's going to be a story is next offseason.
11: Yeah.
12: If they choose not to franchise him and the Baker sweepstakes. Who is going to sign Baker and what kind of contract that looks like? Because if there's a Baker bidding war, then... Ooh, Baker bidding battle? Better alliteration. If there's a Baker bidding battle, then, you know, then we've got something here.
11: All right. So what would you, your number one pick is?
12: My number one pick is Aaron Donald's imminent return to the Rams.
11: My number two
12: is San Francisco. It's like 1A, 1B.
11: Wow. Okay. I'll go one San Francisco, two Patrick Mahomes, wow. Three Aaron Donald. That's the way I would. I think Mahomes
12: was coming back though.
11: Yeah, but it's.
12: Both don't think they're going to be very good.
11: Yeah. Well, I think it's a big story though. How about that? 29 days until the start of the NFL season.
12: Crazy.
11: Black and Abdallah here on Westwood One Sports. You can always call or text the show 310-840-4910, and that's your day of the summer. Of football, day 29. We have a text here from the 916. Hey, what's up, guys? First time listening to the show on the Raiders app. I didn't know that.
12: The Raiders app?
11: We're on the Raiders app? Hell yeah. All right,
12: Shout out.
11: Talking quarterback battles, I really think Mendoza has a chance to win the job out of the preseason. I know Kirk is the starter right now, but he's... let's see. Mendoza came in and balled for the practice that I saw. I really think 15 has a chance to do it. God bless and go Raiders.
12: All right.
11: I was unaware that we are broadcasting on the Raiders app, but that's cool.
12: I learned something today.
11: I'll take that.
12: Sure.
11: That's pretty sweet. So shout out from
12: Vegas.
11: 916.
12: Yeah.
11: Oh, yes. If there's a show that supports Vegas, it's the Black and Abdallah Show.
12: Oh, man, listen.
11: If you want us to go broadcast live, Raj, from Parts Unknown in Las Vegas.
12: I'll
11: we
12: do are it right more. Now.
11: We can go it. Tomorrow.
12: Be there tomorrow. Yeah.
11: We can do a week long event of shows.
12: I'll be there tomorrow.
11: I think this summer we pitched the arm in that we should go for NBA Summer League next year. I noticed this was
0: piggybacked off of less than 5 minutes ago when you were talking about the Bills Stadium. And you were like, I mean, I'll probably never wind up going there.
12: I'll probably
0: so go okay. Go note to self.
12: The Raiders
0: Vegas
12: we'll
0: willing to go. Yeah. Buffalo, yeah, Ross, not so much.
11: Yeah. A little Broncos Raiders in Vegas?
12: Yeah,
0: let's
12: go.
0: It'll be fun.
11: Let's do
0: it'll be fun.
11: All right, it's Black and Abdallah here on Westwood One Sports and the Westwood One Sports app. All right, so here's the drill. Coming up next here on the show, if you have yet to like and subscribe to our YouTube channel, Black and Abdallah Show, you need to do this right now because coming up next, you don't want to miss what will take place here on the show coming up. You can watch it on the YouTube channel. But Abdallah, we have an exclusive interview here on the show. An exclusive conversation you will not hear anywhere else in sports radio, sports conversation. The Black and Abdallah Show, we will have a conversation, a sit-down with the electrical substation that's taking out all the 49ers players. And that's next.
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1: Black and Abdallah here on Westwood One Sports and the Westwood One Sports app. You know, the latest out of 49ers camp the last couple of days, Abdallah, is that more players continue to get injured. Yesterday, it was Christian McCaffrey. He was out with, quote, tightness. But the running back is fine, but he is out with tightness, which is something that you have to worry about with McCaffrey because he has been injury prone throughout his career to this point with the 49ers, also with the Panthers previously.
2: Yeah, and obviously he missed a bunch of time last season, and these injuries keep on piling up. You know, they signed Mike Evans, and he's missed, what, 5 or 6 straight days of practice now, and these injuries keep on piling up for the 49ers, and it's something that was brought to the attention of many when Kittle, on a podcast last year, brought to the attention of everybody that their practice facility and stadium was right in the shadows of an electrical substation.
1: Yes, right. And, you know, the injuries all over the field for the 49ers, right? You mentioned Mike Evans, Christian Kirk dealing with an injury, George Kittle, obviously, Nick Bosa, McCaffrey now, even Kyle Shanahan. I mean, what's going on with the car situation, right? Like, autopilot, is it, what's happening? The story changes. So the 49ers are dealing with a lot of injuries. And in those pieces of video that you get to see online, you see the electrical substation lurking in the background in all the photos. I was watching the NFL Network last night, and they're live at 49ers camp. They're at the practice facility in Santa Clara. And I swear to you, every moment I'm watching, the substation's getting bigger in the background.
2: Yeah.
1: When you watch it and you see it, it is a focal point. When you're watching the 49ers, it is lurking in the shadows.
2: You know what it looks like? It looks like one of those cartoons where someone is trying to creep up on something else, where it's hiding behind a plant, and all of a sudden that plant gets closer and closer and closer.
1: Yes.
2: That's what the substation looks like right now.
1: Yes, it is.
2: It's getting closer and closer to the facility and to the stadium.
1: It's Black and Abdallah here on Westwood One Sports and the Westwood One Sports app. Now, if there's one thing you should know about the Black and Abdallah show, it's journalistic integrity. Right? If there's
2: hard-hitting news.
1: Hard-hitting news, yeah. Journalistic integrity, and Big J journalism.
2: The biggest J.
1: Yeah. The biggest J. Thank you. Here on the show, Black and Abdallah. So with that in mind, we have an exclusive interview with the electrical substation in Santa Clara, California. I was told he has intro music.

0: You can go to our YouTube channel, Black and Abdallah Show. You can see the electrical substation joining the show live.
1: Oh, wow.
0: As we now bring in the electrical substation here on Black and Abdallah. First question, electrical substation. As we look at the situation going after all the 49er players and their ligaments, soft tissue injuries, why?
2: Well, guys, it's not intentional.
1: So
0: that's it.
2: How do you get through this without laughing?
1: All right,
2: I am a 49ers fan. Okay, I am not doing this on purpose. I didn't build the 49ers facility next to me. The 49ers built a facility next to me.
1: That's fair. That's fair.
2: I just exist. You need power. You need power. Do you know how much power a Huey Lewis in the News concert needs? I am fair. A 49ers fan. I didn't want to hurt Christian. I love Christian. I didn't want to hurt Ricky Pearsall. I love him. I didn't mean to cause that, you know, what I did to Brandon Ayuk of what happened.
1: Oh, his brain.
2: I just exist.
1: Now, a substation, when you have this much power, it often comes with great responsibility,
0: Yes, of course.
1: And my question for you is, we often ask in these situations, we obviously know that you could, but have you ever asked yourself whether or not you should be doing this to the players?
0: Good question.
2: For one, as a electrical substation, I appreciate you bringing up not one but two movie references with both Spider-Man and Jurassic Park, because you need power to be able to watch movies. You need power to be able to power facilities and have lights for your practices. I do not choose to injure these players. It just happens. I don't choose to get bigger in the background. It just happens. Guys, I am an electrical substation, like the one that's powering your radio station right now. It is not my fault.
0: Okay, all right. Electrical substation joining Black and Abdallah here on the show. Hard-hitting conversation, exclusive. You're not going to hear this anywhere else.
1: Yeah, uh-huh. Yeah. Nor did you want to. Yeah.
0: Electrical substation. With that said, I guess before we let you go, what are you looking to accomplish here with the 49ers? Clearly, players are going down left and right. They need to try and win games. It sounds like you're remorseful over the fact that they continue to get injured, but you're taking the responsibility. How can you help them for the future?
2: Well, for one, I can give them a real jolt on their way out of this area to build a new... a new facility in another part. I don't know what I keep doing.
1: Keep rapping.
2: In another part of the Bay Area.
0: Okay. All right. Yep. All right.
2: I can continue to power the homes of Santa Clara as they watch the 49ers win another Super Bowl with a practice facility far away from me.
0: Okay. All right. Well, thank you, Electrical Substation, for joining the show. Bleck and Abdallah here on Westwood One.
2: Thank you, Bleck and Abdallah. I got a real charge out of it.
1: All right. That's enough.

0: They let us do this on a national radio show. Do you realize this?
1: We'll see. We'll see.
0: So there you go. There's the electrical substation on Block and Abdallah, hanging out with you until 3 Eastern, at least for today.
1: At least for the rest of the day.
0: Until Jim Rohn takes over. I don't know. He may have gotten a call. He's got to start 28 minutes early today. I don't know. I mean, of all these stupid bits that we've done on our show,
1: God,
0: this is that's towards the top
1: of
0: bad bits that we've had.
1: That's up there.
0: It's pretty good.
1: Well, there's no bad ideas, right?
0: Oh, there are. There's bad ideas and bad questions. And there's also stupid people.
1: There's stupid people and stupid questions.
0: So there you go. Black and Abdallah here on Westwood One Sports.
1: It was worth it just to get Raj to break when he said jolt. Hey, what's up, guys?
2: Hey, thanks for covering me. I had to step out for a few minutes.
1: Like when Superman has to leave.
0: Meanwhile, what happened, guys? Just and as
1: you
0: Abdallah
1: just
0: mentioned,
1: missed Spider-Man.
0: Superman removes the glasses. And does that mean Clark Kent? He turns into Superman, right? Raj, all he did in his studio.
1: So
0: if you're watching on YouTube, Black and Abdallah show, Raj just turned off the lights in his studio. That's it.
1: You just missed Superman, Raj. Where could you have gone?
3: Well, I just went to get a snack from the vending machine, and I come back, and
0: for some reason, there's like
3: a charge in here. I can feel like my hair getting staticky. Uh-huh. But I don't know why.
0: Okay, all right. Now that I have you guys, I do need to ask this question. Did you guys see the story of the airplane that had to get canceled? The flight had to get canceled? Because there was a... Now, I say now that I have you guys here, because you are both parents.
1: We are.
0: We are. I do not have child. No child. You guys have child. The story is this. There was a kid and two parents who couldn't get the kid to stop screaming, yelling, and standing up. So they eventually went back to the gate.
1: Mm-hmm.
0: And I assume the pilot or the crew timed out.
1: Yeah.
0: So they had to cancel the flight because the kid would not behave on the flight.
1: Is that what happened? Did the crew and pilot time out? Is that what happened?
0: Well, why else would you cancel a flight for taking too long to get the kid and the parents off the flight?
1: Okay. Well, Raj, have you traveled with your daughter?
2: Oh, yeah.
1: Mm-hmm. Okay. So have I. And people with kids know this.
0: Here, let's see.
1: People with kids know this. While you look it up, people with kids know this, and people without kids, I hope know this.
0: Apparently the runway was closing for the night.
1: Okay, well then
0: I didn't know that airports did that. But
1: the delay
0: went past when the runway was closed, so then they had to rebook for the next day.
1: Then I have lights.
0: Mm. I don't know.
1: Okay, well that's ridiculous. That's a bad airport. So nobody feels worse than the parents that are going through that. Because no one wants the kid to be quiet more than the parents of that kid. Because
0: they're going through it. It's not that the kid was just making noise. The kid wouldn't sit.
1: I understand that. The kid
0: was standing and jumping in the seat.
1: I know. I understand that. And there's
3: different stages of how old your kid is. Like when you have
1: how old is that kid? You can't control it.
3: I got really fortunate. My daughter traveled well. Like she never put up a scene or anything. I got like real fortunate.
0: I remember toddler. So
1: okay, so
3: yeah, toddlers are tough.
1: 3 and 5, 3 and 6.
3: First time we went, my wife and I were mapping it out of like, okay, what time are we going to get on? We were trying to line up a nap as best we could and like keep her awake.
0: After the aircraft left the terminal and proceeded to the runway for departure, the young child was standing in their seat and would not secure its seatbelt. In attempts, the parents and the crew addressed trying to get the kid to sit down. They were unsuccessful. The aircraft had to go back to the gate. By the time they got back to the gate and the parents and the kid got off the plane, they missed the curfew on the runway. And therefore, the flight could not take off.
1: Okay, one bad airport. Since when does an airport have a curfew on the runway?
0: This is Canada.
1: Wow.
0: Victoria International Airport.
1: Well, that's why we took your hockey. That's why you'll only be America's hat.
0: Okay, so this is what I was going to say. Of course, what you said, Abdallah, is you're right. Like, of course, the parent who has the kid acting up, no one feels worse than that. Those people, the two parents, right? I'm totally with you. But, like, at a certain point, Don't you, as a parent, don't you just grab the kid and just put them in your lap and you hold on to them?
1: If like, they'll let you.
0: Get the plane off the ground
2: here. Easier said than done.
1: If the airline will let you.
0: Easier said than done, but guys.
1: No, I understand.
0: You canceled a flight for an entire flight of people because your kid couldn't sit down?
1: I would absolutely just hold the kid and just be like, just take off if the airline would let you do that. I'm guessing the airline wouldn't let you hold the kid on your lap. Or I would say, I'm just going to buckle the kid in and I'm going to hold my kid. Like I'm going to grab the arms. Wife's going to grab the legs until we figure this out.
0: Hold them down.
1: Right? I would also say, I'm not going to tell people how to parent their kids.
2: Mm.
0: You have a platform right here. Go ahead.
1: But I am. I don't know. Figure it out, man.
0: Thank you. Oh, that's what I was trying to say. But I'm the guy that doesn't have kids,
2: You're gonna like my answer on
1: there's
2: it, Chris.
1: A way to figure it out.
2: I think you're like I think you have to know your kid. Like a baby, you don't know yet. But like when your kid, if you can't control your kid, because there's no way this is like a one time thing. Like this is probably how the kid acts all the time. You got to make other travel accommodations.
1: Like there's ways out of tantrums. Everybody knows, like Raj says, everybody knows their kid. Everybody knows that there's a way out of a tantrum. And if you're trying to get your kid to break out of certain habits or whatever, if you're in your own setting, like if you're in your house or wherever you live and you're trying to break the kid, you just let them cry for however long. But if you're in like a restaurant or an airplane or a public setting, you figure it out, man.
2: Yeah, the airplane is not the time to like stand on parenting principle. That's the time to give them the candy, even if they're being bad. That's the time to shove a tablet in their face.
1: Here's the iPad.
2: All the things you're not supposed to do, just do it because you're around all those others.
1: You want to watch Toy Story for 2 hours? Here you go.
0: Candy? Go for it.
1: Yeah, here you go.
0: Okay, see, I appreciate you guys, and that's why I brought it up, because
2: you a toy when we land, and then you don't get a toy when
1: we
2: you land.
1: We all want to get to our destination, man. Like, we're all trying to stop here.
0: As someone who doesn't have a kid, when I read the story, I was like, wow, you inconvenienced all of those people because you couldn't control your kid? So I'm glad you, you should find a way to figure it out.
1: Figure it out.
0: All right, I feel better then. Because I was hoping that you guys were going to be like, well, just because you don't have a kid, you think that your time is more... No. Figure it out. I like that. All right. Love it.
1: Unless it's like unfigure-outable, I don't know. I don't know the person's kid. So I would say for my kid, figure it out.
0: Hey, kid, if you can't sit down, you're walking.
1: Well, I mean, listen... Duct tape.
2: Oh, jeez, Abdallah.
0: What is wrong with you? Duct tape.
2: The line. Right. Abdallah. Hey, jumps
1: right
2: across.
1: My grandfather would have told me back in the day. If you don't stop, I'll hang you up upside down with duct tape. And that would have gotten me to shut up. What? He would have never done it.
0: All right. Fantastic. Okay. Like Abdallah, you're on West.
2: We all learned
0: sports.
2: A little something about Adam Abdallah today.
0: Jeez. Okay.
1: It's just the threat.
0: All right. Wow. Are the Bears closer to moving to Indiana? We'll tell you about the latest on that story coming up next.
4: Last year's top three picks are shining at camp. Titans QB Cam Ward, Jaguars two-way man Travis Hunter, and Giants edge rusher Abdul Carter. Could super sophomore campaigns be on the way for this trio? Westwood One Sports.
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1: 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Thank you to Raj and Roy for producing. Jim Rome and the Jim Rome Show is coming up in 12 minutes right here on Westwood One Sports. All right, so a story that we've followed here on the show, and I think people nationally are somewhat aware of the situation. And the story is this. In Chicago, with the Chicago Bears, they're trying to build a new stadium somewhere. They purchased a bunch of land in Illinois, out in the suburbs, about 45 minutes west of the city, Arlington Heights. The Bears own that land, but the state of Illinois is not giving the team tax breaks on the property taxes of the land. Okay. So that has started a whole set of stories that have hit the national cycle because there was back in like April, people thought that the Bears were automatically moving to Indiana. Now, Hammond, Indiana, from where we're sitting in downtown Chicago, is roughly about 25 minutes away. So technically, getting to Hammond, Indiana is closer than getting out to Arlington Heights, which is in the state of Illinois.
2: Mm-hmm.
1: But people here have a big problem with the Chicago Bears, the pride and joy of Illinois, as the song says, moving across state lines and going to Indiana.
2: Yeah.
1: Well, we've seen some teams do this. We've seen a lot of teams in the NFL do this, right? Like the Cowboys don't play in Dallas. They play in Arlington. We were just talking about the substation in Santa Clara. The 49ers don't play in San Francisco. They play an hour south of San Francisco.
2: Giants don't play in New York.
1: The Giants and the Jets, they play in New Jersey.

0: So it happens.
1: Mm-hmm.
0: It's been a very passionate conversation here in Chicago because people don't want the Bears to leave. There's also no room in the city to build a new stadium. So, like, building something in Chicago is not going to happen. It's either Arlington Heights out in the suburbs of Illinois or Hammond, Indiana. Mm-hmm. And Abdal and I have been vocal in saying, I'll believe it that they're moving to Indiana when they actually put shovels in the ground. I'll believe it when shovels go in the ground. Because until that point, I think all it is posturing and trying to back the state of Illinois into a spot to make them look bad so eventually they cave and give them more of a break on taxes. Positioning. That's what I feel like this has all been.
2: Yeah. Yeah, for the most part.
0: Right. Is that a fair, like, Cliff Notes way to describe the situation?
2: Yeah. Yeah. I would say so.
0: So the Bears yesterday held their practice at a local high school. They do this once a training camp. They go to a local high school. It's open to the public. The only catch, though, is that the media can't get in because it's like a homecoming rally type of thing. Like, it's not covered the same as practice is covered during the days of training camp.
2: Mm-hmm.
0: And so a TV reporter, Patrick Fazio at NBC5 in Chicago, got a chance to talk to George McCaskey, the owner of the Bears, at this practice. The other media members weren't around. Take a listen to what McCaskey had to say about the Bears' future home.
3: I know people are wondering, how's everything looking in Hammond?
4: We're doing some due diligence on a second site in Hammond, and I think Kevin and I will have more to report in the coming days.
3: And anything new in Arlington Heights?
4: No.
0: Okay, so that's George McCaskey yesterday at the Bears practice. Kevin is Kevin Warren, the president of the team. Is there anything there? I still don't believe that the Bears are actually going to move to Indiana. Because it is fair that the Bears doing due diligence on a second site because the first site isn't actually big enough. It's an old golf course that's surrounded by water.
2: Yeah.
0: Tough course. But I would say
2: it is.
0: The site isn't big enough to put a stadium, parking complex, restaurants, pro shop, all this stuff around it, right? A lot of teams have that now, and that's what the Bears want. So they're looking at other sites because I don't think they were ever actually serious about going to Indiana in the first place.
2: Well, they've done all the work for Arlington. They own the land. They've done the site surveys. They know it. Everything will fit.
0: Well,
2: all this stuff.
0: And it will because it used to be a horse racing track.
2: Yeah, so they know
0: all
2: of this.
0: There used to be a facility built there that they've torn down. So it's a big enough plot of land.
2: So doing all of this due diligence is, of course, going to happen because if you're going to seriously put pressure on the state of Illinois to give you tax breaks or whatever you're looking for, you have to actually have a viable place to put your stadium instead of just being like, yeah, we're also thinking about Indiana and not actually having a place to put the stadium, you know? Like, you can't just say, well, we're going to think about it, and then the state comes back and be like, no, you don't actually have a place to put it because no place is big enough for you. You own the land here. You're going to put it here. We're not giving you anything.
0: And to add to the conversation, Indiana has cut the tax breaks for the Bears.
2: Oh, they've given the Bears everything that they want.
0: And that's why it's such a power play is because Indiana is welcoming. They're saying, come on in.
2: Mm-hmm.
0: We'll have two NFL teams in our state because the Colts are down in Indianapolis. But, you know, they call it the region, the Northwest region of Indiana. And that's where those people who essentially a lot of them live and work and go to Chicago. It's a 25-minute drive, and then they live in Indiana. So it's not too far. But that's the latest. Again, I will add to the conversation. I'll believe it when I see it.
2: It's getting closer, though.
0: But it is. I feel like that's why they need the pressure on the state of Illinois. I'm
2: dangerously close.
0: It is. It's Buck and Abdallah here on Westwood One Sports and the Westwood One Sports app. We'll talk to you tomorrow. Jim Rome and the Jim Rome Show is coming up next.
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0: to the jungle. My name is Jim Rome. 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Every single day. Thanks to my pals at FanDuel. All right, nice to have you here. Good show. Got some breaking news. Got some good things going on. Got some good interviews. You know, typical stuff. Standard stuff. Really good day. Let's get up into it. 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Coming up at 12:40, former NFLer, ESPN NFL analyst, Jason McCourty. One of my favorites. That's 12:40. Coming up at 1:40, the head football coach at Kansas, Lance Leipold. Coming up in hour number three, TBA. Lots to get done between now and then. Three-hour program, so why don't you take advantage of it? Let's get right to it. The breaking story of the morning. Well, well, well. Not only breaking, but shocking. A shocking news item in the NFL this morning. And by shocking news item, I mean least surprising announcement ever. So, if you're getting ready to run first team reps with the Vikings right now, then you're probably not nine, a.k.a.
1: JJ! JJ!
0: Well done, Alvy.
1: If you're getting ready for work right now, then you're probably not...
2: JJ! You're not that good! JJ!
0: Yeah, that guy's not wrong. Expertly done, Alvy. If you're getting ready for reps with the first squad, you're probably not nine.
1: If you're AKA getting ready for work right now,
0: JJ.
1: Probably not.
2: JJ!
0: What's good? What's good, McCarthy?
3: AD, what's good, baby?
0: Not you, my guy. Now, am I surprised that Kyler Murray won that job? Of course not. But am I surprised that Kevin O'Connell decided to announce it so soon into this so-called competition?
4: Surprise, surprise, motherfucker!
0: Of course not. I'm honestly not surprised at all by the timing or any of this because I never believed, it's not just me, I don't know that anybody ever believed that this was an actual competition. And I've been saying so since the very second Kyler signed in Minnesota. And I even put my money where my mouth is. More on that in a minute. The Vikings brought Kyler Murray in for a reason. Reason being, he's not J.J. McCarthy. And KOC and the Vikings have a win right now roster. A win right now mandate. They have not won a playoff game since 2019. Even KOC's never gotten out of the first round. They need to win right now. And they were not going to win with nine right now. And back to my point about money. The second they made that deal, I immediately started to hammer Kyler future MVP bets. To the point where the site, and this was before we had a FanDuel relationship, the site said, we're not taking any more of your money. You've already bet the allotted limit. I'm like, since when? Since when is there an allotted limit to what you can bet? Believe me, my stakes are not that high. And they cut me off. They cut me off. So it was very clear to me at that point. Not only did I know he was going to win the job, I started to bet him to win the MVP of the NFL. So I was positive that he was never losing that job, losing that competition. I obviously was not going to throw down on him to win the MVP because I know for a fact he's not going to win the MVP as a backup. I wouldn't have bet that. So the guy was never, ever, ever going to sit behind JJ. That was never going to happen.
5: Sit on it, man.
2: JJ!
0: So, of course, Kyler is the Vikings QB1. Of course, the former number one overall pick and Heisman winner, an offensive rookie of the year, and two-time Pro Bowler, beat out the dude who's done absolutely nothing since the Vikings used that 10th overall pick on him 2 years ago. The best way that I can explain it is, in Will Levis terms, there are not 32 quarterbacks in the NFL better than Kyler Murray. Now, I don't know exactly where Kyler stacks up at this point against the top 32. I just know he's one of them. And it's pretty clear that JJ is not JJ in the top 32, even though he was selected in the top 10. JJ is on the wrong side of that line, along with my guy, Will Levis. Sorry about that, Will. Those two are just the last to know. They're the only ones who don't know it. Those two. Those two have a lot in common, don't they? Anyway, the Vikings. Did the Vikings have to announce it this early when their first preseason game isn't even until Saturday? I mean, yes. Why the hell not? If they knew the answer, why wait? Why drag it out? Why act like this is a competition when it's not a competition at all? It never was. And it wasn't a competition. For Kyler to have the job won outright by August 11th means that JJ hardly even factored into this competition. Like, Kyler had to get out there. I'm not saying he was great every single day, but he is learning a new offense. He is the new guy. He is adjusting to a brand new system, and he's sharing reps. JJ, or he was, not anymore, he's not. JJ, however, is the incumbent. He's been in the system for 2 years. Also, JJ is the guy the team used, or the guy the team picked 10th overall. So despite all of that, he's been in the building, he's been in the system, they picked him 10th overall. Despite all that, he couldn't even hang with Kyler until the first preseason game. So clearly this was not much of a competition, and I don't think anybody besides Jim Harbaugh is surprised by this. Harbaugh seemed convinced that 9 was the next Tom Brady, but he was the only one. And since 9 has left that incubator at Michigan, he's looked completely clueless as a pro. So what's next for 9? Who the hell knows? But it seems pretty obvious that JJ will go down as a pretty big miss for KOC and the Vikings. Now, KOC and the Vikes are saying all the right things, that they're not giving up on JJ, that they still will continue to develop JJ. I'm not buying it. I'm not buying that. I lean much more towards that was a big miss. And for having a reputation as a quarterback whisperer, based on how McCarthy has played, well, when he's been available to play, another rap against him, he's made KOC's QB whispering sound more like QB yokoing. Because you know what makes the 9 situation all the more excruciating? Not only did they whiff on 9, not only did they waste a 10th overall pick on 9, but they also let a Super Bowl caliber QB walk right out the building in order to give 9 his shot, which of course he blew. And that Super Bowl caliber QB became a Super Bowl winning QB in Sam Darnold. And it's also like Sam Darnold Saquon'd the Vikings. The only difference is we don't have footage of Ziggy Wolf saying that he'd have a tough time sleeping if Darnold went and won a Super Bowl someplace else.
3: I'm going to have a tough time sleeping if Saquon goes to Philadelphia. I'll tell you that.
5: To the Giants.
0: But he did. He went somewhere else and he immediately won a Super Bowl. And you're stuck with 9. All that said, moving forward with Kyler is at least a somewhat exciting plan, right? A lot more exciting than trying to run JJ back out there. Kyler getting a chance to play in KOC's system, which some would say is not necessarily a seamless fit, is actually fascinating to me. And I really can't say there's anything genuinely fascinating about 9 at this point, other than he refers to himself as 9. I'm also excited to see how Justin Jefferson and the rest of the team respond to Kyler. If training camp is any indication, the team is responding really well to him. Arguably too well to him. When you consider his offensive line thought that it was a good idea last week to storm shirtless into the QB room to deliver a topless happy birthday to Kyler. I mean, it does speak to how much they like this guy, but that was not the best decision.
6: What's up, guys?
7: Hey, Gavin.
6: Hey, everybody. How are you guys?
8: What up?
9: What are we doing?
0: What are we doing is a great question. What are we doing?
6: One, two, three.

0: my God.
1: I appreciate it.
2: So if you're watching on the stream, you know what that looked like. If you're listening on the radio, you can imagine what that looked like. A bunch of big, sort of fat, shirtless dudes singing happy birthday to Kyler in the quarterback room. Something tells me those big dudes are not shaking their moves for JJ. Something tells me those wide loads are not going topless and singing to nine. Or walking into KOC's office and laying down their uniforms now that the announcement has been made like it's Rudy and that they want nine. Remember that scene in Rudy? That one they completely fabricated. Yeah, because a bunch of upperclassmen were going to lay down their jerseys for some walk-on. Come on, man. There's taking license with movies, then there's that.
3: 109, and you got hardly a speck of athletic ability.
2: I'm not playing unless that walk-on gets to play. Oh, okay. Anyway, it's about as likely that they would do that for nine as they didn't do that for Rudy. However, the dudes up front last Friday were singing with their moves, hanging out for Kyler. And we should have all known right then and there that that dude was QB1. That right there was the biggest tell of all. Then again, we all already knew. It was never in doubt. Check my betting slips. At least the ones that I was actually allowed to place. But hey, at least the good news for nine isn't that it won't be awkward around the facility anymore. Now that Kyler is clearly QB1, maybe there won't be that all that high school style tension in the quarterback room anymore, right?
4: What's your relationship been like with Kyler so far?
5: You know, it's just like two guys in a classroom. You know, he sits on one side, I sit on the other side, and it's the coach's responsibility to teach us and coach us. So,
4: is there any awkwardness like between you two?
5: Awkwardness, you know, it's just like the same feeling, you know, when you're in high school and there's another person on the other side of the room. That's just kind of how it is. So I wouldn't say there's any awkwardness.
2: Awkward? Nothing awkward about it at all, except that extremely awkward and cringy answer. Way to describe one of the most awkward scenarios ever when trying to explain how it's not awkward at all, when the explanation is extremely awkward. Yes, JJ, it was just like two guys in a classroom in high school where one sits on one side and then the other sits on the other side and then the teacher gives out the grades and the teacher gives that other guy an A and then gives you an F. And a hammer. And now you're done.
6: Now I'm done.
2: And now you can stay after school. And now you can write on the chalkboard 500 times, Kyler won the job. I will not start week one. I will not start week one. I will not start week one. I may have already played my last down with these guys. Yeah, nine. That quarterback competition was exactly like being in a classroom in high school. Like, there's the bell. Hey, nine, class dismissed. You're dismissed. Maybe permanently. Maybe permanently for you at Minnesota High School, home of the Vikings. Now, I mean, seriously, now what? Now what? Okay, Kyler needs to stay healthy. Kyler needs to keep his face in the playbook. Kyler needs to stay away from Call of Duty. Kyler needs to be Kyler. We've seen peak Kyler. And he needs this as badly as they need him. Because if he's been paying attention, the QB Whisperer has made guys money. The QB Whisperer has helped rejuvenate guys' careers. This is why this makes so much sense. They need each other. As far as JJ and the fact that the Vikings still believe, they still think they can develop him. Yeah, I don't know about that. What else are they going to say? But I don't know about that. Clearly, I think we've seen enough to know that he was a mistake in the top 10. He was a mistake in them putting all the chips in the center and betting on him. A mistake in that they let Sam Darnold walk right out the door and win a Super Bowl. Because they took this guy 10 and they believed. They obviously don't believe anymore, or they wouldn't have brought Kyler in. And one more thought about Kyler. Again, there's a reason why he was available. So this dude also has to take a long look in the mirror and take advantage of what should be a great opportunity for him. So they do need each other. But the one thing that we knew was going to happen is now official, and it happened. The other thing we're still waiting on is a quarterback competition that's every bit as uninteresting as this one, if not worse. No offense, Alvin. The Browns.
0: Yeah, dude.
2: The Browns. And my guy, the Munkin, at least made it interesting again for a few moments. I mean, where would we be without the Munkin? The Munkin is the only thing interesting about that quarterback competition. Again, no offense, Alvy.
1: Shut your pie hole already.
2: For one, it gives me a reason to do that. It gives me a reason to play that. But the Munkin had a funny exchange with a reporter who tried to, quote, trap him in something, and the Munkin was not having it. You cannot trap the Munkin. You cannot trap the Munkin. The Munkin's too smart for that. So I've got an update on that. Man, have you seen this just wild story about Steve Keim? Remember him? Former GM of the Cardinals? Man, I have no idea what the hell is going on with this dude. And I'm just going to say that. If you're looking for me to break down that story and give you a definitive take, I can't. I have no idea what the hell is going on with this guy, except that some young dude was found dead at the bottom of a swimming pool. And that Keim was in business with said dead young dude. I don't know, bro. Pretty sketchy, scary stuff.
6: Write it down!
2: Said young dude scammed NFL and former NFL players out of lots of money. And then suddenly, said young dude, on a welfare check, was found at the bottom of a swimming pool. Keim is already running Ballmer's playbook, saying, I'm the one who was conned. How long before Keim is sitting with Ramona on ESPN saying, I'm the one who got conned.
7: Look, they conned me.
8: You're one of the richest men in America.
7: They conned me.
2: I don't know, dude. I have no idea. It's really sus. Really scary because you've got a dead guy. And then you've got some players and former players that are out a lot of money. I don't know, dude, if I were you, I haven't seen one of these things in a minute, but I used to see, remember on TV, you'd be watching TV at night and all of a sudden you'd see this automatic rolling tarp over a swimming pool to maintain the warmth of the pool. And you'd see like the owner of the pool jumping up and down on it. Are you old enough to remember those commercials? I'd invest in one of those things if I were you, dude, if you have a pool, or at least put one of those nets over it like they do in model homes. So kids don't fall in. But just putting up a fence around the pool is not going to do the trick. It's just scary stuff, man. Jump up!

0: Albie, not cool. I'm trying to be serious about this. A guy was found dead at the bottom of a pool. And somehow Keim is in the story. I don't know what his involvement was. He says he was conned himself, like all those other people. But the problem with the argument is, all those other guys, in part, invested in this company because Keim allegedly was an officer in said company, so they thought the company was legit. But again, a lot of the reporting is kind of sketchy, and the story sounds very sketchy and scary. So I will try to get into that. And I've got a number of other things I want to hit, too. So lots to get to. Jason McCourty, 1240. 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

0: That opens interesting. If you want to kill the Vikings for taking 9 in the top 10 and thinking that he might be some sort of future of the franchise, that's fair. But I wouldn't kill the Vikings just to kill the Vikings. There's actually still a lot to like about the Vikings. I'll give you an example of what I'm saying. This is on chat. Larry D, 9549. Imagine being a fan base where Kyler is the upgrade from the guy the team felt was a better option than Sam Darnold. I think you're trying to be clever. But he is an upgrade. And again, there are things to like about Kyler Murray. Kyler Murray, I'm not saying that he's realized all his potential. I'm not saying that this guy hasn't made a lot of mistakes. What I am saying is when we've seen peak Kyler Murray, we've seen elite quarterback play. Now, he hasn't sustained it for an entire season or seasons. That's a problem. He's got to be available. That's a problem. But we've seen his ceiling. We've seen his upside. We've seen actual elite quarterback play. He can be that guy. I can remember a few years back, I was sitting there right there on the set of the NFL Today on CBS, looking right into a camera saying, there's your NFL MVP. He's playing like an MVP. And it wasn't a hot take. And I wasn't doing it to get people to react to me or provoke anybody. He was playing like an MVP. He was taken number one overall. He's a guy that was taken in the top 10 in two sports. Like, he has that upside. Now, is he still that guy? They're betting he is. Is he still that guy? They're betting KOC can get that out of him. Because KOC has gotten a lot of things out of a lot of guys. But not 9. Not 9. So, I don't think that's really fair. Like, imagine being a fan of a team that thinks that Kyler is the upgrade over a team that picked 9 over Sam Darnold. Like, there's a lot to like about the Vikings. And there's even a lot to like about Kyler potentially. Like Tommy Gunn, 5280-1. Smash that total wins futures under bet for the purple team. See, again, I don't agree.
1: Smash.
0: I don't even know what the number is. But I don't agree with that. They won 14 games with Sam Darnold. Now, to be fair, Sam Darnold did just win a Super Bowl. But they won 14 games with him. Listen, last year, they won 9 games with horrible quarterback play. They were above 500 with horrible quarterback play. So if they get good quarterback play, or very good quarterback play, where does that put them? They can win right now. They need to win right now. They've got to win right now because you got Justin Jefferson, who's 27. So you're not running it back. How do you imagine going to that guy and saying, hey, Justin, you know, we still believe in JJ. That's your quarterback.
2: JJ!
0: The hell if that was ever going to happen. But if they won 9 games last year with some horrible quarterback play, and KOC is in fact a quarterback whisperer, and he can get as much out of Kyler, if he can resurrect Kyler and his career, then how many games do you think they can win? If they won 9 with 9. So I don't buy that either. Two hams, $20. JJ was a programmatic non-fit. And that I buy. I think that's true.
3: It was a programmatic non-fit.
0: Hey, what up, BC? I wonder if he's a fit, because we always talk about fit and system. System and fit. Is he going to fit anywhere else? He's a programmatic non-fit there. Here's the problem.
3: It was a
0: if a coach who's a quarterback whisperer couldn't whisper and get 9 to where he needed to be, then where else is he going to play and thrive? I think that's a fair question. You got one of the best quarterback coaches or offensive minds in the game, and they got nowhere with this guy. That's why I'm wondering if it's already over for him in Minnesota, no matter what they're saying. At warp underscore whistle, JJ, did I pass this test? KOC, turn around.
4: Did I pass this test?
5: You turn around?
4: No, I didn't, huh?
0: Well done, whistle. Well done. He's talking about Tony Romo. CBS is having a day where they've got all their talent, but not Tony Romo. All their talent's there, and the media's there, and they're answering questions. But the questions, of course, are about Romo, so they're not answering those questions. Colorful commenter on the chat. Kyler can lead the Vikings to the playoffs, but can't ride on all the water slides and Magic Mountain. Two-time Pro Bowler. Get it. He's not tall. This is not original. AZ Andrew, 72. Good afternoon, Jim. Maybe the Vikings should have taken into account that JJ won the Natty by cheating. Thanks, Harbaugh, for ruining UM football. Then there's that. Perhaps the Vikes should have taken that into account. Or how about when they won the Natty, he had 10 completions for 140 yards. That might have been a tell or a hint that they didn't win because of him. In fact, it seems to me he had very little to do with them winning. It seems to me the thing that had a lot more to do with them winning was them cheating and then running it 38 times for over 300 yards in that game. But let's make the quarterback a top 10 pick overall because he's really intense. And Jim Harbaugh says he's Tom Brady. KOC, he would know better. When we come back, Jason McCourty joins us.

0: Stutz. Lance Leipold next hour. Don't you go anywhere. So far, the reaction's out pretty quickly. I like it. Good to see you. Keep it coming. We'll come right back.
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1: Currently efforting my guest, Jason McCourty. As soon as I find him, I will put him up for you. All right, in the meantime, still some good reaction. Emerald Mill Cham 6041, quote, "The only thing more, I'm not laughing at you, dude. I'm laughing at the next one. The only thing more awkward than beef between JJ and Kyler is taking laps in your pool and running into a dead guy. It wouldn't happen unless you were swimming at the bottom of the pool." This guy made me laugh. A Captain Bunghole. JJ wears more eye black than Courtney Love, even though he plays in a dome. Darren L. Rass, or Rassi. Instead of the smack off, have a move off. It's been a lot of moves lately. I can't lie. More than we need. There are those moves, if you're watching on the stream. I'm going to protect the innocent, although he's guilty, from my radio audience and not say who it is that we have up on the screen right now. Silk.
2: Bruh.
1: Some other reaction. Seamus, I didn't get the move-vite to serenade Kyler, and I have name recognition. Silk, bruh. Like I said, not that this was an actual competition, not that we didn't know how this competition was going to end, but I think that we know that it ended when the offensive line came into the quarterback room, high school classroom, and sang happy birthday shirtless. Once again, if you're watching on the stream, these dudes were not doing that for nine. These dudes just were not doing that for nine. I don't buy it. They're not coming with their supple moves hanging out unless they know who's going to win and they're firmly behind that guy. At Bison D in the sea. Bro, you got to change that handle. That's just such bad form. I wonder what kind of a joke this is going to be, other than a really bad one that's not amusing. Quote, "A scammer ended up at the bottom of a pool. Could have been worse. At least he didn't have to get peeled off of the cart path." Signed, John Elway's agent. I mean, bro, it was even worse than a bison in the ocean joke. Come on, man. Stay classy.
3: Thank you to John Elway.
1: All right, as promised, we are joined right now by a Super Bowl champion. Now, this dude's all class. 13 years in the NFL for the Titans, the Browns, the Patriots, and the Dolphins. An ESPN analyst, he is Jason McCourty. Jason, always great to have you on the program. Thanks so much for making time for it. How you doing, dude?
4: I'm doing good. Always time to make time for you, Jim. Good to see you, man.
1: I appreciate you, dude. I mean that. Thank you very much for doing so. Listen, I want to talk to you about something that's going on with your work, but because there's breaking news, let me start right here. Not exactly a shocking development that Kyler Murray beat out J.J. McCarthy for the QB1 gig, but how do you like Murray's fit with KOC's system? And then secondarily, Jason, if they won nine games last year with pretty poor quarterback play, what are your expectations for that team this year?
4: I expect

expectations are so hard to put your finger on, because I think to your point, they won 9 games, and the quarterback position, as they went through multiple guys with the injury to J.J. McCarthy, just wasn't good, point blank period. And the reason Kyler Murray is there, because those guys were from Max Brosmer to Carson Wentz to J.J. McCarthy, that quarterback room is the exact same this year, except the addition of Kyler Murray. So I think if he can hit the ground running, pick up this system, be able to execute it at a high level, well, you're talking about a team that could potentially win that division. And you're talking about what they looked like 2 years ago when Sam Darnold came into that system and was able to take off. I think the fit of Kyler Murray is better than what people anticipate. I think when you look at Kyler Murray, I remember talking to Adam Thielen about this, and he said he had talked to Kevin O'Connell, and KOC said that.

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1: Justin Jefferson and throw him the damn ball. If you can do that, you will remain in the lineup. That one thing, find Justin Jefferson and throw him the football.
2: My man, I feel like that's 75% of the job, right? And that's not that hard. Just look for that big dude. Get that big dude that ball. Jason McCourty joining us. Jason, it's because of analysis like that that brings me to the next point. Congratulations are in order with the recent announcement that you're joining ESPN's Monday Night Countdown. It's a great gig, and to me, you've clearly earned that gig. How pumped are you for that op?
1: Man, it's such a cool opportunity. I think for me, as a football fan, I grew up as a kid. You watch Monday Night Countdown, Monday Night Football. You get excited about it. The primetime game, you're watching these two teams go at it. And I just feel like it's been the story of my professional career. I was in Tennessee for 8 years. I went to Cleveland. Then I joined the New England Patriots, and I joined a team that was already really good. I was an addition to the team, a nice added piece. I retire. I joined Good Morning Football, already a team that was assembled and was a well-operated machine. I was able to win an Emmy with NFL Live. Already a great show. I just joined the team. Now, Monday Night Countdown, same exact thing. SVP and the crew, Swagoo, Kelsey, and all of the guys, they're already doing a phenomenal job. I just want to get in there, do what's asked of me, be a good teammate, be able to add my own flair and who I am to the show. So I'm so excited and fired up. The last 2 years, you know, I've been calling games with CBS. So I've been in stadiums. I've been in production meetings, and I made the decision to not do that. So I was kind of bummed that I wouldn't still be in stadiums every week. So the fact that that's going to still occur and I'm going to get a chance to travel, I get a chance to get away from the wife and kids. Hopefully they're not listening for a day or two, which will be nice.
2: Bro, they get a chance to get away from you. They're getting a chance to get away from you. I know they're not standing in your way. Listen, I appreciate the gratitude and humility because it is real. It is authentic. But I want to be very clear about this. You earned that gig. You earned that gig, and you're going to make it better.
1: Appreciate that.
2: You mentioned the Patriots. So your brother was asked as a former Patriot during the Hall of Fame game on NBC Thursday if the scandal involving Mike Vrabel and Dana Rossini would have any impact on that team. He said he wants to see how the players respond to Vrabel's leadership when adversity does hit. Where do you come out on that?
1: I don't think it will. For a football player, can you put me in a position to succeed so that I can get paid and so that we can win football games? Ultimately, I think that's what matters most. I think as soon as they got back to football, which once training camp started and every single day, you're back to your norm. You're back to what you've been doing for X amount of years for those guys, whether you're Hunter Henry and you've been in this league for 10 plus years and you've been there forever, or whether you're Drake May, you're only going into your third year. You're used to being in training camp. You're used to coaches coaching you and coaching you hard. I think for Braves, you're back in your element as well. So I think when adversity hits, it's going to be the same way. If you're in the fourth quarter of a game and Drake May throws a pick six, those same comments that are being said on the sideline, the adjustments that Josh McDaniels, the offensive coordinator, is going to be making, guys are going to be locked in because there's a belief because of the proof of concept a year ago of them getting to the Super Bowl. There's a belief that this is a staff that can help you continue to get there and continue to find success. So I think football is football. I think from a private life standpoint and a personal standpoint, maybe it impacts relationships if you're going into somebody's office and asking them life advice or something like that. But I think from a football standpoint, when they travel up to Seattle for week one, that's going to be a team that's completely locked in. And the one thing I've talked to Dev about, too, we were saying the one thing when adversity hits and things like this happen, it's an opportunity for teams and players and coaches alike to grow closer. When you have open and honest dialogue, a lot of times you come out on the other side of that with a better relationship and a better understanding of one another. So I think to Dev's point, like, you don't know until adversity hits and you see it happen. But I think this team is going to be just fine.
2: Jason McCourty joining us. Jason, before you go, it's not on either one of these guys exclusively, but if you had to pick one, who do you think would be more likely to finally break through this year, Lamar Jackson or Josh Allen?

0: Oh, that's the toughest question I feel like in the league right now when you talk about these two guys going through a similar change where their longtime head coaches have moved on and they have both have first-time head coaches and Jesse Minter for the Ravens and Joe Brady for the Buffalo Bills. I think if I had to select one, I'd go Josh Allen simply because the continuity and the familiarity with Joe Brady, him being there for the last several years, being able to be under Sean McDermott and be able to pinpoint the things that he has seen that could propel them to the next level, because the Bills have won the most games since McDermott has been there for a team that hasn't reached the Super Bowl. They've had a ton of success. The Baltimore Ravens as well, with Lamar winning two MVPs, Josh winning one of his own. But I think in order to get over the hump, I was on ESPN with Shefty, and he made this analogy where the New York Knicks, you think about how far Tom Thibodeau took this basketball team, and then they fire him and they go with Mike Brown and they're able to just get over the hump. I think Buffalo Bills fans are hoping for a similar trajectory with Brady taking over. You don't need to change the entire dial and bring this brand new scheme and all of this stuff up. They have a new defensive coordinator in Jim Leonard. Joe Brady still has control of the offense. They just need to get this much better to get over the hump to be able to get to the Super Bowl.
1: Check Shefty with the basketball comp. I like that. I like that. All right, so one last thing. You were at Giants camp yesterday, and the difference there, obviously, is John Harbaugh. John Harbaugh's there. Yeah. Other than, I hate to say it, dude, that kind of cringy viral speech he had, but you were there. You saw it firsthand. What was the energy like? What do you expect from them?
0: Energy was extremely high. This is a very positive organization right now, and you can feel the difference. And I'm not, you will find out whether that's a positive, a negative, or where it falls within that spectrum. But they went to West Virginia, Greenbrier. They were there for 12, 13 days. They had 10 practices. Harbaugh practiced them in full pads, the maximum amount of days that you can practice them. Pat Ricard, longtime fullback, he was with Harbaugh for 9 years. Followed him to the New York Giants going into his 10th year. He told us after practice, this is the hardest training camp I've ever been a part of. They are trying to callous the team. They're trying to build a bully, in Ricard's words, of what John Harbaugh told him. So I look at this team, and they're trying to build themselves on toughness. They drafted Mally Noah in the first round offensive line. They went with Arvell Reese, a middle linebacker, to plug things up. They're trying to be a physical brand of football. I think with all of that said, it all comes down to how much better is Jackson Dart going to be in year two, and what's his availability going to be? I keep telling people, the one anecdote that I walked away from practice with was, they're later on in practice, they're out there for almost 2.5 hours. Jackson Dart takes off. He's running down the sideline on a scramble, and the defense, the entire defense, is standing on the sideline, and he slides down before the nearest defender gets to him. And as soon as he hits the knee and he slides down, the entire defense erupts, and they're going nuts, high-fiving him and everything, and they're making a mockery of it. But after practice, Brian Burns said, he said, we begged him to do that more often. So I think that's some of the maturity that this team is going to need, and they're also going to need Malik Neighbor to be healthy, that's for
1: that
0: sure.
1: That too. He is a Super Bowl champ and award-winning broadcaster. Jason McCourty joining us. Jason, I appreciate you. I appreciate you because I know your schedule, man. Thanks for making time. Really great to see you.
0: Anytime, man. Good to see you, Jeff.
1: You're the best, Jason. What a class act. Has earned everything that he has. Jason McCourty, my thanks to him. Hour two, straight ahead.
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11: 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Brian Wu getting the start against Ryan Weathers. Seattle getting a run and a half tonight, minus 205 on the run line. The Yankees minus a run and a half, plus 168. On the money line, Mariners plus 110. 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
14: 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Tony Freeman leaves his feet, comes down with it.
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Welcome back to the Jim Rome Show, which is presented by FanDuel. My thanks to my pals there. FanDuel. FanDuel Predicts. Download that app. I have. I use it every single day. All right, some quick reaction and then a new topic to start hour number two. The Sandlot writes, hey, Jim, if KOC is a so-called QB whisperer, then why in the hell is he on his fourth quarterback in four straight years? I'll be fading that QB MVP hit. I'll believe it when I see it. To me, he's an abusive BF who whispers sweet nothings. That's right, V, fat, sweet nothings. I mean, theoretically, if you want to try to make that argument that what's he really whispering? Four quarterbacks in four straight years. Yeah, but look at the guys he's had, and look what they've gone on to do. Sam Darnold, again, fit in situation, but his career could not have started any worse than it did in his first few years. And then he goes to Frisco, and then he backs up and takes it all in, and that's good for him, without question. But then he goes to Minnesota, and he wins 14 games. And you're going to tell me that KOC had nothing to do with that? Come on. Leaves Minnesota. They shouldn't have let him out the door. But leaves Minnesota, goes to Seattle, wins a Super Bowl. Right? Kirk Cousins, obviously a pretty good player already, but comes through there. He's made these guys money, and helped them and improved them. Daniel Jones, even. Look at him. That guy was left for dead. Sam Darnold was left for dead. And they leave and they get paid. But the quarterback whisperer had nothing to do with it. He's actually had a good or an impact on everybody except JJ. So whether or not that was an organizational call, his call, the fired GM's call, I don't really know who made that call to use the 10th pick on him overall. I just know it was the wrong call. I don't know. I really don't know. But again, as I mentioned, what did they see in him other than Jim Harbaugh saying, oh, I think we got ourselves another Tom Brady here. Based on what? He's really intense. He's really liberal with the eye block. Again, he threw for 140 yards in the national championship game. What did you see? I saw a team that ran the hell out of the ball. That dominated at the point of attack. That was physical. So I don't buy that KOC is not the quarterback whisperer. I do buy that whatever he was whispering was not getting through to nine, but that was a bad pick. Brian and San Pedro, when it comes to fit and situation, I'm not in. Signed, Chris Berman's derriere. That went viral. If you're watching this, I actually worked at ESPN for a number of years, and he obviously is still working at ESPN. People are looking at that like, dang! Does that guy even have a derriere? Or this is what happens when a dude that we've watched for 45 years behind the desk gets up from behind the desk and walks around. We've never seen him before. Look, are you surprised? I mean, you kind of know what his body type is. He's in his 70s. What did you expect? Wade Boggs? I'm sure you've seen that pick. Anyway, my personal experience with Chris Berman when I worked there, when I worked at ESPN, I didn't see a lot of ESPN people except at Super Bowl. Because again, I was always based on the West Coast. And I've told the story before, but my early recollections at Super Bowl is when I ran into my colleagues, quote, end of quote, my ESPN colleagues, because I worked at ESPN, that they'd be happy to see me because we're same team. That was not true. Very few of them were happy to see me. And I realize now why. I didn't get it right in the moment, but I realize now why. Because I'm here on the West Coast doing whatever the hell I want. And they probably, half of them probably didn't like me because they didn't like me. And then the other half that didn't like me probably didn't like me because I wasn't working in Bristol. I mean, Cali, doing whatever the hell I want and not having to answer to any of them and living in that bleep hole where they lived and dealing with all the backstabbing that was going on. And a lot of them probably didn't like me.

Anyway, all of that said, one of the rare encounters I had was in Jacksonville. And Mike Mant, you might recall, Mike Mant was one of the first people to get out of that ESPN bubble when ESPN was the biggest thing in the world. And the Mant family bet on itself. And the Mant family came to California and they set up shop and they had a production company. And they were the ones, the Mant brothers, that produced Jim Rome Is Burning. But Mike got his start at ESPN. And they all worked, I think, at ESPN in some form or fashion. His sister worked there for a long, long time. And Mike loved ESPN. Mike loved the people he worked. And Mike loved Chris Berman. And I remember we were in Jacksonville. Believe it or not, there was a Super Bowl in Jacksonville once. We were in Jacksonville, and we happened to run into Chris Berman. And Mike knew him, and Berman knew me because I had a show on ESPN. And I had bad experiences with some of the encounters I had with other talent at ESPN that I'd never met before. But they had already decided that they didn't like me and they were jerks, whatever. Berman wasn't. Berman was cool. He was really nice. Hey, guys. How you guys doing? How is everybody? Having a good week? Like, really good encounter. Really good encounter. My first actual encounter with Chris Berman, he wouldn't even know this. But when I was in Santa Barbara as a student, they would do trivia on ESPN. And I remember there was a hockey question about the Conn Smythe Award. And I'm in my apartment with my then roommate on a hard line. And they were giving away things, or they weren't, but it was one of the late night sports centers. And I actually called in with an answer to a trivia question. And I'll never forget it. Berman looks into the camera and says, "Who says they don't know hockey on the West Coast? Jim in Santa Barbara, your win." I'm like, wow, man. Chris Berman, larger than life at that point, shouted me out on ESPN. And I'm still a student in college. This is how far back that goes. So anyway, people are talking about his lack of a derriere, and nobody's ever seen what happened. Then nobody ever saw that guy stand up from behind that desk, and now we see. I'm not piling on. My experience with him was fine. It was good. But that was a viral bit of video. Abel in the ATX. Jim, I was finally able to see the show on YT yesterday. I hate to say it, Jim. This hurts me more than it hurts you. Uh-oh! It's not for me, Jim. Uh-oh. Those damn clones got me dizzy. Like you say, they are high on that dopamine. Abel, bro, is the chat moving a little too fast for you? If it is, I'm not even saying give it 2 weeks. Like I used to always say about the show, if you hear the show and you don't like the show, it's understandable. You've never heard a show like this before. And I don't need to say this anymore. I've been doing it for decades. But I used to say it back in the day. Give it 2 weeks. Give it 2 weeks. It's an acquired taste. I used to say, whoever has a beer for the first time and goes, damn, that's good. Now, you don't get beer the very first time you have it. But then you have a couple and it's like, yeah, it's good. Same with the show. Abel, I notice I don't do that about YouTube or chat. If you don't like it, I'm not going to talk you into it. I'm saying that it is like a muscle and you might get used to it. But look, if you're happier being on X, stay on X. If you're happier getting on the phones, get on the phones. If you're happier emailing, email. This is the whole point of us putting the show in as many places as possible. Consume the content the way it works best for you. If you like listening to the radio, listen to the radio. If you like terrestrial radio, do that. 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If you're comfortable watching it on one of our platforms on the Rome TV channel, do that. We have 8 of those. Or if you want to watch it on the internet and you are already a user on YouTube and you like that chat lifestyle, do that. Otherwise, the other places to watch the show, Amazon Prime, Roku, TCL, DirecTV, Plex, Samsung TV Plus, Vizio, and LG. These are all places to find this show. It may not be for you. But chat.

0: The people that are in chat love chat. You know why? It's about them. They're doing their own show. You know what you clones like better than me? You. You know what you clones like better than anything? You. Now you've carved out your own little part of the jungle. Good. Good. Aquamoon 213. Jim, please stand up and turn around. Y'all have seen me. Come on now. C-Dot's Nemesis.
1: Back,
0: gone. Get off this guy. I mean, you're not going to be ripped at that age. Especially if you were never ripped. That's pretty funny, though. Flat back, gone. Aquamoons, he's on it. Pants on the ground.
2: This guy is going to end up working at ESPN for 50 years.
0: Come on, Chris. Come on, woo. Get a little respect, man. Talk about first one in, last one out. 50 years at the same place? Raz, MGMT, this is all chat. Personal appearance is not show fodder. But Chris Berman got that foghorn, leghorn build. Come on, man. Personal appearance is not show fodder. I did not enter this into the public record. I responded to it. And I defended him. At Brave, little toasted one. All jokes aside, Berman, absolute legend. He is. 50 years. I know how that place works. I worked there twice. 50 years. Darren L. Ross is back. Rome, the Vikings needed the LT hammer when making that call to draft JJ. You don't exercise a top 10 pick on a quarterback unless the organization is behind that draft pick. And they were. It's just a bad draft pick. What else we got here? Hun7AR, quote, YouTube user here, can't quit the stuff. I know. You know why? Because you can't quit you. It's about you. It's a different game. It's a different sport. It's not for everybody, Abel. Don't sweat it. It's not a reflection of you. It's not a reflection of anything. It's just a different sport. It's a different sport altogether. I mean, let's make a distinction between YouTube and chat. You can watch the show on YouTube. You can watch and use our channel. There are aspects of the channel that you can't get anywhere else on our other platforms. You know what you want? By the way, you can hide the chat. If it distracts you, if you can't keep up with it, if it's moving too quickly, if it's making you dizzy, you can hide it. You can make it go away. Now, that's a reason to go for those who are in chat because they love it. They're there for chat. They're not even there for the show anymore. They're there for themselves. They're talking to each other. They're reacting to each other. They might start off reacting to me, but in about 3 minutes, they're suddenly reacting to each other. And then they're doing their own show, which is great. That's what it's there for. I'm just saying, if it's not for you, don't worry about it. Don't sweat it. This is the best part about this show. You know, back when we were only airing, before I took control and my partners at Range Media came up with this plan along with us, you could only get the show visually in one place. And honestly, when I was there, I was happy and it was good. And we had people in New York that were working with us and they were good. But I didn't know how limiting it was until we left. Because a lot of people do not get that channel. And it's also not in the best place on the guide. But I didn't know. We didn't know because we were just in it doing our thing. And we were getting reaction. But it wasn't until I left that channel and then started on all these other channels and then went digital that we realized, wow, we really were limiting it. My point is, YouTube is just one of the places you can see it. You can now watch the show. That's why when we left it, people were saying, damn, Rome, great to see you back on TV. Back on TV. Honestly, I've never not been on TV, with the exception of maybe 6 months once. But you wouldn't know because you didn't see it. Gabriel Maldonado, 250, with the super chat. Thanks for the super chat, dude. Damn, Jim. Didn't know you had that bleeping aura. Thanks for the gym lore.
3: Era, what's up there? Era.
0: You didn't know I had aura. Bro, I'm nothing but aura. Mystique, aura, intrigue. Come on, man. You got to earn Van Smack. You didn't know I had that bleeping aura. I'm nothing but aura. Ask me. Yeah, no, that was a pretty wild thing. And then, like, when I did the show, you want more lore. I love lore. Lore is a great word. Logs hit me with that one day. He's like, damn, man, you got some good dad lore. Dad lore. So, Santa Barbara lore. Lore is a great word. I love lore. All kinds of lore. Not only was there Santa Barbara lore involving Chris Berman. You know who was the best dude? The best dude? Like, that wasn't... He shouted me out. But do you know who came on my talk show in Santa Barbara? And because I've been working on my book, this is not coming out tomorrow. By the way, the book thing is a lot more work than I thought. Now I know why I never got around to a book. But I've been going through my mental archives, and I've been thinking about things. And I'm thinking about the Santa Barbara days. The guy who was the best guy when I got started from ESPN, and you have to remember, ESPN was the only thing, the biggest thing. Never mind worldwide leader back then. I mean, it wasn't as big as it would become, but it was the only thing. Aside from over-air networks, I got Dick Vitale to appear on my little Santa Barbara radio show, which was a big get because Dickie V was not only an ascending star, but he was already a star. Did the show. He had no idea who I was. Nobody had any idea who I was when I was in Santa Barbara. And yet I find my way to Dick Vitale and he says, yes, yes, I'll put on that talk show. Shows up as Dick Vitale. And then what we all did when we were young and on the way up, we wanted promos. Hey, you know, kind of like Steph Curry. Hey, Jim Rome. Those kind of promos. But that was a favor from
4: Ray
0: Ritter.
4: This is Stephen Curry, four-time NBA champion with the Golden State Warriors. Thanks for listening to my man in the jungle, Jim Rome, and his clones on the Jim Rome Show.
0: Thank you, Steph. That's a show promo. But I'd already made it by then. When I was nobody, I did the interview with Dick. I said, hey, Dick, would you mind doing a station promo? Can you promote the show? And sure enough, dutifully, beautifully, Dick Vitale is like, hey, I'm Dick Vitale. Whenever I'm in Santa Barbara, I listen to my man Jim Rome on KTMS 1250. He's the best. I'm like, wow. So when you're a young reporter on the way up or a young talk show host on the way up and a guy like that does that, incredible stuff. Never forgot it. Dickie V was always great. Great, great, great. So there's some more Santa Barbara lore for you. More aura. Linear Messenger's in. Was that pick really Wade Boggs? Or did Tan Smack pose again? I don't know. There's the pick. That's definitely not me. And that's him. But is it him? If it's him, my man is shredded. If it's real. I don't know. I mean, first of all, would that guy really go at the handle Chicken Man 3010? Maybe. That guy might. Chicken Man 3010 is pretty apropos. But is he at that age that shredded? Maybe. Again, it's the internet. Who knows what's true and what's not? I don't know. That one, I don't care to dive into. I don't care. Just don't care. All right, so.

0: there's some lore and aura for you. Damn, Rome, didn't know you had any aura. Yeah, they just let me be on the radio and TV for 40 years. Don't have any aura.
1: 40!
0: I'm a man. I have aura. 40.
1: So get your facts straight.
0: All right, when we come back, I've got Lance Leipold coming up at 1:40. I do want to talk about the Browns and the Monkin.
2: Lots of the Monkin.
0: And looking for your reaction, as always. 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
4: Last year's top three picks are shining at camp. Titans QB Cam Ward, Jaguars two-way man Travis Hunter, and Giants edge rusher Abdul Carter. Could super sophomore campaigns be on the way for this trio? Westwood One Sports.
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also a few things right now. I don't know if I could even explain this. Did you watch that scene with the Red Sox and the four outs and the fact that the scoreboard operator got it wrong? Like, I was watching it and watching it and watching it, and it's so convoluted. It's almost too convoluted to even get into on the program, but I've never seen anything like it. Like, both sides were unaware of how many outs there were right here. John Boy Media, which does a good job, tried to explain this. A broken scoreboard. Wait, first of all, let me stop right there. Was it a broken scoreboard or an inaccurate scoreboard? I don't think that scoreboard was broken, because they try. If it was, they were able to fix it with the ball in the air or the ball in the glove. So, quote, a broken scoreboard. Good job, Nick, by the way. A broken scoreboard in Toronto caused the Red Sox and Blue Jays to lose track of the outs in the seventh inning. Umpires called for a rules check on a, quote, time play, then allowed the runner on third to score despite not having tagged up due to the fourth out rule. I mean, not on John Boy, but just reading that from anybody who would have written that, is that not the most convoluted, confusing baseball thing you've ever heard in your life? Does that even make sense? Like, if you consider yourself a baseball fan, do you have any idea what I just read? Did you even know about a fourth out rule? Two things on that. Do you know about the time play? Maybe. Maybe you understand the concept of a time play. But have you ever known about a fourth out rule? I got to admit, watching that, I'm like, what? If you want to get really technical, MLB Rule 5.09, Section C4. Appeal plays may require an umpire to recognize an apparent, quote, fourth out. If the third out is made during a play in which an appeal play is sustained or another runner, the appeal play decision takes precedence in determining the out. Oh, why didn't you say so? It goes on.

0: on. If there's more than one appeal during a play that ends a half inning, the defense may elect to take the out that gives it the advantage. For the purpose of this rule, the defensive team is, quote, left the field when the pitcher and all infielders have left fair territory on their way to the bench or clubhouse. Well, that certainly clears things up. No, it doesn't. So the scoreboard said two outs. So on that fly ball, you got the pitcher and the catcher walking off, but also the Red Sox, like, walking off. Everybody thinks this is the third out. Watch this. If you're watching on the stream, all right, there's the catch, and that's out number three. No, it's not. That's out number two. So some of the guys know it, and some of the guys don't. And then the run is allowed to score because when the ball went to first to get the eventual third out, the run had already scored in time. Time play. But he never tagged up. But he's safe because they didn't appeal. So the runner from third, you see what I'm saying? This is why I was kind of not going to get into this. It's so convoluted. The runner from third scores because he scores before the third out. However, he didn't tag up. He didn't appeal. I mean, he didn't tag up, and he left too soon. But they didn't appeal. All right, so maybe I'm not doing a very good job of explaining this because I'm not an umpire. Let's let the ump try and explain this instead.
1: All right, after calling New York, getting it all straightened out, the run is going to score.
2: It's obviously a rule.
0: I actually think that I did a pretty good job of explaining it because it took them 15 minutes to work through it, and they had to lob New York a call. My favorite part, though, is the scoreboard. Apparently, and I don't think there's video of this, but the scoreboard operator tried to flip it back to one out. And I don't know if that happened when the ball was in the air or the ball was in the glove, but like, oh, it's not two outs, it's one out. But they were actually players, not one guy, but players operating under the assumption that it was two outs because they looked at the scoreboard. Hey, y'all, can you not count to three? Like, all together now, one, two, three. So the Red Sox, went from the hottest team in the history of Major League Baseball, actually, not the hottest Red Sox team ever, the hottest team in Major League Baseball history, the stretch that they were on. They went from that team, the hottest team in baseball ever, to not being able to count to three. They went from being, a better way to put it, the hottest team ever to the dumbest team ever, like in a week, like in 3 days. How does that happen? All of a sudden now, a three-game losing skid. And that'll happen when you can't count to three. So don't put this on the scoreboard operator. You know what that tells me? If I were running a scoreboard for a home team and I could deke players that easily, even the umps, if I were running a scoreboard, if I were Dodger Jim scoreboard operator with the Dodgers, I would just start throwing runs up. And there's an extra run. There's two runs. Because they obviously don't know. They didn't even know there were only two outs or there's one out. So if I could hang two or three runs there that didn't actually score and would lead to a win, why not? They're not paying attention. The hottest team ever went into the dumbest team ever. Like, how weird was that? The time rule, the fourth out. That was weird. All right, when we come back, talk some Kansas football. Head coach there is Lance Leipold. Important year for them, no doubt. That's coming up next. Stay tuned.
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4: 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Westwood One Sports.

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1: All right, if you're on hold, you want to stay there, we'll get your phone calls in a little bit later on. Telephone number is toll-free nationwide, 1-800-636-8686. As promised, though, we are joined right now by the head football coach at Kansas. He is entering his sixth season there. He's led the Jayhawks to a pair of bowl games. He was also the head coach at Buffalo and Wisconsin Whitewater, where he won six Division III national championships. Kansas is going to open up the season hosting Long Island University on September 4th. I'm talking about Lance Leipold. Lance, always good to get caught up. Lance, how you doing, Coach?
2: I'm doing well, Jim. Great to be with you.
1: Good to have you here. All right, so bring me up to date. After winning nine games in 2023, you've had back-to-back five-win seasons. You know this. Given the changes, though, in the offseason to the coaching staff, the addition of the new players, how long do you think, or do you feel like this is the year it comes together, you're bowl eligible and competing for championships once again?
2: Yeah, you know, the ever-changing landscape of rosters, college football, and all those things, you know, kind of keep going as we battle through things. Last two seasons, honestly, we've lost too many close football games that we've got to find a way to flip the switch. We feel good about the additions to our program. We're six practices in fall camp. And as you said, we're getting excited about this thing getting kicked off here September 4th and looking for a fine season.
1: Lance Leipold joining us. Lance, one of the changes, aside from the personnel, you brought back a familiar face in Andy Kotelnicki, who you worked with for over a decade at three different schools. What does his return as offense coordinator and associate head coach mean for the program?
2: Well, it means a lot. You know, obviously Andy understands our culture, and what we've done was an integral part of our success at all three places. Bringing him back after 2 years at Penn State has been a welcome to our program. Andy does a great job of challenging me as a head coach with new thoughts and other ways of doing things. Very detailed in his approach to things and organizing a game plan and staff. And again, I think it's going to be something that our fans will appreciate and see as we get started, and we're excited to have him part of this. And you know, Jim, and along with that, Jim Zabrowski was our play caller last year. Jim has remained as the quarterback coach, and again, they've worked well together, and to have someone that is willing to step aside for the betterment of the direction of the program says a lot about the kind of staff that we have.
1: You know, I'm glad you brought that up. That's key, right? That is really key, because you're always asking guys to check your ego at the door. Easier said than done, right? You got strong personalities, you got some alphas. It's not so easy to subjugate your ego for the better part of the team, but in your case, obviously that is the case, right, with the staff.
2: It is, and it says a lot about him as a professional and where he goes. He loves it. You know, Jim loves it here in Lawrence, and again, it's somebody that he's worked with. He understands what the opportunity arose to bring Andy back and the success that we've had, and we've been able to maintain a fair amount of staff continuity through our time here, and I think it's been imperative considering the situation that we took over six seasons ago, a program that had troubles holding staff together, holding players together, and I think we've been have done a good job of stabilizing that, but now it's time to go out and play some winning football.
1: We are talking to Lance Leipold. Lance, in terms of continuity, you had it at quarterback, right? Because Jalen Daniels was there for 6 years. He had that COVID year, so 6 years. He moves on to the NFL, so I'm curious, how is that quarterback battle shaping up between redshirt junior Cole Ballard and redshirt sophomore Isaiah Marshall?
2: It's an excellent battle. We feel, you know, confident that we have two players that can move our football team, play winning football for us. These are two young men, Jim, that are excellent young men, not just on the football field, but in the locker room as leaders, as people. And as you well know, in today's, you know, culture of

college football, everyone feels that you've got to go outside your program to find quarterback answers, and we don't believe so. And we feel that these guys are going to play winning football for us as we move along. And the thing is, you know, Jalen battled some injuries in his career here, especially our, you know, the 22 and 23 seasons, but he played 24 straight games for us. And because of that, Isaiah and Colden

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1: Coach Lance, I've spoken to, has a new quarterback this year. Like every single one. And so we're talking about that. Do you then approach it? You kind of answered it, but do you approach it like everybody I'm bringing in, I have to approach like it's their senior year, or is that not the case? Do you not have to look at it that way?
2: Well, we obviously aren't, and that's the way we want it to be. And the thing is, I find it unique, is how many coaches today say that they're a developmental program, but they don't develop any quarterback, and they want somebody else's that has gone on and played somewhere else for the experience snaps. Now, it doesn't mean that we're never going to take one and haven't, but again, if you've got players that you recruited, developed, and believe in, you got to be able to give them the opportunity. And the other thing that happened with us, our third string quarterback moved on to a MAC school. And if we would have brought in an outside transfer, the two men we're just talking about would have probably left as well. So then you lose all three quarterbacks in your program, and that's a balancing act as you try to navigate these situations. But all in all, I've said all along, people don't know these two guys like we do, and we believe immensely in them.
1: Touche. I love that point. These programs say they're developmental programs, but then they go out and they get quarterbacks that other people developed. Lance Leipold joining us. I like it. You know, you and I over the years have talked about the renovated stadium, and it's been kind of renovated in stages. But you and I have talked about this for the last few years. I'm curious. You're almost there now. So how much has the game day experience changed for your players and the fans with the new state-of-the-art venue? And then how much has that upgrade impacted recruiting so far?
2: Well, it's helped. First of all, I'll start with the latter. It has really helped us along the way. And you know, we have brought in transfers. We had two consecutive senior classes of over 32 players. So we had to get a little bit older. But the unique part of that is through recruiting is that when we've had players that have come from Big Ten schools, SEC schools, or wherever, they are extremely impressed with our facilities and say they measure up with anyone's. Now, some may not be as big or as spacious, but what the student athlete needs to work with for their betterment, they're very impressed with our facilities. The stadium in the first phase was done first class. Our premium seating areas, our sight lines for our players. We don't have obstructed view seats or anything like that. So we're in a good position. Phase two is we're going to have the lower bowl on the east side completed, and that'll be excited for this year, and then completely finished for the 27th season. So it's going to be special. I think they've done an excellent job with it. We're hoping to get our first practice of the season in there maybe later this week, that we have a chance to start getting used to these new surroundings.
1: Oh man, that'd be great. Players will be all about that. Everybody will be all about that. Lance, I know you well enough to know that you are not looking beyond your first game against LIU. Me, of course, I'm just sitting here in a chair in California, so I can look ahead. So let me ask you, how much buzz is already building for weeks 2 and 3 when you'll host Missouri in the Border Showdown matchup, which is back, before heading to London to take on Arizona State in your Big 12 opener?
2: Well, again, you have to stay focused on what's ahead. And right now, we're getting focused for practice 7 tomorrow. But as you said, we're excited about the opener and have a chance to we'll be on national television on a Friday night there against Long Island. But again, to have a chance to play a renewed rivalry game against Missouri. We went there last year, played well, battled for 4 quarters. Came up short there late in the game, didn't convert, and they punched another touchdown in on us. But, you know, that's a great way. That's good for college football. As we know, rivalries, Power Four matchups, all those things that continually get talked about, and if we can continue to play those games, we're excited about those opportunities. And then having a chance to play a game, and partially the reason that we scheduled the game in London was because of the stadium renovation project, but to have a chance for our players to go over internationally, something that we believe is going to be in the forefront of you know, Commissioner Yormark's kind of vision for our conference. I think as you continue to look for other revenue streams and ways to expand college football, I think these games are going to continue internationally.

0: nationally, and for us to play an excellent Arizona State team there in week three will be very exciting.
1: I think that's an awesome way to look at it. That's a great attitude by you. I've done that trip. It's an amazing town. I know you're there on business. You're there to play ball. And if you can get the kids some culture, that's great. That's not an easy trip, though. That's not an easy trip. So I'm curious, again, practice seven is the thing. Have you thought about that, though? Because we're talking, we talked to NFL coaches to make that international trip. Now more and more college teams are making the trip overseas.
0: Right.
1: Have you thought about that? How do you approach that? That's not an easy trip.
0: Yeah. Well, first of all, yes, we have. We've talked to a lot of NFL people. We have a couple NFL coaches, guys who have been in the NFL on our staff and talked about their experiences. We've talked to people that maybe even work in Formula One racing about and the travel, internationally, all those different things. Way back many moons ago in the early 90s when I was a graduate assistant at the University of Wisconsin, we played in Tokyo. And I remember, talking about adjusting schedules and whatnot. It's going to be challenging. We're going to leave on Tuesday night, arrive in London on Wednesday. We have a lot of things to kind of get done there and get them acclimated and still have time to get ready for kickoff. We have some things that, as we know internationally, that you can do for experiences there on Thursday. But it will take a little bit. We've talked a lot about it with our guys, and of course, the focal point will be to get them ready for kickoff on that Saturday.
1: Hey, Lance, I got about 60 seconds. That's wild. What do you remember about the Tokyo trip?
0: Well, there's a lot of good things. We played Michigan State. Back then, it was more like on the what is now championship Saturday there. I remember we went to a minor league park, a baseball stadium to have practice, and they had Velcro lines instead of lining the field. And it took about 30 seconds for all the lines to be ripped up, and then we're just kind of guessing how to line up and get plays run. But it was a great experience. It clinched a Big Ten championship for us and an opportunity to go to Coach Alvarez's first Rose Bowl there in the 93-94 season. So it was a great experience. When if I bump into players today, that's one of the trips that they talk about. So it resonates. It was still about life experiences for our players that I know they'll get in London as well.
1: I'm also about the Badger Mafia. I love that. That's great lore. Great lore right there. Always good to talk Kansas football too. Lance, great to see you. I appreciate the friendship. Appreciate the relationship. Always good to have you on the show. Good luck. We'll do it again soon.
0: Sounds great, Jim. Thanks for the opportunity. Rock chalk.
1: You got it. Rock chalk. Lance Leipold joining us. Always available and accessible. I like it. All right, so when we come back, your reaction to it and into hour number three. And above and beyond what we've already talked about, I do want to talk about the Munkin and the Browns and their quarterback situation. We already talked about the Vikings quarterback situation. Let's talk about the Browns quarterback situation. Avi, I hate talking about your deal in front of you, but that's part of the deal, right? All that still ahead. Stay tuned.
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0: start hour number three. The interview portion of the program is complete. So I've got some things I want to get into, and I'm more than happy to see your reaction. I'm not going to reset where to find me or how to find me. You already know that, so let's jump right into it. We start hour number three, and I want to check in with the Monkin. Because the Monkin did something else funny today, as you've figured out. I get a kick out of the Monkin. And we have to enjoy the Monkin. One, because he's funny. And two, we have to enjoy the Monkin while we can enjoy the Monkin. Because we all know that as soon as the season starts in Cleveland, the misery resumes in Cleveland. As soon as the Browns start playing games, the losses also start to pile up, and any feel-good vibes from August become a distant memory. We've seen it over and over and over again. So no matter how funny or amusing the Monkin is, he won't be when fall comes and they're in it. He is right now because they're not in it, not in it. Now, to be clear, I do not want that to happen to my dude, Todd Monkin. My dude's a breath of fresh air, and he earned his way to this job. He's already way more entertaining than the vast majority of NFL coaches. To me, publicly and front-facing, he's got more personality already than a majority of the NFL coaches. And plus, it's an excuse for Alvin to play the lunch with the Monkin drop.
1: Lunch with the monkeys. Lunch with the monkeys.
0: Monkin, monkin, monkin, monkin, monkin, monkin, monkin.
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1: Monkeys, monkeys, monkeys, monkeys. We're furball. We're furball.
0: You and I. By the way, Avi, how is that QB competition going?
1: That's a great honorary title.
0: You don't have to answer that. Because social media is all over this Browns quarterback competition, even though it's as boring as hell. Sorry, Alvy. Never have so many people been so locked in on the minute-by-minute developments of something so boring, so dull. Shador or the Creep? The Creep or Shador?
2: Creep.
0: Or Alvin Gabriel? Honestly,
3: dang.
0: What difference does it have? Of course you'd be voting on yourself. To be honest, what difference does it even really make? Do we really even think that there's a right answer here? No offense again, Alvin. You know what's way more interesting than the Browns quarterback competition? The Browns' new head coach. The Monkin is way more interesting at the podium than the quarterbacks are on the grass. And you don't want to be messing with the Monkin. Just because the Monkin is funny and quick-witted and good-natured doesn't mean you want to try him. Because the Monkin will put you in the ground. The Monkin will put you right in your place, local journo. So do not be putting words into Monkin mouth. Or you might end up finding out what a Todd Monkin hammer sounds like, which is exactly what happened to this journo earlier today.
4: I'm not sure I understood you. When Mary Kay asked if they're even Steven, and then you mentioned that Deshaun's got is better.
5: Hold on. What was that?
4: So that's what I'm asking. Were you saying,
5: I said Deshaun's better?
4: Were you saying that he's gotten better since camp, or that he's better than Shador? I want to make sure.
5: I don't think I threw in there that he's better than Shador. I'm not sure I went that far, but I appreciate you trying to trap me in that.
0: He's like, wait, what? What'd you just say? I said, what now? Oh, no. I don't think that I said that he's better than Shador. But thanks for trying to trap me in that bleep. And you went four-letter bomb.
6: His what?
0: It's like, oh, yes, you did. You tried to trap him in that bleep, and then the Monkin hit you with the old, don't you be doing that. Don't you be doing that. This guy's like, hey, I just want some clarification. I just want some clarification. Look, I know it's not the easiest thing asking these questions. And the dude did say, like he was confused, I just am looking for clarification. But obviously, the Monkin, already sharp enough to know better, was not going to randomly slip in at some point. You know, at this point, Deshaun is, quote, better than Shador. There's no way that guy, even as a first-time head coach, is going to make that mistake, knowing that every single little thing that he says is dissected by that media. No way would he let that slip. Yeah, you know, well, at this point, Deshaun's better than Shador. Right. Come on. Of course you would not say that when they're in the middle of a competition. You know, maybe like a hedge of so-and-so may have a slight advantage, or you might regret something like that. There's no way that guy's going to come right out and say in the middle of this battle, Watson's better. Watson's better. Because that means there is no battle. That means the battle ended. What? What? Then there's no competition. Are we not going to play the guy who's better? You just said he's better. That's why the guy would never, ever, ever say in the middle of the competition that he's better. But I love the way he said. He didn't. This is what I like about the Monken. He doesn't get all butthurt and walk off and say this is over. He just goes, hold up now. Nice try trapping me in that ish.
5: Try to trap me in that.
0: You tried to trap me in that ish, didn't you? No, no, no, no. I just want some clarification. He just straight up called him on it with a smile on his face. Yeah, but nice try trying to trap me in that ish. This is why I'm getting such a huge kick out of the Monken. The guy makes me laugh. He's fun. He's funny. But of course he wouldn't say that when he knows the entire Browns media is hanging on every single word and desperate for anything juicy to report on and talk about. But of course the head coach was not going to just slip in there that one is better than the other. Has it occurred to anybody yet in Cleveland? Weird as this seems, maybe he doesn't know who the starter is because nobody's earned it yet. Would it really be that shocking to hear that there just isn't that much separation in the competition between Shador, the Creep, and Alvin? Again, no offense, Alvin.
2: Creep.
0: But I think a better question is this. Does it even really matter who starts at quarterback in Cleveland? Will it even make that big of a difference? Like, why do we even need to play these games with the Monken? The dude will make it clear when it's time to pick a starter, who the starter is. But my question is, even when he does make that clear, it probably is not going to make that big of a difference anyway. I just think that for me, what the Monken does and what the Monken says is way more interesting than the latest chart that they throw up showing the pass attempts and the TDs and the INTs from Browns training camp practices, the QB tracker. Who really gives a damn what any of these guys are doing? 11 on 11, 7 on 7, reps with the first team, reps with the second team. Again, no offense, Alvy. Isn't it obvious to all of you, while I have not put myself out there, why I have not advocated for any of them over any of the others, even Alvy? Why I haven't said, hey man, the Creep is the dude. Why I haven't said the Door is the dude. Why I haven't even said the Alvy is the dude. Have you noticed I haven't gone there? And it's not because I don't know. And it's not because I don't have an opinion. It's because I don't give a damn. And more importantly, the reason I don't give a damn, I don't think it matters. So, no offense, Alvy. So, I'm just going to enjoy the Monken while I can enjoy the Monken. Because no matter who he picks to quarterback that team, I've got a feeling it's going to get ugly. Because it always does. And I just love the Monken's energy and swagger right now. So I'm going to enjoy it while it's still there. Because once the regular season starts, it's going to suck the life right out of the man. Like it does anybody else who has ever tried to coach that team.
5: Tried to trap me in that.
0: You tried to trap me in that bleep, didn't you? Didn't you? I don't think he's going to be having as much fun with the media once they're getting their butts kicked on the reg. Maybe not. Maybe he's different. Maybe he's different. Maybe this is the dude who can coach them up. Now, granted, he has not, he's got talent. He's got even talent on both sides of the ball. Just not under center. Sorry, Alvy.
1: You and I are going to go mano a mano.
0: They did trade the greatest player in franchise history, not named Jim Brown. But they got Jared Verse. I like the Verse. I like the Verse. I like his attitude. I like his energy, too. So we'll see. Let's see what this guy, going to the chat. Paisano 777. Watson was fire for a few years. And you know what, bro? You know how I would respond to that? Quote, Watson was fire for a few years, right? And he's been ass for a few years. Which one was more recent? Yeah, he was incredible. Why do you think they guaranteed him all that money? Why do you think they gave up what they gave up to get him? He was fire. Was. Not even getting into everything that happened off the field when he was chasing. He's been on the field and not available and not healthy. And when he has been on the field, he's been horrible. Well, he's been fire for a few years. What, is it, what does that mean? What is the point in that? Yeah, well, Tom Brady was fire for a few years. You want him to be your starting quarterback right now? Terry Bradshaw was fire for a few years. Right, I don't want him to start a quarterback right now. Damn, man, Broadway Joe is fire when he was guaranteeing Super Bowls as the biggest dog ever.
2: Yeah!
0: I don't think I want him starting for the Jets right now. Yeah, but he was fire for a few years? Yeah, I know. We know. Have you seen him lately? Let me tell you about lately. He can't beat out the door. That's all you need to know. He's battling Shador and can't beat him out. He was fire for a few years. Come on, man. Come on, chat. Come on, chat. You're better than that. See, Dove at 78. Bring back Alvy under center. I'm not sure that Alvy doesn't give them their best chance to win. That'd be so awesome. This whole thing. Creep or Shador? Shador or creep? Creep or Shador? I got the answer. Creep or Shador? Alvy. Man, the Monken. I would love the Monken so much if he just dropped that on everybody. Cujo knows. Quote, Watson was a creep for a few years. There you go.
3: Creep.
0: That's also true. That's also true. That's actually more relevant to me than, you know, he was fire for a few years. Yeah, but more recently a creep. And not the player that he was. And I think one thing has something to do with the other and injuries. Haunted Horse wants in. You know, Horse, I haven't seen you in a minute. And if I'm being really honest, I haven't missed you at all. No offense. OJ was fire for a few years. Until he killed Bill Walsh. Dude, he didn't kill Bill Walsh. He killed Ron and Nicole.
6: Dude, can you hear me, Juice?
7: Yes, I can hear you, buddy.
6: Yeah, remember when you played for the 49ers?
7: Yeah.
6: Yeah, did you kill Bill Walsh?
7: That I was what?
0: Oh, no, you heard him. You heard him. That's why he set you up and said, can you hear me, Juice? That's why he set you up. That's why that was one of the greatest phone calls ever to a radio program.
6: Dude, can you hear me, Juice?
7: Yes, I can hear you, buddy.
0: You heard him. Answer the question. The question, jerk! Did I what?
6: No.
0: You can't go, did I what? When he already tested you with, can you hear me, Juice? Hey, and bro, whoever you are, good thing you disguised your voice or somebody might have recognized it. Hey, can you hear me, Juice?
6: Can you hear me, Juice?
7: Yes.
0: I like, Juice, can you hear me, Juice?
6: Can you hear me, Juice?
0: I like the double clutch. Juice, can you hear me, Juice?
6: Can you hear me, Juice?
7: Yes.
0: That's really underrated in that. He addresses him as Juice and then doubles back to Juice.
6: Can you hear me, Juice? Can you hear me, Juice?
0: And then Oge buddies him before he sets him up with a hammer.
6: Can you hear me, Juice?
7: Yes, I can hear you, buddy.
0: Yeah, buddy.
2: Yeah, Broham. Yeah, Chief. Yeah, Home Slice. I got you. You sound perfectly clear, Home
7: Slice.
2: Yes, I can
7: hear
2: you, buddy.
6: Juice, can you hear me, Juice?
7: Yes, I can hear you,
2: buddy. I got you, Chief. I got
6: you,
2: big dude.
6: Can you hear me, Juice?
2: I got you, big dude. What's going on?
6: Can you hear me, Juice?
7: Yes, I can hear you, buddy.
2: Did you hear Bill Walsh?

0: Again, who thought it was a good idea to put the juice on a radio program and take phone calls? Bill Walsh? He's dead. Is it because of you, Juice? Did I what? Oh, no, no, no, don't. Did I what? You heard him. He tested you first.
1: Oh,
0: when we come back. Man, this Steve Keim thing is weird. Weird, weird, weird. I may or may not go there, but I might go there. 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

0: tattoo.
1: He's on one. So I think a lot of you know Ken and S.A. Ken in San Antonio at S.A. Sports Honk. He's been part of the jungle for years and years and years and years. And the one thing we've always known about Ken, Ken's got like nice rigs. Ken's got a good life. Ken earned a nice life. And isn't afraid to once in a while let us know about it. But then Ken went deep and found out, or we found out that recently I got an email from my guy KTK. And KTK said, we have a winner for the auction for the Radio Hall of Fame. And one of the things that we had, once again, Jim, there was an auction item, was a chance to see you on Radio Row at Super Bowl. We did a couple of years back in Vegas, and it went fabulously well. Everybody had a good time. So they brought that back. The Super Bowl this year is in L.A. again, and Ken was the winning bidder, and it was not cheap. Ken stroked a big check. So we're going to see him in L.A., and I'm fired up for that. But clearly, Ken has got things to do between now and then. He sent us a pick with this pregame exclamation point at Rush the Band Toronto. So he attached picks. Are there more than that? Check it out. Apparently, he's going to see Rush in Toronto tonight. Damn, Ken. I'd say must be nice, but you earned it. That's got to be awesome. I've done a deep dive lately. Let's see, there's Rush. And Rush the Band, quote, get practicing your air drumming skills. Decide what Rush swag you'll wear. We're filming all four shows in Toronto. Hey, Ken, did you know that? Put on your best swag. All right, and there's some clips. Tom Sawyer. That guy had a good view. So lately what I've been doing on my Peloton rides, you know what I don't do when I ride my Peloton? Listen to the instructors. No offense, Peloton instructor. I just can't do my own thing. I watch my own video. I prep. I listen to podcasts. But, or I'll listen to whatever workout tracks I have. Or sometimes I just watch video of old concert clips. I go down that deep hole. It's a great time killer, and it works because I know the ride that I want to get in. And lately I've been watching Rush, old Rush clips. That's been kind of a cool thing. So all of you that when I mentioned the passing of Neil Peart, some of you Rush fans came up in like little respect. I'm like, oh, absolute respect. Dude, he was a monster, man. He was a monster. That guy was not a so-called timekeeper either. He was a monster. Kind of a Keith Moon guy myself. But I love The Who. Anyway. Hey, Tommy, I'm curious. I'm not looking at it right now. How does chat feel about Rush?
2: Kind of iffy. And in fact, it actually seems like the Canadians in chat are the ones trashing Rush the most, which I'm a little confused by. Yeah.
1: Okay. All right. I'm not going to judge or react to that. I just don't get that. Canada! Seriously, is Rush, where exactly is Rush from?
2: I believe it was Toronto. I
1: think that's why. If Canadians are trashing Rush, it's because Rush stinks, now I'm Canadian.
2: There you go, there's one.
1: That's right, bro, because you hate Toronto.
2: So Canadian, they spell their name color with an extra U. E-O-L-O-U-R.
1: No, I mean, look at the maple leaf. Bro, let me guess. You think Rush stinks, and you're Canadian, because you hate Toronto. Colorful commenter. I'm guessing that. Because Canada always, if you're not in Toronto, Canada has always crushed Toronto on this show. Is that why you don't like Rush? Is that why Rush is catching heat from Canadians? Because you know they don't stink. I know music is purely subjective, but objectively, Rush is a classic heritage. Rush is a great band. Maybe not everybody's cup of tea, but if you're Canadian, help me out. Chat, why do you think that? Are you hating on Rush or are you hating on Toronto? Just shoot me straight. Because I don't know the answer and I want to hear the answer. If you're Canadian and you're in chat, and you're cracking back on Rush, is it because you really hate Toronto and not Rush? Help me with that. Because I don't get it otherwise. Anyway, Ken, nice job. Somebody in Calgary also does not like them. All right, again, Calgary, Bella B. Bella, I pay more for my super chats than I would ever pay to see Rush perform.
0: They're all buttholes out there.
1: You tell me you wouldn't pay $1.99 to see Rush perform, Bella? Because that's what you pay, Canadian? Because that's what you pay for your super chats. You're telling me that Rush is not worth 98 cents to you. That if somebody said, hey, Bella, here's a ticket for Rush, it would cost you $1.21. You wouldn't do that? All right, you're from Calgary. Do you hate Rush or do you hate Toronto? Wow. All right, here's somebody on chat. Edmonton guy here. The greatest band ever is Rush. All right. Somebody from Edmonton. Hey, I'm more than happy to go with nothing but Canadian reaction. In fact, I would love that. Ouch, dude. No. Rogue News 7898. Rush is the 80s version of Nickelback. Bro. That's just not even accurate. That's a hot take. That's just like, all right, let me think of something. All right, I'm going to make a joke here. That's way over the top. They might, look, they're a very unique sounding band. Rush is not for everybody. I get that. Rush is not for everybody. Nickelback is for nobody. So stop with that. I'll get that out of my ear. Romy, you said you love Keith Moon and The Who. But he's the drummer for Alan Parsons. Regards to Big Head on Smack Off Day. Bergie in Florida. James Kelly has had some gaffes over the years. Nothing will ever, that's his Hall of Fame moment. Nothing will ever
3: it's
1: touch
3: the biggest
1: that.
3: Event in the history of all radio. I mean, no jokes
1: like,
3: aside,
1: he loves
3: any
1: it.
3: Genre,
1: he,
3: news,
1: going
3: sports,
1: on the
3: whatever.
1: Beast event
3: this is
1: the history
3: so
1: of all radio, the genre this, the genre that. You feel it when Alan Parsons
3: like 4 or 5 years usually, and then they peter the hell out. We're at 28. Going strong as ever. It never, ever fails. The electricity starts flowing the second Alvin hits the Alan Parsons Project song. And oh my gosh, it's on. I think it is even more this year than ever before for some freaking weird reason, too.
1: Did you just say that when he hits the Alan Parsons song?
3: Alan Parsons Project song to start the show. The Chicago Bulls song. When he hammers that thing going, you just start pumping.
1: If I'm not mistaken, and maybe it's me, I could have swore we'd go with one of my favorite anthems, Bob O'Reilly from The Who.
3: I'm horrible with music, so there you go. That's an example right there.
1: Dude, you're horrible at most things, except the numbers. He still blames Alvin for that. Alvin, did you feed him that? Did you deke him?
4: Hey, Jim.
1: Hey, Avi. I got to know. Okay, let's go behind the curtain. More lore. A lot of lore today. Did you set him up for that and feed him that?
4: It was a busy day. I think it was Friday. And all he asked me was, who does
1: use
4: the Bulls?
1: Use your words,
4: who
1: little Avi.
4: He asked, who does the Bulls song again? And I'm like,
1: okay.
4: I don't know, Alan Parsons? Right. Why do you ask? He's like, don't worry. And then he just kind of went.
1: Okay. That makes sense. That makes sense.
4: And then he went.
1: That makes sense. He thought it was the Bulls song. So you answered the question accurately.
4: I answered the question.
1: And you didn't know why
4: we
1: he was asking.
4: We all have a lot of things to do. I can't hold your hands with those things too, James.
1: Yeah, you didn't say why. You just wanted to get rid of him, and you answered the question.
4: He didn't ask me what was the Smack-Off song.
1: No, I know. And you were too busy to think,
4: now that would be
1: bro,
4: messed up.
1: Bro, are you going to reference that as the Smack-Off song? I mean, you probably should have because it was Smack-Off Day, right, when
4: he
1: asked you.
4: He should have been more specific and just asked, what is the Smack-Off song? And that would have told him, Sticks. And then he would have went with that, and it would have been even funnier. Thanks, Jim.
1: All right, there you go. So that's how that came to be. But anyway, that was an all-time James Kelly moment where you could just tell it. Like, he's been a part of the jungle for so long and really, really takes a lot of pride in the Smack-Off, as we all do. It's so unique to not only this show, but the genre overall. There's nothing like it, honestly. And James was making that point, and for him, nobody would ever accuse him of being eloquent or articulate, but he was as articulate and eloquent as he possibly could be in building that up and building it up to a crescendo. And man, when the Alan Parsons Project hits, bam, you know. Bro, Baba O'Reilly is one of the all-time great rock anthems. And you know that's one of my favorite bands. Okay, here we go. This guy settles all arguments. We can go back and forth. Rush is this, Rush is that, Rush isn't this. Is it Toronto? Is it Canada? Do you just not get it? This guy settles every musical argument there is. There are two guys I trust when it comes to music. Two of my favorite guys. But when it comes to music, if I have to run something through somebody, it's actually three guys.
5: Three dudes who are right about everything. Kutcher, Jim Rome, Cleveland Brown.
1: Not in that order. Now, I know people in the music business, and there are three people that, you know, if you're in the music business, you obviously have an amazing ear. My favorite guy, and no offense to who's number two, who I'm going to get to in a minute, who just hit us up on chat, which I love. My favorite guy is Andy Gershon. Andy Gershon is a genius. Andy Gershon right now, Andy Gershon was the one who came up with the idea for the Jungle CD along with Scott Litt. Google them. I'm going to go Kurt Cignetti on you. Google both of them, but Google Scott Litt. I've lost track of Scotty Litt, who I loved, man.
6: Yeah, it's pretty simple.
1: I love Scott Litt.
6: Google me.
1: Scott Litt produced The Replacements. Scott Litt produced R.E.M. Scott Litt produced Green Day. Scott Litt produced Days of the New. Scott Litt was an incredible record producer. And then he's kind of disappeared. I don't know what happened to Scotty. I really don't. Andy Gershon was partners with Scott Litt of a record label called Outpost Recordings. And they had bands, and they signed bands. I mean, I think Andy at one point, let me think for a minute. Andy signed, it'll come to me, another one of my favorite rock stars. Anyway, he's a professor of music at Syracuse now. So whenever, and he loves the Chiefs. He's a big sports guy. He's from Kansas City. So every once in a while I'll run, because his opinion mattered to me. So he's number one. Number two, when it comes to deciding matters of music, this guy, Brian freaking Slagle, at Brian Slagle 7372. A legend of the industry, has his own label, also has associated with some of the biggest names ever in rock. So I'm curious what he has to say about Rush. I didn't even have to find him. He found me. At Brian Slagle 7372. On chat, quote, Rush is an amazing band unless you're a female fan. Interesting. I don't know, bro. Like, I'll look at videos and there are females rocking hard to Rush. Why is that, Brian? I know you know, dude. I know you know. And if I'm not mistaken, don't they have a female drummer? Yeah, good luck. Good luck replacing Neil Peart. That can't be easy. Let's just go ahead and replace John Lennon. That'll be easy. Start writing some music, yo. All right, so Brian Slagle. If Brian Slagle says Rush is an amazing band, I'm going to take his word for it over yours, Bella. No offense. Rude Dog, ZP, quote, what's next? Canadians hating denim and Molson. Don't forget the round bacon. Don't forget the maple syrup. Ratfinkism. Styx greater than Rush. You know what that take is, bro? Pure rat finkism.
6: What do you think?
1: That right there Jose is the greatest example of rat finkism ever.
7: Well,
1: am I right, Don?
7: He's a practitioner of rat finkism, so is sensationalism, and people like to get sensational news. But I support Larry Bonds.
1: Don King would have said so. Don King nailed it.
7: Larry Bonds.
1: Larry Bonds, too.
7: Larry Bonds.
1: We got Super Chat from JT Monty 55. What up, Monty? Hi, Jim. Is Dino considered a musical expert now, too?
8: No, no, no. These dudes are legends in the industry.
1: Andy Gershon used to manage the Smashing Pumpkins. Andy Gershon used to run a record label. Maybe it was Virgin Records, but it was Richard Branson who hired him. Andy Gershon is a genius.
8: Well, just stop, man. Don't mention Dino in the same sentence as Gershon or Slagle.
1: I had another buddy in college I went to UC Santa Barbara with. Great guy. Great dude. Who also got into the music business. A guy by the name of Sam Gay. And he's from Frisco, so we'd go back and forth about Frisco and L.A., L.A. and Frisco. But Sam also... great, great, great, really talented guy, super talented guy who ended up in the record industry and everybody loved him.

0: I'm not sure what he's doing right now, but also a great ear, super ear. I'd run stuff by him. Like, those are the three guys that I care what they think when it comes to music. Dino, not at all. Hornet Denny, hell yeah. I watch concerts on YouTube all the time. Lollapalooza, The Cure, Pixies. Unfortunately, not The Replacements. Bro, whatever. Whatever. I watch Replacement clips. Usually my guy Paul is kind of blasted. But that was kind of their deal. I'm good. I love The Cure. I like the Pixies. I like some of the old, like giant concerts back in the day. Like the US festivals where they play like in front of a million people. Let's see. What else do we have here? Anyway, Ken, look what you did. Ken, you are providing content now, yo. Have fun at Rush, even though half of Canada seems to hate them, and I have no idea why. Great band. All right, let's take a break. We'll come back. Not done yet. I haven't gotten to that just crazy story involving Steve Keim, who says he's running Ballmer's playbook. They called me. I don't know, dude. Did they? I don't know. I'm just asking. Did they? All I know is one young dude was found at the bottom of a pool. And that one dude had a company that took money from NFL players and former NFL players and lay people that thought they were getting into a legitimate business because it had NFL players. And you were one of the principals. But that guy scammed you? That guy's dead. Anyway, there's that. And not to wait for you to get through. If you want to weigh in on Rush, go right ahead. Because I don't know when we'll do that again. Today would be the day. Stay tuned.
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2: Last year's top three picks are shining at camp. Titans QB Cam Ward, Jaguars two-way man Travis Hunter, and Giants edge rusher Abdul Carter. Could super sophomore campaigns be on the way for this trio? Westwood One Sports.
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So one last segment. Short one at that, but important. Not that we needed any further evidence that Powder, the commissioner of the NBA, just does not get it at all. At all. Not that we needed any further evidence of this, but we got it. He gave it to us. Remember when LeBag was bagging it up and stringing everybody out and enjoying every second of everybody speculating on where he might sign as a free agent? And even Powder himself had had enough. And Powder said, look, we need to know. We need to know because we need to make the schedule. And in that sense, I'm like, I kind of agree with Powder. Because you know that wherever LeBag ends up, he's going to be on national TV. He's going to be a part of their schedule. They do need to know. The guy literally, and another reason why he dragged it out, I bet he loved every second of that. They can't even make the schedule without me. I'm holding up the schedule. In fact, I'm holding up the entire nation. I'm holding everybody up, man. This feels good. I love being me, LeBag. So clearly, Powder meant it. Because when we finally did get around to finding out, or when he finally got around to telling us that he was going to Philadelphia, Powder and his schedule makers went to work. And lo and behold, what do we have here? What do we have here? So the Knicks are going to have their banner unveiled. Opening night. Opening night, October 20th. The Knicks, fresh off their first world championship in, I don't know, 50 years. Who are they opening up against? The Sixers? LeBag? Do you think there's any Knicks fan anywhere, in or outside that building, that is about that? How do you not make it all about the Knicks? The Knicks, open.

0: night, you're going to schedule the 76ers and the bag?
1: We are the New York
0: and Jaylen Brown? And the Sixers' debut? I mean, what world do you live in, Powder? Did you think that was going to be awesome? That everybody's like, oh, Philly and New York. Incredible. Do you know how pissed New York is going to be? How furious Knicks fan is going to be? If you think that's good, if you think that's good, and that's why you did that, because you want that, I guess. LeBag sucking all the air out of Banner night? So what should be like the best feel-good night ever, they're going to be angrier than they've ever been when LeBag walks on that floor. Not to mention ticket prices, which were already through the roof. I don't know. Maybe you want that. Maybe you're one step ahead of me, Powder. Maybe you want that hate. Maybe you want the hate. Maybe you're embracing the hate. Just don't tell me you don't know that there's not going to be a ton of hate in that building that night. I know for a fact that Sixer or Knicks fan is not going to be happy to see that unless they run LeBag into the ground, which they will. Believe it or not, Powder, I know you think that night is about you and the fan base. Knicks fan is not think that night is about anything other than them. That night is not about LeBag. There had to have been a better matchup if you want to make it about LeBag. If you want to make it about LeBag and Jaylen and them making their debuts with the Sixers, anybody except the Knicks. How about the Lakers? You want to do something juicy? Why don't you send LeBag in against the Lakers and Bronny? Ah, you saved that for Christmas. That's right. Yeah, again, I don't get you, Powder, at all. At all. 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We're out.
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0: amigos! Brad the Big Noise Evans here. Pat Boyle is dealing with some technical issues. Welcome to BetMGM tonight. Unfortunately, get me the noisy one until we figure out what goes through in the machine right now with Pat Boyle and his overall connection. And we got an action-packed program for you tonight on the show. Of course, going to be bringing down all the latest NFL news and notes from training camp. They're coming in hot and heavy. Who is been named the starting quarterback for the Minnesota Vikings? Kyler Murray, the mini Dachshund of Minnesota, or is it J.J. McCarthy? We're going to be breaking down that news, giving you all the ins and outs, and will the puzzle pieces really fit together for this franchise this year, coming off the clunker, the stinker, the smelly mess of 2025. On top of that, we're going to be talking, the latest with the LA Dodgers and Tarik Skubal, another subpar outing for him last night. Is this a harbinger of terrible things to come for the LA Dodgers? Will they continue to let people down? They have lost 7 of the last 9 games. We're going to dig in a little bit deeper into that. MLB streaking. We're going to continue our NFC West preview. We're going to be talking Rams. We're going to be talking the downtrodden Arizona Cardinals. We're also going to be talking the San Francisco 49ers, already dealing with a rash of injuries, but they got a breakout sensation in their midst. Will that carry over into the regular season? Pat and I will discuss. We'll also do another edition of NFL Buying or BS. With some of the latest the news bites are coming out of NFL training camp. Andrew Destin is going to join us at 8 Eastern, talking all things Seattle Seahawks, the defending champs of the NFL. They got to take a step back, or is going to be more of the same in terms of dominance for Sam Darnold? Jackson Smith and Jigba, though, a little bit of a shakeup in that backfield with Kenneth Walker III now in Kansas City. We'll follow with our three-point stance on the Seattle Seahawks, and we'll keep you up to date on all the Major League Baseball scores that are out there as well. And, of course, Pat Boyle's going to be joining you for the final 2 hours with a smorgasbord of goodness as he is going to be digging in on some more MLB talk. Keep you updated on all the latest NFL news and notes that are out there. We've had a couple of doozies that were dropped, in particular with Puka Nacua. Is he a guy that may have to absorb a suspension at some point during the regular season? What about Josh Jacobs? Both of those guys, those are not entirely off the table. So a lot to get into on the program tonight. And, of course, too, phone lines wide open. We want to hear from you, the 2.02 average listeners of this fine broadcast. You can text us as well. All you got to do, pick up your device and dial us, 310-840-4910, 310-840-4910. You can also hit us up on X or the Twitter. You can hit me up at Noisy Huevos. Get up my partner at Pat Boyle 44, the show at BetMGM tonight. Got any pressing fantasy football questions? Hey, man, keeper leagues may got a deadline coming up. We are here to help. We'll gladly hold your hand and get you across the finish line with all of the decisions that you are facing in fantasy football. So, again, wall-to-wall action. That's how we rock. That's how we roll right here on BetMGM tonight on Westwood One Sports. All right, so the hot topic of the day. Let's go to the land of 10,000 lakes, because we do have a quarterback controversy, and I'm really kind of putting that in air quotes. I didn't really think it was going to be much of anything, but it is now completely clear as Kyler Murray, yes, the mini Dachshund of Minnesota, is now the starter for KOC, Kevin O'Connell, and this franchise, as he has bested J.J. McCarthy already in camp. We were talking to, Pat and I were about this subject during our prep meeting earlier today. Pat thought, maybe this is a little bit premature. We haven't even seen either one of these quarterbacks take a single snap in the NFL preseason. Did Kevin O'Connell and the front office decide this battle too quickly? That's what we want to hear from you. Again, if you have an opinion on it, 310-840-4910.
1: Brad, I'm back.
0: 410-840-4910. And Pat is here just in the nick of time as we're talking Minnesota. And I know, my friend, you are the biggest J.J. McCarthy fan, aren't you?
1: No, I'm not a big J.J. McCarthy fan. I wouldn't say I'm a hater. I just feel like I'm realistic about Kyler Murray. But maybe, I guess, Kyler Murray, you know, heard, might have saw this coming here, this opening segment, said, let me zap Pat's computer for a couple of minutes here, and his entire mic and his entire system. I don't know what the hell happened to start the show there. But, Brad, a couple of minutes late. Appreciate you holding it down. You laid out the show, so let's just dive right into it here. Yeah, Kyler Murray named the Vikings starting quarterback. I think this is a mistake by the Vikings. Not that it's a mistake that he was ultimately going to be QB1, because I feel like that was inevitable. But I think this is a mistake giving Kyler Murray the starting job before they even play a preseason game. This just goes to show you that when they signed him a couple of months ago, he was quarterback one the day they signed him. There is no competition. Right, Kevin O'Connell and the Vikings dressed it up like that for what, a week and a half, 2 weeks of training camp? I mean, look, I've been following every single day from the Vikings beat of what's been going on, and it's not like J.J. McCarthy has been playing terrible. You know, again, you know, they've done some drills. They haven't played a preseason game yet. They've taken reps. It's mostly been Kyler Murray taking reps for the first team offense, but it's like, did J.J. McCarthy lose an arm? Like, is he playing with a half of a leg? You know, in training camp, like how do you reach this conclusion on August 11th? How do you not even make Kyler Murray compete and show you that he's a professional and show you that he's ready to learn from his mistakes in Arizona, where they literally had to put in his contract a clause of mandatory film study because it was the worst kept secret that a guy loves Call of Duty and he couldn't stop playing it and it became a distraction. How do the Vikings bring this guy in? No matter what you think about J.J. McCarthy, and they they literally just gift-wrapped him the starting quarterback job before you even play a single preseason game. I think this is a big mistake here by Kevin O'Connell and the Vikings. Now, is it ultimately going to affect how many wins they get? I don't know. How do you quantify Kyler Murray's professionalism? How do you quantify Kyler Murray's leadership? Both of those things were questioned by the Cardinals and for the world to see, and the Vikings bring him in. And again, if this happens in 2 weeks, okay, assuming he plays okay in the preseason games, assuming he's building good rapport with Justin Jefferson and Addison and Hockenson and everybody else, okay. But I think there's a big bridge that they just leapt over here by giving him this starting job without even earning it, in my opinion. He hasn't earned it. They've just given it to him. And for a guy that's got questionable leadership and professionalism, I think this was the worst thing the Vikings could have done.
0: All right, here's the argument. I think J.J. McCarthy royally sucks. Period, end of story. I mean, we've seen, I know it's been a brief NFL career for him, but outside maybe a couple of quarters against my Chicago Bears of all teams early on in the season last year, he's been rubbish, man. Rubbish! And the numbers really bear that out. He was number 37 last season in adjusted completion percentage, and he was outside the top 30 in other key completion percentage categories. Deep ball completion percentage, red zone completion percentage, under pressure completion percentage, even clean pocket completion percentage. When he had no pressure at all, he could not spin spirals accurately. Oh, so I don't know, one of the best God-given talents in the National Football League, and a ruined season for Justin Jefferson, not to mention as well, he had Jordan Addison at his disposal a season ago. Jalen Naylor was still on that squad, and Naylor could be effectively a WR1 this year for the Las Vegas Raiders. TJ Hockenson he had for a time a season ago. He had all kinds of weapons. He had the genius mind of Kevin O'Connell, and he can do jack nor squat across the board last season. Kyler Murray comes in. Yes, I understand. He's not a guy you would pick to reach for an item on that top shelf. He is a diminutive fellow by, you know, all measurements that are out there. But he is a proven quarterback at this level. I know he's taken a step back. I know, as you laid out, there's questions about his work ethic. But he brings a different element than J.J. McCarthy does, and that is his open field abilities. a guy that runs out of the pocket and can throw, you know, with accuracy on the run. McCarthy hasn't really shown that. And McCarthy is mobile, but Murray's got a little bit more sprint speed in the open field by comparison. And I understand you're going to say sample size, Evans. And I get it, because Murray only played a handful of games last season, but he was top five last year in those games in adjusted completion percentage. And I think he's in a better offensive environment by comparison to what he had last season in the desert with the Arizona Cardinals. I think it's a justified move. I think they just want to get this out of the way, not stir the pot, not drum up any unnecessary drama. They're giving the keys to the car to Kyler Murray, and he ain't going to drive it off the cliff, my friend. He's going to have some pretty smooth games. Yes, we'll have some rough outings that are going to be out there. It's an overall rough schedule for everybody in that division. But Murray is the better passer. J.J. McCarthy is going down very quickly on a path like another high pick bust. Maybe a modern day Josh Rosen. Yeah, I said it.
1: Oof. Oof. And I'm not going to try to it might sound like I'm defending J.J. McCarthy even the slightest bit. Brad, last year on my old show, I said I thought J.J. McCarthy wasn't going to be good. I thought it was a mistake by the Vikings to draft him. I thought he was buoyed by Jim Harbaugh and a great Michigan defense and great players around him. So I agree with you. I didn't think he was going to be that good. But, like, okay, the kid has gone through absolute hell. All right, 2 years ago this was. He tore his meniscus in his rookie season, so we didn't even get to see him. So last year was his second year, first year playing, and it was an absolute disaster. You know, remember week one against your Chicago Bears, he looked like he was actually going to shape out to be pretty good, and then he gets hurt in week two, plays terrible, doesn't show up again till week nine, and he was terrible for a couple of weeks. But let's not forget what happened towards the end of that season. And you want to talk about sample size? I'll give you a small sample size here. How about the fact that the Vikings basically won out the rest of the year with J.J. McCarthy starting for the last five games? And in those last four games, J.J. McCarthy throws for 700 yards, five touchdowns, two interceptions. He threw for 250 and two touchdowns against Dallas. He threw for three touchdowns and no picks against the Washington Commanders. And, yeah, he wasn't great against the Giants. And he wasn't great in the final game of the season against Green Bay. It was a meaningless game for both teams. But, and again, this is not me saying J.J. McCarthy should be in consideration to be the starting quarterback, that J.J. McCarthy should have been the starting quarterback for the Vikings. I agree. Kyler Murray is a better quarterback than J.J. McCarthy. No matter how bad Kyler Murray was in the beginning of last year, before he got hurt, all the question marks you have about his leadership and whatnot. To me, though, it's just a matter of principle. It's a matter of competition. It's a matter of not enabling Kyler Murray, who it feels like, Brad, would you agree with me? He was enabled for the first three, 4 years of his career by the Arizona Cardinals, and then they literally inserted a clause into his contract that essentially said, hey, you're the quarterback and the leader of this franchise. Stop screwing around playing freaking video games when you should be studying film. So the fact that the Vikings have now a 29-year-old, just turned 29 a couple days ago, Kyler Murray come in here, you would think at the bare minimum, the way you should approach this process with the NFL, where we have so, I know it goes by fast, but we have so much of a ramp up every day, drills, practices, team practices, individual drills, going over film, getting accustomed to the playbook. It's a new playbook for Kyler Murray. He's never been in Kevin O'Connell's system. He's learning all of that. Don't you think at the bare minimum you could make him compete and not just tell him, we've gotten promotions, you and I. What if our bosses said to us 3 months before we got hired to do this show or any other job in life, what if they told you, hey, I know you know, there's a spot open right now for this show for BetMGM tonight. We're just going to give it to you, man. You know, don't worry about how you do leading up to it and trying out. We're just going to give you the show. We're going to give you this promotion. No, they would want to make you work for it and earn it and compete for it and show that you've got the qualities, you know, to earn this position, to earn this promotion. And the Vikings, they only know Kyler Murray from his time with Arizona. And I don't think there's anybody off the top of my head in the front office that was with Arizona that can speak to Kyler Murray's leadership or know what he's like on a day-to-day basis. I would think they would want Kyler Murray to earn this. This has, Maybe J.J. McCarthy is just that bad. And he was that bad. And I admit that 100%. And I'm not saying he should be given a second chance here and that he should be given a true consideration to start over Kyler Murray. But, man, at least make Kyler Murray earn it. Make him show you one preseason game, two preseason games, that he's got a hold of this offense and that he can still – he still got those first couple of years when he was the Cardinals quarterback inside of him rather than the guy we've seen over the last 2 years, which has been pretty damn mediocre. I would at least make him earn it. That's the problem I have with this.
0: Well, I get it. And I think you're entirely correct with the enabling that the Arizona Cardinals did with Kyler Murray in his career. But now that, you know, he's changed locales, maybe he's turned over a new leaf. Maybe he's going to put down the controllers, really going to focus on football and try to tap into his full potential. I will say this. Look, we're not at Minnesota Vikings training camp. We're not boots on the ground. We don't see all the idiosyncrasies that are going on even behind the scenes and the particular information that's being debated by the coaching staff. But it's pretty clear to me, because it's pretty clear to them from what they've seen in terms of Kyler Murray and his performance on the field, the preparation behind the scenes, his commitment to the game. It's just better than J.J. McCarthy. It's putting him in a position to succeed immediately. And they're going to have to because, Patty, look at the opening season schedule for Minnesota. They're starting off the season with a bang, back-to-back divisional games. In week one, they're at home against Green Bay Packers. Week two, they're on the road in the Windy City and gets my Chicago Bears. And then they follow over the next couple of weeks with better matchups, although at New Orleans could be tough. In week four, but you get the Miami Dolphins at home in Minnesota in week three. So, you know, they have got a minimum split, I think, to open up the first two games of the season against those division arch rivals. They, you know, probably could go out and win with, you know, a low life quarterback, even lower than J.J. McCarthy on the roster against the Miami Dolphins. And in New Orleans, they'll be tested, and then they have the bye week after that. So, I guess the return question I have to you, and this is the ultimate question that I have, is how long is the leash exactly for Kyler Murray? Would you consider it short? Is it medium length? Or is it rather long? Pat, what would you say?
1: I'd say it's probably pretty long because it feels like they have no plans of even playing J.J. McCarthy. Like, they still have Carson Wentz, who did an admirable job filling in, backing up, and Kevin O'Connell and the Vikings basically forced him to go out there in that last game that Carson Wentz played last year with a broken, torn shoulder socket. And then they, you know, because they God forbid, they put J.J. McCarthy back on the field a week early recovering from his injury. And that's how little faith they had in Max Brosmer. So honestly, probably a long leash, because if Kyler Murray stinks and they're 0-5, like, who are they going to? I don't think they're going to J.J. McCarthy. I think they're going to go to Carson Wentz. So I think he's probably got a long leash. Here's the real question. We want to hear from you. 310-840-4910. You could call. You could text. Can Kevin O'Connell resurrect Kyler Murray's career? And Brad, I think he can, because I do think pretty highly of Kevin O'Connell. I don't know if I think as highly as a lot of other folks that maybe would put Kevin O'Connell in the top five of the NFL head coaches right now, currently active. I don't think I would have him in there. You know, he did a hell of a job with Sam Darnold, but then Sam Darnold went on one step better and won a freaking Super Bowl with the Seahawks with Clint Kubiak. So honestly, who did a better job, Clint Kubiak or Kevin O'Connell? You tell me. He had better weapons in Minnesota, Sam Darnold did. So I honestly think this is – it's as make or break of a year for Kyler Murray as it is for Kevin O'Connell, in my opinion. So we're saying, can Kevin O'Connell resurrect Kyler Murray's career? I don't know. Can Kyler Murray save Kevin O'Connell's job? Because if this is a failure this year – does Kevin O'Connell get fired? Or do they blame Kyler Murray and say, well, it's not KOC's fault. He's the quarterback guru. Let's get him another quarterback and see what he can do with that guy. Because it can't be his fault. J.J. McCarthy just stinks. He was unsavable. Oh, Kyler Murray's just a bad leader, and he's not that good. And, you know, we thought it was 2021. Get us another quarterback, because Kevin O'Connell can't be the issue. So I think this is as make or break of a year for Kevin O'Connell as it is Kyler Murray. That's my opinion. Can he resurrect Kyler Murray's career? Of course he can, because we've seen him call a pretty damn good offense in years past, and they did eke their way to how many games did they win last year? 8. They finished 8-9, right?
0: Yep.
1: So the fact that they won a bunch of those games at the end of the last season, that does that is a testament to Kevin O'Connell being a pretty good head coach. But expectations are higher now this year. It's you're supposed to make the playoffs, and this division is stacked. And our friends at BetMGM have the Vikings as the worst team in the division, and that's how I see it as well. So what's the excuse if it doesn't work this year? How big of a setback is it if things don't work out with Kyler Murray? But, Brad, I know you obviously think that KOC can resurrect Kyler Murray's career.
0: Yeah, I'm a total believer and a buyer. I think Kyler Murray is going to be a baller and a shot caller at times. I mean, he's going to be somewhat inconsistent. But when you have Justin Jefferson, man, who is easily a top five wide receiver in the NFL, the guy that has a sparkly and shiny bling bling, and he wants to maybe add another chain to the neck. He is a guy that can just toss it in his general direction or high point it. He always finds his ass wide open across the middle of the field. Kyler Murray can deliver those passes with more confidence, in my mind, than J.J. McCarthy. And he got Jordan Addison there.

0: TJ Hockenson as well. Aaron Jones, a very good pass catching running back. Like, I like the weapons of this team, and I like the mind, the offensive genius of KOC. So it's not going to be KOC's fault. It's either going to be the injury imp wreaking havoc and dragging down Kyler Murray, or maybe he just royally sucks as well, but I'm not buying it. I think Kyler Murray will rise the occasion. He is going to turn a tidy profit for you fantasy managers out there, given his QB 19 ADP price tag at the current moment. I think he's going to be a borderline QB one, baby. I might be drunk in 12-team fantasy leagues. That's how high I'm on Kyler Murray in Minnesota. It's madness.
1: 310-840-4910. Do you think Kevin O'Connell can resurrect Kyler Murray's career, and your overall thoughts on the Vikings season in 2026? We've already got a texter texting in a 952 number. They say, because number nine is just that bad. And that goes back to the argument that we started the show with, Brad, is I thought it was a mistake, the Vikings naming Kyler Murray the starting quarterback already before they even played one preseason game. And the counter would be, yeah, maybe J.J. McCarthy is just that bad. But how bad could you really be in just a couple of training camp practices where, and again, I've followed the Vikings beat. I've been following this competition because I was actually looking forward to seeing how it played out. And let alone the decision seemed like it was made up all along. So, again, J.J. McCarthy was bad last year.
0: Yep.
1: Quarterbacks can't improve. I mean, you had a quarterback that was basically his career was deemed dead a few years ago in Sam Darnold. And look what happened there. By the way, our producer Brandon Combs letting us know this will be the fourth different week one starter in KOC's four seasons as head coach. Ninth different starter in total. Kirk Cousins in 23. Where they won 13 games and then lost to the Giants. 2024, Sam Darnold. Last year, J.J. McCarthy. This year, Kyler Murray. 310-840-4910. We'll take your calls and your texts when we return. We will also get into some baseball, but I want to also take aim at the Vikings front office because what the hell has been going on the last couple of months is what I want to know. We'll explain when we come back. We'll get your calls and your texts. Do you think Kyler Murray is going to have a big season under the tutelage of Kevin O'Connell? He's Brad Evans. I'm Pat Boyle. Just getting rolling here on this Tuesday. This is BetMGM Tonight on Westwood One Sports.
2: Kyler Murray has been named Minnesota's starting quarterback. He'll be the Vikings' fourth week one starter in the last 4 years. Can the former first overall pick get Minnesota back to the playoffs? Westwood One Sports.
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1: 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Again, 310-840-4910 is the number to call and the number to text. We'll have Andrew Destin joining us at 8 p.m. Eastern. He covers Seattle sports for the Associated Press for the AP. So we'll ask him all things Seahawks. And we've got a text from Darlene in Pensacola, Florida. Darlene, we appreciate you texting in. Definitely continue to listen to us, but we will ask your question directly to Andrew Destin when he joins us at 8 p.m. Eastern. So that's how much we love you guys as the listeners. You give us good questions, and we've got a guest coming on to talk about a specific team or player. We'll throw your listener question right into that.

0: interview. So, Darlene, stay tuned when we talk to Andrew Destin. We will ask him your question that you have on the Seahawks. What that question is, you're going to have to tune in and find out when Andrew Destin joins us. Again, you can also tweet us as well. Brad is at Noisy Huevos. I'm at Pat Boyle 44. Opening segment talking about Kyler Murray being named the starting quarterback already for the Vikings. Is that a mistake, giving him the starting job before they even play a preseason game? I think so. Even though it was probably inevitable that he was going to get the starting job, I think you needed to make him earn it. I think that's a mistake by Kevin O'Connell. And more importantly, do you think KOC can resurrect Kyler Murray's career? Your overall thoughts on the Vikings in 2026. Brad, we've got a tweet coming in from Bob Small. He says, Kyler Murray is just little LaMelo Ball. Flame out. What do you think about that from Bob Small? Those are some big words from Bob Small.
1: Yeah, that's salty right there. No, look, I think Kyler Murray's a little bit better than that. The proof is going to be in the pudding, bottom line, with diminutive fellow. I still think he's got plenty of gas up the tank. He's not ancient by any stretch of the imagination. The downside, I think, for him is obviously just the smallish frame that he has. But I think Kevin O'Connell's going to design a lot of rollout schemes. And as a result, you're going to see a lot of Kyler Murray tossing on the run. And when you have Justin Jefferson, it's Justin Jefferson. His number one last season was, I guess, Trey McBride, the very talented tight end for the Arizona Cardinals, his number one wide receiver. Not so much Marvin Harrison, it was more Michael Wilson, but Michael Wilson really thrived more so when Kyler Murray was out of the lineup and with Jacoby Brissett at the controls. But I think you're going to see a reborn Kyler Murray in the land of 10,000 lakes, largely because of Jefferson and also to a certain extent, Jordan Addison, who's one of the better outside the numbers field stretchers in the NFL. So give him a second lease on life. Give him another chance. Kyler Murray, I think, is going to outperform your very, very low expectations. And LaMelo Ball probably agree.
0: Yeah, and look, and that's also a great job by Bob Small, because LaMelo Ball just involved in the blockbuster trade this offseason to Minnesota, not to be the number one, to be the number two alongside Anthony Edwards, but still to elevate the Timberwolves to a legit NBA titles, NBA finals contender. And Kyler Murray brought to Minnesota to be QB1 to help get this team to the playoffs. So two new stars in Minnesota, and our guy Bob Small tweeting and doesn't think either of them will do particularly well. Really quickly, before we get to some baseball, Brad, one thing I want to mention with the front office for the Minnesota Vikings, because they fired GM Kwesi Adofo-Mensah on the last day of January, probably because, from all the reporting we've seen, he is the one that wanted J.J. McCarthy. He's the one that drafted him. And Kevin O'Connell was the one that wanted to continue with Sam Darnold. They let Sam Darnold walk in free agency. Mm. We know how that goes. He goes to the Seahawks. They win a Super Bowl. So if the Vikings, them giving Kyler Murray the starting quarterback job here before a preseason game is even played, I mean, tell me if I'm wrong. They had zero plans of ever giving J.J. McCarthy a chance to compete to be the quarterback of this team. So why didn't they try to trade him for anything this offseason? Now, you can make the argument, well, who was going to trade for J.J. McCarthy? I don't know, Brad. Like, wouldn't you have at least taken a seventh round draft pick in return for J.J. McCarthy, considering it took him almost in the top 10 just 2 years ago? Don't you think somebody would have coughed up a sixth rounder or a seventh rounder if the Vikings openly shopped him? Which, again, it feels like they did, but you have no plans of even playing him, to the point where I'm thinking they might just go to Carson Wentz if Kyler Murray doesn't work out. How do the Vikings not try to trade him at all this offseason, unless they did?
1: They probably did shop him, and they probably had a price tag in mind. Maybe they were trying to get a fourth or fifth rounder, and maybe somebody came back and said, at best, we're going to give you a seventh rounder. Maybe nobody even offered a sixth rounder, but it is a QB needy league. Everybody wants a quarterback, and they always want depth at that position, especially for a young, former, top 10 overall draft pick. Now, I watch a lot of Michigan football when they won the national title under Jim Harbaugh. And I always had questions, always had reservations about J.J. McCarthy, because he was handing the ball off a ton to Blake Corum. He was leaning on that spectacular defense, which really, those two, sides of the spectrum, Corum and the defense, and really the trench worker role for Michigan. They're the reasons why Michigan won the national title that season. But I think, it really

0: masked a lot of the inefficiencies, the inadequacies, the weaknesses that J.J. McCarthy possessed. And maybe a lot of people, you know, have seen it now in the NFL. They're like, ah, yeah, Jim Harbaugh. You know, he's a madman. He's a mastermind. He's an utter genius. What he was able to do to, again, mask those issues that J.J. McCarthy had. So I agree. I think they probably dangled him, but maybe at best all they got in return was a potential seventh round. They were just like, you know what? We're going to stand pat. We're going to bring Kyler Murray in here. And we're going to, you know, see how he performs. Maybe we'll unplug him at some point. Maybe we'll give JJ another chance to then raise his trade price this upcoming offseason. So there's always a lot of chess pieces moving about behind the scenes. But, you know, just trying to read between the lines, I think that's kind of ultimately how it shook out, at least in my dark, demented mind.
1: Yeah, well, I mean, let's remember the Vikings, they were operating without a GM this offseason until they named Nolan Teasley, who was the assistant GM with the Seahawks. He was with Seattle for 13 seasons, the GM on June 1. Now, VP of football ops, Rob Brzezinski, was the interim GM for the draft. So did the Vikings not care that much about their draft picks all that much, or did they not care about bringing a new GM in for the draft? That's what I want to know, because why couldn't you make this hire before the draft? What, like, you trusted Rob Brzezinski, and Kevin O'Connell reportedly had input. Brian Flores reportedly had input. So you trusted this guy, Rob Brzezinski, who's been with the franchise for a while, to handle the draft, but not enough to make him the GM. You went out and then you go and bring in another, the assistant GM for Seattle. Like, could you not have brought him in for the draft? You know, first four out of their five picks were defensive players. So did Brian Flores had a ton of input on the draft? It just feels like there's been a lot of discrepancy, and it feels like there's not been a whole lot of collaboration in this Vikings front office over the last year or so. And it feels like from the moment Kwesi Adofo-Mensah took J.J. McCarthy, it feels like there was a clear separation between him and Kevin O'Connell. And, I mean, we saw that played out. Kwesi gets fired. Kevin O'Connell stays, basically gets to handpick his quarterback, and gives Kyler Murray the job right away. So, big, big year ahead for Minnesota. No matter what ends up happening, the stakes are high. 310-840-4910. All right, really quickly, just because we're going to do Let's Go Streaking in a few moments, I just want to hit on this for 2 minutes here. Last night, late night, as they are always are when they play at home on the West Coast, the Dodgers have to rally against the stinking Kansas City Royals, who are 22 games under 500. They were down until Max Muncy cleared the bases with a double. I was watching the game as I was trying to fall asleep in bed. The Royals come back and tie the game with a two-run homer. The Dodgers have to scrape by the Royals, mostly because they didn't get a good start from Tarek Skubal. Looked human yet again in start number two with the Dodgers. Only went five innings, allowed two earned runs, walked two, struck out six, but he's got an ERA over four in two turns with the Dodgers. Brad, any concern for Tarek Skubal, the reigning two-time AL Cy Young Award winner? Like, any reason to panic if you're the Dodgers? Or is it, once again, hey, we're the Dodgers. As long as this guy figures it out by October, that's all that freaking matters.
0: Yeah, he's got plenty of time to figure out. I mean, he's got the track record of just pure dominance and a guy that is usually an innings eater, a guy that can give you a solid seven, maybe the occasional eight or even a complete game and shut opponents down. All that matters for the Dodgers right now. I know it's the dog days of the summer. They're just waiting and, you know, biding their time for the postseason, and then they're going to unleash. Now, I will say this, you know, there may be a slight bit of concern about Skubal. And deal with the pressure of L.A. and delivering on all the hype. But the collective of that Dodgers staff over the last couple of weeks, Pat, they've been terrible. They've been downright repugnant. How bad last 2 weeks of Major League Baseball, the L.A. Dodgers are number 27 in team ERA at 5.00. They got bigger issues than Tarek Skubal. You know, Shohei's still swinging a pretty good bat, but they're still outside the top 10 in WRC plus over that stretch as well. So, you know, a lot of people thinking, oh, yeah, the Richards are going to continue to get richer. The Dodgers has bought themselves another World Series championship, acquiring Skubal, but you still got to win the game between the lines. And maybe my bias is bleeding through, but the best team right now in the National League, at least the last couple of weeks, has been my Chicago Cubs.
1: Not the Brewers? Not the team with the best record in all of baseball? Not the Brew Crew? Not Pat Murphy and the Brew Boys?
0: I'm talking the last 2 weeks, not over the entire season. I would give it to the Brew Crew over the entire season. But the hottest team, you could even argue since the All-Star break, across the board in terms of production, my opinion, the Cubs.
1: Okay. All right. But they're going to get their chance to prove it in a couple of weeks. That we'll play the Brewers 7 times in the span of 10 days. And that's going to decide that NL Central. 310-840-4910. We'll get to your calls and your texts when we return. Also, we are going to go streaking. The boys went 4-for-4 last night.
0: Yeah, baby.
1: And nobody mentioned it in our group chat. Some friends you guys are. We'll go streaking when we come back. He's Brett Evans. I'm Pat Boyle. This is BetMGM Tonight on Westwood One Sports.
2: Is future Hall of Famer Aaron Donald coming out of retirement? It appears to be when, not if, Donald would join league MVP Matthew Stafford and Defensive Player of the Year Myles Garrett, and the Rams would have the most talented team of all time. Westwood One Sports.
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0: Welcome on back. BetMGM, the Nine Westwood One Sports. He's Brett Evans. I'm Pat Boyle. 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You could win a $50 bonus bet, an odds boost token, a parlay boost token, or a same game parlay boost token. All righty. It's just past 6:45 p.m. Eastern and fresh off of a nice 4-for-4 last night. Woo! Let's see if we can run it back, baby. Let's go streaking.
1: We won a game yesterday. We win one today, that's two in a row. We win one tomorrow, that's called a winning streak. It has happened before.
2: We're going streaking!
0: That's right, baby. We go around the crew. Everybody picks a batter they think will correctly get a hit last night. Josh Bell, thank you very much. Brad, you had Junior Caminero. He delivered. Combs had Chandler Simpson, he delivered, and Monty had Tyler Soderstrom, and he delivered a perfect 4-for-4. We cashed last night. That was plus 251 odds if you took all four of those guys to get a knock. Let's run it back tonight, shall we? I'll kick us off here. I'm going to St. Louis. I'm going to the Phillies in the Cardinals game. Give me the great Schwarbino. Give me Kyle Schwarber. 95 degrees, hot and steamy tonight. The city of the arches. And I'm going with Kyle Schwarber. Andre Pallante on the mound for St. Louis. He's got a whip of 1.22 on the season, giving up just about a hit per inning. Schwarber lifetime against him, 4-for-9 with a bomb. And Schwarbino against the righty, we know that's always a very good matchup for him, despite what the numbers tell you this year, which he's actually hitting better, much better against lefties this year, believe it or not. But I'm going to go ahead and believe the career stats here, and that is Kyle Schwarber against a righty is going to be a pretty favorable advantage. Hitting in the leadoff spot, hopefully gets at least 5 ABs. Give me Schwarber to push my streak to 2 in a row. Brad, you're the longest active streaker on the crew here. You're going for 5 in a row tonight. Who's it going to be?
3: Oh, crank the rice, baby. Give me your boy, Ben Rice, the New York Yankees, taking on the Seattle Mariners. And Brian Wu, who is really struggling on the road this season. Brian Wu, a 5.71 ERA away from the Starbucks City. He's got a 4.70 ERA in his last four turns of the rotation. Rice is 1-for-3 against Brian Wu in his career. Excellent as well against his pitch mix overall. And on top of that, Rice, a 948 OPS against right-handed pitchers. I know he's only batted a .130 in his last 15 days, but I think Ben Rice gets a knock, baby. And your boy is going streaking a numero cinco.
0: That's right. I love it. He's going with

0: If it's not for Yordan Alvarez, probably the AL MVP, but nonetheless, a phenomenal season for Benny Rice. Rice, Rice, baby. All right, let's go to producer Brandon Combs. Cast for Chandler Simpson last night, looking to make it a streak of two. Combs, who are you going with?
1: I'm going to go out on a limb, and I'm going to go with Mr. Shohei Ohtani. Ohtani in his career batting 360 lifetime against the Kansas City Royals, 333 lifetime against Michael Wacha. And also, there's this website I don't know if anybody's ever heard of. It's called batters-box.com, the goatee to my left. He runs it. He's also got a really good rating for Shohei Ohtani tonight. So, yeah, I like Elite. Shohei Ohtani.
0: That's right.
2: Elite.
0: That's right, Elite. Meat. And that is our guy, our video producer, Michael Montgomery, a.k.a. Monty. Monty, who are you rocking with, brother?
2: Give me Brad's guy from last night, Junior Caminero, back in Sacktown. Highest rated hitter on my board tonight is Mr. Caminero with an elite matchup against Mason Barnett. Barnett getting smacked around by righties this year. 50% hard contact rate, 14% barrel rate, ISO over 200. Nearly 50 games with an elite rating for Caminero. He's getting a hit 75% of the time, so I love that trend. And then pitch mix-wise, Barnett is throwing his four-seam fastball 46% of the time to right-handed hitters. Caminero's destroying four-seam fastballs against righties this year. 362 batting average, OPS over 1,100, 70% hard contact rate against fastballs from righties. So I think he's definitely going to get it done in that environment.
0: You're talking dirty to me, Monty. You are talking dirty, baby. All right, so it was plus 251 odds last night if you thought all four guys got a hit, and they did. Tonight, Brad, Schwarber, Ben Rice, Shohei Ohtani, Junior Caminero, what are the odds if all four of our guys get a hit again?
3: You're looking at a cool plus 298. And as always, fade or follow, that is up to you.
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1: 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Fun first hour debating whether or not it was a mistake by the Vikings to give Kyler Murray the starting quarterback job this early, before they even play a preseason game. I feel like this is the same kind of enabling that the Arizona Cardinals did for the first few years of Kyler Murray's career, but maybe it's just semantics because in the end, it felt inevitable that he was going to be the starting quarterback. I just thought it was shocking that he has already been named QB1. What does this do for J.J. McCarthy's future in the NFL? And more importantly, we want to hear from you. Do you think Kevin O'Connell can resurrect Kyler Murray's career? What kind of 2026 do you expect from Kyler Murray and the Minnesota Vikings? 310-840-4910 is the number to join the show. Again, that's 310-840-4910. Quick programming note, in 1 hour from now, we're going to talk to Andrew Destin, talk all things Seattle Seahawks. He covers Seattle sports for the Associated Press, so very excited for that. And we've already got one listener question that we're going to ask Andrew. Came from Darlene in Pensacola, Florida. If you want to ask any Seahawks questions, text them in, 310-840-4910. We got a busy night in baseball just getting going. We did Let's Go Streaking last segment. But Brad, we are getting closer and closer to week one. We've got preseason football in 48 hours from now. Last year, this was the best division in all of football. Three teams made the playoffs in the NFC West. It was the Super Bowl champion Seattle Seahawks, who won the division with a 14-3 record. It was the LA Rams at 12-5. And it was the San Francisco 49ers at 12-5 as well. All three of those teams ended up making the divisional round. And we know that the NFC championship game was the Seahawks versus the Rams. So as we deep dive into the NFC West here, we start with the LA Rams. And Brad, if you have a different question than me, by all means, I'd love to hear it. But I think, just like we did our format yesterday, the biggest question for each team, the biggest question facing the LA Rams, in my opinion, other than a Stafford season-ending injury, what could ruin this Rams season? Do you agree? And if so, what do you think could end up ruining this Rams season outside of the obvious?
2: Well, it's actually tied to the news today that we got from Adam Schefter of ESPN that Puka Nacua could be subject to a suspension at some point this season. We don't know when that shoe could, it's not a foregone conclusion, but could drop. And, you know, is it going to drop toward the middle portion of the season? Would it be early in the season? Could be late in the season where maybe they're in a pivotal matchup that could decide whether or not they're going to have home field advantage in their playoff positioning overall. I mean, it's anyone's best guess right now if he suffers a suspension at all this year. So I think that's the major question, because you look at this roster right now, Pat, they don't have any damn weaknesses. I have said this until I'm blue in the face since going back this past spring that I felt the LA Rams were indeed the team to beat for the Super Bowl title this year. You know that. We've said it repeatedly. I'm sticking to my guns. I'm not budging an inch off of it in that belief. And it sounds like Aaron Donald's going to be back imminently. We could get news dropping at some point later this week, whether he is in or out for this upcoming season. But yeah, Matthew Stafford, I know he's long in the tooth, but still playing at an elite level right now. Puka Nacua, when he is on the field, is arguably the best wide receiver in the game. He's right there with Ja'Marr Chase and Justin Jefferson and CeeDee Lamb and JSN as well in that conversation. Love the ground attack. Love Devontae Adams, one of the best red zone receivers still in the game today. They're going to feature a lot of two tight end sets, occasionally even 13 personnel could be in the mix for Sean McVay, who I think is the best overall offensive coach in the game. And two, this defense, even without Aaron Donald, is arguably the best in the entirety of the National Football League. So you put all together, it's really Puka Nacua. Just whether or not he is going to have to sit on the sidelines for X amount of games and when that penalty could come down, if at all. That, to me, is the biggest question for the LA Rams. Other than that, if they all stay healthy, upright, this team may not lose a single game.
1: Yeah, well, I know you've talked about the possibility of them going undefeated this year, and that is an actual possibility. Yeah, you mentioned Puka Nacua left the joint practice with the Dallas Cowboys today because of an undisclosed injury. I'm pretty sure. I've been checking some Rams beat reporters. Up until this very moment, we have not gotten any additional information on what that injury was. Other than that, Matthew Stafford, I believe McVay kind of – forget if it was McVay that commented on or Stafford, but one of them said they didn't think it was, quote, anything too major, end quote. However, earlier today, as you alluded to, Adam Schefter reporting that there could be in-season discipline, a.k.a. a suspension for Puka Nacua, not only Puka Nacua, but Josh Jacobs on a side note here, but Puka Nacua after the allegations levied against him that he assaulted a woman, that he bit a woman in a bar.
2: Yes.
1: Yeah. And there were some photos over the weekend, by the way, of alleged photos of that woman with some teeth marks. And wow, that's all I'll say. Did not look, again, not going to say whether or not that photo was true. You never freaking know in today's world, Brad. But I mean, even if the photo is true, that obviously doesn't mean that Puka Nacua is guilty of what he is being alleged against. But geez, dude, I mean, that looked like Dracula got into that girl's skin. That was a gruesome photo. Either way. So right away, you want to try to connect the dots here. There's that reporting from Adam Schefter. Then Puka Nacua exits training camp practice, joint practice with an undisclosed injury. And yeah, a lot of people obviously were already trying to run sprint fast, you know, head first into some conclusions there. But yeah, I think other than the Stafford season ending injury, if Puka Nacua gets suspended for, I mean, I don't know, how many games are we looking at here? Several games? Probably the Rams are still probably good enough, even if Puka Nacua gets, let's say, 4-game suspension, 6-game suspension, even if he gets suspended for 8 games, gotta imagine the Rams are probably still good enough to make the postseason. That being said, this is the best division in football, and I think it will be the best division in football again, because I think the Seahawks are being slept on. I think the 49ers are good enough if they can avoid the eternal injury problems looking at that electric substation. So it could be the other big thing that could ruin this Rams season, because like you said, you picked them to win the Super Bowl before they got the Myles Garrett trade done, before we feel like the inevitable is happening with Aaron Donald coming back. So it's going to take something major. Knock on wood, you never want to see an injury to anybody's quarterback, especially Matthew Stafford, as much as the Rams are already becoming the evil empire of this 2026 NFL season. So we move on here. Fantasy feels, Brad, with the LA Rams. Who are you feeling on this Rams offense?
2: Yeah, I'll start with the running backs. A lot of people are kind of torn on whether they should be targeting Kyren Williams or Blake Corum in this offense. Well, here's good news, folks. You can get both and handcuff them together, because you look at the disparity in average draft position. It's about 60 picks right now. Kyren Williams typically going about the round 3 to round 4 turn. Blake Corum around pick number 100 overall. I know Blake Corum's got a lot of buzz. And a guy that is probably going to get around 30 to 35% of the opportunity share is my best guess. But you look at Corum, a guy that really didn't make a whole lot of noise the last season when he got opportunities, terribly inefficient. He was number 50 on the league's worst among qualifying running backs in yards after contact per attempt, only had a 16.4% missed tackle rate. That's craptastic. You look at Kyren Williams, a much better yak per attempt, much better missed tackle rate. And Kyren Williams, too, is going to dominate the red zone work. He's very efficient inside the 20. He's got a nose, a bloodhound nose for the chalk and that goal line better receiver out of the backfield as well. He's a damn good running back. And I feel a lot of fantasy managers are just kind of letting him slip in drafts. And I think that's a major mistake in this offense. And maybe the healthiest and most envious position for any running back to be in, with a top 10, maybe top 5 offensive line and Stafford and light boxes he's got to face. Kyren Williams is going to score at least 10 to 12 touchdowns this year, even if Blake Corum gets 40% of the opportunity share. So the running backs to me are the biggest story from a fantasy perspective for this franchise. That's why
3: I got all the feels.
1: And I don't blame you. I don't blame you. That is a hell of a running back room. I got, I'm feeling Devontae Adams, because not only because of the uncertainty around Puka Nacua, but just because Devontae Adams, I mean, he's just like Matthew Stafford. He's aging like a fine wine, 33 years old, and last season, only 789 receiving yards, but 14 touchdowns. There was arguably no bigger and better red zone threat than Devontae Adams last season for the Rams. And with all the weapons you got, and that was, by the way, he missed three games. Missed three games. Devontae Adams could have had 16, 17 touchdowns. You know, and he only scored one touchdown. Or he didn't score a touchdown over the final 5 weeks of the regular season, which those final three he missed with an injury. But all those weapons you got to worry about. Puka Nacua, the multitude of tight ends that they could roll out on any package. Kyren Williams, Blake Corum. Here's Devontae Adams. Just line them up. Goal line fade. Who runs it better? Who throws it better than Matthew Stafford right now? Nobody. And with Devontae Adams' size and his Hall of Fame one-on-one catchability, the ability to just rise up and win those contested battles, he is going to be a big player in fantasy football this year. And so if I had to pick anybody from this Rams offense, yeah, Puka Nacua would be the obvious one. But there's a lot of downside, if you ask me. The ceiling is obviously as high as anybody, any other fantasy football, you know, any other option you could pick in the first round. But that floor seems like it's dropping a little bit here with the possibility of a suspension now up in the air. All right. Favorite team-related play for the LA Rams in 2026, Brad? That would be what?
2: At our friends at BetMGM, it's Devontae Adams, just piggybacking on what you just said. Over 9.5 touchdowns, and it's even money, plus 100 right now at the Lions' roar. And I like Devontae Adams quite a bit for all the reasons that you mentioned. Again, the 14 TDs he had last season, he was number 2 despite the couple of games missed. In total red zone targets with 32. He had a 110.7 passer rating when targeted, which was number 18 best among WRs in the NFL last year. The guy is just one of the best of our generation, and cross the chalk, toe tapping and splashing six. He's going to do it at least 10 times this year. Even if he plays maybe 14 games, he's going to score 10 touchdowns. So give it the over. Devontae Adams, 9.5 TDs at plus 100.
1: Yeah, and I'm going to go off of what you said just a couple of moments ago with the Rams running back room. I like Kyren Williams over 950.5 rushing yards. Our friends at BetMGM have that at essentially easy money. Even money. Easy. Hopefully it's easy money. At even money, minus 110 odds here. You know, again, I think we were talking about it in the break. I agree. I feel like, just like you, Brad, that the Blake Corum, like, creeping into nearly a 50-50 split with Kyren Williams is completely blown out of proportion. You know, last year, Kyren Williams had 259 carries. Blake Corum ended up getting 145. Okay, that's a decent number, but that's still nowhere near the amount of touches Kyren Williams is getting, especially in the red zone. And so Kyren Williams, the past 3 years, over 1,250 rushing yards, nearly 1,300 rushing yards. 2023, when he only played 12 games, 1,150 rushing yards. This is way too low. Barring an injury, which you've got to put that, you know, on every single player in the NFL, especially you're talking about season-long props. Barring an injury, I mean, if you can tell me Kyren Williams plays 14 games, he's going over 950.5 rushing yards. I mean, he's done it 3 years. He's blown past it 3 years in a row. Like I said, including in 2023, missed 5 games. He still was 200 yards over this number. So Kyren Williams over 950.5 rushing yards. My favorite season-long play for the LA Rams. And then finally, this is just semantics, Brad. Are they a playoff team? Yes is minus 500. No is plus 375. You're picking them to win the Super Bowl, so I already know where your opinion lies there.
2: All the sledgehammers. I'm not even going to call for it because it's too much of a layup at minus 500. But yeah, look, I think it's entirely realistic that they could win every single damn game this season. And I also wagered on them at a friend's at BetMGM about a month and a half ago. Oh, there it is. I didn't even call for it. Daddy want, daddy need. You got to have all the sledgehammers. Look, I'm never going to say no to Peter Gabriel. He's a living legend. So was a damn good album from the mid-1980s. But I will also say this, Pat, you can go to BetMGM, and I did make this wager about 2 months ago. For the Rams, when I grabbed it to have the most wins of any team in the National Football League this season, it was plus 850. It's down to 6-1. I still think that's a terrific value. The Rams are just a team to beat, folks. A lot of bleep can happen. But, you know, provided the key pieces stay upright this year, hardly anybody's going to get him any kind of competition. So, yeah, minus 500 for the playoffs, foregone conclusion.
1: Okay, on to the Arizona Cardinals here, Brad. And, you know, again, I think the biggest question for this team, for me, especially after that Hall of Fame game, when do we see Carson back? Because he looked pretty damn good in that Hall of Fame game. Right away from the first drive, commanding the line of scrimmage, spinning it to everybody on the field. Carson Beck ends up going 15 for 19 for 188 yards and a touchdown. And I get it. It was against the Panthers backups. Yada, yada, yada. Who cares? He looked good. He looked freaking good, man. And again, he's not throwing the ball to the Cardinals' top targets either, but, you know, really good chemistry. That 60-yard bomb to Jalen Brooks was a phenomenal pass. That was a beauty. Mm-hmm. And then just hooking up with a bunch of the other receivers that are vying to make the team for the Cardinals. Carson Beck looked good. So I don't know about you, Brad, but I think it's got to be only a matter of time now this 2026 season with how bad you, me, and everybody else thinks the Cardinals are going to be. You drafted them in the third round. If you're going to possibly be picking in the top five again next year and looking at another quarterback, you got to get Carson Beck in there at some point. My question is, when do we see him?
2: Yeah, I mean, it should be sooner rather than later. I played ESPN. This is real, folks, because I'm just not looking at this data. It's rather unbelievable. Clay gives Arizona only a 24% or greater win probability in one game through the first 11 weeks. One game! In their first 11, and that coming in week four against your beloved New York Giants on the road, and they're going to lose that game too. So there's entirely a realistic chance this team could be 0-11 heading in week 12 against who? The Washington Commanders. Now, Clay gives them a 42% win probability in that one being played down there in the Sonoran. I think they pull the plug on Brissett in week 12. That would make sense. They're in full evaluation. Really, they're going to be in full evaluation by like week six, week seven. But I think in that instance, they will insert Carson Beck in the lineup and say, hey, kid, let's see what you got. But yeah, man, highly impressive in that Hall of Fame game against a bunch of second and third stringers that won't even be on NFL roster soon. But we'll see if that progresses and that continues to impress over the rest of the preseason. But mark me down again, week 12. Carson Beck time at home against the Commanders.
1: Doesn't that almost feel like it's a little bit too late? I feel like we got to see like half a season of Carson Beck. I mean, again, if they're as bad as we think they're going to be, why wouldn't they draft another quarterback next year? You think like they're going to commit to Carson Beck being their quarterback of the future? Like they drafted him in the third round, but first pick of the third round. So they're going to give him only five games to show what he's got? That feels a little...
2: Okay, so when are they going to insert him then? Are you going to put him in the starting lineup on the road? Are you going to do that, let's see, week six against the LA Rams? No, that's not setting him up for success. How week seven at home, you're against the Denver Broncos that have arguably the best defense in the AFC. Week eight at Dallas, maybe. Week nine at Seattle, no. Week 10 at home against the Rams? No. Week 11 at Kansas City? No. Again, you want a layup. You want to actually win a football game, it's going to be week 12 against Washington. Mark my words.
1: How about week five against the Lions? How crazy is that?
2: Oh, then you're really throwing the towel early. I think that's too early.
1: What if they're 0-4? What if they're 0-4 and they get beat by 14 against the Chargers? The Seahawks beat their brains in. They lose by double digits to the Niners, and then the Giants beat them by a touchdown. You sticking with Jacoby Brissett still? You going to Gardner Minshew, or are you going to say, let's go to Carson Beck right now? What do we got to lose?
2: You got a great argument. I'm not running the franchise. If I was running the franchise, I'd say the hell with it. Yes, let's get him in the lineup. Let's see what he's got the rest of the season. We're sensible people. We're not NFL decision makers. Nobody's going to listen to us. No way they're going to throw in the towel that early. There's going to be some jackass in that front office that's going to think, oh, yeah, we got a shot still to make the playoffs.
1: I don't even know if it's about making the playoffs. I think it's the exact opposite. I think it's realizing that if they're 0-4 and they look as bad as, again, you, me, and everybody thinks the Cardinals are going to be, they've got the worst odds, right? They've got the lowest odds to win the Super Bowl this year. They are projected to be the worst team in football. And they're staring down 0-4 in a potential 2 or 3 win season and picking in the top 5, if not the number 1 pick. Don't you got to see what Carson Beck has before you spend a first overall, second overall, third overall draft pick on a quarterback next year? Don't you at least owe that to him? Don't you at least owe that to Mike LaFleur to see what he can get out of this kid? I think it has nothing to do with the wins. And look, if you're looking for a soft spot in the schedule, you're the Cardinals. So honestly, every game is there is no soft spots because you're the soft spot. So sooner or later, you're going to throw him in there, and he's going to be competing against the Rams, the Seahawks, and the 49ers for the next 10 years if he is the guy. Like, you throw him in there against the Broncos week 7 if you think week 5 against the Lions is too early. Throw him in there week 8 on the road against the Cowboys. Yeah, it might be noisy, but the Cowboys defense isn't that great, and at least you get climate-controlled environment where, you know, the Cardinals, they play in a dome. It's a similar environment. I just think the longer you wait, the more of a waste this draft pick is becoming when you're going to just end up taking another quarterback next year. Let the kid go out there and, I don't know, maybe he surprises you, and then you have your franchise quarterback, and then you can actually take somebody on that freaking defense that is so god-awful with one of the top picks next year. That's my thoughts.
2: Yeah, and those are entirely fair and warranted thoughts. Again, we are sensible, creative human beings. I don't have any faith in NFL front offices of following a similar line, especially not the Arizona Cardinals.
1: Yeah. All right, so really quickly, fantasy feels here, Brad. Who are you feeling? There's nobody to really feel in that defense, but on the offense for the Cardinals, we know how dangerous some of these weapons are. Who do you got the feels for?
2: It's got to be Jeremiah Love. A lot of people are just trashing this kid, and I don't really understand why. He's already slipping in like round 4 in some of these 12-team early drafts, and it's downright redonkulous. He's a do-it-all back. Look, I know Tyler Allgeier is there, and Tyler Allgeier is a very good red zone threat, but how many times realistically is this Arizona Cardinals going to live in the red zone? It's not going to happen all that often. They're going to be down 21-0 every single game this season, and that means Jeremiah Love is going to see a lot of action out of the backfield as a pass catcher. Again, a minimum 55 grabs he's going to accumulate. I think he's going to be good for around 1,300 combined yards, maybe shy of 1,000 rushing, but he could make up for it and ride around 650, 700 receiving yards, maybe get you like 6-7 touchdowns. Jeremiah Love, if you're in a points per reception league, will turn a tidy profit this year. Don't doubt him.
1: Yeah, and look, I'm going to go with the guy that I think is the best tight end. I think everybody thinks is the best tight end in football now, and that's Trey McBride. And I don't care how bad they are. They were bad last year, and Jacoby Brissett was playing quarterback, and Trey McBride, team's game plan for him. He gets open. He makes you pay. He scores touchdowns. He is consistent. He racks up nearly 80 to 100 yards every single game. I got the feels for Trey McBride. I don't care how bad the Cardinals are or who's playing quarterback. That guy is just a freaking beast. Brad, your favorite play for the Arizona Cardinals, whether team or player, for the 2026 season, what would that be?
2: I can't just stop or quit him. Marvin Harrison Jr., give me the over 825.5 receiving yards. Got off to a sloppy start this training camp. A lot of people discussed with the number of drops that he had early on, but he's made some spectacular catches as well. Nice little chemistry he's built with Jacoby Brissett. I think that will transfer to Carson Beck when they eventually make the switcheroo. Guy's ultra-talented, hasn't really delivered. I know some of the advanced analytics are unsightly, but he was still top 30 in total yak last year. All he needs, 826 to catch. And they're playing from behind early and often. Yeah, I'm in. Marvin Harrison over 825.5 receiving yards at -110.
1: My favorite season-long play for the Cardinals is actually their under. And I know it's 3.5. I know it is minuscule. I mean, it's one of the lowest totals you will ever find in the NFL. I don't care. I'm taking the under. It's plus money. I think they're going to be horrible. I think they're either going to go 2-15 or 3-14. The division is the best in football. Brad, we scoped out their schedule here. There ain't not a lot of winnable games here on this schedule, nope. My man. Honestly, the most winnable games are in the final couple weeks of the season. Jets, Saints, Raiders, weeks 15, 16, and 17. And by week 17, I think it better be Fernando Mendoza under center for the Raiders. They're going to be underdogs in that one. Honestly, I think the Jets will be improved. You said you wouldn't be surprised if the Rams, and you could see a world where the Rams go undefeated. I could see a world where the Cardinals go defeated, and they go 0-17 this season. I think it's on the table. Yeah. I think this is going – and I feel – and look, and the offense is good. The offense can be good. And if Carson Beck actually ends up taking over in week 7 or week 8, and he's got a couple of weeks to progress, maybe they do steal like 2 or 3 wins. Maybe they find a way to get to 4 wins. Maybe they prove me wrong. But I think with how bad this defense is, the lack of moves they made in the offseason for the defense, I think this could be one of the worst football teams in the last decade. 310-840-4910. We got to grab a break, but we'll finish off the NFC West when we return with the San Francisco 49ers. He's Brett Evans. I'm Pat Boyle. 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
1: All righty, welcome on back. BetMGM Tonight, Westwood One Sports. He's Brad Evans, I'm Pat Boyle. The phone number to join the show, 310-840-4910. Again, that is 310-840-4910. Finishing up our deep dive, our preview of the NFC West here in 2026, we hit on the Rams and the Arizona Cardinals last segment. Any questions or opinions on either of those two teams, again, you could call or you could text 310-840-4910. We're going to save the Seattle Seahawks for the top of the hour because we're going to talk with Andrew Destin from the Associated Press. He covers Seattle sports for the AP, and then we're going to do our Seahawks three-point stance. They're the final team, Seattle Seahawks, tonight. So we're just going to hit the 49ers here, and then we'll have nearly a full hour spending time dedicating to the defending Super Bowl champions coming up at the top of the hour. So, Brad, when it comes to the San Francisco 49ers, look at what they did a year ago, banged up with injuries on the defensive side of the football all season long, and Brock Purdy missed nearly half the season with an injury. Mac Jones kept them afloat. Kyle Shanahan kept them afloat. Robert Saleh kept them afloat, including that defense, which just put together some incredible performances, including in the postseason when they go into Philly and knock off the Eagles. But then it all came crashing down when they got boat raced by the Seahawks in the divisional round. But still, a 12-5 season, got to the divisional round, felt like that was a pretty damn good year for the 49ers. But, man, it feels like this window is closing for this core. Purdy, maybe not Purdy, but Christian McCaffrey, George Kittle, Fred Warner, Nick Bosa, these aging stars for the 49ers only have so many more years remaining where we can legitimately say they are a Super Bowl contender. And we know that the Rams on paper are the favorite to win the Super Bowl this year. So Robert Saleh leaves to take the head coaching job for the Tennessee Titans. And Brad, the biggest question facing the 49ers for me this year, how improved, if at all, will this 49ers defense be? Because, again, injuries played a big factor last year, but feels like it plays a big factor with the 49ers every single year. Can you rely on Nick Bosa to stay healthy? Feels like he's been playing banged up or has been missing significant chunks of the season for the last 2-3 years. Can Mykal Williams get on the field and stay healthy? He opened up training camp on the PUP list after he tore his ACL last year midway through the season. He was having a promising rookie season. What is Fred Warner looking, is going to look like coming back from his gruesome way to end the season with an injury? Dre Greenlaw, a couple years removed from that Super Bowl gruesome injury. Then he went to Denver. Now he's back with the 49ers. So for me, is this defense going to be improved? On paper, you would think absolutely, because all their star players are coming back from season-ending injuries. But Robert Saleh leaves to take the Titans head coaching job. And the new defensive coordinator for the 49ers is the guy that got the pink slip from the Falcons and Raheem Morris. How this 49ers defense performs, I think, is going to end up dictating how far they go this year. What do you think?
2: I totally agree, man. This entire unit seems to be peanut brittle, to say the least. But, these guys can largely remain upright and healthy this year. They should at least be an average unit. Are they going to be an elite unit? No. Are they going to be top 10 unit? Probably not. A top half unit? Probably is the best case scenario. Mike Clay's got it projected right now. It's the 17th best overall defensive unit in the National Football League. And that seems fair to me. If they're in that, 12 to 17 range when it's all said and done, I think, they've slightly exceeded expectations. And with the offense and with the brilliant mind of Kyle Shanahan, and we're getting some, great news out of camp. We're going to be breaking down some of the breakout stars potentially in the regular season, tie this offense. But the most encouraging sign that I've seen from this team is George Kittle. George Kittle has got a lot of bounce in his step. He's moving great. It looks like he's at or near 100%. We got a story out a couple of days ago that he is very much on pace to be available week one. And good day, mate. Melbourne, Australia, taking on the LA Rams. A lot of people weren't expecting that. They thought maybe Kittle would miss like the first 2-3 games of the regular season.

0: reason, but it could be all systems go in the opener. Very encouraging sign because he's a do-it-all tight end, supreme pass catcher, road blocker, as well in the run game. Really indispensable for them, although Jake Tonjes has done a pretty good job when inserted into the starting lineup. So encouraging signs, to say the least, for this franchise overall. It's just, can they stay healthy? Can they stiff arm the substation for all the conspiracy wacko theorists that are out there? I got a gut feeling it says they probably will, but I could be horrifically and terribly wrong, which I often am.
1: So I'd say you've got the fantasy feels for George Kittle indeed. If you want to expand upon that, absolutely, you may, you might. You want to wax more poetic on Kittle the Skittle, by all means, go ahead. But I would say I've got the feels for Brock Purdy. And I feel like, and you and I, look, we debated who the top 10 quarterbacks in the NFL are right now a couple of weeks ago. And it was, we nearly clawed each other's eyes out. And you and I don't get intense all that often. We got intense when debating who the top 10 QBs are. The one we did agree on, Brock Purdy, top 10 quarterback, probably the 10th best quarterback in the NFL. And I think what Brock Purdy was able to do when he was healthy last year, he only played in 9 games, threw for over 2,100 yards and 20 touchdowns. I mean, you map that out to a full season. That's nearly 4,000 yards, and it's close to 40 touchdowns for Brock Purdy. I think he's phenomenal. I think he's a guy that just continues to get overlooked and doubted, and he's so underrated from the time that he stepped forward in his rookie year, being Mr. Irrelevant, led him to the NFC title game, then led him to the Super Bowl. And I just think he's got full control of this Kyle Shanahan offense. And, yeah, with this aging offense with Christian McCaffrey and George Kittle and now Mike Evans, they brought back Deebo Samuel. Yeah, sure, things could go terribly wrong. They could fail to stay healthy. We saw that already happen to Brock Purdy 2 years ago when he's basically working with a skeleton cast and crew on the offense. And, you know, he had to go out there and wear it for most of that season. But not only what he could do spinning the football, routinely being able to rack up 250, 300 yards a game, what Brock Purdy has been able to do with his legs over the last two seasons, not necessarily big rushing games, but finding the end zone, 8 rushing touchdowns over the last 2 years, 3 of them last year in only 9 games. I think Purdy is a really good viable option for a mid-round quarterback in your fantasy draft because he's not Lamar Jackson, he's not Josh Allen, no. But, man, he's pretty damn good with what he can do with his legs and getting you a rushing touchdown every couple of weeks or so.
0: Don't disagree. And another major reason why I think he's got to have a successful campaign is, again, because of George Kittle and that Wolverine blood that is pumping through the veins and the quick healing ability that he possesses. You got to recall last season, only 11 games played in the regular season. He had 7 touchdowns. He's been one of the preeminent red zone threats at the position the last, like, decade. It seems he was number 3 in yards per route run last season. That's always a harbinger of positive numbers to come. He was number 1 in catchable target rate. So, again, that chemistry, that rapport, an unbreakable bond that he has forged with Brock Purdy. I think he's a guy that's a supreme value right now, going around pick number 119 overall. So a lot of people write off Kittle because of the Achilles injury, but I wouldn't doubt him, man. I would believe in the rat tail, and I would snack on some Little Caesars. Love the crazy bread, by the way, as the spokesperson for that fine pizza company is. I'd be buying all the slices of George Kittle my mouth can handle.
1: All right, favorite team related to play for the Niners this year. I'll go and give you mine really quickly because I was just talking about him, Brock Purdy. I mentioned this a couple of weeks ago when we did our 3-point stance on the 49ers. It's still my favorite play, Brock Purdy over 2.5 rushing touchdowns at nearly even money. Again, he got 3 last year in only 9 games played, 5 the year before that. When things kind of go awry inside the 10 or inside the 5, Brock Purdy knows how to use his legs. He's shifty. He can get to the end zone. He can scamper. He's got what it takes. So 3 rushing touchdowns. He did it in nearly half a season last year. I think he's good value to do it again this year. Brock Purdy over his rushing touchdowns. Brad, I know you're very, very high on a certain rookie on the Niners.
0: Oh, yeah, let's get crazy with the cheese whiz. DeJuan Stribling to win Offensive Rookie of the Year at 30-1, folks. He has been all the rage, all the talk of Niners training camp. All the beat writers are saying he's been the best player of Niners training camp, a guy that's ultra versatile, X, Y, Z positions. They utilize him all over the field. All he does is make catches and plays. He was fantastic in his collegiate days at Ole Miss. I think he is going to be a rookie sensation. 30-1 to win Offensive Rookie of the Year. I am a buyer. I am a believer in DeJuan Stribling.
1: Love that. And I saw a report, another report today that Brock Purdy is building some very good chemistry with DeJuan Stribling. So, yep. Oh, baby, you are going to look like a genius, my friend, if DeJuan Stribling takes off in that Niners offense. By the way, if they're a playoff team, minus 150 for the Niners to make the playoffs this year with our friends at BetMGM, plus 125 for them to miss. I think they're a playoff team for sure. We'll take a quick break. We will get to your phone calls. We've got some calls on the Niners when we come back. Also, two pieces of breaking news. We've got an update on Puka Nacua's injury at training camp today. And also, how much is Fernando Mendoza going to play in the preseason opener for the Raiders on Thursday? We have an answer. We'll let you know when we come back. He's Brett Evans. I'm Pat Boyle. This is BetMGM Tonight right here on Westwood One Sports.
2: Last year's top three picks are shining at camp. Titans QB Cam Ward, Jaguars two-way man Travis Hunter, and Giants edge rusher Abdul Carter. Could super sophomore campaigns be on the way for this trio? Westwood One Sports.
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1: Welcome on back, BetMGM Tonight, Westwood One Sports. He's Brad Evans. I'm Pat Boyle. Phone number to join the show, 310-840-4910. We'll get to your phone calls here in just a moment. But, Brad, two pieces of news. I guess you could call them breaking news. So we were talking about Puka Nacua earlier this hour, previewing the Rams. Left practice earlier today, joint practice with the Cowboys with what was an undisclosed injury. Ian Rappaport tweeting out just a couple of minutes ago, Puka Nacua, who left practice while walking with a trainer, is dealing with minor soreness in his groin, I'm told. The team is just being cautious. So we know that a lot of folks were going crazy or over-speculating because of the reporting from Adam Schefter earlier today that Puka Nacua could be dealt, still could face disciplinary action for the allegations of assault that he faces. And however much you want to believe in that, or think that these two things are related at all, we do get a report from Ian Rappaport. The team is telling him that it is a minor groin injury.
2: Yeah, I guess kind of a best case scenario. A lot of people were stunned when they heard the news and a little bit worried because it was shrouded in mystery. But love muscles, tender ones, all the rage apparently right now in the NFL. A number of wide receivers, as we discussed yesterday, have been dealing with soft tissue issues, many of those of the groin variety. So hopefully Nacua can heal himself up plenty of time to do so. Should be all systems go for week one, but we'll see if that suspension strikes at some point in the regular season.
1: And we will get to some Fernando Mendoza news that we have here in just a bit, but I want to get to a phone call from Rick in Atlanta. 310-840-4910. Rick in Atlanta's next up on BetMGM Tonight. Go ahead, Rick. You got it.
3: Hey, thanks for taking my call.
1: What's up, man?
3: Some news on Puka. That's just crazy to me. And some prayers for him. But I wanted to say that I believe that Brock Purdy is just the best QB in the world. So, yeah.
2: Okay. Mic drop.
1: Groundbreaking stuff there from Rick in Atlanta.
2: Yeah, it really was. Diehard Niners fan, apparently. Or just a big Brock Purdy guy. Maybe he's got him on every single one of his fantasy rosters imaginable.
1: Yeah, I don't know, Brad. I feel like that was a troll call and just was Rick in Atlanta was scared to pull the trigger there because our guy Mike, who's filling in for Lee in our Westwood One studios, he is the one that has taken the phone calls, and he put in our caller sheet, Rick in Atlanta said, 49ers QB is overrated. Now, that is not what Rick in Atlanta just said to us on the air.
2: Quite the opposite.
1: Quite the opposite. Said Brock Purdy is the best in the world. And, mind-blowing stuff there from Rick in Atlanta. So I don't know if that was maybe a troll call that just didn't get there, a little nerves, you know, didn't have the

0: confidence to actually let rip what he wanted to say. But either way, thanks for wasting 30 seconds of our time there, Rick. Appreciate that. All right. Something we can hit
1: entertaining
0: on.
1: Entertaining nonetheless.
0: Yeah, something we can hit on here for 60 seconds, and then we can expand upon it. You know, again, preseason football coming up on Thursday. Raiders are going to play the Cardinals, who just played the Hall of Fame game last week. And Adam Schefter reporting Raiders rookie QB Fernando Mendoza is expected to get plenty of experience in Thursday's preseason opener against the Cardinals, Coach Clint Kubiak said today. So we know that almost with pretty good confidence that Kirk Cousins is going to be the starting quarterback. But Fernando Mendoza, Brad, might play what? Maybe an entire half coming up on Thursday? We're going to get a real good look at him, that's for sure.
1: And I think he's going to twirl and impress with all the passes that he tosses, man. The guy is a real deal Holyfield in my mind. His reads, his progressions, his all-fields throw, he's a complete package. Is he going to be the most mobile guy in the pocket? No. But he, you know, he's got a little bit of adeptness in reading and reacting and moving his body around. He showed that in Indiana. He will run on occasion, though it'll be rare. I said last night, I'm sticking to my guns, first three games of the season. For Vegas, Miami at the Chargers at New Orleans. He starts in KC.
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1: 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We kick off the third hour and we deep dive into the defending Super Bowl champions. We've been previewing the NFC West a lot this show, so we'll finish off that preview and start our conversation with the Seattle Seahawks by going to our guest line and bringing in Andrew Destin, who covers Seattle sports and Washington sports, the state of Washington as a whole, for the Associated Press. And you can find him on Twitter at AndrewDestin1. Andrew, it's Pat and Brad. Thanks so much for joining us. How you doing? How is it up there in the PNW?
2: Good. It's a beautiful day out here. Guys, thanks for having me on. It's, 78 degrees, sunny, no humidity, and not a cloud in the sky. So I would say it's pretty darn nice here in Seattle right now.
3: Oh, I'm jealous.
1: Beautiful. That's a lovely thing. And so the weather's been great. How about the vibes at Seahawks training camp so far, Andrew? The defending Super Bowl champions, they're the feature of Hard Knocks, which previews later tonight. I'll flip that on as soon as our show is over. But after Sam Darnold proved everybody wrong last year, Mike McDonald showed why he's one of the best coaches in the NFL, and John Schneider proved he's an incredible GM. How have the first 2 weeks of training camp looked overall? What's been the vibe?
2: Yeah, I would say it's a very workmanlike group. And first off, just want to say thanks for having me on, guys, again. It's been very workmanlike, I would say. This is a team that's very committed and, frankly, has a lot of belief that it can repeat as champions after what it performed, how it performed last season. It's going to have its work cut out, right? I mean, it's so hard to repeat. If they were to do so, they would only be the ninth team in NFL history to do so. But vibes are high here. There's a lot of reasons to be optimistic about how this team will perform this year.